0: a certain way, right? Somebody that was an addict looked a certain way.
1: Homeless person on the street, needles in their arms.
0: Yeah, it wasn't your school teacher. It wasn't your neighbor. It wasn't your PTA, you know, person that was in the PTA. It wasn't a mother of three. It just wasn't. We never talked about it. Now working with the organization, it could be anybody. It could be your sister with three children, you know? Somebody that you looked up to, your big sister. So what Jackie's doing is amazing. It's needed. And especially with this new book, I can't say it enough. We need to start talking to our children at a younger age. You know, we talk about don't talk to strangers. But statistically speaking, at this point, they are more likely to get shown drugs at an early age than they are a stranger at this point.
1: Now, with your sister, you were, what was the age gap between you guys?
0: We were only about 5 to 6 years age gap.
1: Five to 6 years. I've got a brother of similar way. I couldn't imagine going through what you did. You know, you grow up, you're playing with him, you're with him all your life, and losing a parent is one thing. I think they say also losing a child, which Jackie's gone through that. But losing a sibling was probably one of the hardest things I've incurred in my life. I lost a brother, not to an overdose, but to a health issue. And it hits hard. Is there anything that you would tell people that are going through this with their family, not to sit on, not to be quiet about it? What would you do differently?
0: Gosh.
1: Or did you even see it coming?
0: I think looking back, there were signs. Maybe I didn't want to see them. I think for me, we live in a world where it's polite to not say anything. We live in a world where if somebody's struggling, keep to yourself, don't bring it up. And we have to stop. If you're seeing a family member and something isn't right, they're acting differently, speak up. Ask them, do you need help? And if you see them, you're scared that they're depressed, things are different. Like, that is a point where you may have been taught your whole life that it's polite just to be quiet, but we can't do that anymore because there are so many things going on and people, you know, if I would have or any would have just turned around to my sister and said, do you need help? Like, what's going on? Sit down and talk to me. Okay, you're taking all of these pills. Let's work with a doctor. Let's get you on a plan to detox. You know, the doctor said it would have taken her a year. She was on a lot of that pain medication, but it's still possible. So the biggest lesson learned I have is stop being so quiet about it.
1: You know, I hear that and I agree. When my addiction came in and my sisters threatened to tell my mom, they were worried. They were truly worried. Yeah. I looked at them and I just said, y'all don't love me. You don't care. I was more on my side as the addict. I was more embarrassed, more upset. I thought they were stopping me from having fun because they were just jealous. But to see someone go through what you did and know that you know, giving a voice to people and say, hey, don't let this intimidate you. Don't let the addict. I really wanted the help. I just didn't know how to get the help. And I was more embarrassed. And I was scared to death that if my family had found out, I'd be disowned.
0: Absolutely.
1: Now, would you have disowned your sister or would you have done anything like that?
0: No, I wouldn't disown anybody or even judge anybody. Because the issue also is you have a lot of people that are getting addicted from surgeries. They're getting prescribed medication. And that's what else it is. You're getting a prescription, you know, from your surgery. And then all of a sudden you need more and more. And a lot of times you get scared. You get scared, but what do I do now? Because now I feel like I need this medication.
1: Well, you're told you need them for the pain. I had so many operations after recovery. I was scared to death to take any pain medicine. Now, all it took was ibuprofen. Do you think it would help when somebody's going into that surgery for families to join them? Would you, looking back on it, said, hey, let me go with the knowledge of what you know now, would you have said, hey, let's go together. Let's talk about a plan to be able to get recover or to make sure you're not overusing or getting overprescribed these drugs?
0: I think we do need to bring the family in when we're having these type of procedures. I think there needs to be an understanding. I also think that when a patient is asking for more medication, there needs to be, like, the brakes need to be pushed. There are a lot of support groups. There are a lot of people that can even help say, okay, you need to be on this right now, but here is our detox program, and this is when we're going to start it based on the surgery that you have. There are so many different options, but like I said, you have to speak up about it. If you stay in silence, like, we cannot help you. And I think that's the biggest thing I've learned. And for me, that's the hardest thing for me to kind of live with at this point, you know, because it could have been me speaking up and screaming from the rooftops.
1: Yeah, but you didn't know. You didn't know when you didn't have the education. And I think that what Victoria's voice and what you're doing is screaming it out, letting people know, hey, don't end up like this. You don't want the outcome. please communicate and talk. And one of the overall things I've heard all through the events today and tonight speaking to people is that the most important thing is to communicate. Talk about it.
0: Absolutely.
1: Don't hide this disease.
0: Don't be afraid of it.
1: Right. Don't be
0: afraid.
1: You
0: know, we need to get away, like we said, when we were growing up. Addict doesn't look like a specific person. It could be anybody. And statistically speaking, every person that's watching this, most likely you know an addict. And you don't even know what they're going through. So don't shy away from it. And if you're somebody and you're seeing different behavior from a loved one, speak up. Try and talk to them and try and get them help. When we start normalizing those conversations, I think that's also going to help a lot.
1: Yeah, because this, you know, this is not something that a mother of several, how many kids?
0: Three kids
1: wants to leave their children. You guys are breded to be with those kids till forever. A mother doesn't want to leave too soon. Now you've got the responsibility of helping raise them. Are you planning on communicating about this more, talking to them about their mother and talking about this addiction and how serious it is?
0: Yeah, and I mean, I have a daughter myself. She's 7. I think that scares me to death. Honestly, that's the biggest fear I have. And we were just talking about it. You know, we talk about our young kids, don't talk to strangers, be careful online, no cell phones until you get older. I'm at the point where we need to start having these conversations young. It absolutely needs to be a discussion with my daughter that prescription medication can be dangerous. You have to speak up about it. You know, any type of pills, speak up. It's okay to ask questions. It's okay to say, hey, I need help. And you may find yourself in a situation. And there are places, there's people that you can speak to, mom and dad always. But if you ever do find yourself in this situation, it is okay. You are one of thousands and we can absolutely get you help.
1: You know, Jackie, and we were talking about earlier in the show about playing Russian roulette, and drugs are Russian roulette, whether people want to realize it or not. With fentanyl today, it's 5 bullets in a 6 chamber with 1 empty chamber. And back when we were younger, it was maybe one bullet in the chamber with 5 empty chambers. But it's so serious today to be able to communicate and talk about it. And I think the reason we don't play Russian roulette, we're taught that we'll kill ourselves. But with drugs and alcohol, we're taught, oh, it's a social thing. It's fun. You're just having a good time. It can overpower you in a heartbeat and devastate a family. And I'm so happy your voice is speaking out, not just being quiet about it, trying to be embarrassed. That's one of the biggest things that I think people, oh, I'm going to be so embarrassed to communicate. I'm so happy to see people like you, the Siegels, and so many others this weekend talking about it and communicating and screaming for people to be aware and get help.
0: Well, I'm so blessed to even know the Siegels at this point. Just their voices out there normalizing this conversation, because years ago, this is not something we would have talked about.
1: Well, it gave you somewhere to go to when it happened
0: 100%.
1: As well. You knew right where to go. So this voice is so strong and so important, because before that, most people would have probably just sat there and said, okay, I'm just going to be quiet about it. I don't know what to do, don't know what to say, but you're bringing it out. And I want to thank you for that. I know it's hard. I know it's a challenging thing to live with, but, you know, it's taking that voice and letting it be in use for an example is so crucial for our world.
0: Absolutely. Right? And the new book, make sure that we're sharing it. This is so important. We talk to our kids about, you know, strangers and being careful online. This is just as important.
1: It is. That drug is a stranger, and it can do more damage to the whole family. This book is amazing. You can get it on Amazon.com. Amazing book. Go out and get it. Victoria's Voice, you heard at the end of the show. We're going to talk again about how you can get involved. But thank you so much for coming on today and sharing your story.
0: Thank you for having me.
2: Thank you, everybody, for coming. My name is Greg Swan. I work with the Siegel family on something called Angel Army. We have a foundation called fentanylfathers.org, and we have been combining forces. I would say their force is a little bit bigger, so combining is really not fair, but we're going to do some damage to deaths in this country this year by going in warning high school kids. And, you know, I was with Queen Jackie, when we were at the White House Christmas party, and you signed maybe one of your first books to the First Lady.
3: Yes, I did.
2: Yeah, and that was a little tricky getting past Secret Service, but they were like, they checked it all out and they were able to give it to the First Lady. But we were with, at the Halt Fentanyl Act, Jackie got up, was introduced by the president to speak, and she got up and she stunned the room. And I'm just going to steal your thunder a little bit because it was so tragic. But she said, I lost my husband this past year. God bless the great David Siegel, who really did a lot of things that we're just now realizing what a beast he was in business. And But unfortunately, on the same day, Jackie lost her sister to fentanyl poisoning. And she got in this mix in a big way. All she wants to do is save lives, as you know. And Jackie would be the first to admit she had a very great life. But she noticed that she almost slipped out of this world. I heard her say on stage, not having made the real impact. Now she just wants to save lives. More respect, I could not have.
0: Thank you for having me. Most of you will remember, I actually was in D.C. last year to support the Siegel family and the amazing work that you've done. I think of my life a year ago, and I had no idea the year that stored ahead. I couldn't have imagined the pain that was about to come for my family. I'll never forget, I got a call. My sister said, I'm going in for a small back surgery. And at the time, I was like, no worries. If you need any help with the kids, let me know. She had three children. She was only 42. She got out of that surgery, and she hit it. She, within 2 months, was addicted to painkillers that her doctor was prescribing her. We had no idea. Within 2 months, she was so addicted, the doctors told us it would have taken her over a year to detox, over a year to get back to the person she was before that surgery. I'll never forget it. I got a call from her partner on a Friday night. Said, you need to come now. She was brain dead. Her blood pressure was down to 84 over 40. I walked in that room and I texted you the picture. There was butterflies.
3: It was so amazing. It was a sign. But you were also in the Mrs. America pageant at the same time.
0: Yep. I was due to compete at Worlds, I think it was, about 10 days later. And I'll never forget, I went into the room and there was a wall of butterflies and they were all purple and blue. And I took a picture and I texted Jackie. I was like, I just felt my sister's presence there. I knew that she was already gone, but we had no idea. And for me, I look back and I was in listening to all, you know, your amazing family speak. And I just sat there and I could never imagine that could happen to somebody so close to me. My sister now leaves three children in this world. Two sons and a daughter, one personally that I'll be taking into my home to help her through college as well to make sure she has a great life. But thank you for all of you all that you all do. I want to support as much as possible. My sister's not here any longer. She loved you. She loved your family. She used to watch all the Instagrams. She used to always get so excited when we were supporting and tell you all, say hi to the Siegel family. They're so amazing. We lost an amazing person, an amazing mother on this world, but to Jackie, you know, not many people understand what I went through. You do. You've taken so much pain, and I can't tell you how painful it is. You're one of the only people, you and your family, that understands what you go through when something like that happens. But thank you for all that you do. And to everybody, welcome Jackie Siegel.
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1: I am here at the amazing Fogo de Chao in Washington, D.C., and a lot of people think just come here, eat, stuff your face, eat all this great, delicious meat, which is a good point, good reason to come here, but I've got Gilson. Gilson is the manager here. Gilson, thank you for having us tonight.
6: Our pleasure. Thanks for coming and sharing this lovely evening with us.
1: Now, we do a lot of events here, a lot of the political events, a lot of non-political events. Tonight, a very special event on addiction is here and the use of Narcan. Tomorrow's National Narcan Day, and we want to thank you for opening up the restaurant for this kind of event to us.
6: Of course. Like you said, when we open every day, the restaurant, we always, you know, look to make a difference, not just serve food, but also bring the Southern Brazilian hospitality to whatever we open a Fogo. And, you know, when you come here, we're always looking forward because you always bring great events, great causes here. And that's justified why we wake up very early every day looking forward to come here and do all over again.
1: Well, in this event, especially because addiction, you know, I was a restaurant owner and we fought more with waitresses and wait staff battling addiction. You see it everywhere. You don't see it just in one element of the world or in society. But for you guys to open it up and then have the wonderful food, I mean, you know, people don't realize this is a great venue to do these kind of events at.
6: Absolutely. Like you said, you've been part of another event that we did in the past, which is No Kid Hungry.
1: Yeah.
6: We do this throughout the year. We want to be part of the community all the way. And, you know, every event, that anything, any way that we can help, we're going to be here ready.
5: And I do want to say this. A lot of people think Fogo de Chão, oh, my God, it's expensive, all that meat. It is not. To do events here, they come out, they cater everything for you. They personalize the menu, do some great things. We're going to show a little bit of the salad bar and a little bit of the party up here. But tell them about, if they want to do an event, how can they do an event at Fogo de Chão?
6: Well, any type of event, you can reach out to us directly at our store phone number, or you can email washington@fogo.com, and we'll be happy to work with your budget. Depending on the size of the event, we can do a whole buyout. You know, just talk to us. We'll make it happen.
5: They really do. And the Brazilian custom, the food is amazing. The hospitality is amazing. This salad bar, I want to show it. Show them a little bit about the restaurant and what you guys do.
6: So we have the market table here, which is, as you can see,
5: some great looking food.
6: We have market table here, fresh. And the reason why we call the market table, because it's straight from the market, so, you know, to the table. So there's no middleman. We just bring here our chefs. Work every day, making sure that everything looks fresh and delicious. And of course, we have not just a market table. That's just the warm up. And then when we move on to the grill, that's when, you know, we get more fun with the protein, all the, you know, range from lamb, chicken, pork, wow, beef, all that going to your table. So it's.
5: That's the thing. We've had people say, oh, I can't come, I'm a vegetarian. And I've gone, no, you can. You've got amazing salad bar. But you guys also have some dishes in the back. The cauliflower.
6: We do.
5: Steak.
6: We have cauliflower steak. We have tofu. We have, you know, you name it. We can customize. Let's say if you come here and you want a specific dish that we can make it, we're going to make it. We're not going to let you down.
5: Now, I got to show them if it's possible. And I'm going to ask this. To see how the meat's cooked.
6: Yeah,
5: that is one of the most amazing
6: absolutely.
5: Things. If we can kind of take a tour of this, you guys will see why I love it so much. But not only their steaks and the meat they bring to the table, you can order a hamburger, one of the best hamburgers by, I'm going to mention, that you can ever put in your mouth, a picanha burger.
6: Picanha burger.
5: And it's only, how much?
6: $10?
5: $10 for a hamburger that you'd pay $30 for it anywhere else.
6: It's no doubt the best deal in town. Market table for lunch is only $18. Where do you get this for $18?
5: Wow.
6: Right? It's a price that you can match. And for burgers, we have $10 picanha burger, which is our house special burger. Also, we have lots of bar bites that you can.
5: Let's take a look at this grill. I want you guys to see this amazing grill and the food cooking. This is unbelievable how they cook and prepare this meat. Oh my God! Look at this. That is the picanha.
6: Yeah, this is the picanha right here.
5: Look at that meat. The sizzling, the juiciness of it. This is unbelievable.
6: This is our house special picanha. We have fraldinha, flank steak. Remember, now it's kind of slowing down, so we have too much going on here, but you still can see.
5: Let's
6: a
5: talk
6: little...
5: about the salt block. Now, you guys actually use that for Wagyu.
6: Yeah, Wagyu.
5: So, Wagyu.
6: Yeah.
5: So. And it's some of the best Wagyu you'll ever eat. I have had it. I've tried it. Unbelievable. It's like butter melting in your mouth. It's unbelievable. But you can see the meat's cooking. Chicken. Bacon-wrapped chicken.
6: Bacon-wrapped chicken. Garlic sirloin. We have the pork belly. You know, we have a lot of different cuts here. Always ready. To move on to somebody's plate and, you know, make sure they enjoy it.
5: Unbelievable. Fogo de Chão, one of the best experiences you can have. We appreciate so much of you having us in today. And thank you for what
6: always
5: you've
6: a pleasure. Always a pleasure. You know, if you're here, you're home.
5: I am. I love it. It's one of the best places. All the major cities, Fogo de Chão, and just the hospitality of the Brazilian culture. Unbelievable. You can see this meat. You're going to probably see me dragging on the skewer soon where I'm biting into it. Unbelievable food. Unbelievable stuff.
6: All right, Joe.
5: Thank you, buddy.
6: Pleasure.
5: I appreciate it.
7: On behalf of my family, the Victoria's Voice Foundation, and my fellow board members, thank you all so much for coming out today. And I welcome you to the 4th Annual National Naloxone Awareness Day event. NAD was established on June 6th by Victoria's Voice to spread awareness about naloxone. Should I actually have my pocket here? If you don't know already, naloxone is an opioid overdose reversal medication, and it can save lives. This day also serves as an opportunity to spread awareness of drug prevention education and to support families and communities who are impacted by substance abuse. Across the country, you'll notice so many businesses and monuments are lighting up purple. People are wearing purple and people are posting purple on their socials to spread awareness, reduce the stigma, and most importantly, save lives. But we wouldn't be here today without the support of Senators Grim Scott and Ed Markey.
8: Well, first, thanks for everybody for being here. Thank you for caring about this. I think we all worry about our kids. I remember when I was growing up, the big drug that was out was this, the beginning of marijuana, and my mom was scared to death. And it didn't kill us. Now, unfortunately, it's fentanyl, you know, one pill and you're dead. And so, I want to thank everybody here, but especially, Jackie and entire Siegel family for what you're doing, to bring awareness to this. I want to thank the sheriff. The sheriff has been an unbelievable leader. He's been not just a leader in Florida, but a leader, all across the country in this issue. So the, and you know, what's impressive when I was governor for 8 years and done this for 7 years is you see, an individual or family really give back and really change the country. And, what Jackie and David have done and the entire Siegel family have done has really changed the country with regard to saving lives, with regard to naloxone. So I want to thank Jackie in particular and what you guys have done. And it's horrible that you lost. None of us. I've got seven grandkids now, and you just can't imagine losing any of them. And as they get older and they get out in the world, you worry of malign influences that have an impact on them. And you just, every time I see them, I'm going to see one of them this weekend that's 14, and I talk to them about drugs every time I see them. So I'd like to take a moment to remember David. His legacy lives on through his important work, and his family lives out his values every day. He dedicated his life to raising awareness about the fentanyl crisis. He honored his daughter, Victoria, who lost her life to a drug overdose. And it was, talking to David, it was for him and Jackie, it was just devastating. Jackie and David spent endless hours to educate and prepare first responders and people in our communities to fight back against this crisis and be prepared to save lives. It's fitting that we remember him and honor their cause as we continue the fight against this deadly poison. Unfortunately, across the country, fentanyl region continues to cause death and destruction. And I still talk to families that lose their loved ones. Fortunately, the amount of fentanyl that's coming into the country as a result of actions by President Trump have come down, but it's still killing an unbelievable number of some of our kids.
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22: News, I'm Mary Rose. Tensions continue to flare as the U.S. and Iran exchange strikes in the Persian Gulf. Iran launched attacks on Tehran and Kuwait following U.S. strikes in the further test of the fragile ceasefire agreement signed by both countries. The attacks come after U.S. forces carried out a second wave of strikes against Iran in response to Iranian drones targeting ships in the Strait of Hormuz. TSA is breaking to screen nearly 19 million air travelers across the 4th of July holiday period. A TSA senior official says security checkpoints are fully staffed and prepared to welcome these travelers and handle the large passenger volumes during the June 30th through July the 6th period. The highest traffic is expected on July the 2nd. This is SRN News.
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33: Crazy.
32: Oh, my goodness. Hey, thanks for joining us tonight. We have a great guest in the studio with us, Ryan Elijah, who is a conservative for Congress who is running for the 7th District. And we're gonna talk with Ryan here in just a bit. But we start off always with Jeremiah 1:5 and prayer.
0: Before I formed you in the womb, I knew you. Before you were born, I set you apart. I appointed you as a prophet to the nations.
32: Heavenly Father, we ask for your blessing once again upon this show and all who hear it, upon our guests and upon our team. God, we gather to share truth, to change hearts and minds, and prayerfully we ask you, let us be fruitful in saving the lives of unborn. Let us change this culture so that people know we don't have the right to disqualify a life that you have ordained to be. And God, we just ask for discernment, we ask for open hearts and minds, and we thank you for this opportunity. And we ask for all of this and pray to you in the name of your precious Son, Jesus Christ. Amen.
1: Amen.
32: All right. So, Ryan, welcome.
1: Welcome. Great to see you both.
32: Great to see you, sir. Thank you for coming
1: by. Absolutely. My pleasure.
32: And so, okay.
2: Especially after this busy morning he's had.
1: Yeah. We've had a busy day. They're all busy days now.
32: Yes. Yeah. So, okay. So, let's jump right into it. You're running for Florida's 7th Congressional District. Mm-hmm. Tell us about yourself.
1: So I grew up, I'm 20 year Florida resident, but I grew up in Indiana. You know, was raised in a Christian school and kind of went through there, went to Liberty University, graduated from Anderson. So have really been raised around my faith since I was young. Have had a 30-year broadcast career, which I've loved. I did sports for a while. Have done news the greater part of my career now, including the last 14 years here in Orlando, which is where I was on Good Day Orlando. And love that job. It was just something I looked for about 20 years for, hey, if something... We're in politics. I felt like this is something that was kind of very similar to what I do now, mm-hmm. that we would take that opportunity. And I think that's what kind of played out in this situation.
32: Okay. So you're a Christian.
1: I am.
32: Do you want to throw a shout out to your church?
1: So I go to First Orlando, and Pastor David Youth has been there a long time, and they've gone through change now. Mm-hmm. Where Pastor David is not preaching all the time, but mm-hmm. he has been my main pastor for the past 14 years.
2: Okay. So you've been at the same church for 14, that whole time?
1: We have been. Yeah, but I will say in the last, once David retired, our boys now are grown, mm-hmm. so we go to church with them at Action in different places now, because mm-hmm. we're in Lake Mary, and of course, First Orlando is way on the other side of town.
32: Yes, yeah, it is. But beautiful church, beautiful facility there.
1: And he's just a wonderful pastor. If you've ever met Pastor Youth and the impact he has on Central Florida, it's mm-hmm. just, I can't speak highly enough of him.
32: Yeah, great guy. So, you were with Fox mm-hmm. Television here in Central Florida. Tell us about that.
1: So, that was something to me, you know, it was at Liberty when I first had a broadcasting class, and I just mm-hmm. sensed that, and I was one of those, you know, when you hear yourself on tape, it's just, that's not what I sound like. That was kind of where I was at, you know, so this wasn't something natural that I felt like mm-hmm. I had these God-given abilities, but as I went through college, I really realized this is something I like. Mm-hmm. I felt it met my personality and just became a great career for me, one that I never took for granted. I think you get to meet people, you get to really institute change mm-hmm. and be a change maker, you get to make a difference, mm-hmm. and that's something I could have retired in that field because I loved what I did, mm-hmm. but it just gave us the opportunity to meet so many different people and to really get in situations where you could make a difference and certainly keep people informed mm-hmm. and fight for them on certain issues. So that's what I loved about the job.
32: Okay. So, let's talk about the issues because mm-hmm. you're running. This is Pro-Life Radio.
1: Yeah.
32: And Vicki and I, everybody that we meet, everybody we're considering voting for, we want to know where they stand on pro-life.
1: Yeah. Let me just back up to, in our career, you don't really get political. So mm-hmm. where does pro-life stand on that? You know, if it's one thing if you say you're Republican or you're a Democrat, but can mm-hmm. you say you're pro-life? And that's mm-hmm. those were issues, I think, in the media that, you know, you were encouraged a lot of time to not really, like, if I went to a rally, they wouldn't say you couldn't go. Mm-hmm. But if there's a picture of you at a rally, those are issues in media that you have to walk finally. So mm-hmm. This is one of those things that I've been pro-life. I mentioned my upbringing in a Christian school. Mm-hmm. I was always raised as pro-life, and that's something I've always stuck with. Obviously, mm-hmm. it's in our industry, when I was in the broadcast business, mm-hmm. it can be a divisive issue because mm-hmm. people have very strong absolutely. Feelings on the other side, as you guys know.
32: Mm-hmm. Oh, absolutely. Absolutely. And I had the blessing of working here at Salem for mm-hmm. 16 years. And so everything that we mm-hmm. did in that vein was very supported because Salem was a faith-based organization.
1: Absolutely.
32: I did work for some secular companies where, you know, you didn't touch on that because it was... You know, hey, just play a hit.
1: Yeah, exactly.
32: Just be quiet and play a hit, you know, that sort of thing. So I get where you're coming from. You did have to walk a fine line when you were going out to things like that. So tell me why you feel you've got this calling. What made you decide to run?
1: So I think for 20 years, I always felt that this was something I had the skill set for, but I think you just have to have the passion to lead. And if you have the, in the same way I wanted to make a difference in the broadcast industry, I think this is a field that you can make a difference in. And it's something as a high-profile figure in broadcasting, you're already held to a different standard. So that's one thing when you go to Washington. I think some people struggle with the fact that they're kind of in a fishbowl, and everything they do is kind of put on a different level. And I've understood if I do something wrong or if I fall in this industry, mm-hmm. you're going to be on the front page of the paper. And you mm-hmm. you take that. Like, I live my life for God, so that's where it starts there. Mm-hmm. But yet when you're in a high-profile position, you also understand people are counting on you.

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1: I'm gonna praise.
0: World I'll off. 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
5: No. Wow. So, tell us about your family. You said your sons are grown.
6: Mm-hmm.
5: And your wife, she's good with this, obviously with this decision.
6: That's a great question, Bruce. Yeah. So I don't know, 5 years ago she would have been. And this was something, I knew I was ready for it. I knew I had a kind of had the mettle for it, but I wanted to make sure my boys weren't. Tasha and I have been married 30 years, which is something I'm very proud of. And I don't know how that's gone so quickly. I feel like we just got married and it's been 30 years already. We've raised our boys in this district. They are now both graduated from college. So they're both living here in the Orlando area. And they've just been, you know, obviously the focus of my world, but the focus of this decision to make sure everybody was okay with that. The boys are older. It's tough to expose a 6 or 8 year old to politics and the negativity.
7: Oh, yeah. Or even a young teen.
6: You know, they're old enough where they're reading everything online more than I do. I stay away from some of it, but they both have been a part of it. And my wife has as well, because she works at a Christian school as an admissions director. And so she's busy. So she may get done at 4:30 and come to an event with us in Seminole or Volusia County. And it makes for a long day for her, but she loves doing it. And I like to see her shine in those moments because she was in broadcasting too. We both had started in college radio. That's where we met each other.
5: Oh.
6: And so she's very talented at it. She's probably more natural than I am. So I've enjoyed seeing her a step up in that bigger role.
5: So what do you think your biggest challenge is going to be? Let's say you win the election. What's going to be your biggest challenge?
6: So I think
5: the election's the big challenge, but I mean, once you get in there, what's the biggest challenge?
6: The election's the big challenge, and we feel great about where we're at. Obviously, that's August coming up. I just think you stay focused on, and I've always been pretty focused, you stay in the moment. I think you have to stay in the moment, and I've been a big believer as a Christian that you don't ever think that you're above some of the temptations or other things. I think you always have to stay focused on God and never let your guard down in that moment, because we're going from an arena where some might want to see you fail. In television, a lot of people want to see you fail in government and have many, many reasons and financial reasons for you to fail. And I think I have taken a very humble approach to that I'm going to leave the names out, but certain politicians have had the best career, but it all went down to where I think at the end of their career, they wish they would have never done it because they had a pitfall or they had something, a failing that let so many people down. So I look at that and I pray about that just stay focused and understand the arena you're getting into and the challenges that you face. And it just means you have to lean more on God in those moments.
5: Okay.
7: Be able to overcome those things that were going to come to you. I mean, when you put yourself in news, I'm sure, same thing. But now, in the politics, no skeletons.
6: Right.
7: And then to keep it that way.
6: Well, and I'm glad you brought that up, because I believe, you know, my high school basketball coach shaped a lot of my life, and he always encouraged us to live beyond above reproach. And I tell groups, that doesn't mean you live perfect, but it means you live above reproach. And so I've always tried to live that way. And then having thought when I was in my 20s, I might want to do politics, every decision I made in business dealing, I always thought, is this going to look bad later? And I think when you've got that in your background and you've tried to live that way, it makes it a lot easier. You know, we've had some paid hit pieces on us. And the worst thing they really have gone after me is that I was too easy on some of the politicians on the other side. Which, first of all, that's what you're supposed to do in our business. More importantly, if that's the best they've got, we've done pretty well to this point. Yeah.
5: All right. We are up against a break, so we're going to take that break, and we'll be right back. We have Ryan Elijah, who is a conservative for Congress for Florida's 7th Congressional District, and a Christian, a father, a husband, and he's running. So we're going to spend some more time with him here, and we'll be right back. 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
6: This is John Catsimatidis with the Cat's Corner. I want to get something off my chest. We have too many professional politicians. I go back to that original movie, Mr. Smith Goes to Washington. We need common sense business people that go to Washington and they want to do the right job for everybody. We don't need professional politicians that go to Washington and are on the payroll of every lobbyist in Washington. That turns my stomach. And I live in New York State. I see what's happening in New York State. I see what's happening in California. I see what's happening in Illinois and these blue states. And I was a Bill Clinton Democrat and still good friends with President Clinton. Common sense, wanting to do the right thing for all Americans. And I think that is important. Let's vote for common sense. Not the smile, not necessarily the good-looking politician, not necessarily the person that's trying to tell you you're going to get everything for free. Think things out. That is today's Cat's Corner. I'm John Catsimatidis.
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7: And welcome back to Pro Life Radio on a Sunday evening. Across from me is my handsome husband, Bruce.
8: Oh, thank you, dear.
7: And we have with us in the studio, which is awesome, Ryan Elijah.
9: Can I just say I love you guys do this show together, by the way?
8: Thank you.
9: This is fantastic.
8: Thank you.
9: So let me ask you this. You try not to take your work home. How do you guys do on that?
7: I always tell him he talks too much.
9: Yeah. Well, my wife does too. So I've heard that.
8: Well, she tells me that at home too. So you know,
7: it's, I do.
8: Yeah. But we take it home. But yeah. This isn't work to us.
7: Yeah, this
9: right.
7: Is,
9: this is our, a this, passion yeah. for this, you and
8: well,
9: a calling.
8: This is our ministry.
9: Yeah, absolutely.
8: And all of our life is our ministry. From the time we wake up in the morning, we have a Bible study and a devotional. And we both work separate jobs. She works for a ministry, House of Hope, that works with at-risk youth, a faith-based organization that works with at-risk youth. I work for Liberty Council and New Revolution, which is a ministry. And so we're in ministry all day long, and then when we get home, we're talking about either the ministry we're in or what's next for Pro-Life Radio. So yeah. it's really... Yeah, it works.
9: I love that. And you could probably both relate to the challenges you face. It's not always an easy ride. Sometimes you hit hurdles, and I think you both probably appreciate that.
8: Oh, yeah. Yeah, we do. We do. Yeah. And God has led us in this whole thing. We never lose sight of that. Yeah. God has led us.
7: I have a question. Do
9: Absolutely.
7: You feel like God is leading you to do this now?
9: Well, it's funny. As soon as Bruce said that, that kind of jumped in my head. There were so many doors that opened up. And honestly, I feel like I could write a book on this. And the hard thing is some things are very... sourced, where I may not be able to say the source in that book, but the doors that opened and the peaks and valleys, there mainly been peaks, but there have been some peaks and valleys. In fact, there was, I was at church one Sunday and they were talking about the peaks and valleys that, that Joseph had gone through, and it just reminded me of that, because we went from the literally the top of the world one day where I almost had to pinch myself to where things changed a day later. And those are hurdles, and I think when you look back at that, I appreciate those. You know, a lot of times in my life, it's kind of the tribulations that they're not fun to go through, but when you look back later, you're a lot stronger person. And so while this has been 99% a good ride, you have to take the ups and downs with it. But I feel like God opens so many doors to where I sit right now. I'm still surprised months ago that I'd be sitting here in this spot. And that, because there are so many scenarios, there are so many moving parts with this. And you don't know how the race will look, how your situation will look. And so you get, like for me, I didn't know how the race was going to look. I didn't know how redistricting was going to look. I knew I'd have to quit my job. And there's just a lot of leaps of faith. You know, we didn't talk about that before, but I love my job at Fox. It was also made me the breadwinner in our family, and we were paid well. And so we had to decide, could we lose that salary? You know, that changes benefits. And that's where my wife and I talked, because I'm healthier than she is. And I wanted to make sure that none of that was an issue. So these are all things we researched, but I wanted to make sure I included her in, because yes, it's me running, but it's very much both of us that are impacted.
10: It'll affect everyone.
9: It does. And I can tell you, 2 months into this, we are both thrilled, and I would not change a thing. I would do it again.
10: And one thing, don't be like Art Alley and be the Christian that missed Christmas. Has, you probably haven't heard about that yet.
9: He told
10: Art
9: me some
10: Alley
9: good stories,
10: moved,
9: yeah.
10: Yes, and he ran years ago. But again, there's the peaks and the valleys, and he was able to start his now business because he didn't win.
9: Exactly.
10: But he always tells the story of he was, you know, out there knocking doors, all the candidate things you do.
9: Yeah, he's got a great story that he relates back to Nehemiah, which is a fantastic story.
8: Yes. I think he was running for the State House, and in the district he was running in, Christmas, Florida, had votes in it, and he did not campaign in Christmas.
10: And he lost by, what, 6 votes?
9: Something,
10: I mean, it was
9: the
10: crazy.
9: The votes in Christmas, and he had covered all these districts, but forgot about Christmas.
10: So he says everyone teases them, the Christian that forgot Christmas. So don't forget.
8: So he, I don't think he has to worry about Christmas.
10: I do not.
9: No, but
10: there's probably another Christmas.
8: Exactly. So, okay, so the 7th Congressional District is made up of Volusia County.
9: Correct.
8: All of Volusia County.
9: Not
8: correct.
9: All of Volusia
8: not
9: County. All
8: Volusia
9: of Seminole,
8: County.
9: And then about a third of Volusia.
8: Okay.
9: And this is just to give you a sense. Back when really Seminole and District 7 was kind of what they describe a purple district, the way it was redistricted, they brought a big chunk of Volusia in. And I can tell you right now, in the primary, what's interesting about my race is Seminole County obviously is the bigger county when you don't include all of Volusia, but a lot of the Republican voters and the conservative voters are in Volusia County. So you really have to account for both. It's a different election in the primary as it is in the general election. But it does stretch into, it goes all the way up to New Smyrna and stops right there at DeLand. So it's different parts. It kind of split Volusia County up.
8: Okay. Okay. Now, that was something that was painfully obvious to me when I was chairman of Seminole County, is that Seminole was, it was red, but it was almost purple.
10: Well,
8: almost purple.
10: When Bruce was that was what, 2 years ago that you were the chair?
8: Yeah, 2 years ago.
10: So Bruce was the chair of Seminole County Republican Committee.
9: Yeah.
10: And so at the end of his term, they told him too much Jesus and too much pro-life.
9: And that was it for him, huh?
8: Mm-hmm.
9: Yeah.
8: Mm-hmm. So. But that was okay.
9: Yeah.
10: Yep.
8: God put me there for the reason I was there.
9: Well,
8: and I think it was
9: thing.
8: For Amendment 4 and to help get Donald Trump reelected. And during that term, we also got all of the Seminole County constitutional officers reelected, which was the sheriff, the clerk of courts, the tax collector, the property appraiser. And several of the, well, they're not constitutional officers, but several of the, all of the county commissioners got reelected.
9: And now you're making a difference here. And I think sometimes God opens those doors where, you know, sometimes that closed door opens another one. In fact, in most cases,
8: that's exactly what happened. And when they told me that, you know, too much Jesus, too much pro-life, I'm like, okay, well, then. And I told everybody, I said, guys,
10: we had a human life committee.
8: If you feel like that's the way this is, then that's God telling me it's time for me to move to the next thing.
9: And that's not unlike the media industry. There are some jobs you just you can't really wear those beliefs on your sleeve. And I think if that's not for you, you find a job that can.
8: Yeah, exactly. And people ask me sometimes, would you go back to doing on-air radio DJing like what I did 30 years ago? And I said, no, I couldn't, because that's not who I am.
9: He does sound like a DJ, doesn't he? Mm-hmm. Oh, he's really good. He's got, I can just tell. But you do change. And that's where I think it makes a difference. Yeah, absolutely.
10: That was one of the reasons I think he got elected, that smooth voice. All the lady goes, oh my, that voice.
9: It makes a difference. But it is interesting, the seasons of life. Because I sense when I needed to go from news to sports, and or from sports to news, and now from news to politics. You sense that God's preparing you for something else.
8: For something else, moving you along. So we've talked about your pro-life stance. Mm-hmm. We've talked about your faith. What are some of the things you would like to see changed should you make it to Congress?
9: So there are a lot of issues for me, and I think conservative values. One thing I've fought for a lot is just censorship. You know, when we got through what happened, whether it was a Hunter Biden laptop or just seeing Christian views that can't be put on social media, what's happened with Major League Baseball recently where you have to wear this pin, and if you put a verse on it, you're in trouble.
10: That was
9: crazy. Those are things I've heard that from so many voters I've gone to, and it's not an issue against, really for them, the LGBT community. It's the issue of fairness. Mm-hmm. That, hey, you're being told you have to wear this patch, but you can't then write a verse on that. I think a lot of people are just wanting to make sure things are fair. Mm-hmm. And I saw that at our business, which, you know, President Trump obviously describes fake news a lot, and I can tell you there are some good conservative people that work at liberal stations, and there are some liberal people that work at Fox and conservative stations, and I think that can be a good thing, but there's no question that it is a biased business, and I think it's better than it used to be, but I just want to make sure that people's faith and people's values can still be out there. I'm big on government spending and fraud. You know, that's something that bothers me a lot. We did a lot of consumer-related pieces where we fought for people that were either the victims of fraud or had federal issues, and that's still very much a big issue. What happened in Minnesota to me, you know, I take care of my mom because I mentioned my dad had passed. Well, my mom's not in great health. She's in an assisted living now, so I take care of her. And this was where God had opened a door, because about a year ago, she was by herself, and I told my wife, there's no way I can run for Congress and live in Washington when I have to be at her house three or four times a day. It's just too much work. Mm-hmm. And that's where she had fallen, and her health deteriorated where we no longer could keep her there. Mm-hmm. And she is so happy in assisted living. So you see these situations move where now she's not my sole responsibility. But my point in that is that taking care of her, I've seen how many fraudulent people have tried to call her. She gets 60 phone calls a day. Mm. And there are ways that I think state and federal legislation can match up to make it harder to prey on people. And then we have to go after these programs like Medicaid that they're stealing from, that we always hear for so many people that need health care. Well, part of the reason we don't have money for that is the $10 billion that's either mispaid or misspent or fraudulently taken in our country.
10: And who wouldn't want to stop fraud? I just don't understand why you would not want to stop it.
8: The people who are
10: the
8: gaining
10: doing
8: from
10: it. Yeah.
9: Exactly.
10: Yeah.
9: Those are the people.
8: Yeah.
10: It's kind of like, who wouldn't want...
8: There's nothing here to see. Look away.
9: Yeah. You know, big military and police stance. The one thing with our job, I have a great relationships with the area sheriffs, with law enforcement, and I want to lean into that. You know, I'm a huge back the blue guy. I've been on the media when it was in 2016, 2017, those years where it was really difficult. And you look, everybody, even an officer that does something wrong, everybody has to be held accountable. Right. But we went through a place where there was the jury came out before the video was even seen. Mm-hmm. And so I've lived through that where you just have to understand that the media matters, the messaging matters. And sometimes Congress has to get involved with that.
10: Mm-hmm. And it needs to be fair. Right now, so much of our media is so biased. And you can read a sentence and see that that's the truth.
9: And it can be just a word or two. That's what I noticed in my years. It's the word some. It's the word, I'd always change. Just a word or two matters.
8: Oh. You know, having been in journalism and broadcast, and I noticed when I started seeing things that they would put out, Donald Trump continues his unfounded claim that the election was stolen.
9: And that's great example.
8: And I'm like, wait a minute, that's not what we were taught in school. You straddle that fence. You stay in the middle.
10: Well, now this morning I read something
8: you could say his claim that the election was stolen. You can't say his unfounded claim.
9: And I feel like that's where it's moved the most. Yeah. And this president, unfortunately, has moved people that way because they were already a little bit on the left. Uh-huh. But I think they were frustrated that he's just so bold in his approach that they moved even farther that way. And I saw that in 5 years, where it just kept coming in. And that's a great example because that unfounded word is the part I think any journalist should struggle with.
8: Yeah. Mm-hmm. That's just, you just add one word and then, boom,
10: well, like the pool, the reflecting pool. Just read about it this morning, and they're saying, well, Donald Trump, $1 million, you know, like that's the focus. It wasn't that somebody did that. Yeah. It didn't just happen.
9: They're fine with the pool. They're not fine with the person that put the pool there.
8: And the pool's been there for what?
10: Yeah.
8: 50, 60, 70 years,
10: something of that
8: nature, you know. But because he spent money fixing it and refurbishing it, it's now Donald Trump's pool. So, yeah. Okay, Pro-Life Radio, we're taking a break. We'll be right back. We have candidate for the 7th Congressional District, Ryan Elijah, in studio with us. And we'll be back with more questions and more conversation. 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
14: News this hour from Town Hall. I'm Mary Rose. Iran again has launched drone and missile attacks on Tehran and Kuwait in response to new U.S. airstrikes. Iran's Revolutionary Guard claimed responsibility for the attacks that targeted Gulf states hosting U.S. military bases. Three firefighters have died and two were injured while battling fires on the Colorado-Utah border.
15: The U.S. Wildland Fire Service says they were responding to the Knolls and Gore fires on Saturday. Wildfire activity has intensified across the western U.S. due to hot, dry, and windy weather. The largest blaze, the Cottonwood Fire, has grown to well over 140 square miles in southwest Utah. Utah's governor declared an emergency earlier. Colorado's governor on Saturday followed suit and authorized the National Guard to help. Conditions have been critical, with record low snowpack and extreme drought fueling the fires. John Scott reporting.
14: OpenAI has restricted the release of its new AI model at the request of President Trump's administration.
16: This move is part of a government effort to vet AI products for cybersecurity risks. OpenAI's rival, Anthropic, announced that the administration has approved a limited release of its cybersecurity model. Both companies will only provide access to a small group of trusted partners. OpenAI's new model, GPT 5.6 Sol, will be available to about 20 customers approved by the administration. The government's actions have sparked criticism, with some experts warning that unpredictable intervention could hinder U.S. companies. Bernie Bennett reporting.
14: Parts of Kentucky are under a state of emergency where at least four people have been killed by flash flooding. Governor Andy Beshear says three people were killed in Madison County on Saturday and one in Jackson County after heavy rain triggered flash flooding in central Kentucky. Beshear declared a state of emergency with more rain expected. More on these stories at townhall.com.
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8: And welcome back for Pro-Life Radio on a Sunday night. Bruce Cherry, Vicky Cherry in the studio. And we have a great guest, Ryan Elijah, the conservative Christian running for the 7th Congressional District, and we were just teasing him because he has two first names.
9: I've gotten used to that over the years because it didn't used to be that way, but I at least once a week I'll get, is that your first name? Yeah. And I feel like it's an easy name to pronounce, but some people don't get it. And it's always, you can always do that test just like in the Bible, spelled just like in the Bible, and some people look at you like, what? And then other people know right away.
8: Ah, there you go.
10: When, and you can kind of tell people know the Bible because my grandson's name is Malachi Matthew.
9: Oh, yeah.
10: And they'll say, how do you spell Malachi? I'm like, well, you probably have never read the Bible.
8: Right, yeah. Or they're being kind and they just want to make sure they don't misspell
9: they
8: it.
9: Might
8: that,
9: be.
8: Could be
9: okay.
8: it. That could be it.
10: You give them the benefit of the doubt.
8: Okay. So Ryan is running for Congress. You're obviously looking for donations. You're taking donations. So give us your website address.
9: So it's ElijahForCongress.com. And that is a big thing for us. And the reason they matter, and I would say this, even a small donation really matters because what they look at, and we have to report here at the end of the month, we have had just an enormous amount of support. And I'm humbled by that, and God's opened a lot of doors. But at the end of the day, some people in Washington, they don't really look at that. They look at how many donors do you have and what have you raised? And that's where it matters. And it matters not only that, like you're holding one of my pamphlets right now. We print those out. We go door to door. We do all these things that certainly cost money. And I'm a frugal guy. That's why I was able to quit my job and do this. But even in the campaign, I think every dollar you spend, you want to make sure it's spent the right way. So it really does make a difference. So even if you can make a small donation on the website, there's a place you could mail checks, but you can also go there. A $10 donation makes a big difference to us. We almost prefer, like, if there's a husband and wife, they make two small donations, because really that shows two votes. And if someone gives to your campaign, that means they're going to vote for you. And that's what moves the needle in Washington. And I knew that before, but now that I'm a candidate, I really know it now.
8: Okay.
10: And we got that pamphlet from Marcy. Marcy's the reason Ryan is on the show today.
8: Marcy She's Coulter.
10: Like, yes.
8: Give her the props.
10: Marcy, I'm sure she'll listen.
8: Yeah.
9: And what I love about that is you meet someone like Marcy and you speak at these events that either maybe they knew you as a newscaster, maybe they didn't know you at all. And so you speak in a group and you really have to win them over. And, and for some people, it happens instantly. For some people, it takes a week or two. But that's just where I'm at, that, you know, I want to speak to as many groups as we can. And that's the part of the job I love. You know, we did it a lot in broadcasting, but get in a room full of people and then taking questions. A lot of people won't do that. I have no problem with that.
8: Gotcha. Gotcha. So, okay. Back to pro-life.
9: Yeah.
10: Yes. All right. So, Ryan, you said you're pro-life. Now, a lot of times when I talk to people, I say, how pro-life?
9: Right.
10: What is pro-life to you? Because some people say, well, I believe there should be limits. You know, if you're, what are the limits?
8: If you're raped or incest.
10: If it's incest, there should be, you know, an allotment for that that you're okay to have an abortion. So what are your
9: Let me tell you where I'm at. I think it's different from where you are personally and then what you want the government to say. Because for me, if the life of the mother is there, I think personally, if I had a daughter, which I don't, but I have sons, and they were in that situation, I want them to pray and let God make that decision. But should the government say that? And that's the hard part. And here's the problem. As you know, when you open that door, a doctor will say, well, that gives them an opportunity to say, well, the life of the mother is at risk, so we're not going to put the exception for the life of the mother. I believe that we should in that role. And I think if you look at that, that's, and I understand people, you know, I know Speaker Johnson's there, President Trump's there also, but that's where the decision is. What is faith and where is the government in that? And I think that's where there are two different issues, but I would want my daughter or daughter-in-law to give that opportunity to God. But I think it's hard for the government to say, you can't have this surgery that might save your life because of that law.
10: But there, we're only talking, what, 0.01% of the pregnancies are life-threatening to the mother.
9: Yeah.
10: So that's really kind of a moot point, in my opinion.
9: I think so, because it's so small.
8: With where we've come in technology and advancements in science, we've had a gentleman on the show before, the pro-life doc, Bill Lyle, who has done surgeries on babies in the womb to repair
9: heart. It's incredible. The technology, where it's come.
8: Yeah. And so it's no longer an issue of, well, we can save the baby or we can save the mother, but we can't save both.
10: Well, the saying now is if your doctor can't save both the mother and the baby, you need a new doctor.
9: Yeah. And I've got a lot of very pro-life friends that have spoken how far that's come in 10 or 15 years, where it really was a bigger issue 15 years ago because technology wasn't there. So I'm glad that because I like to be able to include that without giving a doctor an opportunity to really get around the law that way. Because that's not what it's intended for.
8: No.
10: Okay, so where are you on rape and incest?
9: So rape and incest, I would probably make an exception for that as well. And again, I think that's a situation where if you're in that situation, I think you have to pray and make that decision. But it's hard for the government to say, you've had this terrible situation happen to you. Now you also have to carry his baby. And I understand not everyone is with that. But I also think you have to look at where you want the government to be on that issue.
8: Okay, so rape and incest, you believe in an exception there. I'm going to share with you, we've had a lady on the show, very good friend of ours, who was the product of a rape and incest. She is now 77, 78 years old.
10: I don't think you should guess. She's probably listening.
8: She tells her age. She is the pastor who married us. She's his wife. And her mother, when she was 13 years old, was raped by an uncle and became pregnant. And the doctor, her school teachers, because she got sick at school and they couldn't figure out what was wrong with her. She was having morning sickness because she was 13 years old.
10: She was innocent at 13.
8: She had no idea. This is not the woman we're talking about. This is her mother.
9: Yeah. Right.
8: Okay. And so they all said, well, and it was illegal at the time, but the police were saying, hey, we know a place where you can get an abortion. And the 13-year-old girl said, "What's an abortion? I don't know." She says, "Well, it's where they take the baby." And she says, "Take the baby? What do you mean, take the baby?" They kill it and they take it out of you.
9: Wow.
8: And she's like, "No, I don't want that done. No.
9: And I believe, I'm a big believer that God can take a mistake in a crime in this case and turn something incredible out of it. And I think that's what most Christians would pray and go that route. Mm-hmm. So that's where I feel on that, that it doesn't mean, I would hope most people would make that decision to have the baby and to take what is a horrible situation and turn it into a great situation where they can have this person that they're now impacting and a life that they've saved.
8: Mm-hmm. Well, she now is a pastor's wife and has been for over 50 years. And adopted a child. Mm-hmm. And she was adopted because the mother, mm-hmm. the 13-year-old mother, they sent her away. She had the baby. The baby was put up for adoption. She was raised in a wonderful Christian household and has been married to the same man for almost 60 years, I think.
10: I don't know.
8: Somewhere in there, yeah. Because they're both up in years, but they're still very active, and they speak, and we've had her on this show. Her name is Cheryl Hadley. And so when we run into people that say, "Well, I'd make an exception for rape or incest," and it really made me have pause over exceptions for rape and
9: Absolutely.
8: Incest, because you're still talking about making an innocent child pay for something someone else did.
9: Yeah. And I think the one thing that you realize in this business is, in broadcasting, you have to know a lot about a lot of different situations. Mm-hmm. I think the same situations here. You have to listen to the experts. You have to talk to the doctors. You have to hear these family situations. And there's no question good can come out of that. And that's what you want someone to believe and someone to go and perform, have that birth and have that miracle that they have, even though it came to them in a difficult situation.
8: Mm-hmm. Yeah. All right. So, moving on, I'm looking at some of the other things that you have in your platform here. You're for secure borders.
9: Absolutely.
8: Thank you.
9: Yeah.
8: Okay. Safe communities. God bless you. Election integrity.
9: Yeah.
8: Tell us about that. Tell us your stance on that, because I know what my stance is. I've been asked to present an ID and show who I am and where I live ever since I started voting when I was 18.
9: Right.
8: I don't
10: and
8: know.
10: You were able to figure that out.
8: And I was able to figure that out. And,
10: yeah,
8: you know,
10: even though
8: trouble.
10: You're black.
8: Yeah, I didn't have any trouble having an ID and that kind of thing. So my question is, first of all, I'm not even sure when this became such a big issue, but what's your thought on
9: this? You know, they talk about these 80-20 issues, and this feels like more a 90-10 issue to me. I mean, you think about the Save America Act. I mean, you have to pass this. And in fairness, the House has. The Senate has not, and it failed again this week. But the more people I speak with, and even take that part aside, you want to believe that your vote isn't going to get taken out by a fraudulent vote somewhere else. And you also have to believe, and I believe strongly, that citizenship matters. Mm-hmm. And you can't check that if you don't have some of these situations in place. And every state kind of does their own election. The Save America Act would put federal regulations in to change that. And I'm hopeful they'll get it across the finish line. I know President Trump is looking at this and may even look at this before the summer's over. I mean, mm-hmm. there are different ways to go about this, mm-hmm. but I feel like the American people are speaking strongly on this one. It's frustrating to me that they can't get this across the finish line.
10: Yeah.
9: Because look at Florida. Look at what a joke we were years ago. And joke's a strong word, but the hanging chads.
8: I remember
9: chads,
8: that. The hanging chads. We still have to live that down.
9: We do. Yeah. And Florida now is really kind of one of the models.
8: Yeah.
9: And I think you can make changes, and I think a lot of people are modeling Florida. And we've had some good people to do that. We need to make the rest of the country like Florida, where you can trust the system. Because mm-hmm. the problem is, if you can't trust the system, you know what happens. And that's an issue. So let's hope they get this done. But that is a big issue for me, for sure.
8: I don't understand why anyone in their right mind would have a problem with removing people who have been dead for 50 years from the voter rolls.
10: Well, because you might need their vote.
9: Well, it's back to what you said before. Who would oppose the fraud? Well, the people benefiting from the fraud. It's the same argument here.
8: Well, they were talking about the fact that Gavin, someone removed somewhere in the neighborhood of 1 million voters mm-hmm. that were dead from
10: and
8: the
10: Gavin
8: California
10: put them right back
8: voter
10: on.
8: Rolls, and Gavin Newsom, with a stroke of the pen, added them right back. So, wow. Okay, it's time for another break. We're trying to solve the world's problems and save babies. That's what we're trying to do here. 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
10: Welcome back to Pro-Life Radio on a Sunday evening. I'm Vicki Cherry. Across from me is my handsome husband, Bruce.
8: Thank you. Yeah. And we have Ryan Elijah, former Fox TV, Fox 35 morning show co-host.
10: Yeah. So that should help. You know, you probably had a big audience.
9: We did have it. We were blessed with a big audience. That made a big difference.
8: Yeah. He's running for the 7th Congressional District, which is part of a large part of Volusia County and all of Seminole County. And so we've just had a great time having you in the studio with us. Thank you for being here.
9: It's been great to be with both of you.
8: Thank you. So, okay, let's talk more about faith.
9: Yeah.
8: You belong to First Orlando. You're a Christian. Mm-hmm. You went to a Christian college, Liberty University.
9: Mm-hmm.
8: You met Jerry Falwell.
9: I did meet Jerry Falwell, yeah. Met him at a football game, and he kind of, I was playing baseball at the time, and he kind of put his hand on my chest, where I think he left a palm print. He hit me so hard. But I he was one of those, you know, you look at Billy Graham, you look at Jerry Falwell. I mean, these are people that have impacted so many countless lives. And I'm blessed to be a part of that school and to have met him personally a couple times.
8: I've met a few people that have met him and knew him, and He changed lives, for
9: sure. He did. And that's the one thing when I got in this race, I always had it in my bio, Christian, on there. And that's where you talk about what can you do in the media. And I didn't care if that was never a problem with anyone, which was good, because that would have been the exit ramp for me. If they said you can't declare that you're a Christian. And so I left that up, you know, obviously, as we went into politics here. And I can't tell you how many people that, I know it was a big issue, but they openly said, this matters to them. Mm-hmm. And the fact that they embrace that, and that's what a lot of people pull you toward them. I mean, that's something I've loved. And there's a lot more voices out there than I think people realize, that it really makes a difference, that they want solid conservative Christian voices in government that are going to stand up for them, and I think are going to be strong and not bend one way or the other for them.
10: And that's the way it started. They were Christians, our founding fathers, although people would lead you to believe they were not. They were deists and bigots and all kinds of horrible.
8: And slave owners.
10: Yes.
8: Yeah. But, yeah, those same guys knelt in prayer. They bent their knee to our Lord every...
10: And left it in God's
8: hands. Every meeting and left everything and asked for God's guidance.
10: We serve a powerful God.
8: Yeah,
10: we just
8: we
10: need
8: do.
10: To let Him make the decisions, don't
8: That's
10: we?
8: It. That's it. When during my foray into the Republican Party in Seminole County, I didn't want to do that. I didn't want to be the chairman. I didn't want to get involved in politics. And Vicki said, we need to pray about it. And we prayed about it, and we talked about it. And I told her, the only way this happens is if God lets it happen. And she's like, that's the only way it could happen. And guess what? That's what happened.
10: Yeah, because Bruce he had been new to the committee. Mm-hmm. I was brand new to the committee, mm-hmm. never done anything like that. And there was some big people, and we didn't think it was that big of a deal, you know. But we could pull up that night to the election, and mm-hmm. we didn't tell anybody he was running.
9: Right.
10: And so that night, he gets up to make a speech. And like I said earlier, his voice swayed some, you know. But they were like, wow.
8: I think it was more what I said.
10: And faith.
8: Yeah,
10: it was faith.
8: I shared my faith, and I said, we've got problems, and we need to fix them, and mm-hmm. we don't have time for politics. We just need to fix these problems.
9: That's a great message.
10: Just this morning, I was reading about New York and two other places, pastors getting arrested just for praying.
9: Yeah, it's scary, and it happens.
8: Yeah, she's talking about here in the United States.
10: Yeah.
9: That's the big part of that.
10: New York, Chicago, and Atlanta.
8: Wow, what do those cities all have in common?
10: Mm-hmm.
9: Yeah, right? Piece
10: They're
9: those
10: not
9: together.
10: Right. They don't lean to the right.
9: No, they do not.
8: No, they don't. So, well, thank you for your faith.
9: Absolutely.
8: Thank you for your faith. And it's not easy stepping forward, and because you have stepped into the breach, my friend.
9: That's right.
8: You have stepped into the breach, so I know that's not easy. And God bless your wife.
9: Yeah. Without a doubt. And she's been strong about this because it's just an arena you get in that, you know, it changes things. And mm-hmm. to this point, I will say 2 months in, it's less negative than I expected, which mm-hmm. I like. And that's something I like, that you've got a Facebook page of 20,000. If you've not found us there, find us on Facebook at Ryan Elijah, because we share a lot of our events. We share our different positions there, and we really connect with people. But not everyone on there is a Republican. Not everybody's a Christian. Not everybody's a conservative. And 98% of the arguments have been good, which I like.
10: Well, we were talking about misspelling of names, so you might want to spell that, because remember you said some people don't.
9: E-L-I-J-A-H. Yes, that's a good way. Yeah, Ryan's just like it sounds.
8: Mm-hmm. Yeah, because you say, just like in the Bible, and then they give you that glassy look like, okay, you haven't read.
10: Well, maybe they should
8: the Bible.
9: Yeah.
8: All right, so Facebook at RyanElijah.com.
9: Mm-hmm. Well, just, on Facebook, type in Ryan Elijah, and that'll take you up. And that's a great way to communicate with people. And you mm-hmm. can put videos there, like I talked about my video on Father's Day. I mean, those are things that matter. It's a way to reach people and let them interact. And a lot of people share those stories. Mm-hmm. You know, we have pro-life stories on mm-hmm. there sometimes that people mm-hmm. can share their experience. And I think people, even like that they have people of similar faith or similar beliefs that they can talk to, doesn't mean you can't have a discussion on there. Mm-hmm. And I feel like we have a group that keeps it fairly respectful. There are times I'll have to block somebody because mm-hmm. they go too far, but mm-hmm. that's the world we live in.
10: Absolutely. I'll read some of the comments and on our Facebook, and I'm like, whew.
8: Yeah. There are times I have to tell her, honey, just put it down. Put it down, because, because if you're not careful, it'll lead you to sin. Because
10: I'm careful.
8: You are careful.
10: Just like when we, there's a pastor in Georgia?
8: Atlanta, Georgia.
10: Again, Atlanta.
9: Atlanta.
8: Yeah.
10: But he was talking about how...
8: It was the day the Supreme Court came with their decision on Roe versus Wade.
9: Yeah.
10: Yes.
8: And I was we were riding together that day, and I was picking her up from work, and she was almost in tears. And she was... Tears and
10: Righteous indignation.
8: So much so that it was uncomfortable to be in the car with her.
9: Right.
8: And Jamal Bryant is the pastor, so-called pastor's name in Atlanta, was online with a video claiming that the Supreme Court had declared war on Black American women mm-hmm. by voting, by their opinion mm-hmm. of Roe versus Wade. Now, as a Black man, I'm thinking, what?
9: Right.
8: How did you get that they had declared war on Black women because they said mm-hmm. Roe v. I mean, if anything, it's like let's save culture, save the culture.
9: But they don't focus on that. They don't, and I've seen that a lot.
8: Well, he's not focusing on it, I believe, because it meant prestige, money, power, something.
10: Well, you have Maxine Walters.
8: Yeah, he cited Maxine Walters, that he sided with her on it. And if you are a Black American and you don't know the legacy of Margaret Sanger mm-hmm. and Planned Parenthood and how abortion has culled our population, then wake up.
10: And that is the reason it was started.
8: Was to cull the population, because she thought that Black people were a lower form of life that should not be allowed to reproduce.
10: Yep.
8: So, and Vicki was so upset over this.
9: No wonder you were upset, yeah.
8: Yeah, she was upset. And I'm thinking, I'm the one that should be upset, but okay.
9: Right.
8: So I'm trying to calm her down, and she's like, no, I'm going to call this guy.
9: Oh, wow.
8: So the ride home, she's looking for a phone number to call him, and she found it.
9: You did find it.
10: And she called the church. Yeah. But of course, nobody ever called me back.
9: Right.
8: Yeah. But she did call it and left a scathing message.
9: I'm sure.
8: So, but I mean, yeah, we're pro-life.
9: But we need that, and we need people that have passion and aren't afraid to challenge someone that has a different belief, in this case, a very different belief.
10: But it won't go so far as, like, what we've seen with the liberals right now, taking it to another level of assassinations and
8: all the violence,
10: yeah. All the assaults.
9: Well, and that's something we had to think about, and I think you prayerfully think about before you get into this, because it's something. Are you more likely to be a victim of violence if you step into the political arena? Absolutely.
10: Mm-hmm.
9: And I think we all have to appreciate that, but that means you still step up and do it, because that's what you can't let them do is silence voices because of threats of violence or even threats of talking about you in that certain way.
8: I'm going to hit you with a question.
9: Sure.
8: That I'd be willing to bet no one has asked you, and it's not of the pro-life ilk other than the fact of our constitutional rights as American citizens. Where do you stand should you get elected and President Trump brings forth legislation for national reciprocity for concealed carry?
9: I don't know if I have been asked that before.
8: I would bet you haven't.
9: Yeah, I was going to say, I don't know that we have seen that before, so I don't know. I'd have to see. So define what you're talking about when he moves this forward. Through legislation, or?
8: Are you not married to your wife?
9: I absolutely am.
8: You have a license that says you're married to your wife.
9: Yeah.
8: Your license is good in Florida.
9: Yeah.
8: If you guys go on vacation in New York, which you probably wouldn't, but if you did, your license is still valid there, right?
9: Yeah. So you're talking this legislation, or he declares it is. Either way, I would support that.
8: I think you'd be able,
9: if it's a gun owner and somebody to support, it's the Second Amendment. It shouldn't be state by state.
8: Bingo.
9: Yeah.
8: That's what national reciprocity is all about. If you have a license, and the Constitution tells us that we have the right to keep and bear arms as American citizens, whether you have a license or not, you have the right.
10: What did they do to these countries before they took them over?
9: Well,
10: took away their gun rights.
9: Yeah, and look at Florida. I don't feel like we've had a change at all once they put the concealed carry in place.
8: No, and now we even have constitutional carry.
9: Right.
8: And are people dying in the streets any more than they were before?
9: They're not.
10: No. I would say maybe less.
8: Yeah.
10: Because
8: we've become very polite society.
10: Protectors.
8: Yeah.
9: Yeah.
8: Exactly.
9: So I was with a campaign staffer the other day, and he had a gun in his car. And he has the right to do that. And it made me feel good, because that's his right.
8: Yeah. Mm-hmm. Yeah. Okay. I'm just curious about that.
9: But you're right. That was the first time somebody had asked me that. So,
8: okay.
9: And I'm surprised, because I've been asked everything at this point. It was great to be with you both,
8: Next
9: by
8: time
9: the way.
8: You're here, we're going to talk about aliens.
9: Oh, sounds good.
10: Oh, my goodness, Bruce.
9: You haven't
8: been asked.
9: No, not yet. Bruce will cover.
8: I was just trying to find something that I knew no one had asked him about, so there you go.
10: Oh, my goodness. Wow. Why didn't you go with aliens, honey?
8: No, because national reciprocity is important.
10: Yes, it is.
8: It is important. So, thank you. Ryan Elijah, running for Congress, the Florida 7th Congressional District, parts of Volusia County and all of Seminole County, and his website, you can find him on Facebook.com/RyanElijahFL.
9: Mm-hmm, correct.
8: Okay. And you can find him on X.com, RyanElijah/RyanElijah. And we thank you. Thank you for coming. Thank you for just what you're doing.
9: Bruce and Vicki, thank you. And God bless you both for what you do as well.
8: You as well. Prayers for you and your family.
9: Thank you.
8: All right. Well, that's been Pro-Life Radio on this Sunday night. And we'll be back again, God willing, next week.
10: And we'll you're gonna maybe next time ask them about the aliens.
8: No, that was a joke. No? Okay.
10: We know, anyway. You believe in aliens.
9: I'm expecting that now. He'll throw something else at me.
8: Thank you for being here. And if you like this radio show and you believe in this ministry, because we are about protecting the unborn and all life, because all life matters. 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
14: Rose. Tensions continue to flare as the U.S. and Iran exchange strikes in the Persian Gulf. Iran launched attacks on Iran and Kuwait following U.S. strikes in a further test of the fragile ceasefire agreement signed by both countries. The attacks come after U.S. forces carried out a second wave of strikes against Iran in response to Iranian drones targeting ships in the Strait of Hormuz. TSA is bracing to screen nearly 19 million air travelers across the 4th of July holiday period. A TSA senior official says security checkpoints are fully staffed and prepared to welcome these travelers and handle the large passenger volumes during the June 30th through July 6th period. The highest traffic is expected on July 2nd, with an expected 3 million people traveling. This is more.
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30: 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We've got a new one that we're announcing, Greg, on the 1st. I don't think I told you that yet. Ooh, there's a teaser. But all I can tell you is I have to remain silent. Does that ring a bell? Why don't you look this up? This is your homework between now and the 1st, ladies and gentlemen. SLNT. I've used these products for years, and you're going to be hearing me talk about them because they're unbelievable, and they work like crazy, and they're joining Armed American Radio beginning July 1st. Let's go right now to Cam Edwards, BearingArms.com, and Cam and Company. Cam, how the heck are you? What a historic week, my brother. Do we have Cam here? Cam, can I don't hear you, Cam. Let's try that again. I think I
0: hear you. I'm not hearing anything.
30: There we are. Okay, Greg, maybe we can fix that. What a night, huh?
0: I'm hearing you, but I'm not hearing any music. I'm not hearing Mark.
30: Oh, no, no. Okay, he's not hearing me. Guys, hang tight with us. We got Cam on there. Not sure why he's not hearing anything. What a
2: try
30: night.
2: Again.
30: I tell you. There we go, Cam. Can you hear me now?
0: Yeah, now I can hear you.
30: Ah, there you go. Okay, let's start this over again. Welcome in, Cam Edwards. What a historic week, brother.
0: Gotta love live radio, right?
30: Oh, man, you gotta love it. I'm telling you what, you gotta love it. Do you agree with me that this was historic? Let's go there.
0: Yeah.
30: Wow.
0: Yeah, big decision in Wolford. You know, Mark, I got to say, man, I thought this was going to be a fairly narrow decision. I thought we were going to win. I thought the vampire rule was going to be struck down. I didn't realize that the majority opinion was going to talk in such detail about, what a historic analog has to look like in order for it to be acceptable. Didn't think that the court was going to say, hey, go back and read what we've said before. If this law implicates the Second Amendment in any way, shape, or form, you got to decide that first, right? We've seen, so many cases, including Fourth Circuit with Maryland's, ban on so-called assault weapons, try to engage in this historic analogs in step one and say, well, I mean, listen, the Second Amendment doesn't even cover AR-15s because they're like machine guns. They're unusually dangerous. And the Supreme Court shot that down. No, I mean, if this deals with keeping or bearing arms, then you start with the proposition that this is unconstitutional, and it's up to the state or the federal government to justify the existence of this modern law by pointing to laws from 1791, 1868, right around that time frame, that were, well established, that were, not outlier laws, that were widespread. This was a great decision, Mark. Honestly,
30: oh, yeah.
0: There's so much positive to take away. And I know we're frustrated. We want things done yesterday. I wish we would have seen a hardware ban case taken years ago. But to me, this is a pretty clear step forward in, laying out the pieces. So when a hardware ban does come before the court says, look, based on what we've said before, AR-15s are protected. The semi-automatic firearms that are in common use for lawful purposes, they're protected. And I hope that we don't have too much longer to wait before we see that from the Supreme Court.
30: I don't think we do. But as I was talking with Jared Yanis about this very topic, it becomes clearer to me, Cam, because you just mentioned again, and it's something we've all talked about, not only on this show, but your programs. We've been writing about this and talking about this for years. It's never moves as fast as we want it to. However, we're beginning to see why. And you go back to the historical analog, which is what Bruin laid out. And there's two words that come to my mind that the liberals hate. And that's evident in Ketanji Brown's dissent, Sotomayor's concurrence in that dissent, and also Kagan's in the Hamani case. And that is, they hate original intent. Because they want to be able to continue, the Constitution is a fluid document here, and we need to be able to apply it. That's the interest balancing. And the court has laid bare that the Constitution, we've got to go back and look at the original intent at the time of the founding. Not what you think you want it to be politically.
2: but what the original intent is. And these cases further strengthen by precedent that original intent. And that's all getting us closer to the next case, which is going to be an assault weapons ban or gun ban case. And it will absolutely be a slam dunk. Do you see these decisions as the strengthening of Bruin that I do, that I view it as, for those reasons?
0: Yeah, absolutely. And it isn't just Wolford, right? Hamani does the same thing in terms of, so who can be prohibited from owning firearms, right? The Supreme Court has now told us in Rahimi and more explicitly, I think, in Hamani, that you got to be dangerous, right? And it can't just be an alley.

0: When the world is just too much, turn it off and turn on positive, encouraging K-Love.
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5: Has to go there, and sooner rather than later.
6: That's a natural progression. That's when we say there's a roadmap, ladies and gentlemen, this is what we're talking about. This is the Supreme Court. Look, they do know what they're doing. We just want our own little myopic world handled right now today, Cam. And unfortunately for us, when we look at it like that, it's hard to get out of our own bubble, right? And realize, look, the court is looking long term here. The court is looking at historic precedent and protecting our rights going forward for generations to come. Making it hard. Don't think for 2 seconds, Cam. You know this. But almost metaphorically speaking, even rhetorically speaking here, don't think for 2 seconds that the majority doesn't know what the minority wants to do. And that in fact, is a roadmap so that they can strengthen their precedent down the road. Because Ketanji Brown, Sotomayor, and Kagan have already told us what they want to do, as I was talking about with Jared Yannis. I think you and I spoke about it previously ourselves. That roadmap going forward is so important. And you're right. One of the most natural progressions to come out of this is going to be a case that will be a tail on to what happened in Hamani. They're going to have to move another step in that. Okay, we didn't address this here, but we will in this case. And I think you're right. I didn't even think about that one right off the bat. And that's the felon in possession, or what degree of felony is it, Cam? Right?
5: Right.
6: Somebody who stole $3,000 from their employer and got a felony because it was $3,000 and not $29.99. Does that dollar make that person dangerous for a lifetime ban? That answer is that's going to have to be addressed by the court. That in conjunction with a hardware ban case. And then every time, I'll take us to the break with this, Cam. And then every time we get one of these cases, we think, wow, we're strengthened, just like we thought with Heller. And then look what happened. Then we needed McDonald. We thought we were strengthened. Then we needed Bruin. This never stops, ladies and gentlemen. We don't know what the next one will be yet. We have a pretty good idea, but at least the roadmap the court is laying out for us that matters to protecting and strengthening our right to keep and bear arms is being portrayed. We are seeing it right here in the form of a roadmap, and each one of these decisions strengthens subsequent cases that the court will eventually address. So there is plenty room to go here. We just don't know what it's going to be yet or when it's going to be, and we all want it now. We've got another segment. We'll close out the hour with Cam Edwards from BearingArms.com right after this. Don't go away.
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6: Hi, guys. It's Mark. Look, I think you'll agree with me that as gun owners, we need to have each other's backs. 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And it is possible. 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
4: 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We love them. We're expecting to do a live broadcast there soon. We will also be doing a live broadcast down at Daniel Defense Facilities. 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Connecticut Citizens Defense League is free to join. And beginning in July, you're going to hear a lot about Florida carry. Why? Florida's a free state. Yeah, well, I'm teasing that for you. Start listening if you're new to the show and you want to find out why. July 1st will be the date. We're going to start talking a lot about that. We are focusing very hard on the state's organizations, ladies and gentlemen, because that is the battlefield that the enemies of our freedom have laid out. Cam Edwards rejoins us to wrap up this hour. Cam, I wish I had you for another hour and a half. It'd be easy to do. Let's talk about Virginia. You, of all people, know how important the state's rights organizations are. Now, there was an injunction John Comerford laid out in my interview with him Friday that I replayed right before your airing here, that injunction applies against enforcement from the state police against the ban. But there is now a multi-prong attack. We now have, and I sat in the press conference with former AG in Virginia, Cuccinelli. We know where they're going with their lawsuit and the militia clause. This is a multi-prong attack. How is the Democrat machine in Virginia now, after this monumental decision? This is not it's not boding well for them, Cam. What are you hearing on the news there in that state that we're not getting around the country? You can tell us.
5: Well, so what's interesting is the legislature is going to be back in session tomorrow, Mark, because they managed to pass, you know, more than a dozen gun control bills. Couldn't pass a budget. So they've got to go back.
4: There's that.
5: they've got this budget agreement, but Spanberger has proposed amendments to the proposed budget agreement, one of which would delay the enforcement of the ban on carrying so-called assault firearms for a year. And I'm still trying to figure out why she's doing that, other than she thinks that it'll help them legally speaking.
4: That would
5: one
4: be
5: last thing to challenge, I guess, right? But, you know, we do still have bans on the most commonly owned and popular firearms in the country that go into effect on Wednesday. And as you say, the Virginia State Police right now enjoined from enforcing the law. They're the ones that do the background checks. Mm-hmm. So, you know, we'll see. I've seen reports today that the Virginia State Police taking a long time to go through these background checks. Now, I don't know if this is, you know, an intentional slowdown or if this really is just because of the surge of gun buyers that we have right now in Virginia, which is real. You know, we saw last month sales doubled. I think sales are going to be close to triple or quadruple what they were this time last year right now.
4: It's
5: so it is. It's absolutely massive. But I'm curious to see what happens in Washington County. That's the NRA's lawsuit. Will we get a broader injunction? You've got Democrats who are encouraging Commonwealth's attorneys or local prosecutors to still enforce the law, local law enforcement to still enforce the law. But it's unclear how they would do that if the carry ban is not going to be enforced for a year. And it's, by the way, it's possible the Democrats don't go along with her amendments. It's possible that they vote that down tomorrow.
4: I wouldn't be surprised by that. I'll say this. The state police play a major role in Virginia. And the superintendent, as you know, of the state police, I'm not so sure this is coincidence. And here's why I say that. Because the superintendent of the state police in Virginia, ladies and gentlemen, has already flat out said they were not going to enforce any unconstitutional laws that completely respect the Second Amendment. I got to ask you, and I don't know if you know the answer to this question, but what do you think the sentiment is inside state police barracks across that state right now, which for the most part, outside of that Northern Virginia area, Richmond, mm-hmm. Norfolk, and Charlottesville, is bright red. They cannot be happy about this. That's my guess.
5: No, I think you're right. You know, maybe some of the state police in Northern Virginia, maybe the Richmond area, but I can tell you the few troopers that operate in Buckingham County, Virginia, not happy with what's going on. And they, you know, they don't relish the idea of enforcing any of these laws. So, you know, if the carry ban is put on ice, I think there's going to be a sigh of relief on the part of the state police that they don't have to worry about that. And that hopefully this gets struck down before the law can actually ever be enforced. But we'll have to see. I mean, there are still a lot of moving parts between now and Wednesday. And, you know, we've got, you know, we don't know what's going to happen in Washington County. We don't know what's going to happen with the legislature. And, I mean, think about, you know, this perspective, not just from a gun owner, but you're a gun store owner. I mean, just the sheer uncertainty about what am I allowed to do on Wednesday? What am I, you know, what am I allowed to do on July 1st? Yeah, I don't.
4: And
5: I don't
4: could have I be prosecuted? Am I going to be prosecuted if I do something and I don't even know what's going on? Look,
5: yeah,
4: I
5: don't know what the answer is.
4: My sentiment is to tell those of you listening in Virginia right now, and many of you do, is just don't comply. These people they've lost their minds. They've absolutely lost their minds. But I don't want you doing that and getting in trouble, even though you're right. You know, it's a very bad predicament that the Democrat machine has put you in. Don't forget who did this to you, ladies and gentlemen. When it comes time to the ballot box, don't forget this. And I feel certain millions of Virginians won't. But yeah, I've often wondered what it's like in the conversations. I'd love to be a fly on the wall in some of those state police barracks, because I guarantee they're not happy about this. But, Cam, they do have discretion. They can turn their head. They can close their eyes. And the superintendent has made it clear he has no intention of enforcing what he believes are unconstitutional laws, and that they support the right to keep and bear arms. Very bad position to be in, Cam. Very bad.
5: Yeah. Yeah, it is. It is. You know, don't forget our brothers and sisters in Rhode Island, too, because their magazine, their assault weapon ban goes into effect on Wednesday, too. So,
4: yeah.
5: Hopefully we'll get some good news from the courts tomorrow. You know, we'll see what happens when the orders from conference come out. But, I'm not anticipating that the court will take a hardware ban case, but I'd love to be pleasantly surprised.
4: Well, I tell you what, it could end a lot of troubles in Virginia and in Rhode Island. And Rhode Island, we haven't forgot about you there. Virginia has been the big ticking time bomb here for a lot of different reasons, but you are just as important. That's why it is so critical for the Supreme Court to take one of these cases and put a stop to this madness across the land. Cam Edwards, real quick, where can people find you, brother?
5: Yeah, just check out BearingArms.com. You can find the Bearing Arms Cam & Company podcast there. And Mark, as always, man, really appreciate the invite. Always love spending time with you, man.
4: Oh, it's always a pleasure. Cam Edwards, BearingArms.com. Thank you for being here, brother. Ladies and gentlemen, next hour coming up, a roundtable with Ryan Petty. How much time, Greg? Yeah. Okay, we've got about 60 seconds here. Let me lay out what we're going to do. I'm going to tell you a story, folks, about what happened to me on Saturday. And you don't want to miss it. I've carried a gun with me for decades. I've had to pull my firearm one time. I've been in a predicament about 4 years ago in my sleepy little town when a fleeing felon caused a ruckus, and I happened to be there to witness it. And I was openly carrying a firearm. I was within my rights to stop that fleeing felon. And I chose not to because he was a coward and was using his three-year-old son as a shield. So my gun stayed holstered. My gun stayed holstered Saturday, too. But it very well might not have if it progressed. We'll be back. I'll talk about it. Don't go away.
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6: News this hour from Town Hall. I'm Mary Rose. Iran has again launched drone and missile attacks on Tehran and Kuwait in response to new U.S. airstrikes. Iran's Revolutionary Guard claimed responsibility for the attacks that targeted Gulf states hosting U.S. military bases. The Trump administration says technical talks are on track for the coming days. New research is highlighting differences within the Democratic Party's diverse voter base.
7: According to Pew Research, black and Hispanic voters, while still largely aligned with Democrats, often differ from the party's more progressive wing. Many support economic liberal policies, but takes more moderate positions on social issues. They're also more likely to favor stricter border enforcement and stronger policing than progressive activists. The findings point to an evolving Democratic base, with key voting blocks not fully embracing the party's shift to the left. Ron Taylor reporting.
6: A heat wave will blast the eastern United States this week.
8: The National Weather Service says temperatures rising ahead of the July 4th holiday will feel hotter because of the high humidity that's arriving with it. The Weather Service says several days of high temperatures will settle in across the lower Great Lakes, the Mid-Atlantic and the Mississippi, and Ohio River valleys. That's expected to last into next weekend across the Great Plains, Southeast, and Mid-Atlantic. Some cities could see their highest temperatures of the year so far as they host World Cup matches and celebrations for America's 250th anniversary. John Scott reporting.
6: NASA is racing to save its Swift telescope from falling back to Earth with a daring rescue mission. The salvage effort gets underway as soon as this week with a planned launch of a robotic lifesaver. NASA has hired Catalyst Space Technologies to boost Swift to a higher orbit. More on these stories at townhall.com.
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25: And here we go, ladies and gentlemen. Armed American Radio's Monster Cast continues. We are already into the third hour. I tell you every single day, 6 days a week, buckle in. The hours are going to fly by, and they do. Good heavens, they move right along. Greg in Dallas, Texas, welcome into the Carr Firearms Group studios with me on the Dallas side of things. How are you, brother?
26: I'm doing pretty good, man. Just trying to get these kinks worked out.
25: We are 3 hours into this, well, 2 hours in, now starting our third hour already. I can't believe it. Seems like we just jumped on. Guys, if you missed the first 2 hours of the program, Jared Yanison, hour one, he was wonderful. He always is. And, of course, we replayed John Comerford, National Rifle Association, ILA, Executive Director. The show's being presented to you by the National Rifle Association. He gave us a wealth of information on Friday, so we replayed that for this much, much larger audience on a couple hundred more stations. So I hope you enjoyed that, and of course that was followed by the great Cam Edwards over at BearingArms.com. And our lineup now is a good one. I will just save Greg some time and let you know that we'll have some video up for you with audio tomorrow. 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That's why you need to subscribe. 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
25: Boom, bam, pow, zam. That'll do it for you. Let's start with Ryan Petty. Ryan, welcome in, my brother.
0: Mark, it's great to be here. Happy Sunday.
25: Sit in the room with me. I love it. Happy Sunday to you, my friend. Brad Primo, welcome in. How are you today, my friend?
1: I'm doing great, Mark. How are you today?
25: I'm doing good. Did you grill hard this weekend? I guarantee you are this week coming up. It's the 250th anniversary of the nation. I'll tell you what I'm going to do in a little bit. How about you?
1: Yeah, definitely next weekend. This past weekend, I was on the road a little bit visiting some family. Took my daughter to Dollywood for her birthday, so I didn't really get a chance to fire up the grill.
25: I've never been to Dollywood, so I can't say I've missed anything because I've never been. Have I missed anything? Let's just go there.
1: I mean, I wouldn't drive all the way up to it from Atlanta. You know,
25: okay, well, there you go.
1: Yeah, I mean, if you have a reason to be in that part of Tennessee, then it's worth going for the day. It's not bad. The rides are pretty good. And, you know, daughter had a lot of fun, so that's all that mattered. So, it's fine. It's fine. But
25: you just nailed it.
1: Yeah, don't go out of your
25: way.
1: That
25: is all that matters, is the daughter had a great time. So that's fantastic. Mission accomplished, Dad. Let's go over now to Justin Moon, CEO of Car Arms. Fan favorite for a reason, ladies and gentlemen, and I guarantee he's going to show you again today why. Welcome in, Justin. How are you, brother?
3: Doing good, Mark. I mean, Atlanta's about 2.5 hours from Dollywood, so it's not that far. Go ahead and go check it out. It's not bad.
25: I'll do that. Yeah, because honestly, I didn't know how far it was. I've never. It's been a place I've never thought about. So I will rethink that. It might be a good place for me and the wife to go for a day or something like that and have some fun. So, guys, I'm going to tell you a story of what happened to me on Saturday, and it's utterly mind-boggling. Think road rage, and from my perspective, I don't know how it started. So let me give you the rundown. I'm a radio talker, so bear with me. Might take me a few minutes. It's what I do for a living. And I'm going to tell you the story and paint the picture because radio is theater of the mind. I turned around to go somewhere that I needed to be on Saturday afternoon when I realized, the place I'm going isn't going to have what I needed. So I flipped around, and part of flipping around meant that I had to come to a four-way stop sign. I got to the four-way stop sign, pulled up, as I always do. It's right down the road from my house, back entrance of the neighborhood, about a quarter mile away. Car in front of me was there first, turns left in front of me. I'm already sitting there stopped when a motorcycle pulls up to the left of me. Squirrely, strange-looking person on the motorcycle, too. I couldn't tell if it was a man or a woman underneath the helmet. Very small, statured person. I made a right. Motorcycle comes out behind me after I made a right. There are four cars in front of me. I'm doing 45 in a 45. I would have been doing 50, but there were four cars in front of me. I couldn't go anywhere. When all of a sudden I look in the rearview mirror and the motorcycle is a foot off my bumper, swerving from side to side. This guy's going nuts for some weird reason. Decides about a quarter mile down the road that he's going to cross the double yellow line as cars are coming down the hill, and he lane splits in between cars coming directly at him, and my vehicle goes around me and slides in front of me. Doesn't flip me off, isn't mad at me, have no idea what he's doing. He's not being as aggressive with the other cars in front of me, so I have no idea what his deal was. We get to the top of the hill, we're the only two at the light. I'm behind him, no problem. There was no issue. Made a left, store I was getting ready to turn into, I signaled. He was 5-6 car lengths ahead of me. He was the only vehicle ahead of me. When my signal went on, all of a sudden he swerves into where I was going to pull in. He was ahead of me. Swerves in, pulls off to the side. I pulled in behind him, tried to move past him because he was on the side, when he pulls off and tries to cut me off on the motorcycle in front of me. And that's when I looked at him and I put my hands up. What are you doing? I said, go ahead and go, motioned with my hands. And he aggressively motioned at me, and I went ahead and went past him. He pulled into another store. I went to the store on the corner. About 10 minutes later, I come out. Here comes the guy on the motorcycle, blocks the back entrance, back of my vehicle. It was a Lexus SUV. I'm openly carrying a firearm. The guy's blocking my vehicle. I took the goods that I had in the bags in my right hand because my gun was on my right hip, and it was openly carried. And, Justin, you'll love this. It was my car X9, by the way. And I shifted my gear over to my left hand so my right hand was available to me. When the individual, I saw the helmet look down at my waistband, and then he drove off. Now, guys, let me start with you, Justin, because I was carrying a car X9. The car X9 did its job without having to do its job. The mere presence of my firearm moved him on. I have no idea what his beef was. When you hear a story like that, what's your recommendation to listeners who have made a decision to carry a firearm?
3: Well, you know, that's a very interesting story, but it's not an uncommon story, Mark. I mean, the NRA has been keeping stats on that for a long time, and they've recorded every year millions of incidents where people just brandishing their firearms ends a potentially violent situation.
25: And in this particular situation, it is perfectly legal for me to openly carry my sidearm. Ryan Petty, when you hear a story like that, you and I talk all the time. I didn't tell you that for a reason, because I wanted to tell you that live on the radio today. I did not do anything to upset this person. And ladies and gentlemen, I'm asking you to take me at face value there. When I got to the stop sign, the motorcycle wasn't even there yet. It wasn't like I mistakenly pulled out in front of him and he had the right of way. He did not. So I have no idea what his beef was. Ryan, the only thing I can think is, he was upset at me for some reason, or thought maybe I was upset at him because he pulled that stupid maneuver that almost turned him into a stain on the highway. He was an idiot for that. But there were no gestures by me, no nothing by me. I just kind of laughed and said, this guy's going to kill himself, man. What's this guy's problem? In a hurry? You know? But I'm saying that to myself. He doesn't hear me, and I wasn't gesturing in any way, shape, or form. And I think the only logical conclusion I can draw, Ryan, is that he saw my signal go on, and he thought, when he pulled over, that he was going to try something with me because he thought I was upset because of what he did. It's the only logical conclusion that I can draw. Well, it failed him, but what are your thoughts, Ryan?
0: See, you know, I think you've drawn a reasonable conclusion, Mark, based on what I, you know, based on, you telling us the story. I mean, it looks like this guy might have been trying to compete for a dart award, and then once he saw your... you were carrying, he decided he was going to withdraw from the competition. Again, you know, people sort of, I don't understand, like, everybody's in a hurry. We're everybody offends us. We're taking everything personally. You know, as a culture, as a country, we've got to learn to calm down. You know, 45 is 45. It's good. You know, if you're upset about somebody going the speed limit, you know, just calm down. I don't know, Mark. It feels like our society's just sort of on the edge. Everybody's on edge, and they just need to calm down. The good news is, you being a responsible firearms owner, carrying and exercising your rights, seem to have put him in the right mind frame to understand that his best option was to walk away.
25: Yeah, and when we come back from the break, I'm going to take it over to Brad Primo. Brad, I want you to bring in your law enforcement experience into a situation like this, too. Because, well, let's talk about, we'll go hypothetical. The shoulda, coulda, wouldas, or what could have happened. Because I want you listeners to hear this, because I guarantee, as I'm telling you this story, you have something similar happen to you. Maybe not the carry aspect of it, but road rage, which, by the way, ladies and gentlemen, is a very, very real and very dangerous thing. And I'm going to give you some pointers and some tips on that as well to avoid it at all costs. But frankly, when you were in a situation like I was in, it's really hard to avoid something that you're not perpetrating, that don't even know is happening until it does. We'll be right back.
2: Hi guys, it's Mark. Look, I think you'll agree with me that as gun owners, we need to have each other's backs. That's regardless of what state we call home. Here at AAR, we discuss it every day, and we're heard in every state. Right now, Virginians desperately need our help. 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And it is possible. 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Virginia is at the tip of the spear now. 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Join us today. Hey guys, Mark here. 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
25: 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Beginning July 1, you're going to hear a lot about Florida carry. There's a lot going on in Florida that you would never think, and it is, and it's shocking, but we will be talking about it for the next 3 months, about what's happening down there, why it is so important you have to be involved in your state's groups, even when you're on the other side of the red wall and you feel protected. You cannot get complacent. We're going to explain a lot of what's happening. We're talking about some court cases and future court cases that we still have to fight in a very pro-gun state. Fascinating. But nonetheless, make sure to visit all of our great partners, CovePure.com, I will know Monday or Tuesday whether that $250 will be extended. What I can tell you is it's $250 off right now. Don't wait, because I don't want you to wait and see if it is and then not get in on it. If you're going to pull the trigger, pun intended, just do it now. 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Literally filter the crap out of your water. Brad Primo, CEO, founder of Lead Slingers, former combat vet and, well, combat vet and former law enforcement. Let me phrase it that way. I want you to put your LEO hat on, because I'm sure you've dealt with road rage incidents or calls about them or the aftermath. What's your take on that, Brad? Give me your thoughts, please. Let the audience hear it.
1: Well, I tell you, you know, it does happen quite often. And, you know, I'll say this, the dude following you, I mean, you follow someone into a parking lot after following some, you know, for any period of time on the road and make any sort of threat or any sort of threatening behavior to that person, and you're pretty much, at least in Tennessee, you're pretty much opening yourself up to a lot of bad things happening to you.
25: Same here.
1: You know, yeah, I mean, like, that's like, you know, if you do something like that, you are essentially creating the circumstances where somebody else is going to have a really strong argument for self-defense. Because, you know, if I'm in your shoes, if I'm the person being followed, you know, after, you know, any sort of aggressive driving, you know, anything like that, and I, you know, I can easily articulate this person. I mean, if you follow somebody, you obviously intend to intimidate them or harm them, you know, and so it's a problem. So if somebody is following you like that, I mean, Mark, the only thing I would have told you, if you had the time, if you would call the police during that time, say, hey, I got somebody following me, this is where I'm at, I'm pulling into this parking lot, you know, maybe someone could have gotten there in time to defuse the situation, or, you know, pull that person aside, put them in cuffs, do whatever. But you don't always have that option. And so when you do have that situation arise, being able to defend yourself is key, because, you know, kind of like what Ryan said, I mean, there's a lot of people out there that they're not playing with a full deck. You know, who knows? I mean, you could be some dude that thinks he's a woman who's on crazy drugs that's feeling violent that day. Whatever it is, there's a lot of people out there that have some serious problems, and you have no idea what they're thinking or what they're planning on doing or anything like that. And there's no point in gambling with your life. And so, you know, I think the way you handled it was perfectly reasonable and obviously well within your rights. And, you know, really that guy is lucky that it didn't go any further, because he definitely created a circumstance where, you know, if it had escalated, you know, I think you would have been, you know, well within your rights to do so.
25: Oh, there's no question. He was blocking my vehicle. And Justin, there's a lot to take away in a story like this. When it happens, number one, it happens like that. It just happens just like that, in the blink of an eye. I'm just driving down the road, mile from my home. And by the way, guys, is for the fifth year running, the safest town in Georgia, for the fifth year running. Now, Justin, when it happens in the blink of an eye, now we can get into the open carry debate, concealed carry debate. The openly carried sidearm absolutely diffused the situation instantaneously. And a couple other things that went through my mind, Justin, when I saw that he was blocking my vehicle, it was air apparent to me that this guy was looking for a confrontation. For the life of me, I don't know why. But I immediately took the goods in my right hand and moved them over to my left hand, which that person saw, making my gun visible just by doing that. I didn't reach for the firearm, nothing. It was just visible. It was right there when I did that. But that freed up my right hand, Justin. So the openly carried tactic worked under that circumstance, did it not?
3: I think it worked pretty well, Mark. That's kind of the way the Founding Fathers intended it, right? An armed society is a polite society.
25: Well, I'm hopeful, too, that this guy learned a lesson, a very valuable lesson. And one of the things I noticed, Justin, right away, and, you know, I've been doing this a long time. I've carried a gun for a long time. I have had to pull my firearm one time. And the other incident that I had, I talked about on the radio program a few years back, which was very scary because it was an individual who was fleeing, committing about four or five felonies at a Walmart right down the road from my house. I didn't know that. As I was driving up the road with the top down, his car went airborne, hit a telephone pole and spun and went into a 15-foot hole, a big ditch down there where there's a transformer and a bunch of crap. Guy got out with a kid, told everybody that was there to try to help him because it was a quote-unquote wreck. He was yelling that there was someone else trapped in the vehicle, and he took that opportunity when the Good Samaritans that were there turned their attention to the vehicle to begin to flee when a woman yelled, "Stop, stop, stop him, stop him. He just robbed four people at Walmart and ran over somebody with a shopping cart with his vehicle." That's when I realized, oh, man, somebody else was talking about that. That's the guy. And that's when I started walking towards him. He was backing up in the middle of the road. I had an openly carried firearm as well. I could easily have drawn it. In fact, the cops, when they arrived, one of them asked me why I didn't. And I said because he was holding his child in front of him. And I did not want to, I didn't want to muzzle a three-year-old child that he was holding up as the coward he was. But in this particular situation, Justin, all I can tell you is if he had stepped off that bike, this would be a completely different conversation right now. And isn't that exactly what the founders intended, to give us the opportunity to be able to defend ourselves in a situation like that?
3: Well, yeah, certainly, you know, with a felon like that who's already committed crimes and who is desperate to evade the law, it's a very dangerous situation, and you would be well within your rights to, you know, have your pistol ready for self-defense if you needed
25: It was my car X9 too, and I love that. I wanted to tell you that the car X9 did its job just like my Glock did years ago. You know, back in Tampa, and I wrote about that, and it began magazine career and eventually a radio career. My dad's always said you can thank your career to two miscreant scumbags in Tampa, Florida, and he's absolutely right. Ryan, when we come back, I'm going to wrap that up with you, and then we're going to go in a bunch of different directions here with the final two segments that we have. We'll go back to Ryan Petty. Guys, you're listening to the Armed American Radio Network. I am Mark Walters, filling your prescription for freedom. Here's my advice for you, ladies and gentlemen. If you have not yet made a decision to carry a firearm, change your position. At least give it some serious thought. When situations like this happen, they happen just like that in the blink of an eye. And you must be prepared. I know a lot of you don't want to think that way, and I get it. Well, I know better, and I hope just hearing these conversations helps you make the decision.
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8: With SRN News, I'm Tim Walker. President Trump addressing the 2026 Policy Conference of the Faith and Freedom Coalition, talking about how the Christian faith factored into the principles of our founding fathers. Help from all around the world pouring into Venezuela, food, water, medical supplies, technical assistance. Search and rescue teams frantically tear through what's left of many homes and offices. At least 1,450 people have been killed, thousands injured, and thousands more are missing and feared dead. Three firefighters have died, two more injured after battling a wildfire along the Colorado and Utah border. Wildfire activity has intensified across the western U.S. due to extremely hot, dry, and windy weather. That heat wave will be blasting the east later. SRN News.
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2: 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Welcome back to the show. 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I told Greg earlier in the program that I started my day. I made a 40-ounce pot of Blackout Coffee today. 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Wanted a cup of coffee. Was really jonesing, right, for just a good cup of coffee. And Blackout's got it going on, ladies and gentlemen. 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Many of you did see it. You just couldn't hear me talk about it. But you can see it. Blackoutcoffee.com/AAR. 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Welcome back to the Carr Firearms Group Studios, ladies and gentlemen. A Carr firearm on my hip on Saturday stopped a very aggressive, or what was going to be an aggressive encounter against me, the mere presence. We're going to continue that conversation quickly with Ryan Petty. We'll give him the final word. Then we're going to move on to the guy's opinions on what happened over this historic Second Amendment week. And then I'm going to take you to Chicago. You're not going to believe what you're going to hear from me. You're not going to believe it. So stick around. Ryan, I'll give you the final word on that that showdown at the store. Showdown at the store, buddy.
0: I don't remember who said it, whether it was Brad or Justin, but an armed society is a polite society. The founders and the people around the time of the founding of the country would have assumed you would have been armed. And I think that would have stopped this whole thing. It wouldn't even have started, Mark. Gentleman would have looked at you, tipped his hat, and said, "Carry on, sir," and been about his business. So hopefully we can get back to that.
2: You probably wouldn't have done anything at all back then, because he knew that whoever he was going to assail was likely armed. So it would have ended it before it even started. That's a great point. Guys, you heard what I said closing out the last segment. Think hard about it. It happens. It happens, and when it does, it can happen in the blink of an eye just like that. Thank God it didn't progress, but I was prepared for it to progress if he chose to do so. And I was very well aware there were cameras right above me all over those stores, because you have no right to privacy in public. Know that going in. Everything would have been caught on camera. Fortunately, he chose not to act. All right, guys. Brad, I'm going to take it to you. Very historic week for the Second Amendment. Two huge decisions in the last 15 days. And the left is interestingly being incredibly silent about this. Why? Brad?
1: Yeah, I'm here. Brad? I think there's a couple reasons. I think there's a couple reasons. I mean, one, you know, they've got to be getting tired of just taking it on the chin, losing Second Amendment cases left and right every time they get to the Supreme Court. Yeah, I mean, yeah, you think, you know, but I mean, it's a good fundraising profit center for them, but I think it's even losing popularity there. I don't know what the numbers are, but I imagine that you know, every town and some of those, you know, Michael Bloomberg seems to have kind of gone away, maybe found some other way to play with his money. You know, maybe it's not quite as profitable for him, but I think the Democrats know that they have much bigger problems on their hands with the fact that now, you know, a very vocal part of their party in a very important state for them are now openly communists that hate America and hate veterans and you know, literally hate everything about what makes this country good and great. And they realize that now their Frankenstein monster, you know, they can't put it back in the grave, and they've got some real problems on their hands going forward. And so, you know, they start tallying up all the issues they need to deal with. You know, I think, you know, people having guns and being able to do what they need to with guns is getting further and further down the priority list, because they have existential problems now as opposed to just political problems.
25: Yeah, I think you're right. Justin, I'd like your thoughts on this also. Are they just waiting this out because they know they can't get anything done during a Trump administration? That's become apparent to them, so they're just waiting this out, because we know they're in this for the long game. They're not going to go anywhere. Are they just waiting to see what happens in the midterms and later in 2028?
3: Well, you know, we have a problem in our country because the Democratic Party has been taken over by the communists.
25: That's right.
3: And we really need a second party, you know, to keep the political system competitive. America needs an option. And that the Democratic Party has become a party which you can't vote for is a serious problem for our republic. So hopefully we can fix this problem. We can get two reasonable parties, you know, slightly different, appealing to different demographics, but nonetheless reasonable.
25: I'm clipping that for a short tomorrow, ladies and gentlemen. Justin, you were spot on. Look for your mug and that all over YouTube tomorrow. Ryan Petty, your thoughts? Because you famously told us the left will what?
0: Never stop. So
25: are they waiting this out? Is that what they're doing? Strategically planning?
0: They're in the background. They're scheming. They're attacking us at the state level.
25: Boom.
0: They're trying to do everything that they can. Because, yeah, Mark, you said it. Look, not a lot's going to happen at the federal level. And this is regardless of Trump being the president, right? Of course, he's not going to sign any new Second Amendment legislation or anti-gun legislation, let me be clear. But they can't get anything passed through Congress right now anyway. So their focus has shifted. Their focus has shifted to state and local governments to try to place restrictions on your ability to carry a firearm. This is the battle we're now in. This is where they're headed. This is what they're going to do. But they will never stop until you and I are disarmed and they have an opportunity to enact whatever legislation they want to enact. They're coming for our guns. They're coming for our guns. They're coming for our guns.
25: Yeah, they're never going to quit. Brad,

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4: I may do that on the Daily Show, but he gets it. Fetterman clearly gets it and calls him out. I'm not going to be shocked to see him move to the Republican Party because of what you just mentioned. But I don't think they're going away anytime soon at all, Brad. It's not going to happen, brother.
5: No. No. I mean, like, you can't put the toothpaste back in the tube. You know, the Democrats made it. They made a deal with the devil a while ago to try to maintain power and try to, you know, quote unquote, get Trump. They made a deal with these people a while ago, and either they didn't realize or they didn't care what the ramifications might be on down the road. They just wanted to either seize power or maintain power. Well, it didn't work, and now they have these rabid dogs on their hands that are multiplying and spreading. And, you know, if you look and listen and remember what the Democrat rhetoric has been for the last 10 years or so, what they have in their hands now and what these people are after, it is a logical conclusion of everything that these people have supported for like the last, or at least said they've supported for like the last 10 years. The chickens are coming home to roost. They have a major problem. I mean, you have Scott Wiener out there, who is a degenerate pervert, who's authored all kinds of degenerate, just absolutely disgusting legislation out there in California. We all look at and almost, you know, and gag. It's so awful with you know, pedophilia and being able to, you can give, you know, the transmission of AIDS, knowing the transmitting AIDS no longer a crime. His participation in some of the San Francisco Pride Month stuff that goes on the streets, I don't recommend people read about what goes on there during this month. And he gets run out of a trans support rally this week. Because those same people now have decided he's not far enough left for them, right? And so if that degenerate pervert is no longer far enough left for the Democrats, who are the people who are running that party? Who are the people who are that the base of that party now? They are
4: even worse, Brad.
5: It's a monster.
4: Yeah. Even worse is who's voting for them. That's the scary part. Because some of these people are getting elected, ladies and gentlemen. We just saw it again in New York City. When we come back, I'm going to take you to Chicago, and this is just mind-boggling. It will blow your mind. We'll be right back. Don't go away. Armed American Radio listeners, you already know the name. It's Blackout Coffee. 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
0: 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Welcome back. Hey guys, welcome back to the broadcast. We've got, this is it, final segment. I told you, buckle in. Zoom, zoom. Greg's on that, he's on that accelerator there in Dallas. He's just making it fly by. He always does. He needs to get off that Zoom button, but it doesn't work. It just flies right by. So we're going to go right back to the crew. Got a number of things I want to talk with them about. And Justin, I'm going to start with you. Let me ask you a question. I don't expect a numerical answer if I'm asking this rhetorically, Justin, but how many shootings have we talked about in the years together on this program over the years in Chicago, Justin? Lost count. Tens of thousands. Easily, right?
3: Absolutely. I mean, in Chicago, last year with 3,500 murders, something like that?
0: Yeah, insane. Absolutely insane. You know, the shootings. Let me go to the numbers right now just to give them to you. Here we are year to date.
4: We are June to date, 39 shot and killed in June. Shot and wounded, 146. Total people shot in Chicago, 185 people just in June alone, ladies and gentlemen. We're going to be in the thousands by the time the year ends. The weekend tally so far right now is 8 wounded, 3 killed right now. And that number, that's as of 7 a.m. this morning. That number's going to update. Just last weekend, Justin, 39 people were shot. It's just raging violence in Chicago, and we've got a long summer to go. Historically, that's when it ramps up. Here's what they're getting ready to do.
3: Well, you know, Mark.
4: Go ahead.
3: The gun control's working really well there in Chicago.
4: Yeah, we laugh about it. I've laughed about it. What else can you do? We've laughed about it for years. It's so pathetic. And guys, a reminder for you, if you're new to the program, listening on one of our new affiliates around the country, the Democrats have owned Chicago for over a century. At every single level, they own it. They can't blame anybody but their own failed policies. It's impossible to blame a Republican. They own it all. Check this out, guys. This is utterly mind-boggling. Brandon Johnson, the boneheaded liberal goofball commie mayor in Chicago, which they keep putting in place one right after the other, guys, just signed an order on Thursday, just a few days ago, designating over $100 million more dollars to create a Department of Gun Violence Reduction. Keeping in mind, the city is facing nearly a $1 billion budget shortfall, and reminding you that just last weekend, 39 people were killed. Going Friday into Saturday evening alone, shot 27 shot just Friday into Saturday, 39 total shot by the time the weekend was over, Justin. Now keep this in mind. This new Department of Gun Violence Prevention, he wants a 5-year plan to reduce gun violence. I have an option for him, Justin. Call Donald Trump and let him do to Chicago what he did to D.C., what he did to Memphis and other cities around the country, and put a stop to it. But he won't, will he?
3: No, he won't, because every dollar spent in the public budget goes to a politician. So, you know, politicians won't be millionaires then.
4: Yeah, I'd love to see his net worth. I'd love to see AOC's net worth as well. And Bernie Sanders, too. He's out there railing again, as a commie he is. Ryan Petty? I don't know what to say. I'll just go ahead, take it away, then we'll go to Brad.
5: I was looking at some of the numbers. It appears that the folks in Chicago are not taking Joe Biden's advice and shooting people in the legs. They're only four of the shots I can see, or only four of those killed were killed by shots to the lower body, it looks like. So, number one, you know, if everybody just listened to Joe Biden, right, maybe the death rate would drop.
4: Just fire a shotgun blast into the air. Just fire two blasts up into the air.
5: But let me be really clear about what's going on here. There is no money to be made, and there is no power to be had by solving the problem. It's the same thing that goes on with the homelessness problem around the country. Look at California. These Democrat politicians need these issues so that they can keep the people voting for Democrat solutions. That's how they get to spend all of your tax money. That's why it costs $6 million in Seattle to house a homeless person. Because they want these problems to continue. Their policies are designed to keep this going. Brandon Johnson wants more violence so he can stay in power. That's the game here. And unfortunately, Democrat voters have bought into it. Just saw a poll just a few minutes ago. Just saw another poll. Over 50% of Democrats now would rather live in another country than the United States of America.
4: Yeah, I saw it too.
5: I think we need to call Rubio, get USAID refunded. Let's get some NGOs spun up and let's get these folks out of here. If they don't
4: get them out
5: here,
4: of here,
5: let's get them on planes and get out. Get them out.
4: If they want out, let them get out. Brad, let's go there. I'm sure you have something to say about that. Just keep it FCC friendly, brother.
6: I get this good visual of like putting a bunch of liberals on like these homemade rafts and like pushing them off the coast of Florida toward Haiti, you know, and like do like the whole like boat person thing in reverse and like see how they like it. That'd be kind of funny. But yeah, the thing is with all this is that, you know, Ryan's right. They count on these problems existing. It's how they get votes. I mean, if you think about the Democrats for, I don't know, probably a couple of decades now, how many times have we had like all these crisis, right? The climate change, like name it. It's like they have all these crises that are like become the main parts of their platforms that, you know, they like to say millions will die, right? Yeah, I hear Elizabeth Warren, millions will die. In that voice that she has with healthcare, whatever it is that she's you know, politicking for, it's like none of these crises ever get solved. The problem never gets better. So either they're really awful problem solvers or they're lying. And I think that actually the answer is both. They're terrible problem solvers and they're lying. But this whole thing with Chicago, it's a war zone. It's going to continue to be a war zone because the people in charge of the place have no desire to fix it. My guess is that the people at the very high up, because a lot of this violence is probably surrounding gang activity with organized crime and drug trafficking. And I assure you that the people higher up in the chain in that political machine running Chicago are profiting from the drug trafficking. So they're not going to stop it because this is how they pad their wallets and that's how they fund their campaigns. And, you know, Chicago has had dirty politics for, you know, well over 100 years now, and so why would that ever change? I mean, it's just how it goes. And you look at every city that's being run by a Democrat machine for the last half century, and I assure you they're all in the dope game. I assure you, all of them are all in the dope game. Guaranteed.
4: Yeah, it is crazy. And guys, I'm going to end on a high note here. Justin, I'll toss it to you. But Bill Maher, and I've only got a few seconds to do this, but Bill Maher just put out a piece the other day. I saw the clips, about 5 minutes, talking about how the World Cup soccer fans coming from around the world are fascinated by the United States and how it's nothing like they hear about at home on the quote-unquote news every day. They're having a ball, from everything from hot dogs to Dallas Cowboy cheerleaders. Justin, it's still the greatest country on earth as long as you don't pay attention to any of the goofball news garbage, right?
3: Still the greatest country on earth. If we ever can get rid of the big government and big government budgets, we would have America back again.
4: I think you're right. Ryan Petty, thank you for being here, brother. Love you. Fan favorite for a reason. Brad Primo, great insight as always. Very entertaining, all of you. Justin Moon, CEO of Car Arms. Guys, we're in the Car Firearms Group studios, and, well, we're going to have to shut it down for today, but we will be back at it again tomorrow on Armed American Radio's Daily Defense. 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
4: News this hour from Town Hall. I'm Jason Walker. Help from all around the world pouring into Venezuela. Food, water, medicine, tech assistance. Search and rescue teams frantically tear through what's left of homes and offices that have been destroyed. The two earthquakes have killed at least 1,450 people, thousands more injured and missing as well. A heat wave set to hit the eastern United States.
5: The National Weather Service says temperatures rising ahead of the July 4th holiday will feel hotter because of the high humidity that's arriving with it. The Weather Service says several days of high temperatures will settle in across the lower Great Lakes, the Mid-Atlantic and the Mississippi, and Ohio River valleys. That's expected to last into next weekend across the Great Plains, Southeast, and Mid-Atlantic. Some cities could see their highest temperatures of the year so far as they host World Cup matches and celebrations for America's 250th anniversary. John Scott reporting.
4: An extremely rare event.
6: To Dan Sullivan's one political fight and a judge weighing in. In Alaska, Republican Senator Dan Sullivan went to court to block a man with the same name and party affiliation. But a judge ruled he is eligible to challenge the sitting senator in the August primary. That ruling can be appealed to the state Supreme Court. Senator Sullivan argues the other Sullivan could confuse voters and accuses Democrats of engineering it to their advantage. The Alaska race is one of about half a dozen U.S. Senate races expected to be highly competitive in the fall. And the seat is one Democrats are trying to flip in their efforts to try to regain the majority. I'm Julie Walker.
4: Skydiving plane crashing in France. Officials say all 11 people on board have been killed. Helicopter crash in Saudi Arabia. 14 on board. All are dead. More on these stories, townhall.com.
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9: Welcome to the Roger Franklin Williams Show. The program that's dedicated to protecting, preserving, and defending America's founding traditions of God, family, country. Friends, it's great to be with you this morning. I want to thank you for the opportunity to join you. Of course, the Roger Franklin Williams Show is presented by Christner's Prime Steak and Lobster and by Gatorland, the alligator capital of the world in Orlando, Florida. Of course, we are now solidly into the election season for 2026, a very crucial election season to say the least. And primary day actually is August the 18th, and as you know, early voting and vote by mail starts even before then. Today will be another edition of the Roger Franklin Williams Show Election 2026 series, and we're talking about two major races. One race for Congress in Congressional District 7, which encompasses big parts of Seminole County and Volusia County. And later in our show, we'll be joined by a candidate for the Orange County position of Orange County Mayor. Right now, we're pleased to be joined once again by Ryan Elijah. He's a candidate in a Republican primary for a United States congressional seat, District 7, large parts of Seminole and Volusia County. Ryan, great to see you, and thanks for coming over.
10: Roger, it's great to be here again.
9: You know, a lot has happened. So yes. You were just here about 3 or 4 weeks ago, but a lot's happened since then. You were in the early stages mm-hmm. of launching your campaign. And just to set the stage for everybody, you have a Republican primary. In fact, you're challenging the incumbent congressman, Corey Mills.
10: That's right.
9: There are other candidates in the race as mm-hmm. well. In fact, I think when you joined us, we hadn't even had official qualifying yet.
10: Right.
9: But now we know the field of players.
10: We crossed that line, and that was the big line. So now we know exactly what the field is.
9: know the field. Can you talk about just the progress? Where does the campaign, what's transpired the last month or so?
2: So it's happened a lot. We had good support at the beginning, but we have grown that now. We're doing four or five events every week. And I like that because a lot of candidates can't hold events in public places and talk about politics. We were doing that four or five times a week. We had one this week, one in Volusia, one in Seminole County. You know, we're getting good crowds, able to talk about that. And one thing I loved at our last meeting, there were six people there who had never been to a political event before. And so we're bringing people into the party and into the conservative movement that have not been there before. And that's what I love the most, that these are people that you've already earned their trust, and now they're looking at you in a different way. And that's been really special.
9: And kind of take a step back. Generally, the first question I always ask, and it'll be now, is can you talk about what has led you to seek this position? What led you to seek to serve in Congress? And even the bar for you is higher than a lot of congressional races, and that you're challenging incumbent congressmen.
2: Absolutely. And you know that getting in. I think it's just a passion to lead, Roger. You look at the skill set. Like, I've been a public figure for a long time, and that's already something where people look at you different. They expect different things. So that's part of being a member of Congress. You have to get used to that. Well, I'm used to that. So I always knew if there was something, I loved my job in TV, if there's something I wanted to do outside of that, I felt being in a public servant role like this, and I'm not going to ever say I'm a politician. I hope that's not my title. I don't want to be that. But I felt like I had the skills to do that. And after 2 months, it's just felt very natural for me. I've been most humbled by the people that they just talk about the trust. And I think it was even a more of a frustration with government officials than I really thought there was once I got in, because I hear these voices and people saying, look, we just need a new voice to lead us forward. And that's humbling. I think that inspires you, but it's also humbling.
9: And now, can we talk about what would your, in terms of your agenda, if you were to be elected, what are some of the issues, the top two, three, four issues that are you're most passionate about and you would hope to have an impact on?
2: Well, I think first you talk about the practical issues, and that's appropriations. I mean, you've got big transportation projects in Volusia and Seminole County. You've got a beach erosion project. You have to be the point man to make sure you get those federal dollars back. For some people, those are more boring projects, but that's a critical issue as a federal representative as well. I'm also really big on fraud. You know, in TV, I was pursued consumer issues a lot and fraud issues. And I think there's so much fraud in our system against U.S. taxpayers. I not only want to pursue that, but make sure they're held accountable. And then I think the censorship issue, that was the one frustration for me back in the day of media, was going through the COVID times and seeing not only you can't speak out against a public narrative, but you also in some cases can't have a conservative voice or in some cases a Christian voice. And I think that's something that we have moved a little bit the right way on. There's still more to go. And with the change in administration years down the road, that can always happen. So you always have to make sure that's in focus.
9: And can you talk about just your campaign a little bit? You know, as you go, so we talked about off the air. You see what you're posting on social media. Your campaign is social on social media, mm-hmm. Facebook, X, and you definitely are getting out to see a lot of people at the grassroots level. Just talk about just the way that you're running the campaign?
2: Yeah, I mean, we're just trying to reach as many people as we can, whether that's speaking to 30 people at American Legion, or we're now hosting our own events multiple times a week, and that's a big thing because you're inviting people, and usually these are all new people to our, you know, you'll have some regulars that may come to a couple events, but these are 40 or 50 new people each time that you're talking to. And what I've found, Roger, is then they connect you with other people. And that's where we've really seen this grow, to where people are happy to be pictured there with our sign. And, you know, we talk about going against an incumbent. It's just not something they bat an eye at. If anything, that's been a very positive issue for us. So there are two different ways. There are people on social media. If you've not connected with us on Facebook, find Ryan Elijah on Facebook. That's kind of the best place to track this. But there's also people that don't get online, and you have to reach them too. We've started a texting campaign. We've got a mailing campaign. We're going after this interview. We're going to knock on doors in the Altamont Springs area, and you have to work at this. And I don't take anything for granted. You try and reach every voter where you can. And if you win that one voter, you're one step closer.
9: No, kind of for, I guess, an ultimate meat question, if you will, you know, say for undecided voters, somebody out there's taking a hard look at this. And, you know, and of course, there's a large, school of thought that, well, hey, you've got a congressman in there, Republican congressman in there already now. What for somebody who's looking at it that way, why should they vote for you, especially like the undecided voter who's happy on one hand that the Republicans have a congressman already, but is also considering you and taking a hard look at the race? What would you tell people? Why should they vote for you instead of the military? incumbent congressman.
2: Barry questioned me at the door the other day. He said, what's the difference between you and your opponent? And I said, well, voting-wise, there's not a lot. We're both conservative. We're America First type people. We're going to support those issues. To me, it's electability. And it's reaching those people in the middle. There was a poll out this week, and I've always said, look, poll, who pays for it, how they poll people matters. So take everything with a grain of salt. But it had the incumbent losing by 23 points to independents. You're going to lose the election in November if you're anywhere near those numbers. We're just the opposite. We can pull people from the middle while keeping our base on the right. And that's what you got to have. The Republican Party and the conservative movement has got to keep expanding who you're bringing into the party. And that's what most people that have been excited about our campaign have told us. That's what I felt my strength would be. But once you get in and you start, you know, seeing that, we've had a couple Democrats say we're going to switch. And we've had several NPAs saying we're going to switch over so we can vote in the Republican primary. And I think that's important because we've seen NPAs growing, no party affiliation, in Volusia and in Seminole County. In fact, in Seminole County, there's more NPAs than there are Democrats right now. And there have been some even move from the Republican Party. We need to make sure those are solid Republican voters. And I believe strongly I'm a voice to do that.
9: And now along the same lines, similar question, and this is something that that you know all listeners should be aware of. I mean, many of our listeners already are, but you know, there are different kinds of seats. And in Florida now, you know, a lot of the significant number of the congressional seats are, shall we say, safe Republican seats,
2: right,
9: or seats where this is, where at least not to get ahead of ourselves, but you know, are seats where the Republican it will be the strong favorite, if you will.
2: Right.
9: However, in this particular seat, Democrats are gearing up, if you will, you know, to really wage a very intense battle in the general election. And can you talk about how that that dynamic of the situation,
2: well,
9: and how it affects your candidacy?
2: That's something that kind of even got me into the race a little bit. As one that's followed politics for many, many years and been really invested with it with candidates, when you see the Cook Political Report, nonpartisan, moving this race from to down a degree to where it still leans right, but it's much closer than it was, when you look at those and when you look at different polls, you know that that could be the impact. And that's what kind of got me into the race, this race. That said, you can't take anything for granted. You know, I mean, you look at this on paper and it's probably a plus five district, but you can't look at it that way. Everybody having knocked on doors, I can tell you, they have their own mindset and their own issues. Some people are hard Republicans. Some people are in the middle Republican that could go either way. Those are the people you have to reach. There's part of your base. They're not going to move either way, but you've got to reach the people on the middle, the fringe right, and even some people that lean left. And I think that's how you make sure you win in November. Democrats have raised a lot of money in this race. And, you know, my hope is that after August, they take some of that money and send it somewhere else. But we'll cross that bridge when we get to it.
9: And now we've got a break coming up in just a couple of minutes. But yeah, before we go to the break, how are there any other issues that are particularly, you know, important to you that you're passionate about that you'd like to
2: Absolutely.
9: Share about?
2: Absolutely. I mean, for one, law enforcement. I've got great relationships with both Sheriff Mina, who's in Orange County, but still is a big part of it, Sheriff Lima, and Sheriff Chitwood. And I think you've got to support law enforcement along with all your local departments as well. Make sure they've got the tools, the training. There are a lot of federal programs that come to them. A military is a very big thing for me. I have a lot of family that has served in military. Is going to be a big part of that. And I think you have to talk about affordability. I mean, that's still an issue with people, and I think we've got to do our best job we can. And that's a lot. That's government spending, that's interest rates, that's getting inflation down. We need to do all those things, because at the end of the day, those are the kitchen table issues with people. Those are just some of the issues. Schools, we have to have strong schools. I'm very faith-based driven, so a lot of any program that involves that, I've been very vocal about that.
9: Friends, we're speaking with Ryan Elijah. He's a candidate for United States Congress in a contested primary. The incumbent is Congressman Corey Mills. It's District 7, which includes big parts of Seminole County, big parts of Volusia County, which, of course, are all in our coverage area. We're going to go to a break in just a moment. 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And of course, I want to let you know that that the Roger Franklin Williams Show is presented by Gatorland, the alligator capital of the world in Orlando, Florida. 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We'll be right back on the Roger Franklin Williams Show with Ryan Elijah, candidate for United States Congress, District Number 7.
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15: 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And now, back to the studio, here's Roger Franklin Williams.
9: Friends, welcome back to the Roger Franklin Williams Show. It's great to be with you on a wonderful Sunday morning. I want to thank you for the opportunity to join you, of course. On our program, the Roger Franklin Williams Show, we talk about the issues that affect us in our community, our state, and our nation, and we talk about those from a perspective that honors America's founding traditions of God, family, country. Right now, we are, as we have done every single election year since we went on the air, talking about the upcoming election in 2026. Right now, we're speaking with a candidate for United States Congress, District 7, which includes big parts of Seminole County and Volusia County. Ryan Elijah, he's challenging incumbent Congressman Corey Mills. There are other candidates on the Republican primary in that race. And, of course, there's a Democrat candidate as well. So this will be a full-fledged, intense, one of the more intense congressional elections in the state of Florida this campaign season. Primary day is August the 18th. And, of course, early voting and vote by mail starts before that. Now back to, and of course, our program is, I want to remind you, the program is sponsored by Christner's Prime Steak and Lobster and by Gatorland, the alligator capital of the world in Orlando, Florida. Now back to Ryan Elijah. You know, Ryan, now I'd like to talk about your background, because I'd say that you have an interesting background for a political candidate. And you come from the media, the world of television. Can you talk about a little bit? And I know you were were very popular, and you had a lot of fans from your previous career.
2: I do the show live at either one of your sponsors, by the way. We can go to either one of those places, and I'd be fine with one of those for sure. But I would say this.
9: I'd take you up on that.
2: Yeah, that's right. I've had a unique background. I actually did sports for a while. One of my favorite jobs, I worked for the Jacksonville Jaguars as their sideline reporter and host their television programming. That's where I did some national stuff for Fox. I love that. But just like when I felt when you feel to go to news to politics, from sports, then you change. So I went from sports to news, did news for a long time. I was a news anchor for over 20 years and 14 of them in Orlando. And I just think it's such a job. I felt blessed to have that job because I met such awesome people. And there's such a big role to listen to people, to hear their problems, to try and get solutions, and to go to different communities and really be a public figure there. And I just love that. And that's the one thing I love about this job is there's more pressure on it, and there's more, I guess there's a little more negative. 2 months in, I have not felt a lot of negative things on politics, but there's no doubt it's more negative than the business I was in before. You're not getting in it to be someone or to be popular because you face criticism. But if you're willing to listen to people and give them your honest answers and stand up for them, I just think it's a humbling thing to do. And that's what's driven me throughout this, is as our crowds get bigger. You know, we have to turn in our financial report in July 1st. And the one thing that's going to stand out to people is we have hundreds of donors on there. And that really says a lot about people, that when they're willing. I had one woman give me $20, and she was saying that was a big deal to her. It meant the world to me. When you have hundreds of donors that you can turn in, I think it shows a lot of support, and we're really proud of that.
9: Richard, glad you're joining us on the Roger Franklin Williams Show. We're talking right now with Ryan Elijah, candidate for United States Congress, Congressional District 7, big parts of Seminole, Volusia County, in a primary with incumbent Congressman Corey Mills, along other Republican candidates as well. Also, thank you. Really appreciate you coming over. I want to say Dylan is here joining you, and you've got a good hard worker there.
2: No, it's
9: important to have good support.
2: Dylan is the man. He goes a lot of
9: staff.
2: Places. Yeah,
9: absolutely, Dylan. Great to have you here. Now, obviously, as you were speaking, I couldn't help but think, and this is a huge compliment, but think your background is somewhat similar to another fellow who started out as a sportscaster and got into politics, and that was former President Ronald Reagan, who is, of course, my inspiration for getting involved in politics originally, and many other things in life as well. But he made the case, I think, very interesting about President Reagan was, when he first got in to run for governor of California, all the, quote, political people kind of ridiculed him. And in fact, his ultimate opponent was Governor Brown, who's Jerry Brown's father, as the governor of California. And there was another candidate in the race in the Republican primary. And the Democrats were hoping that Reagan would win the primary because this other candidate, lost to history, whoever he might have been, was a political guy. And they thought the actor would be easily, much more easily to defeat. Yeah. But anyway, the point I'm getting to is that it may have been too much information, but can you talk about how your background in television, in media, is beneficial as a candidate, and it may be beneficial as a congressman?
2: I think it's everything. I mean, you could even look like Michelle Tafoya. We had the same similar background. She's running for Senate right now in Minnesota, and I hope she wins, although that's a tough field to run in there. I think it's everything. I think trust is a huge part of that. Trust is the biggest thing for politicians, to earn that trust. If you look at numbers for the U.S. Congress right now, they're terrible. And I think that's one thing that people have gravitated, and some of the details of this race have led them our way too, which certainly helped tee that up as well. But communication's a big thing as well. I mean, you have to be able to go on some of the unfriendly networks. You saw J.D. Vance, the vice president, went on The View. I think that's critical. We have to take our message other places. You have to be, first of all, knowledgeable of the issues, but also be able to sit there in a tough situation and know what questions are going to be thrown at you and be able to do that. That's something that I believe I excel at. I love the TV interviews more than anything. I love speaking to people, but I love the interviews because I think that's where you can really get your message out. You can talk directly to the people, and that's something I look forward to doing. I've certainly done a ton of it. I've been on the other side of these interviews, and it just gives you a background that I think really makes a difference because the media landscape can be tough. If you don't know exactly, and they're different networks, different challenges, but you have to know what you're getting in for.
9: That's a great point. I'll just expand on it a little bit, speaking literally as a citizen and as a partisan citizen, as a conservative and registered Republican, and also as a former candidate, but more so as a citizen. I think that's so important because I remember the days, and I know our listeners are right there with me, where leaders, the Republican leaders, would go on these network news shows, you know, and I'll even mention some names: former President George Herbert Walker Bush, Bob Dole, you know, as a candidate for president, and it seemed like they had no idea what kind of environment they were getting into.
2: Yeah, it's hard.
9: They'd get, you know, hard questions, and I would say even admittedly unfair questions. They'd essentially be under attack, and would have no idea how to handle it. And you know, could tell they weren't prepared. They didn't understand the landscape. Many other Republicans as well, and I just think it's so vitally important that you, having been inside, behind the curtain, if you will, on the other side, it really is an advantage. And I've actually seen you take questions in person, and you know what you're doing out there.
2: Yeah, and I'm not scared of that. We'll take, you know, if we have 30 minutes to talk, Roger, I may talk for 10 or 12 and then let them ask questions. And there's a danger with that, but you have to know your issues. And it's okay to sometimes let me research that a little more. You know, I think that's fine. But, you know, I would love, like, we're going to have some debates in this. At this point, not everybody's in the field, but we've got a couple coming up. I'm willing to debate anywhere, anytime, and I really look forward to that come October against the Democrat candidate. But it really does make a difference if you can communicate your message. And you mentioned some of those other people. I can remember one or two times each of them that just something went wrong in that one moment, sunk their campaign because it was just became a viral moment.
9: And that deflates the flock, if you will, too. It deflates the supporters to see your guy out there get hammered, or, you know, they're not prepared, or whatever. And especially walking into a situation where, as viewers, you know, people that are informed, we know it's going to be a hostile situation. We know it's not a level playing field. Why did they not know? Why weren't they prepared for it? So anyway, just a commentary there. Now, I would like to share with you also, just before we run out of time here, you know, you grew up in Indiana.
2: I did.
9: You know, you played basketball.
2: Absolutely.
9: Actually coached basketball
2: at Orangewood.
9: You know, Christian, you know, Academy, as well as other people. But, and you know, in your early days as a sports reporter, you crossed paths with Indiana coaching legend Bobby Knight.
2: Yes,
9: and before
2: did.
9: We run out of time, I want to ask that question because I want to get the story of how that went. And I can only imagine, you know, a young reporter, you know, going to interview Bobby Knight, who, for those who were not basketball fans or might not be aware, was not known for being cordial to the media.
2: No, he had a short fuse. And, you know, Roger, I was in my 20s, so I was really young and a little intimidated. And they had me go interview Bob Knight at a golf tournament. I thought, well, great, he's going to be relaxed on the golf course. And I went up to him. He was not relaxed. And it was intimidating to me. And I remember that day to this time. I also interviewed Lou Holtz, whole different interview. But, Knight was one of my most intimidating interviews because I've interviewed President Trump. That was nothing even remotely close to Bob Knight.
9: And what was, I mean, was he kind of just, is it, was just kind of like himself being a little bit, you know, aloof, or
2: Bob,
9: did he have kind of an anti-media bias, if you will?
2: No, this was in his heyday.
9: He took a lot of abuse from the media as well.
2: I loved Bob Knight, but say what you want about Bob Knight, he was authentically himself, and he would look at the media. He did not have a great a taste for the media, and he would just, if you asked a dumb question, my goodness, walk away, because he would light up the room, and the walls would maybe start melting with the words he used. So I've been there when that happened. It's brutal.
9: And so how did your interview go?
2: I'm assuming
9: you were prepared.
2: Yeah, mine was prepared. I also didn't ask any tough questions. It was a golf tournament. It'd be tougher if they just lost to Duke by 10, and then yet when he's in a really bad mood. I wasn't thrown into that, but that was a great moment.
9: Well, that's pretty impressive. You know, here's a guy that interviewed Bobby Knight, not only interviewed him as a young reporter, and came out relatively unscathed.
2: Yeah.
9: Impressive.
2: Yeah, it's still a memory that I have great to this day.
9: Hey, it's great to see you again.
2: Great to see you.
9: And I know you're going to go out to knock on some doors after this.
2: One of my favorite parts of the job is meeting people. And go to ElijahForCongress.com. That's the best thing I could tell you. Go to our Facebook page, and that's a good way to communicate. And certainly it's about donors, and it's about reaching people.
9: Well, great to see you again.
2: Great to see you, Roger.
9: Friends, Ryan Elijah, candidate for United States Congress, challenging incumbent Congressman Corey Mills, other candidates in that crowded Republican primary as well. And yes, there's a Democrat candidate as well in the general election. It'll be one of the most widely watched, and already is one of the most widely watched, congressional races in the country right now. Before we go to break, of course, I want to remind you that Roger Franklin Williams Show is presented by Christner's Prime Steak and Lobster, and Christner's is where you'll find generous servings of prime beef and cold water Australian lobster served in an atmosphere of old school elegance and sophistication. Reservations are recommended. Of course, you can get those at 407-645-4443. 407-645-4443. 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Friends, we'll be right back on the Roger Franklin Williams Show.
16: Hey, no apologies here. When you're right, you're right. The answer.
4: With SRN News, I'm Jason Walker. President Trump addressing the 2026 Policy Conference of the Faith and Freedom Coalition. He talked about how Christian faith factored heavily into the principles of our founding fathers. Three firefighters have died, two others injured, battling blazes along the Colorado and Utah border. Wildfire activity has intensified across the western U.S. due to very hot, dry, and windy weather. And forecasters say a heat wave that's been blasting part of the West is going to be moving east now. National Weather Service says temperatures rising ahead of the 4th of July holiday will feel hotter because of the high humidity along with it. France reporting nearly 1,000 deaths this past 2 weeks because of the record-setting heat wave in Europe. This is SRN News.
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9: Friends, welcome back to the Roger Franklin Williams Show. It's great to be with you this morning. I want to thank you for the opportunity to join you as we talk about the issues that affect us in our community, our state, and our nation. And of course, as you've come to know on our program, the Roger Franklin Williams Show, we talk about those issues from a perspective that respects America's founding traditions of God, family, country. Obviously, as we have done every election year since we've been on the air, we're taking a very close look at the 2026 elections. The way that we do that on our program is in-depth interviews with the actual candidates. It's great to have Ryan Elijah, candidate for United States Congress, into the 7th Congressional District, joining us earlier. Now we are speaking with a candidate for another absolutely crucial race in this election, the race for Orange County Mayor. We're pleased to be speaking with Chris Messina. Look, Chris, great to speak with you this morning. Thank you for joining us.
19: Hey, Roger. It's great to speak with you as well, and I really appreciate you having me on.
9: Been looking forward to speaking with you, and of course, I heard you on the Mary Gardner show, on our station as well. Mary, as you know, has a phenomenal show, and I really enjoyed the conversation you had with her. Just like to start with the most basic question is, what has led you to seek to serve the citizens as Orange County Mayor?
19: Well, yeah, Roger. Fundamentally, I believe that Orange County needs a new vision of hope, and not another recycled politician. And so that's fundamentally why I'm running. I'm running to bring great jobs and safe streets and hope for the future to my fellow citizens of Orange County.
9: And now, can you just talk about maybe some of the issues that are most important to you? Say, if you were to be elected, what would be your top 2, 3, 4 priorities that you want to establish?
19: So number one for me would be to bring in a range of great jobs, particularly in space tech and high tech, to complement the jobs and opportunities we have here in tourism and real estate and health services and defense. But I think we have an opportunity to create a new era, a 21st century era for Orange County that revolves around space tech in particular. I have an initiative here. You probably heard me talk about it with Mary on her show, but we're working really hard to bring the first military academy in the South, the Space Force Academy, to Orange County. And we believe that Orange County is the perfect place for it. And we're right on the Johns River, St. Johns River, right across from the world's premier launch center. We have the second largest university in the country, in UCF, with a major emphasis on space technology. And we're fundamentally a great place for people to live, and we think that will bring a minimum of $1 billion in new revenue. And the reason we know that is because we've studied the other military academies. And West Point, for example, spins off $1 billion in ancillary revenue, and Space Force Academy, I believe, will generate at least that, plus generate a number of new businesses as well. So that's our first major initiative. Should I go on to? Do you want to ask you more about that, or should I go on to the next one?
9: Well, yeah, maybe in the next another one or two.
19: Okay, sure. So number two is we're promoting something called Orange County Works, because really number two for us is we want to keep our kids safe, and there have been a number of stories recently about kids rioting. For instance, in Icon Park, there was a young boy who was jumped by 12 guys up in Apopka, beaten unconscious, and fundamentally, there are two major issues. One is we need discipline, and we need parental guidance and responsible adult guidance. So we've got to keep our kids safe. But a big part of keeping them safe is also to give them hope for the future. So one of the things I've been doing for fun the past 3 years is I've been a volunteer football coach at a local Orange County high school, and part of my responsibilities was academic counseling. And I discovered that there are many really talented young men who really aren't college destined, but who could make a great living if they went into the trades. And so that's why we're proposing something called Orange County Works, which is described in detail on my website, chrismessina.com, which would provide a subsidized trade school education for everybody from junior year in high school on who wants a trade school education is qualified for it, with a stipulation that they would then pay half of it back over time, over the next decade, as they get these good jobs in the trades. And there's a shortage of about 2,000 jobs right now in the trades in Orange County. And if we want a 21st century economy, we've got to have people who know how to weld, electricians, plumbers, CAD/CAM operators, and so on. And our third major initiative is we want to get rid of waste, fraud, and bureaucracy in county government so that we can invest where we need to in better transportation systems, affordable housing, and diversifying our economy without having to raise taxes. And I believe that program, we can work with the the potential for property tax reform that's going to be on the ballot in November and still have thriving level of services for Orange County.
9: Friends, we're speaking with Chris Messina. He's a candidate for the very important position of Orange County Mayor. The primary election is not too far away, August the 18th. Early voting and vote by mail is actually before that.
19: Yeah.
9: And now, I'll pick up there. And you know, obviously, a major issue at the statewide level, which will affect everybody in Florida, is an initiative by Governor DeSantis, you know, to really dramatically cut back on property taxes. Now, a part of that whole debate, and I've seen some alternative positions, particularly people coming from elected officials and in the bureaucracy of local governments, and they're concerned by that. What is your position? Because certainly, if you were Orange County Mayor, that situation would affect your role there as Orange County Mayor.
19: Yes, absolutely. Well, first of all, I support the homestead property tax reform. I'm planning to vote for it, and I hope everybody listening to this program does as well. In terms of the potential impact on Orange County's budget, the maximum potential impact is going to be 2.5% on the budget, and that assumes no growth. So with growth in assessments, with growth in commercial businesses, that'll more than offset it. But if there was zero growth, still we can find 2.5%, which is the maximum savings in the Orange County budget. And I'd like to point out that property taxes on homesteaded properties, being primary residents, are not even the major source of what's called ad valorem funds, which are basically, ad valorem taxes, which are taxes based on property values. The number one source of those is non-residential real estate, basically.

0: your professional background. You'd mentioned that one of your primary motivations was you feel that for elected officials, we need more people that are not career politicians. Can you talk about your professional background?
1: Yeah. My background's been in business, and so I'm a business guy. I have a master's in city and regional planning from Rutgers University. I was a Rotary Fellow there. And I also have a business degree from Harvard Business School. And I've spent my career building and running high-tech businesses and trade associations and an educational foundation. And so I have a lot of experience in creating relevant high-tech jobs and creating associations where businesses join together for the betterment of the entire industry. So one of the associations I was a founding director of was an association called MassMedic. It's become the largest regional medical association, industrial association in the country. And I was the director there for three terms and was there right at the beginning and the founding of that. And I've done that in my business career as well. So I've been solving problems with technology for almost three decades. And I think that's a great segue, too, to some of the problems we have, for example, with transportation. The Lynx is way oversized, and the majority of its funding comes from Orange County. And when I say oversized, I mean we have large buses that hold 50 people that are carrying three and four people on most routes. And we're operating on what's called a hub-and-spoke model, where we run buses from one point to a central depot, where then people switch over to the other bus there. And that's really so, it's kind of old school and unnecessary. We should equip our buses with technology, make them more like Lyft or Uber, and potentially partner with those companies so that we have predictable point-to-point service. And this will help people like this guy. I met a young guy commuting to work in Pine Hills who had a two-hour commute to his job at the airport one way because he had to switch at the airport, and he had another 2 hours coming back. So that means a third of his working day he's riding on a bus just to get to his job, and that shouldn't be. That's unnecessary.
0: Thank you for sharing great insights. Friends, we're speaking with Chris Messina. He's a candidate for the all-important position of Orange County Mayor. This race has multiple candidates, and they will be on the ballot on August the 11th, Tuesday, August the 11th. And as you know, early voting and vote by mail starts even before that. Chris, it's been great to have you join us again. We look forward to having you again back soon. Before you go, would you like to share any information about how citizens may want to that feel led may contact you?
1: Sure.
0: And learn more.
1: Yeah, absolutely. Well, first of all, I'm the only conservative in this race. And I've been endorsed by unanimously by the Orange County Republican Party and also by the Florida Republican Assembly. I can be reached at chrismessina.com. That's my website. There's a lot of places there where you can volunteer, contact me. And for folks who are so inclined to contribute to our campaign to get the message out, they can do that there as well. And I hope folks that come will also check out our ideas to repurpose all the rundown, stray, largely abandoned strip malls we have across this city. Because that's a place where we can generate a lot of much-needed housing. So anyway, Roger, I really appreciate your time and your interest in the excellent questions. Thank you.
0: It was great to catch up with you. I want to thank you for joining us. And, of course, thank you for sharing great information and new ideas. Friends, Chris Messina, candidate for Orange County Mayor. Friends, we'll go right back on the Roger Franklin Williams Show.
2: The talk of your time. The answer. Here is Bishop Daniel, president of GFA World.
3: 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Simple question. 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That you would be willing to give up anything right now to follow him. God, I have all these plans. Put him on the throne. Leave him there. If God wants to

0: 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Are we coming to God with closed hands or open hands? Are we taking everything and saying, God, here it is. And if you make the hard choices now, you will be able to lead them.
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11: Friends, welcome back to the Roger Franklin Williams Show. It's great to be with you this morning. Hope you enjoyed the program. I want to thank our guests, two guests, excellent guests, that are competing to serve the citizens, to serve us in very important roles. Earlier on our show, Ryan Elijah, candidate for United States Congress, District Number 7, literally one of the most watched and one of the most impactful congressional races in the country, not just in Florida, in the country. He's in a primary challenging essentially incumbent Congressman Corey Mills. Other candidates are in the race as well. Also, Chris Messina, who we just heard, he's a candidate in a crowded field, multi-candidate field, for the all-important position of Orange County Mayor. And it's all a part of the 2026 Roger Franklin Williams Show election series presented by Christner's Prime Steak and Lobster and by Gatorland, the alligator capital of the world in Orlando, Florida. 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Now, in our and before we go further, I want to give a big shout out and a big thank you to our friends over at Thompson Jewelers. And of course, as you've come to know, Thompson Jewelers is Central Florida's authentically old school jewelry store in all the best connotations of that phrase. They were founded in 1948. That makes Thompson Jewelers the city of Orlando's oldest continuously serving jewelry store. They're also located in Orlando's original mall, the Colonial Plaza. at least their Orlando location is, and that's on, of course, the Colonial Plaza is on East Colonial at the corner of Bumby. They're located right next to Old Navy. And, of course, they're in Kissimmee St. Cloud as well on Highway 192 in the Hobby Lobby Shopping Plaza. Of course, Thompson Jewelers is family-owned, and they can serve you with tremendous knowledge, but also with, I would say, tender, loving care as well, as they will help us and certainly those of us, that, which includes me, that are not experts on jewelry, that might need a little help or do a little help when trying to find that perfect gift for the special person that we're shopping for. And it's great and comforting to have that kind of assistance when we are shopping for the all-important gift of jewelry. You can find out, you can find them, of course, I said, in the Colonial Plaza at the corner of East Colonial and Bumby in Orlando, and Kissimmee St. Cloud in the Hobby Lobby Shopping Plaza on Highway 192. Thompson Jewelers, founded on the, and built on the old school foundations of providing their customers with top quality merchandise and caring personal service. In the remaining moments, I want to just address two things before we go. One is, want to once again address the situation with the Iran war. And as you know, been talking about that consistently pretty much since the whole situation began, the original attacks on Iran. As many of you know that have been listening consistently, my position has been, I would say, different than probably a lot, if not most, of what you hear or heard expressed on, at least on conservative media, conservative talk radio, conservative media. And that's just because I was coming, sharing with you from the heart. And as we discuss, you know, the resolution, the memorandum of understanding, I feel we'll like to share just a little bit more about that with you right now. And hopefully this will be something that is successful and that will lead to a path which, at least in the near future, does not include more conflict and more armed war activity. Now, of course, that's going to be very difficult because the Iranians are extraordinarily difficult to deal with. As far as my position about the memorandum of understanding, I'm feel good about it. In fact, I support it 100%. Realize it's not perfect. Know a lot of people are criticizing it, especially from the right. I'm not one of those. I'm very pleased that we at least have gotten to a point where we are, you know, both sides to some extent, some significant extent, are looking ahead to a future where we're not having a shooting war in this situation, and where our attacks have stopped, and hopefully their attacks on Israel have stopped. Now, we all know how fragile this is, and who knows how where it's going to lead, and we also know that the Iranians are not to be trusted, so that complicates the situation immensely. But as far as where we are at this moment, I commend President Trump. I think it and the people around him, people like Marco Rubio, Vice President Vance, others who we behind the scenes we don't even know, for their skill in getting to this point. And I think I know it had to be a very difficult process because, once again, as I said, you can't trust the Iranians. They're essentially evil people. They're out only for their own desires, their own passions. And one thing that makes it even more complicated and difficult in dealing with them, apparently, some of their own desires and passions can even be self-destructive. Sometimes they're so intent on hurting their enemies, hurting Israel, hurting America, that they will even incur situations that they're self-destructive to their own, to themselves, which makes for very difficult people to deal with. And I strongly would have opposed and would continue to oppose any ground troops being sent to Iran. I want to make that very clear. I've heard other people talk about the scenario of, well, we just need to go in there and finish the job, send our ground troops. I think that's opening up a can of worms that is just extraordinarily difficult, complex, and complicated, that has incredible potential for downside, tremendously destructive downside. And part of that, and I'm no expert on Iran, certainly, but people who I respect that know a lot about Iran have made the case that this is not a place that would be advantageous by any means to try to fight a ground war. First of all, it's a very large country geographically. There are a lot of people there. And more importantly, even more significantly, even the terrain is not at all conducive to ground troops fighting a war, frankly. Largely mountainous terrain, situations that would present tremendous challenges to go in with ground troops to try to vanquish Iran that way. So it's a very difficult situation. Once again, one thing that I've addressed that is counter to what a lot of people had been talking about was this, what I think is this pipe dream that a whole new regime will pop up out of nowhere, take over for the current regime if we were able to totally vanquish it and be much more easy to deal with, and everything's going to be fine in Iran. I don't think that's a realistic scenario. I don't even know where people even get that idea. Iran has no, certainly recent history, and by recent I mean in the last 75 plus years, of any kind of a, quote, democratically oriented government. They don't have any kind of a democratically or constitutional democratic republic style culture. Their culture is antithetical to the establishment of Republican government, to constitutional Democrat-Republican government. So I don't know where that would even come from. And one thing to make note of that I think a lot of people are missing, the reason that you've got the regime in there now, the theocracy, was because they executed a successful revolution and overthrew the Shah of Iran. And a big part of the reason they were able to do that is because that government was horribly oppressive. The Shah of Iran dealt harshly with the people, especially his political opponents, to the points of throwing people in jail, people disappearing, never to be heard from again, political opponents, that kind of thing. So they've got no tradition of any kind of a democratically oriented government. How do we think that some new regime is just going to magically pop up and lead to a much better situation? I don't think that's realistic. We have to deal with the cards that we've got, the realistic cards. And I think that President Trump has skillfully been able to do that to bring the situation to the point where it is right now, which, of course, understanding is the fact that it's very tenuous, it's very fragile, and it may not be the case going forward in the future. But as of this moment, I support the Memorandum of Understanding and President Trump's efforts to get this taken care of. Well, friends, it's been great to be with you today. I want to thank you for the opportunity and hope you have a blessed Sunday.
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12: News this hour from Town Hall. I'm Jason Walker. President Trump addressing the 2026 Policy Conference of Faith and Freedom Coalition, talking about how Christian faith factored into the principles of our Founding Fathers.
13: Americans have always deeply believed in the promise of Christ's words in the Gospel of Matthew. With God, all things are possible. With God, all things are possible, right? All things. That's why as we prepared to enter the 250th year last month, tens of thousands of patriots came together on our National Mall, and we officially rededicated America as one nation under God, and we're not changing.
12: President Trump also talked about how the previous administration had tried to restrict religious freedoms, specifically as they relate to Christian values. Democratic infighting intensifying following the wave of socialist victories in the New York City primaries. Correspondent Ken Lorman reports several Mamdani-backed progressive candidates defeated incumbents endorsed by House Democratic leader Hakeem Jeffries.
14: The winners running on a leftist platform are now signaling they will challenge Jeffries directly, raising new questions about the party's direction. Republicans are seizing on the moment, arguing it highlights growing divisions and a shift toward more progressive policies within the Democratic Party.
12: A new analysis finds red states continue to outpace the blue states when it comes to job creation. Updated data from economist E.J. Antoni of the Committee to Unleash Prosperity says 9 of the 10 states with the fastest private sector job growth since 2020 are led by Republicans. On top of that, 9 of the 10 states with the slowest job gains are led by Democrats. More on these stories, townhall.com.
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0: From the wild world of D.C. politics to America's culture clash, brace yourself for the reality check you've been waiting for. The one and only Mike Gallagher.
21: Isn't it crazy to watch some Republicans snatch defeat from the jaws of victory? Isn't it wild? We got a handful of Republicans who don't seem to want to seize the moment we're in. And the moment we're in is watching Democrats and the Democrat Party of 2026 go into this socialist, communist, Marxist, leftward lurch. And there's enthusiasm for these Marxists. Young white kids, they're all about it. That's who got these socialists elected in New York. As it turns out, 7% of voters showed up in the New York primary, and the socialists' victories were propelled by young white voters. So, you know, hey, let it burn. Let them burn the Democrat Party to the ground. Normal Americans are looking at this and saying, we don't want anything to do with this party. We got nothing in common with people who are Marxists and communists and socialists. One of the communists who won stormed out of an interview yesterday, some radio interview, where the host was just simply saying, well, can you explain these previous comments you've made about hating America and 9/11, you know, was America's fault? She stormed out. Didn't want to even answer it. That's all she's going to be able to do, because they're nuts. These people are screwballs. So let that happen, okay? Because it's good for us. It's good for the Republicans. It's good for normals, the normies, as Kurt Schlichter calls them, over at Town Hall. And it's good for the country, because we may just be able to win the midterms as they keep lurching so far left. So why won't Republicans seize the moment and act like the victors in the moment we're in? Yesterday, Trump actually canceled a bill signing ceremony that makes housing more affordable. And it was a bipartisan bill. He would have been able to spike the football, take some credit for making life a little more affordable for Americans. He canceled it because he said, nope, until we get the Save America Act passed, I'm not signing it. Good for him. I kind of love that. You know, he's got to try to get this thing across the finish line. But you got a handful of stubborn Republicans, which I think includes the Senate Majority Leader, John Thune, who just don't want to pass this Save America Act. It's an 80-20 issue. Again, normal Americans, even some of the freaks, agree that it's normal to provide photo ID in order to vote. Let me take you to Ohio. Do you know what the Republican governor of Ohio did yesterday? He vetoed legislation that would have required photo ID to cast a mail-in ballot. The Republican governor of Ohio actually vetoed a photo ID bill last night. Oh, we don't need it. It's not needed. We're great here in Ohio, he said. We do just fine. Can you imagine a Republican governor not wanting to strengthen election integrity? I'm telling you, these guys are either being paid off and they're corrupt as hell, or they're stupid as a box of rocks. Or they want us to lose. They want to just be the opposition party. Maybe they just want to lose. Maybe Mike DeWine, this feckless, spineless, gutless governor, wants the Republican Party to be the minority party forever. Because let me tell you something. If we don't win in November, and we don't try to get this country turned around, we may never win another election. And he's been around 100 years. I mean, Mike DeWine has been around a long, long time. Time for him to go. Time for these folks to get voted out. Get rid of these folks. Get rid of the Lisa Murkowskis and the John Thunes. Get rid of the enemy that we have right now is within. These are true political enemies that we have, and there's no way around it. 1-800-655-MIKE. Watching the Democrats grow into a communist party is one thing. Now's the time for Republicans to seize the day. Now's the time that Republicans can wake up and recognize if we don't have the Save America Act, we're done. You cannot tell 80% of the Americans. When's the last time 80% of Americans agreed on anything? Anything. And there's Mike DeWine. Oh, this photo ID law is all burden for so little benefit. The bill is not needed, he said. Ohio doesn't. Excellent. Yeah, there's no fraud in Ohio. No, there's no Democrats who want to cheat in Ohio. No, you're right, Governor DeWine. What a joke. What a miserable excuse of a Republican. Mike DeWine. 800-655-MIKE. We're in the Relief Factor studios. I'm glad to have you here. Thursday, June the 25th. We got a lot of breaking news to break to kind of analyze and dive into. And I'm just frustrated, and I'm exasperated, and I'm confused.

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1: We got to get our buddy Jack Windsor on the show. I wonder if he's around. See if we can. I'll text Jack Windsor, who does great, great work over at the Windsor Report, and of course our station there in Columbus on 98.9 FM. Because I got to get to the bottom of this. We got to figure these Republicans out once and for all. Georgia writes a text. The bottom line is that these career politicians, rhinos, and the Democrats, they want to be able to control and manipulate the election system. It's that simple. That's why they're against the Save America bill. The Uniparty, you hear that a lot. And that's what this Georgia texter is sort of referring to. The Uniparty. These career politicians who want to be able to schmooze with each other at their Washington, D.C. cocktail parties, and they refuse to adhere to the will of the people. There is no reason that this Save America Act is not getting passed. The smart kids keep saying, oh, they don't have the votes. They don't have the... Well, you have the votes if they vote the right way. If these handful of obstinate, stubborn, ridiculous Republicans would vote the right way, you'd have the votes. Yeah, you don't have the votes because you got a handful of Republicans who are voting with the Democrats and opposing what 80% of the American people expect to get passed. And Ohio, you got to let me know what's behind Mike DeWine here. Again, been around 100 years. I remember him back in the day. I mean, I remember when he was a local council member or whatever he was, a gazillion years ago. I saw that headline before I went to bed last night. I almost couldn't sleep. The Ohio governor, Mike DeWine, vetoed legislation that would have required photo ID in order to cast a mail-in ballot. Oh, we're okay. We don't need to do that here in Ohio, he said. I'm going to veto it. I'm going to shoot that down. I'm going to knock it down because our elections go just fine here. We got nothing to worry about. My Lord. Gosh, that fires me up. What about you? We're going to find out. 800-655-MIKE. 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Phil in Phoenix writes, Mike, these rhinos have it good. They don't want to rock the boat. But isn't their boat being rocked right now? Don't you think that the Lisa Murkowskis and the John Thunes and even the Governor Mike DeWines of the world are getting an earful from aggravated, frustrated, furious constituents? I mean, they're going against the majority of their own constituency. Why do they want to? I wish I could understand it. I wish I could understand it. James is in Ohio, 23 past the hour. Where in Ohio are you, James?
2: I live in Columbus.
1: Gotcha.
2: And I know in the last month, DeWine has changed... lethal injection, and he wouldn't sign to let that happen. And also, he's changing sentences for death row criminals and just giving them life now. So he's totally against lethal injection and things like that.
1: So he's basically a liberal Democrat.
2: Yes.
1: That's the only way to put it. He's just a liberal Democrat. And pretends to be a Republican. This is exactly what people mean by RINO, Republican in name only. There's not a Republican worth their weight in gold who feels the way the opposition to this does. It's pathetic. It's pathetic, and it's frustrating, and it's infuriating, and it's wrong. And people are getting tired of it. And look what they're doing. We've got an opportunity here. We've got a wonderful opportunity to seize the day, to be able to say, as the Democrats are literally blowing themselves, not literally, but figuratively blowing themselves up with this tidal wave of communism that has gripped the Democrat Party. Look, the commies are in control. Hakeem Jeffries, Nancy Pelosi, Chuck Schumer, they're the losers here. And make no mistake, and we're hearing this over and over again out of Washington, D.C., establishment Democrats are in a full-fledged panic over the rise of the Zohran Mamdani-inspired socialist wing of the Democrat Party. They are pervasive. Here was Scott Jennings last night, who's going to join us, of course, on the big patriotic Gulf of America cruise this November. We're in the final couple of weeks for you to sign up. More on that in just a moment, if you're thinking about a great vacation in November. But here was Scott, our Salem colleague, who also serves as a CNN contributor. Here he was last night on CNN Newsnight.
0: Well, I don't think this is just his instinct. I've been all over the country lately and talked to a lot of people out there. This Save America Act, it's not just him thinking about it. Millions of Republicans across the country are worried about it. They're asking about it. They're asking their members of Congress about it. You talk to a member of Congress, they'll tell you the number of calls they're getting on it. I'm sure he's hearing about it. So I think, I'll just play devil's advocate on the strategy.
3: Yeah.
0: I'm not arguing the housing bill is bad. In fact, it might be good to campaign on. But you could see a world where if Republicans who love President Trump perceive that he was giving up on this thing that they actually really care about, that would be politically depressive to them heading into a midterm where, mid-off-year turnout is already an issue for Republicans.
1: He's right. Politically depressive is a good way to put it. Trump forfeited his ability to have a public bill signing yesterday.

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1: A bunch of us who are hosting the Gulf of America cruise are going to record a segment today. I'm looking forward to catching up with Scott Jennings in person. Larry O'Connor is going to join us as well on the cruise, but he's traveling. He can't do the big segment we're going to record. But Scott Jennings will be there. Kurt Schlichter from Town Hall. Jennifer Horn, the morning host on AM 870, The Answer in Los Angeles. She's going to be one of our hosts. This is going to be a spectacular vacation, and I just don't want you to miss out, because we've only got about another week or two for you to book your stateroom. The Gulf of America cruise is going to be a seven-day vacation. We set sail out of Fort Lauderdale on November the 14th. We're going to explore Jamaica, the Cayman Islands, the Bahamas. I mean, you name it. We're going to have a blast on a beautiful cruise ship called the Eurodam from Holland America. As I always remind you, don't try to book the trip directly through Holland America in order to save a couple of bucks, because you won't be admitted to all of the exclusive events that we have planned for our passengers. We've already got several hundred people joining us. It's going to be a great trip. There's nothing like the experience of being with a bunch of like-minded patriots on a vacation like this. And every night, we all get together at the World Stage, which is a state-of-the-art theater on the Eurodam, and we have programs and great interactive events, meet and greets, photo ops. And it's a vacation you'll never forget. Again, November 14th through the 21st, out of Fort Lauderdale, the Gulf of America cruise with Mike Gallagher, Scott Jennings, Larry O'Connor, Kurt Schlichter, and Jen Horn. For information, just text to get the details and the itinerary, just text the keyword cruise to 94878. Just text the keyword cruise to 94878, or you can visit my website, MikeOnline.com. You'll see the Gulf of America cruise information there. The pricing, the itinerary, starts as low as $1,800 a person. It's a wonderful vacation, and I look forward to seeing you on board November the 14th. Jesse Waters yesterday had a monologue about the takeover of the Democrat Party that was so powerful, so compelling. I think I'm going to play it once an hour today. So if you missed it earlier, I'm going to play it again. I'm going to play it now, because he talks about the consequences of what today's Democrat Party is turning into. Look, I don't know why anybody wants to be would want to be a Democrat considering what the party is representing today. And young kids, it's real simple. This is not hard. When a guy like Zohran Mamdani campaigns on free stuff, we're going to take from the rich and give to those who are struggling. Well, that's a popular message. When you're a young, white, entitled, spoiled brat who wants the world handed to you on a silver platter, you'll vote for that. You'll vote for that. It's not reasonable, it's not realistic, and the older they get, they're going to look back and say, what in the world was I thinking? I mean, the New York Post reports that 7% of voters showed up in the New York primary. And the vast majority of voters who put these communists into the victory margin this week were young white voters. White voters largely under the age of 30. You and I know exactly what's going on here. It's entitlement. I want a free bus ride. I don't want to have to pay to ride the bus. I want to get on the subway for free. I want free groceries. I want my rent paid for. If I don't want to pay my rent, I'm going to be able to squat in the apartment and you can't even kick me out. That's the mindset that Zohran Mamdani and this trio of communists who won this week, that's what they embrace. They wallow in that entitlement. That's how they get power. That's how they get into power. And so it's going to take the grown-ups in the room, it's going to take the adults, it's going to take normal Americans to beat this travesty back. Now, I want to play this again because it was it really, really impacted me when I saw it last night on The Five on Fox News Channel. Here's Jesse Waters.
0: Well, Hips is cooked, so is Schumer. They have no clout. They got rocked on their home turf. So, bye-bye. This is dangerous. You don't think these people can springboard to become governor, senator, AG? This is how it happens. You guys run your little power centers in Chicago, Los Angeles, New York. All of a sudden, you guys just populated all the higher offices in those states. And you guys are just going to sit back and do nothing with that power? You're coming for us. You're coming for our money. You're coming for our people. You're coming for our way of life. It's not socialism, guys. This is communism. You can't reason with these guys. You have to crush them. And we will, because we're not going to let our greatest city get destroyed. We're not going to let our civilization get destroyed. These people are going to steal from us. These people want to hurt us. This isn't like your regular Democrat. Tish James says these people are crazy. One of the ladies said she wants to destroy Western civilization. Now, I don't know about you. I take that as a threat. Another woman says she wants to empty prisons. That sounds like a violent threat. Abolish ICE. That means you can break into the country, rape, and stay. I don't like that. I'm not going to go for it, and no one's going to go for it. And the way we're going to react is going to be a lot tougher than the way Trump is reacting. The way we're going to react is going to make Trump look like a kitten. I look at Latin America, same thing. You have presidencies that swing from crazy communists to right-wing tough guys. Is that how America is supposed to be? Because that's the way it looks. These people don't believe in borders, capitalism, our founding fathers. They're here to steal, punish us, and then throw around welfare. This is a third world takeover. This is what happens when you import the third world. Did you know that New York City is 70% non-white, 40% foreign-born?

0: it better be a voting system that we can trust. It better be. Have you seen what happened with Mike Lindell this week, the MyPillow guy? The Dominion voting systems dropped their gazillion-dollar lawsuit against him. It's wonderful news for Mike and for MyPillow. And I was so relieved to see that story. And I know Mike I read somewhere that he has spent so far $20 million defending himself against these lawsuits. And all he wants is regular, reliable voting machines. No voting, ballots, paper ballots, no more computers, no more electronic ballots, no more ability to cheat. He's been ahead of the election in tech, and they've destroyed him. They've done everything they can do to ruin the company and him, and he's just indefatigable. He's like, nope, I'm going to keep chugging along, because if we don't have secure and safe elections in America, we don't have a country. It's that simple. And here we've got a Republican governor in Ohio who won't even sign a bill that requires photo ID for your mail-in ballots. So anybody can mail in a vote. You can be any Tom, Dick, or Harry. You can be whatever you can hide. They have a commons. We're going to get Jack Windsor on the show today. He's a great Buckeye State journalist. And Jack's going to join us to explain what is behind a Republican governor like Mike DeWine who vetoes legislation that would have required a majority of voters to provide photo ID in order to cast a mail-in ballot. Look, I would argue requiring a photo ID for a mail-in ballot is even more important than a photo ID for in-person voting. The fraud potential with mail-in ballots is 1,000 times more dangerous than in-person voting. Mike's in Cleveland, Ohio, can give us some insight here on the Ohio governor. Hey, Mike, welcome to the show.
1: Hello. Hello, Mike. First-time caller, a little on the nervous side, but it's an honor speaking with you.
0: Thank you. Don't be nervous. Here's what I always tell people. Whatever you do, don't think of the 7 million people who are right now listening to every word you're saying, hanging on to your every word. Don't think about that, because that'll make you more relaxed.
1: Okay. All right. Thank you very much.
0: I'm kidding. It's just you and me.
1: I sang the national anthem in front of 8,000 people, so I guess
0: see?
1: I'm kind of used to it.
0: You can do that. You can do this. That's and look, singing the Star Spangled Banner is a lot harder than giving me your opinion on the radio and TV, so good for you. All right, tell me what you think, Mike. What's behind Mike DeWine here?
1: Okay, well, he's one of those lame duck governors, I guess what they'd call it, when he's out the door, like Kasich was. When he ran against Trump, and then he voted for Biden, and then he was on CNN almost every night. On his way out, Mike DeWine also a couple days ago voted against the death penalty. So he's going to let that guy that set that woman on fire, just spend the rest of his life on taxpayer money. He'll be on CNN, and he's quite aware of the Somalis, the illegal Somalis out in Springfield. And it might be a good idea to maybe get Bob Franz on as well. I mean, Jack Windsor is
0: excellent. Sure, Jack's great. Bob's great. Bob would be great to talk about this as well, Mike. To your point.

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8: Jasmine Crockett says if you reverse the race of the parties involved, the outcome would have been different. If Metcalf had been black and Carmelo Anthony white, different verdict. 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So why then are we talking about it?
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9: Funny text message from California. I like this. If it quacks like a duck, walks like a duck, talks like a duck, it might be a rhino. It may just be a rhino. We got clowns to the left of us, rhinos to the right. Here we are, stuck in the middle together. I was talking to somebody last night about the extraordinary generosity of this audience during our Angel Tree campaign. You know that this audience alone donated over $220,000 to send kids to summer camps, prisoner kids. The children of prisoners who are going to get to go to summer camp because of you. And that's this audience. And look, something is different in 2026. There's no question. Some companies are facing some headwinds. Businesses off in some places. People are feeling the affordability challenges, the so-called affordability crisis. And look at this show. For 4 weeks, May and June, you stepped up and you donated almost $250,000 to send a child to a Christian summer camp. So don't tell me that this is not a great and decent and good country. Don't tell me. I mean, look, you love this country. You lift this country up. You're the polar opposite of what the Democrat Socialists of America, the DSA, stands for. Larry O'Connor from Town Hall and our morning host on many stations around the Salem Media Network, he posted it on X the other day. The DSA hates America. Democrats helped it grow. This is what the DSA represents. Abolish the Senate. Abolish the Electoral College. Replace the presidency, subordinate the Supreme Court, draft a new constitution, create a socialist republic. This is not a reform agenda. This is a replacement agenda. It's what Jesse Waters was referring to. They want to come after us. They want to replace us. All the drama about the so-called great replacement theory, that's what the Democrat Socialists of America are about. Replace our Constitution. Look, you think I'm making that up? Brad Lander was one of the ones who won in New York. He's going to be representing, you know, Congress for the people of New York. After he won this week, listen to what he said was going to be the first priority.
10: Last Thursday, I gave a name to that spirit that has been moving in New York City. I said it was solidarity. I said it was the force we need to vanquish our biggest foes. And I don't mean Wemby and the Spurs. Solidarity is the force that we need to vanquish Trump's fascism. To abolish ICE. To stand up to the billionaires who are rigging our economy.
9: Notice the word he used? Vanquish. Now, you listen to what he said compared to what Jesse Waters warned, and you get a complete picture. They want to vanquish us. And if they can't silence us at the ballot box, well, maybe they'll just have to kill us. Ask the family of Charlie Kirk. Ask the Secret Service, who three times, thankfully, managed to thwart a Trump assassination attempt. Look, we got to beat them. We got to win. We got to fight, fight, fight, or we're going to lose the country forever. Don't worry if you missed the Jesse Waters brilliant monologue from yesterday. We're going to play it again next. Also, Hakeem Jeffries says the enemy is Donald Trump. And finally, Trump, the Senate, we need to push for a talking filibuster. Never going to get to 60 votes. We'll spell that all out for you, too. But first, let me

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6: Orlando. News or in news, I'm Jason Walker. President Trump says America will always be a Christian nation.
7: And we always have been and we always will be. We're not going to let him take it away. But as we celebrate this anniversary, we must also remember that our country could have been marking this occasion under very different circumstances.
6: The president, addressing the 2026 policy conference of the Faith and Freedom Coalition, talking about how Christian faith factored into the principles of our founding fathers. And he took a little swipe at the previous administration.
7: The last administration carried out a reign of persecution and repression against Christians and people of faith like America has never seen before. It's terrible. They turned a nation founded on freedom for believers into a place where Catholics were targeted by the FBI, where pro-life grandmothers were put in jail for praying, and where members of our military were thrown out of the armed forces for their religious beliefs.
6: New analysis shows red states continue to outpace blue states when it comes to job creation.
8: According to updated data from economist E.J. Antoni with the Committee to Unleash Prosperity, 9 of the 10 states with the fastest private sector job growth since 2020 are Republican-led. Meanwhile, 9 of the 10 states with the slowest job gains are Democratic-led. The trend highlights an ongoing shift in where jobs and workers are heading across the country. Conservatives say lower taxes and lighter regulations are driving the growth, while critics argue other factors like population changes and industry mix are also at play. John Scott reporting.
6: 3 firefighters have been killed, 2 more injured while battling wildfires in the Colorado-Utah border. And forecasters say a major heat wave will soon be blowing into the eastern United States. This is SRN News.
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13: 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Due to ongoing uncertainty surrounding overseas travel conditions and future international travel considerations, the Italy Unfiltered Tour has been canceled. 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
0: The shockwaves are continuing to reverberate throughout the Democrat Party. Establishment Democrats realize they're not in control anymore. It's this brash, young, entitled, gimme, gimme, gimme wave of socialist, Marxist, communists who are running the party. And the Democrats know it. The shockwaves are reverberating, but it's good for our side. This is, I said this from right off the bat. And even Jonah Goldberg, who is no fan of President Trump or of MAGA, posted something moments ago that makes a lot of sense. And I think he reposted. I don't know that these are his words, but he reposted it, and he agreed with this sentiment. The Democratic Party just gave a massive in-kind donation to the GOP and its crazies, because a lot of voters may be disgusted with the GOP, and they should be, but if you convince them that the alternative is these gargoyles, they'll continue to vote for what they see as the marginally less insane party. Now, obviously, I don't agree that we're filled with crazies. We've got our share. I mean, you know, we got Tucker Carlson and Marjorie Taylor Greene prominently and triumphantly exiting the Republican Party, which is interesting timing considering what's going on with the Democrat Party. But hey, that's up to them. We've got our share of zanies. There's no doubt about it. But if the American public, if the electorate views the Democrats for what they've become, they're going to say, you know what? I got to vote for the party that's less crazy. Gargoyles is a good word. These people are hideous. One of the people who won this week, one of these women, maybe we should find that radio interview, Tracy. Can we see if we can track that down? I don't even know which one it was. But she got so offended that the radio host was saying, well, how do you explain these awful things that you've said in the past about how America is to blame for 9/11 and you loathe capitalism and you want to upend... And she stormed out of the interview. I will not be yelled at. The guy wasn't, the interviewer, as I understand it, wasn't yelling at her at all. And it's not going to be limited to New York. Don't think that there's not going to be momentum now for the Muslim guy who's running in Michigan. Don't think there won't be momentum for Muslim socialists all over. They think they've got a formula, these rabid far-left Democrats. Muslim, Marxist, we're going to offer free stuff, we're going to promise to abolish ICE, and in the words of Brad Lander out of New York, vanquish our opposition. So I was so riveted by a little soliloquy that Jesse Waters provided yesterday on The Five on Fox News. And I'm going to play this once an hour. It's very important. And I want to see if you agree with his message. Because it, to me, he had about the most perfect conclusion to what we're witnessing with today's Democrat Party of anybody. And I promised to you that I would play it once an hour. We'll also make it available through our text line if you want to have this clip in your possession. But here it is, Jesse, with what I think is a pitch-perfect response on Fox News.
17: Hips is cooked, so is Schumer. They have no clout. They got rocked on their home turf. So, bye-bye. This is dangerous. You don't think these people can springboard to become governor, senator, AG? This is how it happens. You guys run your little power centers in Chicago, Los Angeles, New York. All of a sudden, you guys just populated all the higher offices in those states. And you guys are just going to sit back and do nothing with that power? You're coming for us. You're coming for our money. You're coming for our people. You're coming for our way of life. It's not socialism, guys. This is communism. You can't... reason with these guys. You have to crush them. And we will, because we're not going to let our greatest city get destroyed. We're not going to let our civilization get destroyed. These people are going to steal from us. These people want to hurt us. This isn't like your regular Democrat. Tish James says these people are crazy. One of the ladies said she wants to destroy Western civilization. Now, I don't know about you. I take that as a threat. Another woman says she wants to empty prisons. That sounds like a violent threat. Abolish ICE. That means you can break into the country, rape, and stay. I don't like that. I'm not going to go for it, and no one's going to go for it. And the way we're going to react is going to be a lot tougher than the way Trump is reacting. The way we're going to react is going to make Trump look like a kitten. I look at Latin America, same thing. You have presidencies that swing from crazy communists to right-wing tough guys. Is that how America is supposed to be? Because that's the way it looks. These people don't believe in borders, capitalism, our founding fathers. They're here to steal, punish us, and then throw around welfare. This is a third world takeover. This is what happens when you import the third world. Did you know that New York City is 70% non-white, 40% foreign-born, 50% of the apartments, they don't even speak English, not even their first language. These three women who Mondani endorsed weren't even born in New York City, weren't even raised in New York City. They're carpetbaggers. Carpetbaggers, Jessica. And everyone's talking about, like, oh, Mondami, oh, you got all this juice. Like he's this, like, harmless novice politician on a hot streak. This guy is trouble. This guy is a Trojan horse. And communism is going to take over the Democratic Party, and then we're going to have to beat it. Because you can't do anything else besides beat it to a pulp.
0: Is there anything he said that you disagree with? We're facing an existential threat. He's right. They are dangerous. And they're going to come for us. They already have. 800-655-MIKE. He is so right. We have to defeat this. And we got to defeat it at the ballot box. And if you think that what he said is ridiculous or over the top or outrageous, here's one of the stars of this movement, Brad Lander, who's going to represent New York in the Congress in the 10th Congressional District. Here's what he said after his victory this week.
18: Last Thursday, I gave a name to that spirit that has been moving in New York City. I said it was solidarity. I said it was the force we need to vanquish our biggest foes. And I don't mean Wemby and the Spurs. Solidarity is the force that we need to vanquish Trump's fascism. To abolish ICE. To stand up to the billionaires who are rigging our economy.
0: I love the narrative, the billionaires rigging the economy. And that lands with young people. It's been reported and revealed 7% of voters showed up this week in New York. And the vast majority of people who voted for the people like that guy, young white voters. White voters under the age of 30. But they are a powerful bloc. You can't dismiss them. If you want that Jesse Waters clip that I'm going to play every hour today, feel free to text the keyword Jesse to our text line, which is 800-655-MIKE. That's 800-655-6453. Just text the keyword Jesse to 800-655-6453. We'll send you back the link where you can see and hear that powerful monologue from Jesse Waters. Give me your reaction to what Jesse had to say. 800-655-MIKE, tell me what you're thinking right now. Give me your analysis now that we've had a chance to sort of absorb the enormity of this socialist, slam dunk in New York and beyond. I keep telling you, and I'm going to remind you over and over again, don't just think this is a New York-only thing. This is a nationwide scourge. This is a nationwide cancer. This socialist, Marxist, communist cancer, it's like crabgrass that is just creeping throughout the country. And they're going to try to get their tentacles into every congressional race, every gubernatorial race, every state senate race, every race they can get. They're going to try to infiltrate. And they're going to, it's a simple formula, promise free stuff, attack billionaires, and say you're going to abolish and vanquish Trump and ICE. And that's what they got. That's all they got. Give me your reaction. 800-655-MIKE, 800-655-6453. We've got an open phone line here in the Relief Factor Studios. I hope you join us. We've also got some Supreme Court decisions being released as we speak. We'll break that down for you. As soon as we know, you will too. I know all about a movie that I just absolutely loved called The Story of Everything. Truly an amazing movie, a great documentary that lays out the evidence behind God the Creator.

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1: You know, we understand that these socialist, communist, Marxists are enemies of the United States. We get that. But you know the other political enemy we face? These rhinos who won't pass the Save America Act. These rhino governors like Mike DeWine in Ohio, who actually just yesterday vetoed a photo ID bill for mail-in ballots. Said, we don't need it here in Ohio. We're fine. We do great things in Ohio. Everything's great. Can't wait to catch up with our pal Jack Windsor in a couple of moments and get the lowdown on this rhino Republican governor, Mike DeWine. This is the problem we've got. You'd think right now Republicans would be able to seize the day as the Democrats are imploding and they're in a civil war and they are fighting among themselves, and you got the far left trying to beat back the establishment Democrats. Now's the time that Republicans have an opportunity to totally capitalize on the moment. Instead, you've got the John Thunes and the Lisa Murkowskis and the Mike DeWines trying to snatch defeat out of the jaws of victory. Give me your reaction to all of it. 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Here's Jeannie in Arizona. Jeannie, welcome aboard. How are you?
8: I'm doing fine, thank you.
1: Good. What's up?
8: Well, I'm looking at your show. I watch it all the time. But anyways, I think they could solve this whole, all this crap that they just had. Split the Democrat Party. Had Republican and Democrat for America and Democrat for anywhere else. Or Democrat for communism.
1: There you go. Well, that seems pretty concise to me. We appreciate you watching Salem News Channel, Jeannie. Thank you. Nathan's in South Carolina. Hi, Nathan.
9: Hey, Mike. How you doing, sir?
1: I'm good, sir. How are you doing today?
9: Fantastic. I just wanted to let you know, I've got a shirt that you autographed from when you were local here in Greenville, South Carolina, from the 1980s.
1: Oh, wow.
9: Go way back.
1: You ought to put that up on eBay. I'll bet you'd get $5 for it.
9: No, I'm going to keep it.
1: Thank you.
9: We go way back.
1: That's great. Thank you very much, Nathan. Well, good to catch up. Thanks, Nathan. I'm going to take you to Ohio. Jack Windsor is going to join us next.

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10: This is John Catsimatidis with the Cat's Corner. I want to get something off my chest. We have too many professional politicians. I go back to that original movie, Mr. Smith Goes to Washington. We need common sense business people that go to Washington and they want to do the right job for everybody. We don't need professional politicians that go to Washington and are on the payroll of every lobbyist in Washington. That turns my stomach. And I live in New York State. I see what's happening in New York State. I see what's happening in California. I see what's happening in Illinois and these blue states. And I was a Bill Clinton Democrat and still good friends with President Clinton. Common sense, wanting to do the right thing for all Americans. And I think that is important. Let's vote for common sense. Not the smile, not necessarily the good-looking politician, not necessarily the person that's trying to tell you you're going to get everything for free. Think things out. That is today's Cat's Corner. I'm John Catsimatidis.
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0: You want some good news out of the U.S. Supreme Court? There were some decisions just released. Let me give you a couple of pieces of good news before we go to the bad news governor of Ohio, Mike DeWine, and his inexplicable veto of a voter ID law that would have made a lot of sense for mail-in ballots. But let me give you good news. Let me put you in a good mood. First of all, two huge rulings by the Supreme Court. The court has sided with the Trump administration and ruled 6-3 that non-citizens who show up to our southern border do not automatically count as asylum seekers under federal law and can be turned away. It's a massive, massive win for the common sense immigration laws that President Trump and the government is enforcing. So again, and in a 6-3 ruling, it's always the same three lunatic progressive Supreme Court justices. It ought to be unanimous. Oh, what a crazy concept that you you're not automatically an asylum seeker just because you show up at our border and we can turn you away. And it was 6-3. I always love, I'm talking about a glass half empty or glass half full. 6-3. We got to get those three into therapy. And another 6-3 decision. Again, the same liberal holdouts, you know, what's her name? Sotomayor, I'm sure, and Ketanji Brown Jackson. The Supreme Court ruled against the Attorney General of the state of Hawaii in the Wolford versus Lopez case, granting concealed carry holders a big win in the blue state of Hawaii. Hawaii is a liberal state, but the Supreme Court sided with the plaintiff who challenged Hawaii's law that required a property owner's explicit permission to allow gun owners to bring their lawful firearms into public businesses. So in a 6-3 ruling, the Supreme Court sided with the plaintiff that challenged a Hawaii state law that required the owner of a property to have explicit permission to allow a lawful gun owner to bring firearms into a public business. So two huge wins for America today coming from the United States Supreme Court. A big immigration win, and a big win for the Second Amendment to the Constitution. Now, let me give you some not-so-great news. I saw this story last night that Mike DeWine, the Republican governor of Ohio, vetoed legislation that would have required the majority of voters to have to provide photo ID with their mail-in ballot. Now, an argument can be made that if you like the idea of photo ID in order to cast a ballot, there's much more potential for fraud with mail-in ballots than even in-person voting. But the Republican governor of Ohio said this bill is not needed because Ohio does an excellent job running our elections. Here we go again with another Republican leader failing to side with 80% of the American people or more, I'd argue it's more, that it makes sense that you have to establish that you are who you say you are when you cast a ballot. We wanted to track down Jack Windsor, who's the founder and editor-in-chief of the Ohio Press Network. He's the host of the Windsor Report on 98.9 The Answer in Columbus, Ohio. He's a great investigative journalist, and he joins us here on the Mike Gallagher Show. Jack, thanks for making some time for us today. How are you, my friend?
12: Super fantastic. It's always an honor to be with you and the Mike Gallagher Show listeners. So thank you
0: God
12: for choosing
0: bless you.
12: Me.
0: Well, our audience appreciates you very much. Can you please talk to me like I'm a five-year-old and explain why a Republican governor doesn't think there's any need to strengthen election integrity in Ohio?
12: Yeah, I wish I could give you a reason other than he's a Democrat pretending to be a Republican, but he vetoed House Bill 472, and that's the bill that would have required photo ID for most mail-in absentee ballots starting in 2027. It's important to note, just before summer recess, the General Assembly passed Senate Joint Resolution 10, putting a constitutional amendment decision on the November ballot to enshrine photo ID for in-person voting into the Ohio Constitution. And House Bill 472 was meant to be a statutory companion, closing that mail-in loophole in state law so standards applied equally across all voting methods. Now, voters will decide the constitutional piece in November while the mail-in rules stay under current rules, regulations, and processes.
0: Well, what is Governor DeWine's argument against strengthening voter integrity for mail-in ballots? What does he say is the reason for his veto yesterday, Jack?
12: He believes that House Bill 472 would not discourage fraud. It would not add any real security. It would create an additional and significant burden for Ohioans who vote by mail. And he says it's not needed because Ohio does an excellent job running elections. And he went on to say the purpose of a photo ID is to match the picture on the ID with the face of the person presenting the ID. And this makes logical sense when voters cast in person. However, he argues requiring the photo ID for mail-in ballot processes does not provide election officials with any opportunity to verify the ID picture matches the face of the voter and thereby serves no additional verification of the voter's true identity. Now, I can tell you what the response to that has been, and it's real simple. I lock my garage door every night and the door leading into my house. History tells me no one's ever tried to get through either of those doors, but you know what? Doesn't mean I don't lock them every single night. You close loopholes because it's a risk mitigation strategy. And secondarily, even if you're not able to open the envelope and look at the ID and then look at a person in front of you, what you have required is a prospective fraudulent voter to take an extra step to procure an ID, to get a signature, and put that all in an envelope. And that, on its own merits, would diminish the number of people who are trying to vote fraudulently by mail. So there's very little common sense, in my opinion, and in the opinion of many others, in his veto message.
0: There's zero common sense, other than, as you put it, he's the ultimate rhino. He's one of the many Republicans that we have to deal with who side with Democrats over and over and over again. And people have been calling me from Ohio pointing out this guy's anti-death penalty. This guy is absolutely a wolf in sheep's clothing. Mike DeWine is no Republican, but he's not alone, Jack. I mean, there's a lot of Republicans like him who just continue to want to side. And this is a moment right now where we're witnessing the Democrats, their civil war, their implosion with these radical leftist socialists and Marxists, and they're fighting the establishment, and Republicans could come along and slam the door on them electorally, and yet we've got the Mike DeWines of the world who get in the way. I mean, two things about DeWine's reaction to this. Number one, I love the lie that there's no widespread election fraud in America. Well, as we've pointed out time and time again, if you win by a whisker, like Biden did in 2020, you don't need widespread election fraud. You just need a little bit. You know, and like you said, it's a risk mitigation factor. So you have a photo. And then number two, I think of all the things that I've had to present my photo ID for to conduct business in America. For example, if you like to go to, like, if you use Airbnb, and I use Airbnb occasionally,

0: Now, I did have a chance to talk with insiders of the General Assembly today, and the exact word I got back was evaluating. I asked, are they going to come back and override this veto? But I want to quickly point out, Governor Mike DeWine is a wolf in sheep's clothing. The way that he handled COVID was just like the governors of Michigan, California, and New York. And by the way, he created the monster known as Amy Acton, who is now within the margin of error in the gubernatorial race against Vivek Ramaswamy. As you already mentioned, he has come out against capital punishment and asked lawmakers in Ohio to take it out of the law books. He continues to defend Democrat Amy Acton, who literally ordered polls closed in 2020. Vivek Ramaswamy ran an ad highlighting that, and the governor said, "All baloney, that was my decision." I mean, you can go to his website and see that it clearly states the health director orders polls closed. So this guy is a Republican in name only, which is textbook definition right now.
1: Yeah, no, he's bad news. We're visiting with Jack Windsor, the editor-in-chief of the Ohio Press Network. He, of course, is featured on 98.9 FM in Columbus. He's featured on WHK AM 1420 in Cleveland, and a great, great journalist in the Buckeye State. Jack, let me get your take on this battle going on right now among the Democrats. I keep warning this audience that what we saw in New York, it's spreading. It could impact Michigan in the senatorial race there. It could impact California. Are you guys seeing this in Ohio? Is there this formula of sort of socialist, Muslim even candidates who come along with this kind of, like I said, the formula that for success that they saw in New York? Are you guys seeing that in Ohio at all?
0: Yeah, we see it in the deep blue cities, right? Cleveland, Columbus, Cincinnati. We do have the world's second largest population of Somalis in the United States, and we're battling our own waste, fraud, and abuse in the Medicaid system here with respect to that community. One piece of information that I was able to dive into yesterday that I think is very curious and we're going to continue to take a look at is when you look at New York City, American-born voters there, actually going back to the mayoral election, they supported Cuomo. It was only the voters who came to America, born in other countries, who by a supermajority supported people like Mamdani. And then as you saw on Tuesday, it was the same thing playing over again. It was foreign-born New Yorkers who came to this country who voted for, and look, they're not Democrat Socialists of America. They're full-on communists. And right. It is particularly a younger crowd and a younger crowd from outside the United States.
1: Jack, I appreciate your perspectives very, very much. Keep fighting the good fight, and thanks for joining us on such short notice. Jack Windsor, our friend from, again, the Ohio Press Network. Thank you, Jack, and of course, Salem Media in Ohio. You know, his point gets back to Jesse Waters' point about, you know, foreign-born people who come into this country. When you import a whole bunch of people from foreign countries, you get a Zohran Mamdani. When you import a bunch of foreigners, this is what you get. You're going to get elected officials who are not going to look out

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10: A lot of great quotes posted on the X account of Josh Krosshauer. Some of the things said after the shocking earthquake election of these rabid socialist communist Marxists in New York. Avila Chevalier is the kind of caricature made flesh that Fox News producers, Republican consultants, and right-wing Leninists dream about. I really don't mean that as an insult, because they have every right to crow. She's not a straw man. Another quote, she may be a wonderful friend and colleague, a terrific cook, and if she has dogs or cats, they may love her dearly, but if we can judge politicians by their publicly held views, and if we can't, what are we doing here? I think she's a horrible person. And finally, of this trio of socialists, this is another quote that I really liked. There's no sensible, informed Democrat who thinks these people are good for their party. Sure, they'll feed the alligator one limb at a time in exchange for their turnout efforts. But no grown-up believes open socialism, open borders, and closed prisons is a good message for a national party or even good policy. 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Dial #250. When prompted, say the keyword Mike Gallagher. Just dial #250. When prompted, say Mike Gallagher and make the switch to Pure Talk. Here's the Speaker of the House yesterday, Mike Johnson, reacting to what's happening in America with these far-left radical communists.
11: This is not your father's Democrat Party. And these kind of people have been popping up. You've been hearing me say for weeks there are many Mamdanis popping up all around the country. It is a dangerous thing. This is not a joke. We are in a fight right now to save the Republic. And every American needs to take this seriously. You need to wake up. This upcoming midterm election is not the midterm elections of years ago. This is going to decide the direction of the country. Are we going to maintain our status as a constitutional republic on our 250th anniversary? Or are we going to make a new choice and go down some road towards a communist utopia? That's the choice right now.
10: That's the choice. This is not a drill. This is dangerous. It is frightening. But it's real. You got the perfect storm. And you know exactly what's going on here. I'm reading here in the New York Post, only 7% of voters showed up this week in New York. And the overwhelming majority of voters who elected these crazed far-left communists are white voters under the age of 30. Nobody wants free stuff more than a young, entitled white kid. Free bus rides? I'm in. We're gonna vanquish the billionaires? I'm in. We're gonna vanquish Trump? I'm in. This is what we're up against. The good news is there's way more of us than there are of them. And as Jesse Waters put it so eloquently, and we'll play it again coming up, the only way to beat them is we got to beat them convincingly at the ballot box. We'll break down this great news from the Supreme Court. Two huge rulings giving the Trump administration a massive win on immigration with a supposed temporary protection asylum status and a big win for the Second Amendment. We'll celebrate that and more coming up as the Mike Gallagher Show continues.

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9: News this hour from Town Hall. I'm Jason Walker. President Trump says the Democrats are effectively trying to disrupt the principles that America was founded on.
10: The radicals responsible for these offenses would have loved nothing more than to mark America's 250th anniversary by driving God from our public square once and for all. They wanted to do that. I don't know how anybody could vote for these people. They were so bad. They were so evil. And yet in many ways incompetent, certainly incompetent on policy.
9: President Trump addressing the 2026 policy conference of the Faith and Freedom Coalition, talking about how Christian faith factored into the principles of our founding fathers. And he adds the lyrics to the national anthem established the principles we live by.
10: The very same poem also inspired our national motto, the fourth verse of the song, ends in these words, and this be our motto, in God we trust, in God we trust.
9: Three firefighters have been killed, two injured when battling fires on the Colorado-Utah border. Wildfire activity has intensified in that area. Spokeswoman Alyssa Mason.
11: If a ship goes the right way for us, it could push the fire back in on itself, and that would be great because there isn't much fuel left for it to kind of burn. But if it changes it and it decides to go a new direction, that could push it kind of in a direction away from some of our containment lines we've been working on the last couple days.
9: And forecasters say a heat wave will be blasting the eastern United States later this week. Ukraine has intensified drone attacks on Russia, setting fire to a major oil refinery in the south and killing at least two people. Kyiv's long-range missiles aim to disrupt Russian fuel supplies as well as military deliveries, putting a lot of pressure on the Kremlin to negotiate. More stories, Town Hall.
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0: This has actually been a really good news week. I know a lot of New Yorkers are frantic and worried and upset about the socialist takeover, the communist victories this week. Zohran Mamdani inspiring some, as one person put it, gargoyles in the political world. But it's good news for us. A whole bunch of Republicans were created this week. There's a lot of people are going to say, you know what? I got to go with the less crazy party. Open borders? No, thank you. No prisons, even for murderers? And that is what these nutcases believe. They don't even think murderers should be in prison. No cops, no ICE, no borders. This is good for our side. I'm telling you, it's what we needed. It's a boost that we needed a few months away from the midterm elections. And then today comes big news from the Supreme Court. Two big rulings, both a victory on immigration. The Supreme Court ruled 6-3 that it's a massive blow to these activist judges, by the way, because they're the ones that have been driving the bus on this. The Supreme Court ruled the Trump administration can end temporary protected status for migrants from Haiti and Syria. The order basically suggesting or saying, rather, that you can't just show up on our border and automatically be in asylum seeker status or an asylum seeker category. Second Amendment, big win for the Second Amendment in the blue state of Hawaii. Property owners do not have to get express written consent in order to have a concealed carry permit holder on the property. It's a big win for concealed carry in the state of Hawaii. And again, Hawaii is a very liberal state. I haven't been to Hawaii in forever. And I love Hawaii. And I know we get a lot of great feedback from people who are listening and watching the show in Hawaii. I need to go back one of these days. It's been a long time. I love me some white sandy beaches and some blue waters. That's why I can't wait for the Gulf of America cruise in November. And I'm going to tell you right here, right now, if you've been thinking about it, you're about to lose the opportunity to join us. Scott Jennings, Mike Gallagher, Larry O'Connor, Kurt Schlichter, Jen Horn, we're all going to entertain you aboard the Eurodam November 14th through the 21st, and there's only about a week or two left before we have to end the availability and call it a day. We've already got, I think, nearly 300 people signed up who will be joining us. I can't wait. We set sail out of Fort Lauderdale on November the 14th, Jamaica, the Grand Cayman Islands, the Bahamas. It's going to be a blast. And then, of course, every night on this beautiful cruise ship, we're going to gather together. It's going to be like town hall style events. And you got to book through us in order to get admittance to all of the exclusive onboard activities. It's a great time. I've really become fond of these group trips, these audience trips for Salem Media. So for information, just text the keyword cruise to 94878. We'll send you back the itinerary. There's only a week or two left before we have to end the promotion and then go with the folks that are going to be joining us in November. Text the keyword cruise to 94878. Text cruise to 94878. Or you can just go to MikeOnline.com. You'll see all the information there on my website, MikeOnline.com. You know, the Great American Fair has been underway. And President Trump, with all that's going on, and yesterday the big headline was how he refused to sign this affordable housing bill until they passed the Save America Act. And when you think about it, it was a pretty remarkable thing for him to do because he was going to have the chance to spike the football. This was making housing more affordable to a degree for a lot of Americans. And it was a largely bipartisan effort. So Democrats and Republicans and the president got together to make housing more affordable. And there was going to be a bill signing ceremony yesterday. President Trump said, forget it. If you're not going to give me the SAVE Act, I'm not signing it. He's doing everything in his power to get the Save America Act passed. He knows how essential it is. He is fixated on voter integrity in America. Speaking of good news, did you see that the Dominion Voting Company dropped its $1.3 billion lawsuit against our friend Mike Lindell from MyPillow? That's great news. They've withdrawn the lawsuit against Mike. I saw somewhere in the news, I think he spent over $20 million of his own money so far defending himself against these lawsuits. And all because he believes in voter integrity. He doesn't believe in computers for our elections. Paper ballots. Get rid of these computers and machines. A point of view that a lot of people appreciate. So, you're going to appreciate this. President Trump, at the Great American State Fair, celebrating America's 250th anniversary, kind of a kickoff address, and it's about a two-minute speech, where I want to play about 2 minutes of this speech, of just, this is real, simple, patriotic, raw optimism. With all the good news we're getting so far this week, here's a little bit more.
10: Americans crossed the Great Plains, scaled the mighty Rockies, tamed the Wild West, and turned this continent into industrial powerhouses like nobody has ever seen. We laid down the railroads, raised up the skyscrapers, built the great highways, invented the airplane, won two world wars, defeated fascism and communism. We're going to have to do that again. And led humanity into space, and we did it all in the span of just 250 years. Now we are expanding the glory of American freedom into horizons, really into a horizon that's never been seen before. We've never reached so high as we're reaching right now. This is our heritage, this is our history, and this is the destiny of America to be the greatest, most incredible country ever to grace the earth. We are one people, one nation, marching into one magnificent future under our great American flag that we love and respect so much. And tonight we prepare to enter our 250th year. We are more determined than ever to remember these phrases. You've heard them many times before. We will make America powerful again. We will make America wealthy again. We will make America healthy again. We will make America strong again. We will make America proud again. We will make America safe again. And we will make America great again. Thank you very much. Happy birthday, America. Thank you. Thank you very much.
0: Wow, that should, I hope, put a smile on your face. That's all the guy wants to do. He wants his country to be great again. He wants to return this country to a position of prosperity. He doesn't want to demonize wealthy people like him. He doesn't want to tear down financial accomplishment. He doesn't want to punish somebody because they've had success. He wants a secure border. He wants a strong, robust military. He wants affordability. He's frustrated that gas prices aren't coming down quickly enough. They are going down. Oil prices are down. And he's worried about some of the big oil companies gouging consumers. Don't worry. That's on his radar, so that'll get fixed. It's a wonderful thing to realize that the Democrats are shooting themselves in the foot right now with this embrace of socialism and communism, and Republicans have a great opportunity to get this country back. It's a good day for prayer. I've been very proud to launch a brand new podcast with my friend Mark Davis, and people are loving the M&M Extra. Yesterday we had a little bit of a glitch, but we were able to post yesterday's podcast a little bit late, and we're sorry for that, but it's up now. And every single day, there's a brand new podcast with my friend Mark Davis. Mark is the morning host in Dallas on 660 AM The Answer. He's a veteran talk show host. 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But back to Mark for just a moment. He starts his show every day with a prayer, which is so impressive. We need to remember the power of prayer. And somebody in Wisconsin texted me today this prayer, this verse from Isaiah.

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8: 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The Answer. 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
10: Two big wins from the Supreme Court for the Trump administration. The Supreme Court ruled that the Trump administration can turn away migrants who show up at the border before they can apply for asylum. We can turn back asylum seekers. In other words, you can't be an asylum seeker just by showing up at the border. And secondly, big Second Amendment victory, big, big win. The Supreme Court struck down a Hawaii law that required people to get permission to carry guns into stores and hotels, public businesses. A big, big win for the Second Amendment, a big win for the immigration policies of America. A lot of good news. Now, I don't know what's going to happen with the birthright citizenship case. It sounds to me, if you're reading the tea leaves, it's a little dubious that the justices are going to support Trump's efforts to end birthright citizenship. You know, the argument, the pushback is it's in the Constitution. If you're born here in the United States, you're automatically an American citizen, even though it was likely intended to benefit slaves or people who had been previously enslaved in this country. Trump is saying this is ridiculous. It's a scam. And he's right.

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0: 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I mentioned the cruise earlier. Larry O'Connor, who's, of course, a veteran from townhall.com and the new Salem Media morning show host on many Salem many of these radio stations around the country, he wrote a piece for Town Hall about the DSA. What is the DSA? The Democrat Socialists of America. That's the machine that had these stunning victories this week in New York. Larry writes at Town Hall, for years, Democrat Party leaders convinced themselves they had struck a clever bargain with the DSA. DSA would provide the energy, the activists, the volunteers, the army of young true believers willing to knock on doors, flood social media, spend weekends campaigning. But in return, the Democrats would provide the ballot line. The arrangement worked because each side thought it was using the other. Democrats, he writes, thought they were harnessing the enthusiasm from the DSA while keeping the socialists safely on the back bench. The DSA thought it was infiltrating one of America's two major political parties. This week in New York and around the country, it's becoming increasingly clear which side understood the arrangement better. The Democrat Socialists are no longer content to serve as the Democrat Party's foot soldiers. They intend to command the army. Make no mistake about it, they want to run things. And the reason it's alarming is that a lot of Americans don't really understand what the DSA is all about. The media, the compliant, corrupt mainstream media, often portrays the DSA as little more than an energetic, progressive movement advocating for free college and universal health care, higher taxes on the wealthy. But the organization, the truth behind the DSA really tells a different story. The organization has embraced a sweeping agenda that would fundamentally transform the American constitutional system. Their new platform, the DSA, you know, the Zohran Mamdani DSA, their new document, their new platform commits DSA to, are you ready for this? Abolishing the United States Senate, abolish the forces of capitalism, defund the Department of War, amnesty for all immigrants, and replace the president and the Supreme Court with an executive and judiciary that is chosen by and subordinate to Congress. Further, of course, they want to abolish the Electoral College, draft a brand new constitution, create a democratic socialist republic, expand public ownership throughout the economy, close overseas military bases, end sanctions as a tool of American foreign policy, and grant broad amnesty brought immigration amnesty. Now, listen to that list again. Abolish the Senate. Abolish the Electoral College. Replace the presidency. Subordinate the Supreme Court. Draft a new constitution. On and on. They believe that America's institutions need to be eliminated. The DSA looks at America's institutions and concludes they need to be removed. Now, that distinction is critical because, as Larry points out at Town Hall, most political movements seek to change policies. The DSA seeks to change the country. Its leaders frequently describe our economic system as inherently exploitive. Its platform treats constitutional restraints as barriers to be overcome. This is who they are. For years, Democrat leaders, he writes, treated the DSA as an eccentric faction that they could manage. You know, the Chuck Schumers and the Hakeem Jeffries and the Nancy Pelosi, they could manage these wacky young kids from the Democrat Socialists of America. Well, the DSA never saw itself as that kind of a faction. They saw itself as the future. The socialists knocking on doors for Democrats, they weren't auditioning for supporting roles. They were preparing for a takeover, and now they're making their move. Here's Jesse Waters. I promised to play this every hour today from the 5 yesterday on Fox News Channel.
1: Hips is cooked, so Schumer. They have no clout. They got rocked on their home turf. So bye-bye. This is dangerous. You don't think these people can springboard to become governor, senator, AG? This is how it happens. You guys run your little power centers in Chicago, Los Angeles, New York. All of a sudden, you guys just populated all the higher offices in those states. And you guys are just going to sit back and do nothing with that power? You're coming for us. You're coming for our money. You're coming for our people. You're coming for our way of life. It's not socialism, guys. This is communism. You can't reason with these guys. You have to crush them. And we will, because we're not going to let our greatest city get destroyed. We're not going to let our civilization get destroyed. These people are going to steal from us. These people want to hurt us. This isn't like your regular Democrat. Tish James says these people are crazy. One of the ladies said she wants to destroy Western civilization. Now, I don't know about you. I take that as a threat. Another woman says she wants to empty prisons. That sounds like a violent threat. Abolish ICE. That means you can break into the country, rape, and stay. I don't like that. I'm not going to go for it, and no one's going to go for it. And the way we're going to react is going to be a lot tougher than the way Trump is reacting. The way we're going to react is going to make Trump look like a kitten. I look at Latin America, same thing. You have presidencies that swing from crazy communists to right-wing tough guys. Is that how America is supposed to be? Because that's the way it looks. These people don't believe in borders, capitalism, our founding fathers. They're here to steal, punish us, and then throw around welfare. This is a third world takeover. This is what happens when you import the third world. Did you know that New York City is 70% non-white, 40% foreign-born, 50% of the apartments, they don't even speak English, not even their first language. These three women who Mondani endorsed weren't even born in New York City, weren't even raised in New York City. They're carpetbaggers. Carpetbaggers, Jessica. And everyone's talking about, like, oh, Mondami, oh, you got all this juice. Like he's this, like, harmless novice politician on a hot streak. This guy is trouble. This guy is a Trojan horse. And communism is going to take over the Democratic Party, and then we're going to have to beat it, because you can't do anything else besides beat it to a pulp.

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9: I like the headline today in the New York Post, how just 7% of voters, mostly young and white, led the socialist surge in New York. Mm-hmm. But look, but don't dismiss the young white angry voters. There's a lot of them out there, and they're like an army. And they're on fire. The communist, socialist, Marxists are on fire. These young kids who say, give us free stuff. And that's all it is. It's a pretty simple formula. You know, I keep thinking about Limbaugh. Rush used to say, it's hard to beat Santa Claus. You know, hard to

0: hard to argue against Santa Claus. And when Jesse Waters called Zohran Mamdani the Muslim Santa Claus the other day with the beard,
1: tremendous,
0: it's just great. Was he or did
1: Greg have a rejoinder to that? The Muslim Santa Claus, he says, what happens there? Do you fly the sleigh into the chimney of the house?
0: Right. Do you fly the sleigh right into the side?
1: Golly, man. Yeah. Wow. Too soon?
0: Brutal.
1: You know what, though? On that thing of free stuff paid for by other people, that's been one of my taglines forever. And it's true that this is what liberalism's been about. Free stuff paid for by other people. This is almost a whole nother level of confiscatory government, of we're going to take your money. The notion of Democrats coming at you and saying, we're going to take your money and we're going to spend it over here. We're going to take your money and we're going to devote it to this program. We're going to take your money and give it to this lofty purpose. That's kind of yesterday. I mean, they're still doing it, to be sure. But now it's kind of, we're going to take your money to punish you. We're going to take your money just because we want it. They're not even bothering to sugarcoat it and make excuses for it and give it a foundation based on some lofty goal that they have for your money. They're just going to take it because you got too much and we want it. It's a whole new treacherous depth of theft.
0: But it's been building for a long time, because the narrative about the so-called income gap has been going on forever. You know, you've got the haves and the have-nots. Well, unfortunately, we've always had the haves and the have-nots.
1: We always will.
0: But to the left, the way you fix that is to take from the haves and give to the have-nots. Mm-hmm. But when you completely indoctrinate people into supposedly, you know, belly aching about how unfair it is that Elon Musk makes a lot of money and we should make money too, well, that brainwashes people. That poison infects their thinking, and they believe it's a sense of entitlement. I've been dealing with somebody close to me, not going to mention who, don't want to embarrass anybody, but somebody who has one of the most epic cases of entitlement I've ever seen in my life. Mm-hmm. And yet that's pretty common. It's like, what are you going to do for me now? I got into a big hullabaloo yesterday because I mentioned that with SNAP benefits, there was a judge who ruled in favor of allowing SNAP, you know, welfare recipients to be able to buy junk food with the SNAP payments. And it's an interesting debate because I have and I got in trouble for it, because look, I think of a single mom, five kids, she's doing the best she can, she's broke, she's trying to get through life, and she wants to buy her kids a popsicle. You know, and ostensibly, popsicles are junk food, and it's anti-MAHA. It's not the Make America Healthy Again agenda. It's too sugary. I'm like, do we really want to deprive a poor mom from being able to buy her kid a popsicle?
1: With taxpayer money?
0: Yes.
1: Here's the solution. If I tell your big heart, your heart took over your brain for a minute, I'm going to help you out. Because you're totally, I get it. I have that same picture in my mind. For the SNAP benefits, for the money that they're getting on the public dole, we absolutely are going to say there are things you can get and things you can't when you're spending our money.
0: If you
1: want a popsicle for the kids, spend your own $3.
0: I get it. I totally understand that. Now, unfortunately, to your argument, that ain't going to work, because a federal judge says states cannot block certain food groups from being bought by SNAP benefit recipients, so they're going to be able to get whatever they want. Mm-hmm. But I get it. My head knows you're right. My heart wishes that it just feels sort of cruel to say, hey, look, your family wants a bag of chips. You can't let, they can't buy, but you're only going to let them. And then where do you draw the line? What Tracy was telling me, how she gets mad when she's behind a SNAP recipient and they're in the grocery store line and they buy T-bone steaks. Well, are you allowed to buy a T-bone steak? What kind of beef are you allowed to buy if you're on welfare? Are you only allowed to buy, lean chuck? Are you only allowed to buy ground beef? Are you allowed to buy a steak? Because Tracy was furious at people who buy T-bones. And I'm thinking, what's wrong with a T-bone? Well, it's too extravagant. I don't buy a T-bone. Why does somebody on welfare? And again, to your argument, you're using tax

0: celebrations for America's 250th anniversary. John Scott reporting.
1: It is, to say the least, a very rare situation in Alaska.
2: Two Dan Sullivans, one political fight, and a judge weighing in. In Alaska, Republican Senator Dan Sullivan went to court to block a man with the same name and party affiliation. But a judge ruled he is eligible to challenge the sitting senator in the August primary. That ruling can be appealed to the state Supreme Court. Senator Sullivan argues the other Sullivan could confuse voters and accuses Democrats of engineering it to their advantage. The Alaska race is one of about half a dozen U.S. Senate races expected to be highly competitive in the fall, and the seat is one Democrats are trying to flip in their efforts to try to regain the majority. I'm Julie Walker.
1: Ukraine has intensified drone attacks on Russia, setting fire to a major oil refinery in the south, killing two people. Kyiv's long-range strikes aim to disrupt Russian fuel supplies and its military deliveries. More on these stories, townhall.com.
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4: Morning, glory, and evening grace, America. I'm Hugh Hewitt. Hope your weekend is off to a great start. I'm joined by Ben Domenech, opinion editor at the Daily Wire, Fox News contributor. And Ben, Dwayne did not send me your email until 2 minutes ago, and I'd already outlined my interview. My interview began with Ben Domenech, not with Ben, that with J.D. Vance's comment to Israel, you're a country of 9 million people. You can't just kill your way out of solving every single national security problem. And my list of questions was to you, did J.D. Vance hurt himself badly this weekend? Then I see you wrote for the Daily Wire, J.D. Vance's big Iran gamble. I don't think it's a gamble. I think it's craps.
5: I'm trying to be as charitable as possible to you. I think it is a gamble. I think it's a foolish gamble. I think that, quite frankly, trusting the Iranians to change their ways or trusting that this is something more than just a punt, where I think that we are actually agreed that the nature of this MOU is different than the way that it was initially reported.
4: We are.
5: I think that the vice president has made a serious mistake here. Look, the simple fact is that he has a very short political career. He was in the Senate for essentially, a length of time that was less than being in Congress before then becoming the vice president of the United States. And obviously he was somebody who, was picked in part because he was new blood. He was someone who was, on the rise and viewed as such. But what that also means is that he didn't really do a lot when he was a senator, and he didn't do a lot before he was a senator, and he certainly didn't do a lot when it came to electoral politics. The two elections he has won is one as senator from Ohio and the other, of course, as the vice president underneath Donald Trump at the top of the ticket. I think that with that as his record, to go in and then make this huge bet, to basically choose to double down and say, no, I'm happy to be the lead voice on this. I don't need a bunch of people around me. Particularly, I do not need the Secretary of State, who is potentially a competitor with me in the future, to be standing next to me. I want to own this. I want to take this on. I believe it's going to be a win. That's a huge bet. And I think that, the vice president is very confident in his ability as a communicator, and he has every reason to be confident that way. He is somebody who has already shown his acumen for it. But that's different, of course, than making the right choices when it comes to foreign policy and national security. And I just was not convinced by his performance in that press conference or by the things, certainly, that he said around this in various interviews that he was doing, promoting a book that nobody seemed to, actually talk about, to be quite honest, that there was any kind of confidence that emerged from that about the way that he would conduct himself in the future as president.
4: Now, I know that the vice president's very smart. I ran the debate in Ohio, the first debate, when he was running for Senate against six other people. And he's very good on his feet. You saw what he did to Tim Walz. He lifted him up in little pieces. And he's been given the anti-fraud portfolio, which is a good one. He engaged with verbal fisticuffs with Zelensky. Not a bad way to go. But the Republican Party is overwhelmingly supportive of Israel, like 7 out of 10 strong supporters of Israel and of the war. This plays to the podcast bros in our side of the aisle. That's not a lot of people.
5: I don't think it's even just the podcast bros. I think that it plays to, the way that I felt about this was, are you actually catering to the people who voted for Donald Trump and think and believe in Donald Trump and agreed with Donald Trump when it came to these things? I would actually like to know what the vice president truly believes about whether he still thinks it was right to launch Operation Epic Fury. You know, in his heart of hearts, does he still think that, knowing what he knows now? And I suspect that the answer that he would give, of course he would say yes if you ask him this question. But I just am not sure that that's actually the truth. And I think that when it comes to these this catering, you can call them the podcast bros, but I think of them as being this online set that is, you know, absolutely devoted, but also, from my perspective, quite unserious about foreign policy and national security. They only want to frame things in terms of you know, endless victory and that type of thing. I am always suspicious of that. I don't like the kind of attitude that I'm seeing here in terms of taking, you know, taking pot shots at Israel at a moment in which, you know, they are having to defend themselves. They have every right to do so. And I also don't think that we should be playing this both sidesism game when it comes to historically America's attitude toward Israel and other nations, or America's attitude toward the relationship that we have, the unique relationship, I should say, we have with the Jewish people and with this rise of anti-Semitism that has taken place on the left. This is not a time to play footsie with that kind of thing.
4: Okay, now, I believe that the happiest person with those remarks by the vice president is named Rahm Emanuel. Now, it's a long shot for Rahm Emanuel to get the nomination, though he's the most formidable candidate they've got. And boy, you give him back Israel, and that's what J.D. did. Didn't he? Am I right about that? He gave Rahm Emanuel back Israel as an issue.
5: Well, I certainly think, there are not many people who are more canny politically than Rahm Emanuel. I certainly agree with you there. I have always said, and I may have even said it on this program, that the biggest mistake that Barack Obama made was choosing to not listen to Rahm Emanuel on numerous things and ultimately pushing him out, you know, forcing him into his Chicago situation. But I think that the situation here is one that can be absolutely exploited by the Democrats, because then they can basically do a both sides of them game when it comes to Israel, and use the kind of comments that were made in a way that hurts Republican candidates, you know, and Republicans will have to defend it because they feel obligated to do so. I mean, I don't think they should, but they will feel like they are obligated to do so when it comes to the politics of the moment. Look, the vice president, I think, is thinking about his own political future. I think he's thinking about domestic problems. I think that he is thinking about the fact that he hasn't had a real political win, quote unquote, within this administration yet, that Marco Rubio had kind of surpassed him as being someone who both donors liked and it seemed like even perhaps the president liked more than the vice president as a choice for the next round. That's short-term thinking. It's very online. It's too much influenced by the trends of the moment. Step back, have some perspective, and I think you'll understand that what the American people want in this moment is leadership. They want strong leadership, and they want confidence that we are not going down a road that is going to ultimately lead to the Ayatollah having billions of dollars more to play with when it comes to the list of things that we know the Ayatollah always has on his gift list.
4: So here's my question. Eisenhower did not endorse Nixon until he had wrapped it up. He had to see off a couple of people. Reagan did not endorse George H.W. Bush until Bush had seen off Dole. Do you think Donald Trump will try and pick the nominee for the Republican Party?
5: Oh, come on, Hugh. He loves the game. He loves the competition. He wants to see competition. He wants to be calling, you know, balls and strikes on the competition. He wants to be, you know, I think, you know, criticizing people when they, you know, have a bad debate and encouraging people when they do things that he likes. I don't think that he's going to endorse, right off the bat at all. I have completely disagreed with the conventional wisdom on that in D.C. for a long time.
4: So I suggested in a column this week, he will moderate a debate because he likes to do that. Do you think he will?
5: Oh, my gosh. The ratings on that, Hugh.
4: Yeah, I know. Yeah, I think he will.
5: You know, who do you think will bid on that the most? Will it be NBC?
4: Everybody. Everybody. I think he's going to lay out. I think he controls the RNC. Joe's a good guy, but I think if he says, I want 12 debates, and I'll take three of them. They'll give him three of them.
5: I mean, I don't think there's any question in my mind that if he has the inclination to do that, it would be must-see TV, of course. But it would also, I actually think it would be revelatory, because I think people underestimate the fact that the president, you know, he's very canny when it comes to these things, and he can ask questions of people that reveal things about their own, you know, biases that are very interesting. And you know, he's been that way for a long time. You know, he's trained on the reality TV circuit. It's something he's used to. And I think that that would be an incredible sight to see. But look, ultimately, I think that what's going to come out of this deal, just to circle back, is what you and I think both believe, which is that this is unsustainable. The folks on Capitol Hill, including, by the way, strong supporters of the president.
4: Yes.
5: You know, people who are allied with him, who are not just the Lindsey Grahams or the Tom Cottons or the people who are hardcore going into Iran, that kind of thing. But, I mean, Josh Hawley came out right away and said, we shouldn't be sending any money to Iran.
4: And you know, Ted Cruz was even more blunt. Bad deal. Tom Cotton took his shots today. The MOU is a halftime. It's going to be the longest halftime in the history of modern war, except for the phony war. But after the election, it's starting again. Ben's going to talk with me during the break about the UFC fight. Don't go anywhere. When we come back, we got some other stuff to talk about on the Hugh Hewitt Show.
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4: Daily Wire, Fox News contributor. Ben, I've got in my office my big 250 sea bags, which I hold up to remind myself it's the 250th. And I'm really looking forward to it, and I think the World Cup is getting us in the mood, and the UFC fight and everything else that's going on is all positive. And in the middle of it comes the Obamalisk dedication yesterday in Chicago. And I have lots of thoughts about that, particularly about the speeches by the president and the first lady. What did you make of the whole spectacle, which Howard Mortman informed us, the one and only, the remarkable Howard Mortman, ran far longer than any other presidential library dedication. I was in charge of the Nixon Library in 1990, and it went about between 90 and 100 minutes. This went 3.5 hours. What did you make of it? What did you make of their speeches? Did you even pay attention?
5: So I paid attention to Obama's speech because I did want to both hear it and also to just get his temperature and attitude. Look, they are so self-obsessed, and especially I think they feel so defensive about the view that their legacy is the presidency of Donald Trump. I think this library, as a matter of architecture, is an abomination.
4: I think
5: it's embarrassing.
4: I was going to, every architectural critic, they carved their knives before they went to writing.
5: Yeah, I mean, it's insane. But the thing that really sticks out to me is how distant he seems in the past and how irrelevant from this current moment. You know, the Obama era was supposed to be this world-changing event, you know, not just altering the position of people in America and the view that they had of this nation, but also kind of a reorienting of the world around a new reality, a post-W, post-Clinton reality. And in retrospect, he just seems so small as a presidential figure. You know, I don't know about you, Hugh, but the biggest thing, obviously, that he did domestically was, this massive attempt to reform and to governmentalize healthcare. People today in the Democratic Party spend, I would say, at least half their time talking about how bad that very same system is. One that was, you know, enshrined in law by him, created by his people, defended by their people over and over again. They would accuse people who disagreed with his plan I remember when Ezra Klein was calling Joe Lieberman somebody who wanted people to die because he wanted alterations to the way that the plan would even work. And today, what do we have? We have hospitals that cannot survive based on the fact that Medicare is not paying for procedures what they actually cost. We have systems where doctors are completely burnt out, where they're retiring younger and younger. We have Medicaid systems that promise care, but then end up getting completely overburdened by the pressure of illegal immigrants in emergency systems. We have a completely broken system, and that was his signature domestic policy. For a president who had 8 years, he, to me, changed so little about the way that things worked in America in terms of the government, while also attempting to change it so harshly when it came to the culture. And I think that those changes in the culture were what led directly to the election of Donald Trump.
4: You know, Freddie L.A., the World Cup person, he's running into bitter clingers wherever he goes, and they love him, and he loves the bitter clingers. The highest point of the Obama presidency was the day he was inaugurated. That was a significant day. Yeah. It was a big day in American history. It was all downhill from there. Let me close with the MOU and my theory to have you expound on. My theory is that reactions to the MOU, across the spectrum, left to right, everybody, people on our team, people on their team, people on no team, that if you go back and find what they were writing 10 years ago in the summer of 2016 about Donald Trump, their opinion of the MOU will exactly match and map their opinion of Donald Trump in 2016.
5: No, they do, Hugh, and that's something that I think is inevitable that we have to deal with and that we have to understand about the nature of this. There is a complete lack of ability for people to look back and evaluate their own opinions. They're all engaged in revisionist history. And I think that it's something that's, you know, frustrating about our political debate, but it's inevitable, and I think it's only going to continue.
4: Have you heard Dean Elliott Cohen yet sit down with Aaron McLean on School of War?
5: I'm not.
4: It's very good because Elliott Cohen deserves a lot of respect, but he begins by saying, I am humbled by how wrong I was in 2015-16. I was one of the original Never Trumpers, and with age comes a little more perspective. Now, he doesn't like the MOU much, but he is also very, very careful about how he went overboard and he doesn't want to be a Never Trumper forever. Do you think some people are just caught in that loop? They'll never get out of it?
5: I think that's unquestionable, Hugh, and I think that one of the things that, you know, we should welcome people back who reevaluate their positions. We should also, though, I think, be honest about where people actually were. There are a lot of people, myself included, who get lumped into this position of being Never Trumpers or something.
4: Oh,
5: like
4: me
5: that.
4: Too. It's
5: when
4: so stupid.
5: When we actually just opposed him in the 2016 primary, which is stupid. I mean, I opposed Mitt Romney when he ran. You know, as you know, he ran in 2012. You know, in 2008, I voted for Mike Huckabee before I voted for John McCain. You know, and so it's just one of these things where, you know, look, we should be honest about where people were, and the demands of fealty by these online folks are just designed to cover up for, in many cases, their own lack of awareness. Lots of people, I think, like to play games with this, and those games should be apparent to folks, but they're counting on you to not pay attention to what
4: it's the fallacy of sunk costs. I'm not going to go through and find out what everyone said. I was Trump skeptical but willing to support him. I got very upset over the Hollywood Access tape, called for him to get off the ticket, but then voted for him because I'm Trump objective. I call myself that. But there were Trump deranged, and there were MAGA people, and there's a third category in the middle who just evaluate what he does. I think that those opinions would map on the MOU opinions. Well, I'm skeptical. Let's see how it goes. I hate it. I love it. And it doesn't really work. That's a bad way to do politics.
5: No, it's absolutely a bad way to do politics, and I think you're right. It maps over the Venn diagram of how we're looking at this thing. You know, look, I hope that, you know, that at the end of the day, what we can say is that we have seen the decimation of the power of Iran to project power and to have the kind of influence that they had in the past, to have the kind of military capability that they had in the past. But I also think that, you know, the promise of what this was supposed to be was much higher than that. And we shouldn't pretend like that was the case, you know, at the get-go. And right now, a lot of people, I think, are defending a deal that's designed to essentially have the pre-war status quo, but also involve, you know, untold billions if the paper is held to account, sent to the Iranian regime, which from my perspective is unacceptable.
4: I agree with you, Ben, but I also don't think it's going to happen. It's a punt, or it's a long halftime, the longest since the phony war, and it will resume again after the election. Ben Domenech, always good to go back and root on the U.S. men's team against the Socceroos. And
5: thank you very
4: come
5: much.
4: Right back, America. Don't go anywhere. Stay tuned to the Salem News Channel and the Hugh Hewitt Show.
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1: With SRN News, I'm Jason Walker. Don't look now, but things are apparently heating up again in Iran. Tehran launching drone and missile attacks on Kuwait and Bahrain, Gulf states that both house U.S. military sites. Iran now threatens a, quote, complete halt in negotiations. Ukraine intensifying drone attacks on Russia. Yet another major oil refinery has been targeted. Two people killed. Kyiv's long-range strikes aim to disrupt Russian fuel supplies. And in the last week, they have done just that. President Trump addressing the 2026 Policy Conference of the Faith and Freedom Coalition, talking about how Christian faith factored into the principles of our founding fathers. And three firefighters have been killed battling a blaze in Colorado. SRN News.
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9: Yesterday, you may have seen that President Trump invited to the White House Major James Capers and his family, Capers, and the family of Colonel John Ripley, who's deceased, so that they could both receive the nation's highest award, the Medal of Honor, the Congressional Medal of Honor, for their actions in Vietnam. Today, both Major Capers and the family of John Ripley were at the Hall of Heroes in the Pentagon so that General Eric Smith, the Commandant of the United States Marine Corps, could honor them both. Here's the first portion of his remarks, cut number three.
10: Yesterday, I had the privilege of attending a ceremony decades in the making, where our president awarded the Medal of Honor to Major James Capers, Jr., and posthumously to Colonel John Ripley. Major Capers, we're proud to call you one of our own. I speak for all Marines when I say congratulations. And those congratulations are heartfelt by every PFC, every private, up through the Commandant. Congratulations, sir.

0: you are still looking fit to fight. We may recall you. To Tom and the Ripley family, thank you for joining us and for continuing to honor the legacy of Colonel John Ripley. Today we have the distinct honor of inducting both of these legendary Marines into the Pentagon's Hall of Heroes. Their actions in Vietnam earned them a place alongside every other Medal of Honor recipient. But their stories did not begin on the battlefield. They began at home. Long before Major Capers and Colonel Ripley earned the title Marine, their families helped shape the men they would become. For Major Capers, it was his family of sharecroppers, whose example of hard work and resilience helped forge his unshakable will, an unbreakable will. For Colonel Ripley, it was his parents, whose strength during the Great Depression taught him perseverance and determination. The Capers and Ripley households remind us that families are the bedrock of our institution. They instill America's sons and daughters with the values they need to fight and win our nation's battles. Today's inductees live those values throughout their long and illustrious careers, and especially in the crucible of their most demanding operation.
1: The Commandant then went on to discuss those operations about Major Capers. He said this, cut number four.
0: In April 1967, near Phu Loc, Vietnam, a newly commissioned 2nd Lieutenant Capers and his nine-man element, Team Broadminded, found themselves cut off and surrounded by a massive enemy force. Despite sustaining multiple devastating wounds, Lieutenant Capers refused to falter. Bleeding heavily, he continued to lead while directing precise artillery fire onto the advancing enemy, shattering their onslaught. As helicopters descended into the chaos, he demanded that his wounded Marines be boarded first, refusing rescue until every last survivor was flown to safety. I mean, who does that? Who does that? Major Capers did that. And now he's with us today.
1: And then he went on to talk about the late Colonel Ripley, a legend, cut number five.
0: 5 years later, in the fury of the 1972 Easter Offensive, Captain John Ripley faced a challenge just as harrowing. While advising South Vietnamese Marines, he was charged with a monumental task: destroy the Dong Ha Bridge to halt a massive North Vietnamese advance. Dangling 50 feet over a churning river, Colonel Ripley, then Captain Ripley, hauled hundreds of pounds of explosives hand over hand beneath the bridge. I mean, think about that. Hundreds of pounds going hand over hand. That's like doing 1,000 pull-ups. And he kept going while he was braving a torrential hail of enemy fire, all designated trying to kill him, all trying to kill one man dangling below a bridge. Starved of energy and tools, he clung to consciousness, using his own teeth to crimp the blasting caps in the charges. And think about that. Using his own teeth to crimp the blasting caps. After three agonizing hours, he detonated the charges, bringing the enemy offensive to a dead stop. For heroism that transcended the limits of human endurance, Major Capers and Colonel Ripley have been bestowed our nation's highest military honor.
1: My brother-in-law, George, was there as he served as a COVID in Vietnam with Colonel Ripley. Colonel Ripley, I had the honor of being escorted around Annapolis by and having lunch with down on the wharf. An amazing man and long overdue. The Dong Ha River is a diorama in Annapolis Memorial Hall for a reason. And I'm glad both Major Capers and Colonel Ripley were so honored. More on that when I come back.
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1: For the Medal of Honor recipient ceremony at the Hall of Heroes in the Pentagon today, Secretary of War Pete Hegseth rose and had this to say about Major James Capers. Cut number six.
10: In April 1967, Lieutenant Capers went looking for a downed B-57 bomber that crashed into the mountains. But by the time he reached the site, the enemy had already been there. The crewmen were missing. All Lieutenant Capers found were goggles, and he spotted the enemy's tracks nearby. He knew that he and his men needed to get to safety. Lieutenant Capers radioed for extraction, but the answer came back. It's raining, the weather is too rough, the chopper can't fly. We can't get you right now. And so Lieutenant Capers huddled his men together. They negotiated minefields. They swam a river. And just as they were almost to safety, the enemy opened fire on them. Lieutenant Capers, undaunted. "We killed a bunch of them," he said. At long last, a Sikorsky chopper appeared. Lieutenant Capers refused to leave before his Marines, as the commandant said. And he remained in command until all his men were aboard. Bleeding and weary as the chopper lifted off, Lieutenant Capers watched as thunder and lightning and high winds and rain moved in. The chopper started to go down. Lieutenant Capers looked up at the night sky and said, "I need help." He prayed, "God, I need you." Well, the chopper went higher and higher, and finally home to safety. God reached out his mighty hand and kept that chopper going, Jim Capers said. God saved us when we needed to be saved.
1: Then he said about Colonel John Ripley, and I heard this story from Colonel Ripley live when he was alive, cut number 7.
10: Later, Captain John Ripley confronted the same enemy. The date was Easter Sunday, 1972. His superiors ordered him to the pivotal Don Ha Bridge with a simple order, stand and die. As Captain Ripley recalled, the only way to stop the enemy was to destroy the bridge. The mission was overwhelming, and at first Captain Ripley had no idea how he was going to carry 500 pounds of explosives there. But he still called his superior and said, "I will destroy that bridge." He reached up and grabbed hold of the beam underneath the bridge. And even though the communists had rigged up German steel razor wire to protect it, Captain Ripley began kicking his way through. With his weapon slung over his back and explosives in his webbing, Captain Ripley started hand-walking himself under the bridge and out over the river. "Jesus, Mary, get me there," he prayed. He repeated it rhythmically. "Jesus, Mary, get me there." Exhausted and starving, Captain Ripley said that suddenly strength came. He swung up and placed the explosives into the I-beams and underneath the bridge. Later, Ripley would say, "The enemy was not happy about this. They were trying to get my attention the whole time and had 30 caliber messages coming my way." But as he put it, they were never successful. On that Easter Sunday, Captain Ripley destroyed that bridge. He stopped that enemy. And in those terrible, magnificent moments that we recall here today, the fellow warriors of then Lieutenant Capers and then Captain Ripley bore witness to a truth that no totalitarian ideology can ever suppress. That free man is made in the image of God, all men made in the image of God, and his highest destiny is love, expressed through sacrifice for his fellow man.
1: It's a moving ceremony. I watched most of it. My brother-in-law was there, who served as a covan with Colonel Ripley, and introduced me to Colonel Ripley, and he wanted to go, so he traveled a bit to get there, as did General Boomer, Colonel Turley, and all the other covans of that era from the 72 Easter Offensive. I'm sure Major Capers' friends and family and fellow Marines were there en masse as well. 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I'm Hugh Hewitt.
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1: Welcome back, America. I'm Hugh Hewitt, joined now by the Poet Laureate of The Hugh Hewitt Show, Tarzana Joe. Hello, Joe.
16: Hello, Hugh. You know, everyone has an opinion on the M MOAU, whatever it is. It's not a MAGA, but it's a MUBA. And as a poet, I want to give a perspective from ancient times. Ancient times like when you and I were kids, okay?
17: Okay.
16: I will give you my opinion without pomp or propaganda on the recent memorandum and the coming memoranda. I arrive at this discussion not to either cheer or harass, but as someone who learned lessons from those talks once held in Paris. I was 10 when famous diplomats to that fine city wended, and halfway through my high school when negotiations ended. They took several weeks deciding, and they did it with great flair, to determine if the table should be oblong, round, or square. I knew even as a youngster, be you dove or be you hawk, if that's the way they start, well, then you really ought to walk. For years, they all engaged in fancy diplomatic brawling, while away in Southeast Asia, the men and bombs kept falling. These were the finest intellects. Their books are still revered. And when the deal was done, the whole United Nations cheered. Within 2 years, the status quo had vanished into vapor, and the guarantees in writing proved to not be worth the paper. I prefer negotiations, but to trust them is a sin. When one side wants the fighting stopped, and the other wants to win. That's The Shape of the Table by Tarzana Joe.
1: Do you remember, Joe, that Henry Kissinger announced peace in our time in October of 72, and then we had an election and Nixon won, and then there was not peace in our time, so the Christmas bombing fell. And so I believe the same thing's going to happen here after the election. We'll go back to the bombing.
16: History does rhyme. They do say that, right? Yeah.
1: They do say that. Now, how goes the refit of the website, the Tarzana Joe
16: I saw the draft of the new website. It is top-notch. It's going to be beautiful, slick, wonderful. Give us a couple more weeks. But the TarzanaJoe.com is still functioning.
1: And there will be I Need a Poem button, and will they be able to buy your books of poetry?
16: Yes, and the I Need a Poem button is like in multiple places. It's everywhere.
1: You can't miss it. How's business in the poetry business right now?
16: A little slow. It's a little slow, I've got to tell you. I think, you know, the markets are reacting to certain forces. When the straits of poetry are open again, then I think perhaps we'll have a
1: pickup. The verse will flow.
16: Yes.
1: I hope that is soon, Tarzana Joe. The verse will flow, Tarzana Joe. Whether you're getting a wedding toast, a retirement party, a gathering of family and friends, an 80th birthday, a 90th birthday, a 100th birthday, go to Tarzana Joe. Seek out a professional. I got one done for me by a dear friend. It was lovely. So whatever you do, don't forget Tarzana Joe. Just go find the I Need a Poem button at TarzanaJoe.com. Don't email him anymore. I Need a Poem button at TarzanaJoe.com. I'm coming right back with Dr.
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17: News this hour from Town Hall. I'm Jason Walker. Major heat wave set to hit the eastern U.S.
18: Temperatures rising ahead of the July 4th holiday will feel hotter because of the high humidity.

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1: The winners running on a leftist platform are now signaling they will challenge Jeffries directly, raising new questions about the party's direction. Republicans are seizing on the moment, arguing it highlights growing divisions and a shift toward more progressive policies within the Democratic Party.
0: Asian shares in mixed trading in early Monday morning. More on these stories, townhall.com.
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2: Morning glory and evening grace, America. I'm Hugh Hewitt. 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Dr. Arnn, we are back in Winston Churchill's memoir of World War II, his second book, Their Finest Hour, Chapters 6 and 7, The Rush for Spoils and Back to France. I want to begin on a small point that struck me when I was reading these two chapters. He went back and forth to France in this not-so-great airplane, sometimes surrounded by Spitfires, sometimes alone, four times, and the last time to deal with a defeated Patton, a young, eager fellow by the name of de Gaulle. But it's just his physical courage. It's kind of nuts. We don't do this anymore, do we?
3: Yeah, well, I don't know. We don't do it. We do it in greater comfort than he knew. Churchill was an old man. You know, he was 68 when the war broke out. No, he's 65 when the war broke out, or when he became prime minister. But he traveled. Andrew Roberts goes through the numbers in his Walking with Destiny book, a very good biography of Churchill. And he traveled, you know, a multiple of the amount that Franklin Roosevelt and Stalin traveled combined. And he built the alliance, and he kept it together. And what he's doing in these two chapters in 1940, as France is falling, is he's trying to keep it together there. He's going to talk to them. And these two chapters are very dramatic because it's what collapse looks like. And, you know, there's one kind of moral trial that comes when you're losing to the place of disaster. Because how do you keep your head up? And how do you keep arguing when fact after fact after fact arises against you? And the story of Churchill's actions in the months of May and June 1940 are just magnificent. But he doesn't tell it all because he's glorify himself.
2: He is not a modest man, but he's also not a vain man. It's a moderate.
3: I like to say that he's pretty good at, you know, he's a very assertive human being, right? But the way he goes about telling the story doesn't leave him open to a charge that certain politicians in America today are open to, that they talk about themselves all the time and congratulate themselves over much. And he, in these chapters, he congratulates himself under much. And I will tell you some of the sources we have for some things that happened in some of these rooms, because it's very remarkable.
2: Well, let's do that now before I move to for example, we have this meeting with Patton, at which he spots a young de Gaulle. And he says about de Gaulle that he had a lot of dash about him and a lot of resolution. He didn't know that he would end up working with de Gaulle. He talks about talking to Admiral Darlan and saying to him, you must never let the Nazis get the French fleet. And Darlan promised that he wouldn't. But what are the sources we have about what he does in these days that he does not tell us about?
3: Well, the most beautiful things he did are public speeches, which we can simply read.
2: Yeah.
3: And we have evidence in one of the chapters of the effect of these speeches, because they persuaded Franklin Roosevelt that Britain was going to fight. And America sent some help. That's from Fulton, Missouri. And I gave a talk from that very podium in that
2: Did you really?
3: A few months ago. Yeah. And there's Harry Truman off to the left. So those are public things, right? And those are very important. They persuaded his colleagues in the cabinet. They persuaded Franklin Roosevelt. They persuaded the British people. And then there are two main private things that are relevant to these chapters. One is his May the 28th, 1940 meeting with the cabinet, which we have notes from two different people about what he said there. And we've talked about that on the show. And the other is these meetings in France. And there are two. And the translator, Churchill spoke some French, and most of the French spoke English, so a lot of it was in English. But there was a man named Edward Louis Spears, I mentioned before on the show, and he was a very close friend of Churchill's, and he grew up in Paris. And he was the officer assigned to liaison between the British and French armies in 1914 and again in 1939-40. So he was there coordinating through this collapse, and he was already experienced at it, and he was later ambassador to France. He was a member of parliament, and he was a brilliant man, and he wrote two great books. One of them, if you're interested in the First World War, Liaison 1914, and the Second World War, is about the same events, 26 years later, called Assignment to Catastrophe. Spears is in the room when these negotiations are going on with the French. And Pétain and Vevey have come in. They're World War I heroes. Pétain was the general in charge of the Battle of Verdun in the First World War, one of the worst battles in human history. Churchill says in this chapter that Pétain was a defeatist in the First World War, too. I didn't know that. But Churchill is encouraging them at this at the first meeting in Paris. They actually meet in Pétain's home, an apartment in Paris, and the nightgown of his mistress is on, draped across one of the chairs in the room. People notice that. Anyway, Reynaud was he was the saltiest of the bunch outside de Gaulle, but Pétain and Vagon are beaten, and they can see that, and in. And the Churchill relates a conversation where he says, and Churchill's trying to get them to keep resisting, form a front, fight unit by unit. And he says, to come through Paris and attack you, the German army is going to have to disorganize itself. And there'll be an opportunity. You can consume a German army corps in the streets of Paris. And Pétain says, we've already given the order to evacuate Paris. And Churchill says, nations which die fighting rise up again, but those that surrender tamely are gone forever. And that's very solemn.
2: Pétain's name is gone forever because of what he did here. It will always be.
3: That's right. And then Reynaud replies to that, but you must give us the rest of your fighters if we are to fight on. And then Spears records, because he knew Churchill very well. He said, I knew the Prime Minister was a generous man, and I did not think he would resist that appeal. And Churchill recounts this part of it in this chapter. He says, this is not the decisive battle. And they must destroy us in our island, or we can come and win this back. And Pétain says, and so that's, you know, that's a very tense moment, right? And Churchill, by the way, says in this chapter that by the time they were pressing him for the rest of his fighters, Pétain and Vagon had already decided that they were going to surrender. Right. So I ever prepared to take the British down. See. With them. And anyway, then Reynaud, who was sympathetic, says to Churchill, how do you hope to fight them alone? And Churchill says, I haven't thought about that very hard yet, but I imagine that strategy will be to drown most of them on the way over and choke the rest of them to death on the beach.
2: But he's also, he dangles FDR to them. Because Churchill always nurses this belief that eventually the new world will come to the assistance of the old. He will say that in a speech eventually. But he in this meeting, he also dangles FDR. And FDR is keeping track. He's not encouraging. He's not giving up on the English in the way that Petain and the other generals have. He has not given up on them. And we will come back to that immediately. Don't go anywhere. Back with Dr. Larry Arnn after the break as we continue diving into their finest hour. Stay tuned to The Hugh Hewitt Show, all things Hillsdale at hillsdale.edu.
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11: Welcome back, America. I'm Hugh Hewitt. The Hilldale Dialogue underway with Dr. Larry Arnn, president of Hilldale College. All things Hilldale at hilldale.edu. Remember as well all prior Hilldale Dialogues, including all of those episodes on this book, Their Finest Hour, Volume 2, and the Churchill Memoirs, are found over at hughforhilldale.com. Changing subjects just a little bit, Dr. Arnn. Let me ask you about the Pug Ismay, because I learned this week, I had to go back and forth to California. I'm listening to a book I read years ago called Freedom at Midnight about Mountbatten and the division of India into Pakistan. And it turns out Pug Ismay was his chief of staff for that. Did Ismay keep notes? Does he have a memoir?
12: Yeah. He published a book. And he was the first commanding general of NATO. Supreme Headquarters, Allied
11: Forces Europe.
12: He was very close to Churchill. He was a very good source in interviews with Martin Gilbert. So there's a lot of his thoughts in the official biography, which is the best biography. And he was a very tight crowd, right? Like, one of the reasons, and I've mentioned it before, but Victor Hansen, in his very good book, The Second World Wars, explains how effective the British were, you know, what they got out of themselves through this war. Because not just here, where they stood up alone and managed to stave them off by the skin of their teeth, but then later they were strategists, right? And they helped to make the strategy that won the Second World War, and they invented much of it. And they contributed very much beyond their resources, their relative size, to us. There were more British and Imperial soldiers going ashore on D-Day in June 1944 than there were American. And we overtook them by the end of that, by the end of the summer of 1944. But up until then, and remember, the war ends in May of 1945, so most of the war, most of the soldiers on the Western Front were British and British Empire and Commonwealth.
11: And Churchill makes that point, but he does make the point America is carrying the burden in the Pacific, and he's very, very liberal and is praying about that. But he wants to make sure the marker is down that the Brits held the West, and Stalin did his job.
12: We should say something about this, because there's a lot of criticism, you know, because we live in the age of America First, and I'm very glad about it. And Roosevelt was a liberal imperialist. That is to say, he followed an argument that I don't believe can be made to work, and that is that the whole world has to be free or nobody's safe, and so our mission is to make the whole world free. And Churchill never subscribed to that. But Franklin Roosevelt did. On the other hand, you have to see that there's another reason why we might be involved in this. Franklin Roosevelt had been Assistant Secretary of the Navy, and he and Churchill corresponded the whole war under the title, but they both had the same title, former naval person, and because Churchill was First Lord of the Admiralty twice. Roosevelt knew Alfred Thayer Mahan, and he was a late 19th, early 20th century scholar at the Naval Institute. And he wrote The Influence of Sea Power Upon History, and it's a fundamentally important book. And it was the rage in the British and American navies, and in strategic thinking, still is today, strategic thinking, right? And his thought was that sea power matters very much in the modern world. Because the cheapest way to move goods and services about the world is by sea. Cheapest and fastest. And because airplanes don't carry that much. So Roosevelt has absorbed all that, and he's very concerned about what happens to the French Navy, because they had a big Navy. And then if Britain is defeated, what about the British Navy? So the point is, what people have to think through today, what we Americans have to think through today, in the context of these wars that we're fighting all over the place, is how do you secure yourself when the world is much smaller at the least possible cost of life and treasure and the greatest possible expansion of ordinary peacetime pursuits? That's always the challenge in war, but especially for a free commercial republic, it is the challenge. And the thing to absorb is that's more difficult now because we are subject to immediate attack all over the world and at home.
11: The growing strength of other naval powers is also a problem to us, and of the weaponry, as the Ukrainians have demonstrated in the Black Sea, the weapons necessary to destroy a fleet have changed, as they changed between World War I and World War II. They've changed again. Came along. Now we have drones. Now drones can sink, and the Ukrainians sunk the Moscow, the lead ship of the Russian fleet in the Black Sea, using drones. That's the kind of thing that people look back in 50 years and say people ought to have woken up at that point to the fundamental changes at sea, going underwater.
12: People don't understand one thing. Like, why, for example, of the great powers, we need the Straits of Hormuz the least. Because right. we're an oil net, oil exporting country. That's true. We're also the largest user of oil in the world. And there's very much oil that we don't have that we have to use, heavy crude. And we don't have the refinery capacity to use a lot of the oil that we have. So we're what we really are is a net exporter, but also the heaviest trader of oil in the world. And so oil matters to us very much, even though we got a lot of it. I mean, we should build a lot more refineries, by the way, to be more secure just using our own. It's probably not possible for us to be completely independent of foreign oil.
11: Yeah, one of the reasons that, one of the reasons Steve Hilton appears to have got through to the finals is that a major refinery, another one left in California, and I was out there a few weeks ago, gas was $6.50, more than $2 a gallon more expensive than it is on the East Coast in the middle of the war because of their ridiculous regulations, and they've driven the refining capacity away, and they won't explore for their own oil. It's crazy. It's self-defeating, but that's the reality. That's the reality, and I don't know what the gas prices are now with the MOU in effect, but hopefully they're falling quickly, but they won't fall as far as here. I don't want you to forget. The Story of Everything is on Amazon Prime, all right? The Story of Everything from the Discovery Institute. This is the story of World War II, Winston Churchill and the series I'm doing with Dr. Arnn, but the Story of Everything is about intelligence design. And you really ought to watch it. You really ought to allow it to influence your day. It's a beautiful movie available at Amazon Prime right now. I'm in the Relief Factor studio. I want to remind you that even though it's Friday, I'm getting ready for hopefully a long trundle on Saturday. And I'm hoping on that long trundle that I have no minor aches and pains, which I think will be the case because I took it in the first hour. I've been taking it all week long, and I've been taking it for almost 14 years. I carry curcumin, resveratrol, and omega. 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
14: With SRN News, I'm Jason Walker. President Trump addressing the 2026 Policy Conference of the Faith and Freedom Coalition, talking about how Christian faith factored into the principles of our founding fathers. Iran now threatens a, quote, complete halt in negotiations to end the war. That comes as Tehran launching drone and missile attacks on Kuwait and Bahrain, Gulf states that both house U.S. military bases. Ukraine has intensified its drone attacks on Russia. Another major oil refinery has been targeted. Two people have been killed. These long-range strikes aim to disrupt Russian fuel supplies. Three firefighters have been killed, two others injured while battling wildfires on the Colorado-Utah border. Activity there has been running rampant. This is SRN News.
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11: Welcome back, America. I'm Hugh Hewitt, the Hillsdale Dialogue. Last broadcast hour of the week is underway with Dr. Larry Arnn, president of Hillsdale College. 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We're going to switch topics now to a different part of the war, Dr. Arnn. Let me ask you now about Italy. Churchill has an unusual relationship with Mussolini, not unlike Donald Trump. He believes in personal diplomacy. So he writes Duce a letter in which he says, "Is it too late to stop a river of blood from flowing between the British and the Italian peoples?" In fact, it was too late. Now, Mussolini had decided to throw in with the jackals.
12: Yeah, and see, that corresponds. There are three things like this in the Second World War that are parallel. In this chapter, he talks about a letter he wrote to Stalin, who's allied with Hitler at the time. And then later, he will get a letter delivered to the Japanese ambassador, who's in Moscow, dealing with the Russians. So that comes up in the next few chapters. And in all three of them, he writes a personal appeal with reasons why they should not join the Axis, which, you remember, the Soviet Union was part of the Axis at this moment. Well, in the case of Italy, he talks about the old alliance and friendship in the First World War and before between Italy and Britain. They'd always been friends, or they'd mostly been friends. What does Mussolini reply with? Except the very thing that Churchill anticipated, and that was, we went to Abyssinia not threatening any British interest, and you organized the world against us. And Churchill was reluctant about that back in 36 when that happened, because he thought, you know, we may need these Italians, right? And how does it affect us exactly? And then, you know, we got the League of Nations to put sanctions on Italy, but they were heavily lobbied against, and so exempted from sanctions was oil. And Churchill writes of that back then when that was happening, willing to strike but afraid to wound is what we are. Huh. So the point is that these disasters that are unfolding have been prepared by what we read in the Gathering Storm, the years that the locust has eaten, right? Yeah. Failure to rearm, the antagonizing of Germany, but that's earlier, right? That's more generous people.
11: I want to remind everyone, you worked with Sir Martin Gilbert for years. What did you and he, or what did he tell you about Mussolini? Because he's a very shadowy figure in the American imagination. We know him as a strutting, thumping fascist. But for a time there in the 20s and the 30s, he and Churchill got along, as did some of the civilized world. What did Sir Martin think of him?
12: Well, what do you think of him? Well, you didn't think anything about him. It's not in the documents. There's an interesting tidbit. Clementine Churchill met Mussolini and wrote to her husband about what he was like, and she was very taken with his galvanizing, powerful eyes. Thought he was a force. It's not a letter of approval of his politics. The impression that British people had, first of all, Italy was, you know, kind of a joke, right? You know, Italy has been a mess for a very long time. Had been a mess for a long time, and the going concerns in Europe, the powers in Europe, were Britain and France and Germany, and so Italy was a junior partner, right? And so then some people thought that kind of good what Mussolini's saying. He wants to recover the strength of Italy, the Romans of Italy, right? And fascism that comes from some bound together sticks that the Romans would carry, called fasces, in their ceremonies, right? To be a fascist in Italy was to be for the resurrection of the glory of Rome, the power of Rome. And so you wouldn't be entirely unsympathetic with that, especially when Italy, you know, like what they say, well, the famous thing they said about Mussolini was he made the trains run on time. You know, because if you live in a country and things don't work, like in L.A.,
11: then I know what you're going to say. You're going to accept a minimum. And for a while, Mussolini did bring order, but then he brought fascism and its awfulness. We'll come back and talk more about that. I want to remind you, all things Hillsdale at hillsdale.edu, including their online courses on World War II and on Churchill and on the Revolution as we approach 1776. I also want to remind you that all the prior conversations with Dr. Arn about this book, Winston Churchill's Volume 2 and his World War memoirs, Their Finest Hour, available at hugh4hillsdale.com.

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8: Welcome back, America. Hugh Hewitt with Dr. Larry Arnn. Hillsdale Dialogue underway, the last broadcast hour of the week. All things Hillsdale at hillsdale.edu. 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
9: I once had a galvanizing discussion. I went down to Guatemala to an academic conference, And the conference was staffed by some students at Francisco American University, a little Catholic school there that's kind of nice. And so I was taken with the students. That's my kind of people, you know. So I took about half a dozen of them out to dinner one night, and we talked. And I wanted to find out about them. What do they think? What's the world like, right? And this one particular young woman, who was the daughter of one of the organizers of the conference, a very good guy, she'd been to America. And I said, what do you make of it? And she said, everything works, and everything is clean. Huh. That's Spencer Pratt and the governor candidate both, right? They're saying, look, we're falling apart here.
10: Yeah.
9: And you don't want to live in a system like that.
10: No,
9: well,
10: no.
9: Mussolini was cleaning some of that up, and people liked it. And, you know, and remember Hitler, who's, you know, let's just say Hitler was a very bad man, right? On the other hand, what had Germany been through? I mean, it's their fault that they got hammered in the First World War. They hammered everybody else first. But then after that, there's this terrible inflation and disorganization and violence in the streets. And Hitler gets them going again, right? And he was very popular for a while. And Mussolini is sort of similar. You know, let's straighten this place out and get it going, get some vigor back, right? And Mussolini proved to be ultimately a weak man. We have that great letter in these chapters from his son-in-law, Count Ciano,
10: yep,
9: whom he executed, who caused to be executed, and who turned on Mussolini. That's why he had him executed at the hands of Germany. He was in Berlin. And he writes what's true, and that is Mussolini was eventually completely mastered by Hitler. When Hitler took Austria in 1936, that affected Italian interests because Austria's over the hills from Italy. And Hitler was nervous about what Mussolini would think. And Mussolini let him do it. And when he did that, Hitler called him Duce. He said, Duce, I pledge eternal loyalty to you. But then within a year, Mussolini goes to see Hitler and wonders if he's going to be executed before he leaves the house.
10: And Ciano wrote, in that letter, he said he wanted to tell people, he's the only foreigner who was at close quarters with Hitler, that the world should not be ignorant of the fact that the misfortune of Italy was not the fault of her people, but due to the shameful behavior of one man. Which brings me to the last point of this hour. FDR, after Italy stabs France in the back, FDR goes on radio in America, gives a great speech denouncing Mussolini as the hand that held the dagger that has stuck it into the back of its neighbor. Churchill thought this was a great speech, especially because it was 5 months before an election in which FDR needed the Italian vote. And he said FDR was, quote, never afraid to run risk for the sake of his resolves. And one of those resolves was Great Britain should endure. Do you think that Trump has resolves the way that FDR had resolved, lines that he will not allow to be crossed?
9: Oh, yeah. Well, you know, so first of all, he's very tough, right? Look what's happened to him, right? They were going to put him in jail and take his money. And he got run for office. Won. He's very tough. You know, Trump, you know, I don't know Donald Trump well. I know him a bit. I do know that Trump is not slow to return a blow. You know, because he's, you know, what's this thing that's going on right now about the Justice Department defense fund for people who have weaponized government against them? He, you know, he wants to protect his people, and also he wants to hit back. And that's natural. And, you know, history will judge whether he goes too far with that or not. But he is certainly like that. He's
10: now, the last thing I want to say is that when Churchill made a request of the United States, George Marshall, who's beginning to enter into this book, took 48 hours to inventory everything that America could give Great Britain and Stettina us, got it done, and FDR said, do it. It's sort of like when Nixon said, send every plane that can fly to Israel in 1973 in the Yom Kippur War. I didn't know about this until this book. 48 hours to inventory everything that we did not need for a bare-bones defense of America. Do you think we could do that today?
9: Well, we're short of weapons, right? So, yeah, but we could, you know, we're in an emergency. Free peoples can do a lot, and it's, you know, just remember that, like, in, if you read the story of the Russian Revolution, and Solzhenitsyn, you know, is publishing these five volumes called The Red Wheel that are awesome to read. They're really good. And if you read that, you find out that the place, Russia's fallen apart in the last days, right? And orders are not carried out and stuff like that. Well, we reacted fast and we were united and we fought very well in that war. And we did a lot through a lot of setbacks. So, yeah, and, you know, we could move.
10: We can move, and we chose to move, and we will talk more about how Great Britain actually did mobilize quite well. They did actually move very fast, and in fact, Churchill rode that train at an ever-accelerating pace until victory was assured. We'll come back, and we'll talk about all of that and more. 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
8: Welcome back, America. I'm Hugh Hewitt. I want to take a moment before we close out this week's broadcast to ask Dr. Larry Arnn about where we are in defense spending, where we are in preparing, not for the war that's currently paused, but for the next war and the war after that. As, of course, Britain didn't prepare in the 30s, and they barely survived the 40s. What say you, Dr. Arnn?
9: You know, this big bill that they're talking about, a trillion and a half for defense.
8: Yeah, $1.5 trillion.
9: Yeah, that's big restocking, and we need that.
8: We need to build the right things. It's the big challenge about that, and you know some of these tech people better than I do, there's a generational jump in weaponry. And we talked about it earlier as to World War One and battleships, World War Two and aircraft carriers, and now in the Persian and Arabian Gulf and in the Black Sea, we're learning it's just a brand new world at sea. We better be building the right stuff. Do you think we are?
9: Well, I heard the sage Palmer Luckey talk about that. He says it takes 10 years to revolutionize the American military industrial base. And for most of the next five, we're going to be building more of what we got. And we can add a lot, too. But, we need to replenish the stocks of the stuff that we have invented and know how to use and have. So it'll be a transition, right? You know, I even think that the Chinese Navy's getting so big and the things going to, the advantage is going to grow, there's a moment of danger, a 2 or 3 or 4 year period of danger coming up right now. And so we should replenish the stocks of what we got. We should buy as much as we can of the more innovative things that should be cheaper. Palmer Luckey said that he would be disappointed if in 10 years the defense budget was not half or less what it is in a normal year now, and that we're not more lethal after it, too.
8: Well, you know, it may be, maybe it was Churchill said, God loves the United States and drunks. It may be that the Chinese spent 25 years building ships that are not useful to the next war because of what we're seeing with the revolution underneath the water and above the water. We shall see. Dr. Larry Arnn, all things Hillsdale can be found at hillsdale.edu. All of the prior Hillsdale dialogues are found at hughforhillsdale.com. Thank you for listening. We'll be back next week, same time, the last broadcast hour of the week. Until then, let me remind everyone, you also ought to watch The Story of Everything, The Story of Everything from the Discovery Institute, debuted in theaters to a very, very, very positive audience set of reviews. Just look at Rotten Tomatoes. It's now on Amazon Prime, streaming for your convenience on Amazon Prime. You'll be blown away. Beautiful film, wonderful documentary on the history of science and intelligent design. You should watch that. Thank you, Adam. Thank you, Harley. And thank you, Generalissimo. I'm Hugh Hewitt, and I'll talk to you on Monday on the next Hugh Hewitt Show.
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6: 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The answer. WORL, Orlando. Orlando. Orlando. Orlando.
10: News this hour from Town Hall. I'm Jason Walker. Iran once again launching drone and missile attacks on Bahrain and Kuwait.
11: Iran's Revolutionary Guard has claimed responsibility for the attacks that targeted Gulf states hosting U.S. military bases. Iran now threatens a complete halt in negotiations to end the war. The Trump administration says technical talks are on track for the coming days. Tensions continue over efforts to resume transits through the Strait of Hormuz.
10: That is correspondent Andrew Stewart reporting. President Trump says America will always be a Christian nation.
12: And we always have been and we always will be. We're not going to let him take it away. But as we celebrate this anniversary, we must also remember that our country could have been marking this occasion under very different circumstances.
10: The president addressing the 2026 policy conference of the Faith and Freedom Coalition, talking about how Christian faith factored into the principles of our founding fathers. New analysis shows red states continue to outpace blue states when it comes to job creation.
13: According to updated data from economist E.J. Antoni with the Committee to Unleash Prosperity, 9 of the 10 states with the fastest private sector job growth since 2020 are Republican-led. Meanwhile, 9 of the 10 states with the slowest job gains are Democratic-led. The trend highlights

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13: Quick check of the headlines here on Friday, June 26th. A federal judge, and this is just in, has declared a mistrial in the arson case against the man accused of starting Southern California's devastating Palisades fire. Jurors could not reach a unanimous verdict. Prosecutors say they intend to retry the case.

0: case, the defendant had pleaded not guilty. The defense argued fireworks and not arson were the likely cause of the deadly blaze. So we'll have to see what happens in the next go around out there. Speaker Mike Johnson is officially sending the bipartisan housing bill to the president this coming Monday. That will start a 10-day clock where the president can sign it, veto it, or do nothing. And after doing that, after 10 days, it would become law. So we'll see where the president wants to head on the housing legislation. Oil prices, just checking the numbers here, a barrel now trading below $70. Now, we'll see how news of Iran violating the ceasefire affects that, but seeing oil trading below $70 a barrel, now in the 69 range, significant development. Talking a little baseball today, a lot of fans are worried. Is there going to be a Major League season next year? Major League Baseball and its Players Association are in negotiations for a new collective bargaining agreement to replace the deal in place now, but expires in December. Discussions are highly contentious. Owners are aggressively pushing for a salary cap. Players, of course, are vehemently opposed to that. They want minimum salary increases, expanded arbitration, and even a ban on individual prop betting. To discuss all of this, the official baseball correspondent of the Scott Jennings Show joins us, Joe Arnold. Thanks for coming in here on a Friday, Joe. You're a big baseball guy. We've been tracking this and talking about it for a long time. First of all, how worried should the average fan be that Major League Baseball could lock out the players and therefore cancel next season?
1: Oh, it's a collision course right now. Unless somebody, and no one has shown any signs whatsoever of any kind of flexibility here, I think that we are definitely heading toward a work stoppage at some point. It expires December. At least you have some time between that and spring training. But we've, of course, seen just a few years ago, we saw that it was delayed, of course, spring training for quite a bit because they came right up to that moment. And I think it's probably, at this point, it's going to be even that much more consequential because the owners, that through the commissioner, are proposing really a radical change, a reset to try to make baseball more like the other major sports.
0: Yeah, on this salary cap issue, baseball is the only major league, I think, that doesn't have one or have something in place like it. And what are the arguments for it? I mean, I've no expert on it, of course, but I've certainly followed the sport and the business of baseball. Seems to me a salary cap is needed. And one of the key issues is competitive balance. I mean, you look at the salary expenditures of the big market, major teams, and some of the salary total expenditures of the smaller teams that don't do as well. Competitive balance here is a big issue. I would think fans would want more competitive balance. What do you think?
1: Well, I'll tip my hand, I guess, and my cap at this point, and to this point, because I'm not pro player, I'm not pro owner, I'm pro fan. This is how I approach all of this in the first place. And as a fan, as a lifelong baseball fan, I've gone through all kinds of work stoppages and the strike back in 94 and everything else. The reminder here is that loyalty is not infinite. Every time baseball abuses that loyalty, every time it treats fans as if they'll always come back, no matter what, it takes something out of the relationship. And what's going on here now, I think, is that danger here. So this proposal, which I'm tipping my hand and I agree with it, is you're talking about competitive balance, and this is about the health of the sport overall. It's not about profit taking by any one individual, whether it be a player or an owner or anything else. This is about what is going to make the sport healthier and make it more vibrant, so it can exist for future generations, future fans, and future players. And what that means is that if you have an entire generation of fans in maybe one-third of the major league cities who can not realistically look at that team as really having a chance anytime during their childhood, that's when people become fans, is when you're 17 or younger. That's when you're naive enough to dream and think, well, maybe this is the year that we could change all this. If you never have that as a possibility, then what all you're doing is it's the same thing as your Social Security conversation back and what you talked about with George W. Bush a few minutes ago on your show. And that was, if only we would have invested when we could have at that time. Well, we're going to lose out on the investment in this lost generation if we don't fix this problem now.
0: Yeah, I think it, apart from the business discussions, and you could talk about the money and all of that. But ultimately, you know, if you're a Major League Baseball owner, you know, what are you selling to the fans? I mean, what you're selling is hope, right? I mean, you as a fan on opening day, everybody is 0-0. Everybody is tied for first. And you got 162 games to try to make the playoffs and then eventually win the World Series. And as you go along, what you need the fans to believe is that there's hope. And I guess the argument here for the salary cap is that there's such a disparity that you have some teams that simply cannot maintain the idea that there's any hope at all for very long in a season at all. And look, you do have moments where small market teams or teams with small, you know, expenditures on salary, you know, do well in bursts and in spurts. But it really is the big spending teams, for the most part, that can maintain the idea of hope throughout the entire season. As you pointed out, these teams that cannot maintain that, the fans don't show up, people lose interest. And that just doesn't happen in a moment. That lingers over time, and that really damages, you know, the long-term viability of the business and the game of baseball.
1: That's right. And ultimately, I mean, face it, Major League Baseball, think of it, rather than thinking of it as being 30 different corporations, this is one corporation. I mean, this is where the NFL has excelled. The NFL is the NFL, and that is the big kahuna. That's the overarching corporation, and the rest of these are all just divisions of that corporation. Now, maybe you don't, by thinking about nostalgia and your favorite sports and the people that you follow as corporate entities, but face it, they've been successful. And for baseball not to try to, you know, borrow and learn from that would be a mistake. I mean, don't forget, again, this is the one thing, I guess, the older I get, the more I realize that you should not take anything for granted. I mean, I'm coming to you, Scott, today from Louisville, Kentucky. Louisville, Kentucky used to be somewhat of a major league city 120 years ago. And when I think about the big sports here, horse racing and boxing, we'll go back 100 years. And baseball was number one, but horse racing and boxing were a close number two. And that was, I mean, and at that time, you couldn't have imagined that that horse racing and boxing wouldn't continue into perpetuity as being as popular and as commanding the national conscience than what they did at that moment. But how often do we talk about horse racing and boxing other than maybe one day a year?
0: So where do they stand, Joe, in negotiations? I was reading this morning, Major League Baseball has, I guess, publicly sort of declared its position. They have a hard push for a salary cap and also for a salary floor. They're calling their position leveling the playing field, and they're making the argument that this spending gap between teams has basically reached a breaking point. The players are opposed to that. Do you have a sense, based on your own reading of this, where they are in the negotiating process, how far apart they are, how often they meet? I mean, this runs out in December, which is not that far away. I mean, it feels like they're, you know, pretty far apart, and it feels like, you know, there's a deep chasm here. Any sense of, you know, where the process stands?
1: No, where the process stands right now is that, according to the Players Association, is that this opening salvo of the owners has galvanized them and maybe even radicalized them even more. They are more deep set than they ever have been before. By the way, the owners and the commissioners also proposed a number of other things, retooling the amateur system the way that it is right now. You wouldn't be able to draft any U.S.-born players younger than 20 years old. Really kind of cutting down the number of overall draft positions, a different reserve system. You wouldn't be able to have as long of free agent contracts and such. I think those are more malleable and probably negotiable. But to me, the thing that is the biggest
0: it's
1: thing
0: the money.
1: Of,
0: that's it's
1: here
0: the salaries.
1: Is the cap on the floor. Right. But as a fan, do you ultimately really care? Like, hey, go, $180 million. No, you want your team to win. And unfortunately, I think that, and in this case, I'm gonna put that, I think it's more on the players. I don't think they can see the forest for the trees, and I think they're willing to pardon the phrase, screw the next generation for the sake of taking their profit today.
0: Well, let's hope and pray Major League Baseball and its players come together for a season next year. I think it'd really hurt the game if there was a protracted lockout. 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
0: Friday, June the 26th. Glancing down at the monitor here, I see President Donald Trump delivering live remarks right now to the Faith and Freedom Coalition. We'll keep an eye on the president's remarks, see if he says anything that we need to bring to you as it relates to what's going on in the world. We had a little breaking news on a presidential statement earlier today, and that was that he considered that Iran had violated the ceasefire, shooting 4 one-way attack drones, 3 shot down by the United States, 1 got through and hit a cargo ship and caused significant damage. So see if the president has anything further to say about that. It's Friday afternoon, and what we call the B block here on the Scott Jennings Show, and you know what that means. It's time for the relief factor pain of the week.
13: And now, the relief factor pain of the week.
0: I'm struggling with how to describe who or what the pain is. I just know that when I read these two things, I knew someone was being caused some pain somewhere. I initially thought of this as the Politico headline pain of the week, but then I thought about it a little further. I thought, well, maybe it's just Democrats are in pain and they are having the pain of the week. I'm going to let you interpret it however you want, but there is absolute pain going on. I opened up the news today and I read two headlines, both from Politico, the news outlet in Washington, D.C. I read them within minutes of each other. Let me read them to you. Headline number one, moderate Democrats fear they are on the verge of losing the party's ideological civil war to progressives. The first thing about this headline that you should know is that there are no moderate Democrats. I find this causes me pain when I hear journalists and news outlets trying to keep up the myth that there are moderate Democrats out there. There are no moderate Democrats. And they're not on the verge. Whoever that group is, I think it's more accurate to call them establishment Democrats. They're not on the verge of losing the party's ideological civil war. They've lost it. And they haven't lost it to progressives. They've lost it to radical socialist, communist, Islamist, anti-Western civilization, nuts. That's what they've lost it to. You can sum it up and call it progressives if you want. But that's the truth. And everybody knows it. But we have to cover it like, oh, it's the moderates versus the progressives. Like, those are labels that sound like they would fit inside the normal boundaries of America's ideological political spectrum. But what's happening in the Democratic Party on the extreme left does not fit in that spectrum, cannot be given a normal label, because it's not normal. Radical communism, radical Islamism, radical hatred for Western civilization and the American experiment. It's not simple progressivism, something well beyond that. The other headline, so I'm looking at that, then I pull up the other headline. Democrats grapple uncomfortably with World Cup success. If you've been watching the sports news, you can't get away from soccer. I'm not a big soccer guy, to be honest, but it's on all the time. We're hosting the World Cup. If you've been in a city that's hosting the World Cup, you see people from all over the world. All over. I've been in New York a lot. Everybody's in New York for the World Cup. We've seen these Europeans and Japanese folks driving around the United States saying, my goodness gracious, we had no idea what a great country this is. We love America. Bass Pro Shop, Bucky's, Waffle House. It's a fantasy land beyond our wildest dreams. That's what the visitors say. Great. Also, by all accounts, the World Cup has been running pretty smoothly. The venues, the crowds, and everything goes in to put on a big event logistically like this. It's running fine. And guess who's miserable? Democrats. They are uncomfortable, the headline says, with the World Cup success. Why are they uncomfortable? Because they wanted something to fail so they could blame Donald Trump. And because they are mortified that their narrative about the United States has been exploded. They want you to believe, and the rest of the world to believe, that America is a hellhole, that it's terrible. Everything here because of Trump is awful. Don't come here. All is lost. And that's been totally obliterated. That's been totally obliterated. They can't blame Trump. Their narrative's been obliterated, and now they are, quote, uncomfortable. And those headlines, my friend, however you want to take it, constitute my relief factor pain of the week. Back after this.
14: That's the relief factor pain of the week. Scott Jennings, a real pain in the agenda for the lefties.
0: What are we doing, Sean? What? I don't believe you. I'm not prepared to do that. So, are you sure? I'm taking you behind the scenes here in the Scott Jennings Show. You can't hear Hollywood, Sean, but I can. Well, it's not on my sheet. How am I supposed to do it if it's not on the sheet? I don't know what to say about this. So, we have 20 seconds. Well, what should we talk about? Oh, gosh, gee whiz. I don't know. What should we talk about, Hollywood? By the way, that Palisades guy, he got away with that out there. That's unbelievable. I hope they retry that. I mean, the evidence was overwhelming. Unbelievable. All right, we're good now. Back after this.
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19: With SRN News, I'm Jason Walker. Rescue teams racing against the clock to pull survivors, if there are any left, from the rubble in Venezuela 4 days after the earthquakes. Now, the death count now stands 1,450. President Trump addressing the 2026 policy conference of the Faith and Freedom Coalition, talking how Christian faith factored into the principles of our founding fathers. Iran now threatens to go to a complete halt in negotiations to end the war. This comes as Tehran launching drone and missile attacks on Kuwait and Bahrain. Record-breaking heat wave overwhelming mortuaries in Paris, leaving funeral directors struggling to find space. Deaths in France have exceeded 1,200 in 2 weeks. And three firefighters have been killed battling wildfires in Colorado. SRN News.
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13: 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The Answer.
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0: Do we have enough duct tape and chicken wire to keep it together for another 23 minutes? Find out now on the Scott Jennings Show. Larry O'Connor is our pundit of the week. The great Larry O'Connor. He'll be up in 60 seconds. First, I want to tell you something, and that is this. Here's the reality that the bureaucrats don't want to talk about it. Alzheimer's is becoming an economic time bomb, and our country is not ready. Cases are on track to double to 14 million by 2060. This will put pressure on families, and it will already strain further these Medicare and Medicaid programs that, as you know, are buckling as we speak. And this should get your attention. It's American families that already shoulder most of the burden. They cover about 70% of the $400,000 lifetime care costs for an Alzheimer's patient. This is a major problem. Our competitors in the world are noticing it. China's even doing something about it. They've got a national priority program to expand early diagnosis and treatment. The Chinese can do it. Why can't we? We're waiting until it's too late, is my fear, and we have to turn it around. Now, we have the tools. We have the blood test, for instance, to spot early Alzheimer's. And if we can spot it early, you can keep people healthier for longer and in the workforce. Now, 4 in 5 of you say that you are more likely to support a candidate who prioritizes better access to Alzheimer's detection, diagnosis, and treatment. That's good for families, it's good for the economy, and frankly, it is just plain old common sense. If you agree, join the fight at marketinstitute.org. That is marketinstitute.org. All right, I mentioned to you the president is speaking at the Faith and Freedom Coalition. I think we have a little chunk of that. Let's hear from President Trump.
22: Americans have always deeply believed in the promise of Christ's words in the Gospel of Matthew. With God, all things are possible. With God, all things are possible, right? All things. That's why as we prepared to enter the 250th year last month, tens of thousands of patriots came together on our National Mall, and we officially rededicated America as one nation under God. And we're not changing. We're not changing. And we always have been, and we always will be. We're not going to let them take it away.
0: Let's bring into the show our good friend here from Salem and from townhall.com, Larry O'Connor. You're our pundit of the week, Larry. You hear the president there. Let me start here. The president's relationship with the Christian community, with the evangelical community in this country. Democrats and media have tried to poke holes in this for years, and they've never, ever succeeded. And you hear that crowd responding to the president on matters of faith. How does that strike you?
1: Yeah, it's really rewarding, actually, and gratifying, frankly, especially when you're right. The media and the left have tried to drive this wedge because, you know, they think they're shocking Christians when they tell us that a person who we are aligning ourselves with and we're voting for and supporting is a sinner. They really don't understand Christians. They really don't understand that we are all sinners. We are all acknowledged sinners, and we're all, you know, through God's mercy, able to barely make it through a day without being tempted left and right. Of course, we recognize that there are sinners everywhere. Every one of us is. But what's important about President Trump and his relationship with the faith-based community is that, Scott, he's delivered. I mean, for how many decades were we promised, you know, these laws and those laws? And, you know, Trump gave us the Supreme Court that overturned Roe v. Wade after years of promises and years of disappointing justices that we were told were going to finally do it. But even beyond that, he has embraced our position on these the transgender activists who were trying to warp our children and trying to get between parents raising their kids. Sometimes you just have to stop for a second and recognize that I don't know what goes on in President Trump's heart. I don't know the disposition of his soul. What I know is that those things that are important to me and to you, to our viewers and listeners, and to the people in that room that Ralph Reed assembled, he's delivered for them. And that's important. That counts for some.
0: I remember years ago, an editor for the Los Angeles Times called me up. This was right after Trump got elected. And she said, "Would you please write something for us? We don't understand why evangelicals and people who claim to be Christians support Donald Trump." And she's listing out all of his sins and all of his, problems and so on. And I ended up writing something, and I said something then that I still think is true today. Conservatives and Christians did not hire Donald Trump to sing soprano in the choir. They hired him to guard the church house door because the barbarians are at the gates. And in many cases, they are inside the gates. And what you just said to me rings true. He's fighting all the enemies that want to tear down Christian civilization or tear down institutions of faith. Look, you can say whatever you want about his personal life and his own decision making. And, you know, I would encourage anyone who lives in a glass house to reconsider casting the first stone. But that's what they hired him to do, to take up the cultural fight that is constantly trying to tear down institutions and people of faith.
1: That's right. You're 100% right. Very well said. And yeah, it is remarkable to take note of who is casting those stones right now, considering their track record as well. And Liz, I think somebody said, yes, he's an SOB, but he's our SOB.
0: Well, he's fought on a lot of fronts where a lot of traditional politicians would not have had the stomach for it. They would have thought, well, it's too dangerous. Right. It's not politically correct to take on this lobby or this cult or that cult. But Trump has never backed down from any of these fights. And I think that's why he'll forever be a hero to the Christian right and to the evangelical community and to most conservatives out there. Larry O'Connor is our pundit of the week. Let's talk politics, Larry. We saw what happened in New York City this week, and lots of socialists. That's the sanitized term for what's going on in the Democratic. They're not socialists.
1: Yeah,
0: these people are radical communists and radical Islamists. They behind with the strength of Mamdani. I got three congressional wins in New York, and also down ballot, they won some races. What do you make of this? Has the establishment of the Democratic Party lost full control to these radicals, yes or no?
1: Well, they're on the verge of it, absolutely, if it hasn't already happened. They've been flirting with these guys for over a decade. They loved Bernie Sanders' energy and activism and the ground game that he brought to the table. And let's not forget all those small dollar donors, that huge mailing list that they have where people are more than happy to give them $20 a month in perpetuity. They've raised a ton of money, these socialists, and the Democrat Party They have absolutely welcomed them in because they thought they could harness that energy, but then keep them in the corner. But DSA is a force to be reckoned with. And now that they've let them in the front door, I think they're screwed, Scott. I really do. If you look at DSA and what their platform is, they hate Democrats. They really do. They hate the Democratic Party. They want to be a parasite there, devour it from the inside out, and then wear its carcass as a skin suit to pretend that they're Democrats. But it's not going to be anything like we remember from the Democratic Party in the past several decades. It's really quite frightening. And I don't know if Hakeem Jeffries can handle it. I think either way he loses here. Because even if he somehow ekes out a victory in November, it's going to be such a small victory that these few DSA types are going to hold so much sway over him that he's going to have to knuckle under to their demands. It's going to be ugly for the country.
0: There was some video on Tuesday night, Larry, at one of these parties for the socialists in New York. And they had a big TV up at the front of the room. And Hakeem Jeffries was on the TV. Yeah. And they panned over to the crowd. Yeah. And it's a bunch of young, white, rich kids play acting like they are third world revolutionaries. And they're screaming at the television, "You are next. You are next." You have all these young, white, rich kids screaming at someone who has a legitimate chance to be the first ever black Speaker of the House. I thought that was a very, very weird, strange, frankly, not a good look. For the progressive movement. But to me, that ought to send a signal to all of these traditional or establishment African-American leaders who've grown up in the Democratic Party. You got a bunch of young, white, rich kids in New York City who intend to throw you out and take your place. Yeah. And, you know, we spent a lot of time this year, Larry, listening to Democrats worry about the Supreme Court ruling on how we draw congressional districts in the Voting Rights Act. What they really ought to be worried about, if you're worried about black congressional power, is that right there. What'd you make of that?
1: Yeah, that's a great observation, actually, 100%, Scott. And I found it amusing, frankly, as a Republican, because, you know, listen, part of me wants to pop the popcorn and watch, you know, the Democrats sort of fight amongst themselves and go through this turmoil. But then I had to stop and pause and realize that I don't want one of the two parties in this country who is that close to actual power and that close to actually influencing the direction of our nation to be beholden to those people. They're ruthless. And the fact that it's mostly wealthy college educated whites who are then claiming that they're bringing these socialists up into power because they care about the working class. None of them are working class. In fact, if you look at the exit polls, working class New Yorkers didn't vote for them.
0: Yeah, working class and working class black voters, working class Hispanic voters, the people who can get up and go to work every day for a living, they don't want this. They know where this leads, and it won't be any good for them. But these rich kids, they're not working class. They're not working at all. But they have the luxury of being able to sit around and plot the downfall of Western civilization. Let's meet one of these socialist candidates, by the way. There's a congressional campaign going on out in Colorado. Milot Kairos. She is on the brink of possibly unseating a Democratic incumbent out there. Part of the philosophy of these people is that everything is America's fault. Listen to what Milot Kairos said about 9/11. Cut 8.
2: Do you believe that the 9/11 terrorist attacks on America were the inevitable consequence of American foreign policy?
3: Inevitable in the sense that we destabilized a lot of the Middle East, that forced people to believe that another act of violence was the only response. And again, just like I said before, our responsibility is to getting rid of those conditions that lead to violence in the first place.
0: So this is a Democrat socialist running for Congress who says America had it coming on 9/11. I'll give you the last word on it, Larry. 20 seconds.
1: You know, what's really frustrating about this is I believe her family came here as refugees from Ethiopia through the goodness of our hearts, the greatness of America and our charity, opening our arms to an actual refugee. And this is what happens. This is what happens. And this is how it treats the country that welcomed her and saved her as an infant. It's infuriating. And I don't think it's going to fly very long here in this country. We're seeing a realignment, Scott.
0: Yeah, totally agree with you. Larry O'Connor from Salem and Town Hall is our pundit of the week. More with Larry in a moment, including how you can go on vacation with Larry. And I know you want to. We'll talk about it in a minute. By the way, I have to tell you, when I am preparing, Larry, for these debates on CNN and for this show, I have a tool that I use. I use the tool called Free Spoke. It is an app that is built to give you the full picture. A lot of things you see out there are algorithm-driven. They're telling you what they think you want to hear. I need the full picture, and I think you need the full picture. And the way you get it is by using a tool like Free Spoke. I can see what's being said, who is saying it, and why. And I don't have any big tech algorithm deciding what I should see. I have a tool giving me everything. I got to know it all. And FreeSpoke gives it to me. It's totally anonymous. You won't be stalked or profiled. You'll get no targeted ads. 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You will love it. I promise you, this is the tool you need to be fully informed. 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Winners and losers with Larry O'Connor when we come back. It's Scott Jennings on Salem. Stay with us.
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25: If you haven't been paying attention, and you should have, those socialist communist winners in last Tuesday's New York City primary are for a lot of things most Americans oppose. These include ending police, opening prisons, and letting everyone out, including murderers and rapists, and erasing the borders, allowing anyone and everyone to come in. Why? Because they hate America, capitalism, Christianity, and everything else that built America. They want to tear the country down so they can build it up on a foundation of communism and socialism. Ignorant young people apparently would trade even freedom for cheaper apartments to rent and houses to buy. These are products of our rotten education system, starting in government schools and extending into many universities. Parents, if you care about your children and the future of the country that was passed on to you from a greater generation, you'll not return them to these re-education camps of public schools and liberal universities. That would be the best gift you could give America if you wanted to live beyond its 250th anniversary. I'm Cal Thomas.
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0: I must be listening in on the Scott Jennings Show or reading our minds. He's talking about the communists who've taken over the Democratic Party. More audio from the president's speech today. Let's listen.
15: So the way they fight me, they'd be victorious. They didn't beat us, but they'd be victorious against the communists. But they don't have the courage to do so. So they're turning communists themselves, becoming a communist party. These are not social democrats. These are hardcore godless communists. They're godless communists. All communists are godless. They don't believe in God. This is the most serious threat to our country since its existence, in my opinion, 250 years ago. This is a major threat to our country.
0: I think the president, Larry O'Connor, is right on with his messaging. And when we find out what happens in the November midterms, as the people who support Western civilization take on these communists, that happens early November. And then in mid-November, we'll get to talk about it all on the great Gulf of America cruise. Larry, I'll be there. You'll be there. Mike Gallagher That's will right. be there. A whole bunch of us are going on this cruise. Invite the listeners of the Scott Jennings Show. I want them to meet you. I want them to know you. And we're all going to do it on the high seas. It's going to be great.
1: It's going to be fantastic. My colleague Kurt Schlichter, also one of the most popular columnists at Town Hall for years now, he's going to be joining us, and the great Jennifer Horn at KRLA. You're right. It's right after the midterm, so we're either going to celebrate Mike Johnson's miraculous against all odds victory to keep that leadership and keep that gavel, or we're going to be drowning our sorrows thinking of Hakeem Jeffries as Speaker of the House. Either way, it's a reason to be together and enjoy ourselves. It's going to be we're actually going to circumnavigate Cuba. The entire route takes us to the Bahamas, Jamaica, Grand Cayman, Cozumel, and then back to Fort Lauderdale. So we'll see Cuba off the side of the ship. And who knows, by that time, Marco Rubio may be the viceroy in charge of Cuba at that point, working on the transition to democracy and capitalism. But my favorite part about it is that every day, Scott, we're going to have an event. They're planning events for all of our listeners, all of our family, our readers at Town Hall. We will get together. We have private events. We're going to do Q&As. We're going to do group sessions on stage. We'll give speeches. We're all going to be mixing it up together. And we can talk politics and our love for our country and our values and our principles without having to look over our shoulder and see if some, you know, crazy left-wing socialist with blue hair and a nose ring is going to come get in our face and yell at us, because it's our ship. We're going to be having a blast, and there's safety in numbers, you know, all like-minded individuals having a great time and enjoying our nation.
0: Yeah, we already have hundreds of people from across the country signed up for this unforgettable Gulf of America cruise. If you'd like to join us, there are a few cabins left. Here's how you do it. Text the word cruise to 94878. Text the word cruise to 94878. Grab your cabin. A bunch of us here from Salem and from Town Hall are going to be on the ship, as Larry said. The only way to get into this stuff is to sign up through us. Text the word cruise to 94878. And after these midterms, we're going to have a lot to talk about one way or the other. And you want to do it with like-minded conservatives, people who share your values, people who believe in the future of Western civilization and the future of the United States of America. All right, Larry, now is the time.
1: And by the way, Scott, make sure you spell, you got to spell Cruz, C-R-U-I-S-E. If you spell, it's like Ted Cruz's name, you're going to get solicited for political donations. You know, that's a whole other thing. So spell Cruz right.
0: That's right.
1: Just want to make sure that got out
0: there. C-R-U-I-S-E. Text it to 94878. All right, we wrap up the show. Traditionally, we pick the winners and losers of the week in American politics. I give you, Larry O'Connor, the honor of choosing the winner of the week. It is who?
1: It is my honor to proclaim Speaker Mike Johnson as the winner of the week. Hear me out. First of all, he had that power move there by reminding everybody that the Save America Act has passed multiple times in his House of Representatives with a bare majority. A bit of a flex there to his pals across on the other side of the building. But most importantly, these wins in these Democrat primaries this week, it has given the Republicans an even better narrative going into November. You got to stick with the Republican Party and make sure that that majority stays in the House, because these Democrats, they're not just wrong. They're not just going to raise your taxes. These Democrats are dangerous. And now the Republican Party in every district that's going to be a toss up, they can make that case regardless of who the candidate is. Mike Johnson just got an even better position to keep that gavel.
0: All right, Mike Johnson, Magic Mike, we call him, is the winner of the week. My losers, pretty obvious. Chuck Schumer and Hakeem Jeffries, Democrats from New York City who are watching their party crumble under their feet. They are not long for the political world, in my opinion. Schumer will not be senator after 28. And Hakeem Jeffries, I have my doubts whether he can survive in this new communist era of the Democratic Party. We're done for the week. See you next week from Out West. I'm Scott Jennings. Thanks for listening.
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8: Breaking news this hour from Town Hall. I'm Rich Thomason. Wildfires raging across the Colorado-Utah border are prompting evacuations, and they turn deadly with three firefighters killed, two others injured. The blistering heat that's been baking the Southwest is on the move, taking hold of the eastern part of the country later this week.
13: Temperatures rising ahead of the July 4th holiday will feel hotter because of the high humidity with it, so says the National Weather Service. Officials also say several days of high temperatures will settle in across the lower Great Lakes and the Mid-Atlantic. In addition, high

0: falling. The death toll from the twin earthquakes in Venezuela has risen to more than 1,400 as search and recovery crews continue their work. The BBC's Will Grant is there.
1: There are so many thousands of families in Catia la Mar now homeless that they've set up a temporary camp in the local baseball stadium. The only thing to protect them from the elements are donated nylon tents or makeshift shelters they've put together with blankets and sheets. The youngest resident of this tent city is Aiden, a one-month-old baby. The size of the rebuilding Catia la Mar is so vast that in all probability, Aiden will be a toddler before he's back living in permanent accommodation once again.
0: SRN News and our parent company Salem Media partnering with Christian nonprofit Food for the Poor to rush emergency aid to victims of the tragedy.

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5: Stuck in traffic? We've got the answer.
6: Looks like we're in pretty decent shape so far on our Monday morning, getting ready for the big holiday weekend, right? No major slowdowns on I-4, the 408, and the Beach Line, all moving nicely. Overnight construction pretty much wrapped up at this point as well. So we'll keep you updated on the Beach Line. Good travel times into Orlando International this morning. That's going to be a spot to watch all week long. We'll keep you updated. I'm Pete Paquette. Answer traffic.
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7: Hot again, around 90 by noon. Heat index already scraping 100. Rain on the grow this afternoon as we hit highs in the mid-90s and a heat index around 104. Back into the 80s as we wrap the drive home. Rain keeps rolling this evening. 70s after midnight, lows in the upper 70s around dawn. This week, more of the same. Highs in the mid-90s. Rain chances heaviest in the afternoon and a rough heat index. Your latest Answer Forecast. I'm Dave DeRee.
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11: Good morning from Washington, D.C. I'm Larry O'Connor. We're on our flagship station, WMAL, here in your nation's capital. And we're in the Relief Factor studios, of course. A little misty, a little foggy, a little hazy summer day here in Washington as we hunker down and get ready for quite possibly the hottest July 4th week on record. It's going to be a scorcher as we head toward Independence Day, but we're ready. We're resilient. And unlike the Europeans, we actually have air conditioning. Coming up later in this hour, Ali Mari, she's from American Parents Coalition, and she's going to talk about YMCA summer camps. You know, we've been talking a lot about summer camp on the program for the last 4 weeks. Our fun drive is over for Angel Camps, by the way. We ended up topping out at 320 kids that we're sending to camp. Thankfully, they're not going to YMCA camp because YMCA summer camps apparently have gone woke. And we'll talk about that in

0: 30 minutes. In the next hour, Hans von Spakovsky on the latest Supreme Court decisions. And Selena Zito is going to join us to talk about the fight in Pennsylvania amongst Republicans and Democrats. It's a bipartisan coalition, all against Josh Shapiro, the governor, for refusing to participate in Freedom 250 this week. In 8 o'clock hour, we'll speak with Molly Hemingway over the Daughters of American Revolution deciding daughters can mean sons. Kid you not. And then the great John Androsik of Five for Fighting will join us to talk about his performances. He's planning a very special one on the USS Nimitz in celebration for the 4th of July. But we turn to Supreme Court rulings, in a sense, or at least the fallout of one of them last week, where the Supreme Court acknowledged and affirmed that the president can, in fact, revoke temporary protective status because that's what the law says, and there's nothing unconstitutional about it. And this is immediately going to affect hundreds of thousands, we're told in some cases up to a million, Haitian nationals who have been living in this country for decades under temporary protective status, as well as Syrians who have been living in this country under temporary protective status, many other countries as well. The whole idea of temporary protective status for a refugee is that something has happened in their country, either a natural disaster like an earthquake or a hurricane or some sort of political upheaval that puts massive amounts of people in jeopardy. They then flee to a nearby country, you know, the United States, and we grant them temporary protective status until the fallout of either the hurricane or the earthquake or the volcano mitigates, and then they go back home where they belong. And we've had people living here under TPS, temporary protective status, for, well, forever. And they've never bothered to apply for a visa. They've never bothered to apply for citizenship. We don't know really who they are, and they're still here. So President Trump, based on his promise to the citizens of this country when he was running for president all three times, that he will revoke these protections and he will deport illegal immigrants back to where they belong. And he was elected each time, I would say all three, depending on how you count the votes, to do just that. And of course, Democrats and activists for people who are in the country illegally always found judges to put a halt to the president exercising executive powers that are clearly delineated in the Constitution and supported by the exact statute that created temporary protective status in the first place. In fact, as you learned last week when we had Cully Stimson from Heritage Foundation to break down the latest Supreme Court decisions, the actual law that grants temporary protective status that Congress passed, the president decades ago signed into law, it legitimately, literally, and clearly says that there is no judicial review accepted in these cases. The judges stay out of it. The judges have no say in this. Congress created the temporary protective status, and at the president's discretion, he exercises it. Unless Congress comes in and does another new specific law that says, oh, we disagree with the president's right. They could do that, I suppose, but this president wouldn't sign it. So the Supreme Court affirmed that. And so now the question is, what happens to the Haitians? Let me show you how this story is being demonstrated on MS Now. And before I do, I just want to let you know, the state with the largest concentration of Haitians is the state of Florida. Second would be New York City. But the state of Florida, understandably, has the largest concentration and the largest population. Over a million Haitian nationals are living in the state of, excuse me, I apologize, I don't want to overstate the case. Over half a million, 544,000 Haitians live in the state of Florida. It's by far the largest number of Haitians. And the Miami area, in particular, the Miami metro, they have the largest concentration of Haitians. So you explain to me why MS Now, in reporting this story, is not going to Florida and certainly not going to Miami. They're closer to Miami of Ohio because they just want to focus on that state, Ohio. Why is that? Well, we'll explain in a minute, but here's how MS Now reports the story.
1: This week, the Supreme Court ruling the Trump administration can end the temporary protected status program for over a million people, now clearing the way for the Department of Homeland Security to carry out its immigration crackdown. MS Now's Alex Tabbitt has the very latest from Springfield, Ohio. It is home, of course, to a large Haitian community. So, Alex, what are you hearing from those directly affected by this ruling? What's in store for them?
2: Well, Alex, over 10,000 Haitians living here in Springfield, Ohio, are facing an impossible decision between returning to Haiti, where the political and economic crises have only gotten worse in recent years, a country that is essentially run by gangs. And the Haitians here tell me that returning to Haiti, they will be going back to that country with a target on their back, that these gang members seek out Haitians coming from the United States of America under the assumption that they have money that they can take from these people, or they can stay here in the United States without any legal status anymore, living a life on the margins, living a life in the shadows, afraid to go outside to buy groceries, to take their children to school. That is the difficult decision the Haitians here in Springfield are facing.
0: Fascinating, isn't it? And by the way, there's one part of that second binary choice that the MS Now reporter laid out there, and that was violating the law, right? They'll stay here and they'll be felons. They'll violate the law and they'll be criminals and they're illegals. But apparently it's just one more choice, right? And listen, I recognize I don't want to live in Haiti. Haiti's in trouble, but maybe Haiti's in trouble because so many normal functioning Haitians have fled the country. And just so you know, a country with a horrible crime problem is not grounds for asylum. All right. So they go to Ohio, Springfield in particular. Why? Well, because in just the last several years under the Biden administration, those tens of thousands of Haitian migrants under temporary protective status, that all happened under Biden, and they all ended up right there in Ohio. Why? Ohio isn't near Haiti. It's not a border state. It's not just off the coast like Florida is. Well, they were airlifted there. And if you remember right, during the 2024 presidential election, it became a lightning rod because of the culture upheaval that occurred there in Ohio, in Springfield in particular. And there's a lot of people who get asked about it over the course of all the reporting that we've seen in the last 72 hours, but they've left one voice out. We'll explain whose voice is left out in a minute. But boy, they like to talk to Ohioans like Governor DeWine and former Congressman John Kasich. And you'll hear what they had to say in a moment. But first, here's how Fox News reported on the story. They actually brought in the attorney for the Department of Homeland Security to talk about the law and talk about what happens next.
3: Well, frankly, this case never needed to go to the Supreme Court. It's a very straightforward legal issue. The T in TPS stands for temporary, yet many of these designations go back decades. We have designations from 1998 for Hurricane Mitch that we're still trying to get rid of. But to answer your question, President Trump has been trying to end these programs since 2017. So these people have been on notice for 9 years that this day is coming. So what we would say now is it's closing time, which means you don't have to go home, but you can't stay here. The good news is it's not too late to get a $2,600 check and a free flight home.
0: Nice. That's the attorney, the general counsel for DHS, James Percival. That said, it's not even that stark. Secretary of Homeland Security Mark Wayne Mullen appeared with Jake Tapper yesterday, and he said, actually, you've got one more option, too, Haitians who have been living here with our generosity for decades. Here, take a listen to the secretary.
4: Well, Jake, first of all, temporary protective status was never intended to be permanent. And there's a lot of people that came over here 15, 20 years ago underneath TPS that's already changed their status. The whole time these individuals have been here underneath the temporary protective status, they could have applied for a visa. They could have applied for LPR. They could have applied for different directions. But the status itself can be ended in its name itself by saying temporary. So these individuals have a couple of choices. They can try to apply for a permanent residence here. They can apply for a temporary visa if they choose to, or they can choose to go back. And if they want to go back, we'll help them with that. If I'm talking directly to the individuals with the temporary protective status, either try to fill out the paperwork and be here underneath a permanent status, or we'll help you get back to your country. We'll actually give you a plane ticket plus roughly $2,100 to help you reestablish when you get there. But temporary protective status, according to the courts and in its name itself, is not permanent status.
0: And it's as simple as that. There's another option too. Y'all can go to Canada. They're fine with bringing people in from other countries. They tell us all the time when they wag their finger at us and lecture us. Maybe Mexico. Maybe Dominican Republic, which is the same island as Haiti. Why come to Springfield, Ohio? Well, coming up, you'll hear for a couple of Ohio Republicans who made the rounds. The media loves them. because they hate Trump. That's next.
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12: Good morning. Let's check in with our Monday morning 60-second Answer News update. We've got another hot one on the way today. Already starting off at 80 in Baldwin Park this morning. We'll have a high of about 96. That heat index well over 100. And we do have a heat advisory in effect for noon until the evening hours today. And the NHC says there's possible tropical development off of our Atlantic coast from Florida up to the Carolinas. Little chance for any serious development, but it could amp up our rain chances towards the 4th of July, maybe. A gator attack in Geneva Sunday. A 31-year-old woman is dead. dead. She was swimming in the Little Econ River, taken to the hospital but did not survive. The victim has not been identified. This is the third gator attack in a week. The other two were not serious, but FWC reminds you to stay inside designated areas in the water. Bites are rare, but always be cautious in Florida waters. All right, let's get back out on the roads and really running kind of light today. Right now, we're looking pretty good. We'll keep you updated on Pete Paquette, your latest Answer News updates. Central Florida's number one morning conversation. 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
0: Yeah, the way the media covered this story over specifically Haitians, although this affects people from ethnicities and nationalities all around the world, but they really want to focus on Springfield, Ohio. And that's fine. I'm fine with that. It's a little duplicitous because it's not where most of the Haitians are that will be affected by this temporary protective status being lifted and them being sent back to the country where they belong, despite the dangers there. And I recognize there are dangers there. Absolutely. We've been saying that Haiti is a basket case for decades now. Maybe the Haitians should do something about it. Maybe when we are asked to reach out and help the Haitian people, it should have more to do with engaging their government and rooting out corruption and working with law enforcement than it is about just funneling billions of dollars in aid through NGOs linked to the Clinton Foundation and Clinton Global Initiative and NGOs and God knows what other organizations with their hand in the cookie jar. But yes, this is a bad situation for the Haitians. No doubt they've had a great time of it. But you just heard from Mark Wayne Mullen. They've had decades in many cases to change their status, to apply for visas, to maybe try to become permanent. But they haven't. I wonder why. I wonder why. But we've heard from the Secretary of Homeland Security. We've heard from reporters. We've heard from the lawyer involved. How about we hear from some Ohioans? Here's the governor, Mike DeWine.
14: Governor, you just heard Secretary Mullen defend the decision. You say it's a mistake. What's your take?
15: Well, I think it's a mistake for a number of reasons. First of all, to go back to what you were just discussing, you cannot fly into Port-au-Prince today. U.S. carriers are prohibited from going in there. They've extended that ban. Federal officials in the United States have extended that ban into September now. And, you know, it's been there for a long time. The reason they can't go in there is because these gang leaders who control a good part of Haiti today shoot at the planes when they come in. So that's certainly one thing. You've pointed out, advisories, heavy advisories. U.S. citizens do not go into Haiti. It's a very, very dangerous place. Just this last week, several more school children were killed just because gangs were shooting back and forth. The gangs control a significant part of Haiti. So it is clearly not safe. Anybody who has followed Haiti over a long, extended period of time knows that it's worse than it is, frankly, ever been.
0: It's worse than it's ever been. So our policies under people like Mike DeWine for decades, who was a senator on Capitol Hill before he became a governor, now I think in his final year. Yes, he is. There's a governor's race. Vivek Ramaswamy is a Republican nominee. But it hasn't gotten any better. It's gotten worse. Maybe we need to change up the policy. Maybe we should stop the policy of importing people who come from a country like that because, I don't know, maybe there's a criminal element among them. Here's John Kasich, a former Republican congressman. He ran for president against Donald Trump. Now he has a one-hour weekly satellite radio show on Saturdays. I wish I was joking. And he's very upset. Go ahead, John.
16: The Supreme Court decision has said that Haitians are going to have to be removed from Springfield, Ohio. I guess I understand that. But there is an opportunity for the Congress to extend temporary protection status because things in Haiti are just deteriorating, and sending people back there with their families, to me, is just crazy.
0: There you go. At least he says the Congress should do something about it instead of just, you know, declaring secession and revolution and upending our country. Like this guy who is not from Ohio and frankly wasn't even born in America, but now he's got a lot of power and he's basically saying, screw you, Supreme Court of the United States, screw you, Constitution. He's the mayor of New York, Zohra Mamdani.
17: We saw today the Supreme Court make a decision that is putting so many people's lives in jeopardy. And I just came back from a rally with 1199 as I stood alongside a number of Haitian New Yorkers who are concerned about what this means for their status in our city. And frankly, this city, the one that we love, is one that has been built by so many from so many different parts
0: of
17: the world.
0: Yes, I keep hearing this, that the people from all around the world built New York City. Haitian New Yorkers shouldn't be worried. It's the Haitians who aren't New Yorkers should be concerned about their next step. But I defy you to show me the difference between the socialist Marxist Zora Mamdani and the current governor of Ohio, Mike DeWine. That's a problem. Mike, by the way, I remember Hollywood lecturing me about how wonderful Haiti was back when the president criticized the country, saying, what is going on here? Why are we taking all these migrants from countries that are dysfunctional? That can't be good for us. Here was Anderson Cooper just a few years ago on Conan O'Brien.
14: And I mean, Haiti is so, you know, yeah, it's the poorest country in the Western Hemisphere. But it's, you know, a country can be poor economically and rich in culture and rich in the strength of the people and rich in so many different ways. And Haiti is in that way among the richest of countries I've ever been to.
0: Yeah, there you go. Also a guy not from Ohio. See, the one person they didn't talk to is the person in Ohio who's been negatively affected by the influx of people from another country, a war-torn country. Interesting.
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19: With SRN News, I'm Rich Thomason in Washington. Wildfires raging along the Colorado-Utah border, prompting evacuations and have turned deadly, three firefighters killed. The blistering heat that's been baking the Southwest is on the move, taking hold of the eastern part of the country this week. Parts of Kentucky and Tennessee have seen deadly flooding. More rain is falling. The death toll from the twin earthquakes in Venezuela has risen to more than 1,400 as search and recovery crews continue their work. Following the latest exchange of fire between the U.S. and Iran, there are reports that talks between the two sides could resume as soon as tomorrow. Supreme Court expected to rule this week on birthright citizenship, the practice of automatically granting citizenship to just about everyone born on U.S. soil. Watching Wall Street, Dow futures 157 points higher, NASDAQ futures up 309. This is SRN News.
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10: Stuck in traffic? We've got the answer.
12: Building somebody at early morning traffic volume down around the Champions Gate area. The earlier crash is going to be I-4 eastbound coming up on the Champions Gate exit. So kind of be ready for that. We've got some slow and go traffic backed up around Highway 27. After that, not too bad all the way into downtown Orlando. Looking good on the 408. No problems up on I-4 in the Sanford to Lake Mary area down through Longwood. I'm Pete Paquette. Answer traffic.
1: The Answer forecast.
21: Hot again, around 90 by noon. Heat index already scraping 100. Rain on the grow this afternoon as we hit highs in the mid-90s and a heat index around 104. Back into the 80s as we wrap the drive home. Rain keeps rolling this evening. 70s after midnight, lows in the upper 70s around dawn. This week, more of the same. Highs in the mid-90s, rain chances heaviest in the afternoon and a rough heat index. Your latest Answer forecast, I'm Dave DiRica.
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0: Larry O'Connor here. On O'Connor and Company, good morning. It's 29th day of June. Thanks for joining us. We're just wrapping up this story about the Haitians in Springfield. I do want to just take, in a moment, Allie Mari is going to join us from American Parents Coalition about YMCA summer camps going woke. And if she could just stand by, because I want to let the folks in the in our control room know, I do want that cut 36, because I kind of ran out of time there. And I just want to button this up a bit. Because you got politicians from Ohio talking, and including those like J.D. Vance, who's from Ohio, who grew up in Middletown. I just finished reading Hillbilly Elegy again, actually. It's really enlightening to understand who J.D. Vance is, where he came from. He has a very specific opinion about this. Obviously, he's helping to carry out this policy, the American policy. It's not a Trump policy. It's an American policy following the law with regard to what temporary protective status means. And yes, it's going to affect the Haitians in that community quite a bit. But you know who no one in the media talked to? Were the people in Ohio. The people in Ohio who are not Haitians. People in Ohio who live in these communities, who have generations in these communities that have been severely upended by this influx of people from foreign countries living amongst them temporarily, they're told, and how it affects their lives. Their opinion doesn't matter. Mike DeWine and John Kasich don't care about their opinion. Jake Tapper and Anderson Cooper don't care about their opinion. We do, and I'm glad a friend of mine does too. A good friend of mine, David Marcus, a great writer and reporter. He's worked for Daily Wire, The Federalist. He's currently under employee at Fox News Digital. He goes around the country and actually talks to the people impacted by federal policies. And he talked to this man back in 2024 when Springfield, Ohio was the center of the American political conversation. Here, take a listen.
23: All the American citizens are thinking about leaving. You can go to our city meetings and see the American people pleading for help here in Springfield, and no one's helping. I mean, it's terrible. You can get on my Facebook right now. There are 10 or 12 different videos of these meetings that they're having downtown Springfield, American peoples pleading for help, and they're just...
24: You think Trump and Vance ought to see it?
23: Oh, I mean, I think so. I mean, Vance himself came from a small town just like this one, man, that... you can go to the BMV tomorrow and can't get tags for 7 hours because there are people in there that can't speak English that don't understand what they are being told. It's just terrible.
0: In the elites in politics, the elites in media, the elites in government, the elites in our culture, like Anderson Cooper and Conan O'Brien, we're told that that man's opinion doesn't matter. We're told that that man should be ignored. That man doesn't even have a right to speak out. And it's funny, this was the centerpiece of the 2024 presidential election. It became a lightning rod for the Biden policies, but also the squishy Republicans' policies that we've lived under for decades. And Donald Trump said, no, there's another way here. And it's funny, that election, where the American people could evaluate all of these sides of this issue, we reached our decision. And the president won overwhelmingly. And in Ohio, he won overwhelmingly. And now the Supreme Court has sided with the policy. So why don't we listen to that man? Why doesn't he have a seat at the table with Jake Tapper? And as soon as you answer that question, you'll understand why alternative media, like the platform you're listening to right now or watching right now, continues to thrive, and why CNN's future is, well, in flux. All right, joining us right now is Ali Mari. She's the executive director of American Parents Coalition. And if I'm mangling your name, I apologize, Ali. Thank you for joining us, and good morning.
2: Good morning. Thanks for having me.
0: Am I mangling your name? Because I'll correct it immediately.
2: Perfect.
0: Oh, good. All right.
2: No, you're great.
0: Tell me about what's going on at YMCA summer camp, because this transgender inclusive woke stuff, I thought that was behind us. I thought we as a nation already said, no, we've gone too far. Let's get back to normal again.
2: Yeah, I think we're seeing an encouraging amount of that, but unfortunately not with the YMCA, which has become, you know, ubiquitous with youth sports and summer camps, which is why we started to kind of dig into it in the first place. We started raising the alarm on this more broadly with their locker room and bathroom policies last summer, because a lot of them were adopting these more these policies that prioritize, quote, gender identity over biological sex. So you were seeing men and boys in women and girls restrooms.
0: Yeah.
2: And then we really started to dig into it more over the last year with the summer camps. And there's a very pervasive policy amongst YMCA summer camps across the country where they're actually doing housing accommodations in addition to the locker room, bathroom stuff that is based on gender identity. So you could send your 8-year-old daughter off to camp and she could be bunked with, you know, an 8-year-old boy. Or what, in my opinion, is even worse than that is this also applies in most cases to the counselors as well. So you could have someone in a supervisory role who's an adult or teenage male supervising the overnight accommodations for a group of young girls. And so we're trying to raise the alarm on this in part because, of course, it's wrong, but also secondarily, they're recipient of hundreds of millions of dollars in taxpayer funding. And when you are also required to comply with federal law, which is Title IX, and they are not. So there's actually an enforcement mechanism here for them to have to follow the law. This isn't, you know, Planet Fitness. And so we're trying to do our part to make sure that people are aware of this, A, to keep their kids safe. That is always priority number one. But two, because our taxpayer dollars should not be footing the bill for this type of these types of policies.
0: Ali, thank you for bringing this to our attention. I want to drill down a little bit on this. First of all, I'm unclear on how the YMCA works. Is this a national policy where all YMCAs around the country must adhere to what the corporate headquarters tell them? Or are they run sort of generally state by state in each jurisdiction where they have the freedom to say, yeah, no, we're not going to do that over here in Oklahoma. If you want to do that in California, that's your deal.
2: So this is where it gets very interesting and also fuzzy. When we started this process last year, we saw on their national headquarters website, there was a lot of guidance from YMCA corporate to the branches that said, this is how to create an inclusive environment. This is how to be LGBTQ friendly. They had resources from, you know, like the Trevor Project and those very left-aligned groups. And that was plastered all over their website. When we launched our investigation, this first phase of it last year, within hours, 5-6 hours of us doing that, they scrubbed it all. They took it all down. They put things behind password protections, and they basically just hid the ball, which made us then double down. So if you're looking at
0: the corporate that's not going to make Ali Mari back off. Are you kidding me? Like a hound dog, you're going to get back there. That's insane. By the way, that's an obvious admission of, if not outright guilt, at least recognition that they are doing something that most parents are going to have a problem with.
2: For sure. And then, so they took it all down, and then they said, oh, well, we have to be kind of flexible on this because state by state, the laws are different. You know, Michigan is, of course, much different than Louisiana. But what they are refusing to acknowledge, and what unfortunately no one has been able to like hold their feet to the fire to get a real answer on, is, well, then you can't accept the federal funds. That is what is really making it so that they are required to comply with federal law, which is Title IX, which requires sex segregated spaces for privacy, safety, and equal opportunity. And so $600 million a year, which is what they claim on their own website for federal funding,
0: wow,
2: is no small amount of money. And so for them to just be flying in the face of Title IX and not protecting our daughters and our sons is just absolutely ridiculous and not something that we as taxpayers and parents should stand for.
0: Two more things I want to follow up on. First, the government angle on this, and then the parents' ability to protect their kids. First, the government. What division of the federal government exactly is where these $300 million flow? Is this Department of Education? Is this Health and Human Services? What secretary needs to get off their butt and do something about this?
2: So there's three primary agencies. HHS, yes, is one of them, Health and Human Services, Department of Education, and then the other is Housing and Urban Development, and then there's, of course, you know, specialty grants here and there. We've sent a letter to all three. We have heard back from one of them. I can't give a ton on that right now, but there is an open dialogue. So
0: there's engagement there. Okay, great.
2: Correct. And I do think that this is based on everything we've seen from the Trump administration on this writ large. You know, he started looking into this more broadly day one. So I'm really hopeful that we make some progress here. But yes, HHS, Housing and Urban Development, and education are the three primary sources where that money is.
0: All right. And if we can follow up with those agencies ourselves and maybe talk to their press offices, please let us know and we'll try to follow up on it as well. What about mom and dad? Right now, if they haven't already decided, and Lord knows when I was a parent, I was still making some last minute decisions for summer camp. But if they, or for that matter, if they've already committed to a YMCA summer camp, especially a sleepover camp, what questions should they be asking? What assurances should they be getting from their local Y?
2: Yeah, I think it's very important that parents are phrasing any questions about bathroom, locker room, overnight accommodation use as sex segregated spaces versus just saying, hey, is there a girls' bathroom? Is there a girls' locker room?
0: Mm-hmm.
2: You have to actually ask the question about biology, which is a wild thing, but you have to do it. And then, you know, get them on the record. We have a lot of resources, too, on our website, AmericanParentsCoalition.org, where we lay out some of those, like, conversation guides. If you want to send a letter to your representative or to any of these, you know, agencies, we have some sample letters that you can pull from. But, yes, the number one question I would ask is, are your private spaces segregated by sex?
0: And they need to be that explicit about it. You know, like I want people with boy parts only, people with girl parts only, because that it gets muddled. It's like, oh, only girls in the girls' room. But of course, this person is a girl because that's the gender they identify with.
2: Correct.
0: Yeah.
2: Yep. And it's also, I mean, this, we're talking about camps now, but, you know, sports leagues, if your daughter's playing on a summer day basketball camp, you know, changing their clothes in the locker room, using those restrooms, it tends to be, you know, the facility-wide policy. And there is some variation from facility to facility, state to state. So if your state does not have explicit laws like that double down and govern Title IX at the state level as well, you definitely need to be asking those questions.
0: And I'd say, as a father of four, I had four all within 7 years. And so they were all little, all, you know, relatively at the same time. And one of the things you worry about when you send them off to summer camp is this sort of thing. It's in the back of your head and you try to do your due diligence. But for crying out loud, you're supposed to be able to trust certain brands like YMCA, Allie. And this is maddening for parents right now. I only have 10 seconds if you want to respond. Sorry.
2: No, I completely agree. I have four kids as well, and just the layer of double due diligence that has to be done. It's a heavy load, but it's got to be done.
0: It's why we have people like Allie Murray on that wall. AmericanParentsCoalition.org. Go check it out.
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9: Now that the Memorandum of Understanding with Iran has been signed, we the people are being inundated with lots of opinions about it. Here's what President Trump did. He simultaneously applied a carrot and big stick approach to the Iranian problem. Operations Epic Fury and Economic Fury brought Iran to its knees and set their economy and military back 15 to 20 years or more. Closing the Strait of Hormuz has changed the flow of oil out of that region, permanently crippling Iran's geopolitical influence. Iran now has incentives to turn away from its goals to destroy the U.S. and Israel. This change from previous efforts creates pressure within Iran's regime, which will force positive results. How far changes in Iran will go, history will determine. What cannot be disputed is Iran, for the foreseeable future, is now incapable of being the menace it has been for 47 years. This is Christopher Hart with your Answer Orlando, We the People Minute.
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0: 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I know my opinion. 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
12: Hot and steamy day on the way. High of about 96 degrees. That heat index over 100. We're already feeling that temperature very, very high over in Cocoa right now. The heat index up to almost 90 over in the Cocoa area right now. A domestic in Winter Garden led a standoff with SWAT late Saturday with streets closed in the Partlow Drive area there in Winter Garden. A man holed up for hours but surrendered without incident early Sunday. 4th of July means fireworks. Reminder that Orange and Osceola County is still under a burn ban. That means only commercial fireworks shows allowed. First responders in emergency rooms undoubtedly will be busy. Make sure to follow safety protocols when setting off fireworks. Back out on the roads, not too bad. Earlier crash, Boggy Creek at the 417. Not huge problem there, but just be ready for it if you're in that neck of the woods. I-4 moving nicely, starting to build down around Disney area, of course. Had an earlier minor crash, I-4 eastbound, right around the Champions Gate area. Pete Paquette, your latest Answer News updates.
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0: am old enough to remember the Bicentennial, 1776. I was little, but I remember it, and there was so much stuff going on. And I can't remember if it was all year or if it was just that week, but I remember the Clipper ships in the New York Harbor. I remember celebrations in D.C. I remember all of it. Gerald Ford was the president, if I remember right, and it was an election year. Imagine that. And Jimmy Carter won that November. But the celebration of America and patriotism, 200 years, it was huge. I remember that giant eagle mascot, Sam, I think it was called, with the giant head always being everywhere on everything. Corporations were branding stuff with the Bicentennial. Here we are at 250. And there's a lot going on. And if you've not noticed here on this program, because we are Washington, D.C. based, kind of ground zero for all the celebrations, although there's a ton of good stuff going on in Philly and up in New York as well, I have to admit, we're spending a lot of time talking about it. First of all, because, well, it's a once every 250-year sort of thing. So that's a big deal. Also, this is our backyard, and we're pretty excited. Also, we want you to enjoy it, too. If you live in the greater Washington area, come on down. Or if you live all around the country and you want to tour the nation this summer on road trips with your kids and celebrate 250, make sure D.C. is part of it. And one of the things we focused on quite a bit was the opening of this Great American State Fair, where on the National Mall, juxtaposed between the Washington Monument and the Capitol building, there's this giant pavilion with every state being able to represent the foods and the culture and the greatness of their state. And what's cool is, here's why I'm getting excited ahead of myself. You know, my son EJ, my youngest, has been living here in the home with me and Meredith in Washington since Easter. He's come out and he's going to be with us through August, and he goes back with his mother in California, and we sort of trade him around. EJ's great. And I've got three other kids. One of them is very pregnant, not traveling right now by air, because she's got like 6 weeks to go until that baby makes me a grandpa. But my other two kids, my oldest, Quinn, and then my oldest son, Christian, they're all flying in this week to celebrate 4th of July in Washington with Dad and Meredith and with their brother, EJ. And we're planning on, it's going to be hot, but we're going to go see the State Fair on Friday. It looks awesome. So why wouldn't every American want to participate in something so cool? Why wouldn't every state want to show off the greatness of their state at this thing? And the answer is politics. The answer is Trump. First, here, take a listen to this montage put together of all the cool things going on there. Here, go ahead.
1: Happy birthday, America!
2: This here is our Uncle Sam's tall walker. I love it. I love the red, white, and blue. I love America.
3: There's been a lot of like pride for everyone's states and where people come from. Everyone cares about their country as a whole, not just like individual states.
4: We really enjoyed talking to people. We asked each person in the booth what their favorite fun fact is about their state. And there's been some really interesting ones. Like Oklahoma has the longest piece of Route 66 in the United States. I didn't know that.
5: Honestly, this is one of the most like crazy events I've ever been at. Like just being able to see the Capitol in person, like just walking around and looking at all of this is just, it feels so good to be American.
0: Yeah, I mean, see, love of America should not be political. Pride in our country shouldn't be political. Pride in your state and wanting to show it off to all the other states and people in this country and from around the world shouldn't be political. Rodeos, I think we can all agree, should not be political. They had a rodeo down there. Incredible. But it's become political. Well, one other item, by the way, I forgot to mention before we go on. You get a little passport, and you can go to each state, and each state stamps your passport with a special stamp from their state. I don't know about you. My kids love stuff like that. At Epcot, you can do that when you go around all the countries. Or if you get one of those park service. Have you ever done that one summer where you go to as many national parks as you can, and the ranger gives you a stamp? There's a different stamp for each park. I love that stuff. Kids love that stuff. So why would Democrats want to boycott this? Well, some of them have. Here's Secretary of Agriculture Brooke Rollins on Fox News talking about it.
6: Can you tell us, what's the deal with the four or so states that decided they've got a space reserved,
7: they
6: but they're
7: do.
6: Not going to send anybody or anything into it?
7: Well, you have 50 states, right, and six territories. A year ago, I got on a Zoom with almost every governor. I said, this is not partisan. There's no reason to make this political. We're celebrating 250 years of liberty and freedom and agriculture, which is the first or second driver of almost every state economy. And everyone said, sign me up. Well, as we began to move in a couple of days ago, we had just a handful of states who didn't show up. Washington, Oregon, Pennsylvania was one of those states. states. And so I just found this out yesterday. So I texted Governor Shapiro.
0: And we'll get into that in a quick second here. But the states are, because she sort of stopped the list, Connecticut, Hawaii, Illinois, Maine, Massachusetts, Oregon, Rhode Island, Vermont, Washington, North Carolina. What's going on in North Carolina? I think that's the only state in this list that went with President Trump in the election instead of Kamala, and Pennsylvania, as she just mentioned, Josh Shapiro, who wants to be the president of the United States. He chose not to until there was a development. And this is the upside. This is the good news. This is the glass half full part of the story. Senator McCormick, a Republican, and Senator John Fetterman, a Democrat, got together, and they've basically pushed Governor Shapiro out of the way. And they said, okay, well, the governor doesn't want to participate in this. We, on behalf of the state of Pennsylvania, we will. You got a Republican, you got a Democrat, and they are now, they've announced over the weekend that Pennsylvania will be represented at this thing. And that's how it should be. That shouldn't be remarkable. That shouldn't actually make you feel like, oh, great, there's hope. No. This should be a slam dunk. This should be a no-brainer. But you see, to be the nominee for president as a Democrat, no-brainer is apt. You got to do what Josh Shapiro did. Selena Zito is going to join us in the next hour. She knows Pennsylvania politics better than anyone. Hans von Spakovsky next. Keep it here. It's O'Connor and Company.
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12: Breaking news this hour from Town Hall. I'm Rich Thomason. It is a race against clock in earthquake-stricken Venezuela.
13: Search and rescue efforts continue 4 days after two powerful earthquakes shook northern Venezuela. But Venezuelans are criticizing their government, saying the response to the quakes was inadequate. Citizens also say civilian-led search and rescue efforts have hindered emergency response efforts. Meanwhile, rescuers continue to free survivors from mounds of debris.
12: Correspondent Andrew Stewart says the death toll has risen to more than 1,400. Thousands are still unaccounted for. Anguished families desperately holding out hope that their missing loved ones will be found alive. SRN News and our parent company, Salem Media, partnering with Christian nonprofit Food for the Poor to rush emergency aid to victims of the tragedy. 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Massive wildfire burning amid tinder dry conditions along the Utah-Colorado border claimed the lives of three firefighters, a couple of others injured. Kentucky is under a state of emergency declared by Governor Andy Beshear amid deadly flooding that has swamped parts of the state. From the plains to New England, excessive heat warnings are posted. Temperatures expected to soar into dangerous territory this week. following the latest exchange of fire between Iran and the U.S.
14: Several media outlets quoting this Trump administration official, who's unnamed, saying that the U.S. and Iran have agreed to stand down now after several days of attacks against each other.
12: The BBC's Yolande Nell in Jerusalem says there are reports that the two sides may be on the verge of resuming peace talks, perhaps as early as tomorrow. And watching Wall Street this morning, Dow futures 202 points higher. The NASDAQ futures are up 359. S&P futures better by 60 points. More on these stories, townhall.com.
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5: Stuck in traffic? We've got the answer.
6: A little bit of an impact right now at the Boggy Creek at the 417 with an earlier crash. Looking at the 408 up by the 417 westbound to downtown. Normal travel times there, not too bad. Out around the turnpike in the 408 on the west side, 429. No problems there. Good travel times all the way up and down the 429 corridor right now. I'm Pete Paquette. Answer traffic.
5: The Answer forecast.
7: Hot again. Around 90 by noon. Heat index already scraping 100. Rain on the grow this afternoon as we hit highs in the mid-90s and a heat index around 104. Back into the 80s as we wrap the drive home. Rain keeps rolling this evening. 70s after midnight. Lows in the upper 70s around dawn. This week, more of the same. Highs in the mid-90s. Rain chances heaviest in the afternoon and a rough heat index. Your latest Answer forecast. I'm Dave DeRica.
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9: News, politics, entertainment, and hopefully a smile on our faces as we report all the news, whether it's good or bad, trying to get you started on the right foot in the right way every morning here on O'Connor and Company. We're in Washington, D.C. today and most of days. I'm Larry O'Connor, and we're in the Relief Factor studios. Listen, coming up, we've got a great conversation at the bottom of this hour with Selena Zito. Follow up on that story we were just discussing. Pennsylvania politics, Josh Shapiro, you know, acting like a petulant child. I'm not going to participate in the Great American Fair. Why? And the grown-ups in the room, Fetterman and McCormick, saying, yeah, we got this. We don't need you. Even California is doing it. Gavin Newsom somehow figured it out. Not Josh Shapiro. Is he really this moderate, reasonable guy in the room that I keep hearing about? We'll ask Selena Zito about that and a whole lot more going on with America 250 and her reporting from the heartland. Also in our next hour, Molly Hemingway is going to join us about the Daughters of the American Revolution. Getting all trans in your face. And then John Androsic of Five for Fighting. All that coming up. But right now we're joined, as we always are at this time, by our legal analyst, Hans von Spakovsky. He is senior legal fellow at the Advancing American Freedom Group over there. Hey, Hans, happy Independence Day week. It's going to be quite a great week this in the nation. Are you staying here and are you going to brave the heat?
10: Oh, I'm staying in D.C. I wouldn't miss this for anything. I mean, the town is putting on its best like we've never seen before.

0: for it. I've been here a long time, including, you know, a fireworks show that's supposed to be the biggest they've ever staged in the nation's capital. So I'm not going to miss that.
1: We're still torn as to where to go to see those fireworks, because, you know, it's going to be kind of a mess downtown around the mall. The good thing about such a big spectacular is you can see it from a lot of different places. Have you figured out your spot yet, Hans, or do you want to tell me offline so we can secretly meet?
0: I have to tell you offline. Otherwise, everybody else will be there, too.
1: All right. Text me on that one, pal. All right, listen, we got anything that you want to reflect on in last week's decisions? They all sort of came down the way you predicted. It seems like the president's ability to revoke TPS, because temporary means temporary. We had your friend Cully Stimson on, actually, to reflect on that. And I didn't know that the actual statute said no judicial review. So it shouldn't have even gotten this far. But anything else we're missing about any of that? I'm told Congress can extend TPS, but can they do that without the president?
0: Oh, yeah, because the whole TPS doctrine was created by Congress through a statute. No, the president had three terrific wins on immigration cases. That wasn't the only one, but there were several others, all of which enforced his ability to secure the border. You know, what's shocking about those immigration decisions, all of them were just straight out readings of the applicable immigration statute. And yet we had the three liberals consistently voting against the president on every one of those. And I should say, President Trump won, but actually the American people won.
1: Yeah.
0: Because, like I said, what they did is simply uphold the ability to enforce our immigration laws. So it was a great set of victories by the president.
1: Amen to that. Hans, let's look at, I guess, today and tomorrow are the last 2 days. They all have to come out in the month of June, so this will be it. Based on last week's decisions, does it inform the other major pending decision having to do with immigration? That's the birthright citizenship. Could you see the same 6-3 coming up with the logic behind that one?
0: Well, I hope so, but I hope it's not a case of the Chief Justice saying, well, we've given the president those, we're going to rule against him on birthright citizenship. The government had kind of an uphill battle when they did the oral arguments on this. The correct decision, actually upholding the applicable 14th Amendment, would be to say, no, we don't have birthright citizenship in the United States, but I just don't know whether they're going to get there. But remember, that's one of about a dozen cases that they still haven't released the final decisions.
1: Yeah, I'm looking at the list here. There's two others that are sort of go hand in hand, presidential removal power and the independence of the Federal Reserve. But they both sort of have to do with the president, you know, removing somebody from a body. Do you think that those two decisions will sort of be married together in terms of how the justices might come down?
0: Well, they're slightly different, because in the Federal Reserve case, the president said, I've actually got good cause to fire Lisa Cook. The other one, Rebecca Slaughter of the FTC, he just got rid of her without saying that she somehow did something wrong. And that one is all about how much authority does the president have about so-called independent federal agencies, you know, the huge administrative state that has been causing us problems for so many years. That's a vital case. That is a very important case.
1: It really is, because that also affects all of these little commissions that are set up to be independent from, but that's not how our founders wanted it. They're not supposed to be, because then who do they answer to? They answer to no one.
0: No, that's exactly right. That's what's led to this huge bureaucratic state that's not answerable to voters. Yeah. And that's a real problem for this country.
1: Two decisions that are sort of in your very narrow wheelhouse that no one else is an expert on like you, Hans, and that has to do with elections. Let's start with the campaign finance. The campaign finance one, it challenges federal limits and the coordination. We've always been told that, you can have these independent political action committees, but there's a limit to the coordination with the campaigns or with the party. What will this one do, and how do you think it's going to shake down?
0: Well, the limits on the political parties and how much money they can spend to support their candidates, to me, is just a basic violation of the First Amendment. You know, the whole purpose of political parties is to find, recruit, support their candidates, and yet federal law limits how much they can spend to do that. So yeah. that again, is an important case, and I'm hoping that the justices rule to get rid of that limit.
1: Yeah, it's funny that, you know, you interview somebody from the RNC like I do on a regular basis. And you say, hey, we got this big race going on in Virginia. How much is the RNC going to spend to help the candidate? And they say, oh, we don't do that. We can't do that. No, we'll work on the ground game. We'll work on, you know, get out the vote efforts. We'll get on work on analytics. Like, no, the candidate needs your money. So that will be an important one. And also mail-in ballots and when you count them, what is election day? What's at play with this decision?
0: Boy, that could have huge effects. More than half the states now allow ballots to come in after Election Day. That's why we have those huge delays in California, which you're well aware of.
1: Yes.
0: And this case is claiming that if you allow ballots to come in after Election Day and still count them, you are violating the three statutes that set Election Day as the first Tuesday in November after the first Monday in November for federal elections. And we already had the lower court saying, yeah, that violates the federal law. If the Supreme Court agrees with that, that will knock out all these election delays in states across the country.
1: Does this mean then states will have to change the methods? Like right now, Florida counts the mail-in ballots ahead of time. So they're the first ones that are reported on Election Day. Many states do the opposite, and that's why California is so late in developing these. If it mean, is that what it means, basically, to say, fine, you can keep doing your mail-in ballots, but you got to count them all ahead of time and then release them on Election Day?
0: No, you don't have to count them ahead of time, but you can't count any ballots that are received after Election Day.
1: So it has to do with receiving those ballots.
0: Exactly right, yes.
1: Okay, great. All right, well, that will be huge because that was the biggest part of the controversy in California this last election, this last go-around. Okay, but we still will have to wait 3 weeks for California to get their act together, and there's probably still shenanigans going on.
0: Yeah.
1: Finally, the transgender athletes, this is based out of laws in West Virginia that and Idaho. It seemed like the arguments on this case, I remember it, were devastating for those who want to blur the lines between male and female.
0: Yeah, they were. And remember, the Supreme Court has had some very similar decisions in the last 2 years on similar issues in which they ruled in favor of what the states were doing. This particular case was kind of interesting because the West Virginia athlete who sued, this is a guy basically saying he's a girl, part of their arguments in court were that, well, guys really aren't physically somehow much better than women.
1: Yeah.
0: And the West Virginia AG, just a couple of weeks ago, sent a letter to the court to update them and say, this particular athlete who filed the lawsuit, he'd been winning all these statewide tournaments.
1: It's astounding that we even have to have these discussions at the Supreme Court or even at a dinner table, for that matter. In fact, 30 seconds, Hans, but I remember Justice Alito asking the ACLU lawyer, can you define what a woman is? ACLU lawyer said, no, we don't have a definition. And he says, well, how are we supposed to judge on anything regarding discrimination against sex? And there was no answer. The left has sort of talked them into a corner on this.
0: Yeah, they have, and we've had judges, unfortunately, basically agreeing with that in some of the lower courts. So this is a really, really important decision to protect girls and women for public safety and for girls who are competing for athletic scholarships for college.
1: Right. All right, Hans, thank you. Happy Independence Day, and we'll hold our breath at 10 a.m. today for these decisions.
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4: Pedestrian death Saturday night here in Central Florida. FHP says a 21-year-old walking down Gatlin Avenue walked into the path of a vehicle driven by an 18-year-old. The driver stayed on the scene. No charges that we know of. July 1 means new laws in effect, including regulations on new data centers that support AI using massive amounts of power and water. Starting Wednesday, no foreign ownership, tougher zoning and construction restrictions, water used, and extra costs to utilities cannot be passed on to residents, along with many other regulations now here in Florida. Starting on Wednesday, SpaceX with a successful launch from the Cape last night. Next up this week, ULA with Amazon satellites Thursday night. SpaceX with another load of satellites Friday morning at 7:30 a.m. All right, back out on the roads. Still not too bad. No major slowdowns and delays for you. Starting to build a little bit on Disney. Usual there. And back around Champions Gate, westbound at Lake Mary Boulevard on I-4. Hot and steamy day on the way with a high in the mid-90s. We've got pop-up storms after lunch today. I'm Pete Paquette. Just 60 seconds. Answer News Update. 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
1: If you want to know anything about the Democrats in Washington, D.C., just look at the state of Maryland. Maryland is sort of the safe haven and breeding ground for Democrats that run Washington, the District of Columbia, at least the federal government aspect. Most of the Democrats who work and function in the government, they live in Maryland. It's just a thing. I don't know why they always decided Republicans would go to Virginia, Democrats to Maryland, probably because of gun laws, although way too many of the Democrats have spilled over into Virginia now because Maryland, well, has become a mess. And now Virginia's becoming a mess. Coincidence? I think not. That said, the Democrat Party in Maryland is robust, it's wealthy, it's powerful, and so they just had a fundraiser. And strangely, their fundraiser was called, I want to get the title right, 2026 Fight Back and Win Gala. Fight Back and Win. And the logo on the little menu shows two boxing gloves with the Maryland state flag, the finest state flag in the nation, I'll have you know. Fight Back and Win. They dominate the state of Maryland. They have a supermajority in Annapolis in both chambers, and except for maybe a unicorn moment like Larry Hogan running against just horrible candidates, they dominate the governor's mansion, too. What do you mean fight back and win? They control Maryland. But, of course, see, they don't care about Maryland. They care about Washington, D.C. That's what that means. Fight back and win against Republicans in Washington. No wonder Maryland is a mess. They don't care about Maryland. They've already dominate here. They move on to the next fight. Well, to raise money and to really get that fighting spirit going, they had a keynote speaker at this gala. His name is Joseph Robinette Biden. He's allegedly the former president of the United States. And he was there to raise money, although I think he was there for a speaking fee because he's still trying to raise money for his own presidential library that I think will be the size of a phone booth if we still have phone booths. I don't think we do.
8: Leah, did you ever date
1: so here is, excuse me, here is Joe Biden taking the stage. And sadly, nobody told Joe Biden that the Democrat Party is now populated by socialists. And one of the socialists showed up.
9: I know the story of the Democratic Party. I've seen it times of triumph and trouble. Because I've lived it, I also know the story of America, like many of you. It's a constant push and pull between peril and possibility. It's a battle that's never truly over.
1: If you didn't hear it, this is a woman who started screaming, Genocide Joe, Genocide Joe, Genocide Joe, because she hates Israel. And she's on the side of the terrorists. And then you heard other Democrats in the room booing her and trying to shut her down. But it sounded like they were booing Biden, which sort of made the optics even worse. But that's okay. Biden didn't need that to make the optics worse. He handled that all on his own. Take a listen to this brief sampling of Joe's greatest hits at this dinner.
9: The message is nice, straightforward, and simple. It's time to get up, damn it. Get up. Get up now. And continue this fight. So let's get up and fight back, God darn it. House seat that was previously held by a Republican, shoot, had won the last election by 19 points. That seat just happens to represent a quaint little place you've all heard of. Mar-a-Lago.
1: Jeez, I hope they just burned those microphones in a fire after that. He just hacking up a lung. By the way, there's also a video of him wandering off the stage afterwards, not knowing where to go. It's, you know, it's good old Joe. It's the Joe we remember. He's yesterday's news, and it was nice of the Maryland Democrats to throw him a bone so he can raise some money for the library there. I'm not sure how well that went for everybody involved. That said, the shining star of the evening, the real superstar for the Maryland Democrats, is Wes Moore. Governor Wes Moore, who I'm told is going to ride into re-election this year, probably because it's Maryland, and then he'll be a candidate for president in 28, even though he denies it. But here's the problem. A story broke this weekend, well, a validation of a story that we've known about for a while, that might put a bit of a speed bump in those plans for Westmore. It's now been confirmed by independent reporting of the Baltimore Sun and by Colonel Patrick Donahue, who was a brigade commander for Westmore when he was a junior lieutenant in Afghanistan, that no, he never got a Bronze Star. He claimed he had a Bronze Star. There's no paperwork that there was ever an application and a recommendation for a Bronze Star. And when he was finally awarded the Bronze Star, it wasn't until 2024 he got it while he was residing in the governor's mansion after he had lied about it for over a decade. Wes Moore is a liar, so he's going to go far with the Democrats.
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13: With SRN News, I'm Rich Thomason in Washington. It is a race against the clock in earthquake-ravaged Venezuela. Search and recovery crews continue the hunt for survivors amid the rubble of collapsed buildings. The death toll has risen to more than 1,400. Thousands are still unaccounted for. Massive wildfire burning amid tinder-dry conditions along the Utah-Colorado border has claimed the lives of three firefighters, a couple of others injured. Kentucky is in a state of emergency declared by Governor Andy Beshear amid deadly flooding that has swamped a large part of the state. From the plains to New England, excessive heat warnings are up. Temperatures expected to soar into dangerous territory this week. Following the latest exchange of fire between Iran and the U.S., reports the two sides may be on the verge of resuming their peace talks, perhaps as early as tomorrow. Dow futures, 206 points higher. More details, srnnews.com.
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24: Stuck in traffic? We've got the answer.
1: No, still so far so good. We do have an earlier crash. This one at OBT in Sand Lake. Getting maybe a little bit of a delay in a couple of directions there. So be ready for that if you're going to be heading in that direction. Central Florida Parkway at Rocket Boulevard. Another crash reported there today. 429, you're clear. I-4 around the attractions. Down around Highway 27, up around Lake Mary westbound. Going to see some of those slowdowns there. I'm Pete Paquette. Answer traffic.
25: The answer forecast.
26: Hot again, around 90 by noon. Heat index already scraping 100. Rain on the grow this afternoon as we hit highs in the mid-90s and a heat index around 104. Back into the 80s as we wrap the drive home. Rain keeps rolling this evening. 70s after midnight, lows in the upper 70s around dawn. This week, more of the same. Highs in the mid-90s, rain chances heaviest in the afternoon, and a rough heat index. Your latest answer forecast, I'm Dave DeRica.
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28: Factory Studios in Washington, D.C., the home of the Great American State Fair for the next 2 weeks now. I think it's through July 10th, right? So almost 2 weeks still to go if you want to come on down to the nation's capital and see the best. Also, speaking of the best, coming up in the next hour, we've got Molly Hemingway joining us and John Androsik. And right now, the best of the best. One of my favorite reporters reporting from the heartland right there in the middle of somewhere in western Pennsylvania. She is the one and only Selena Zito. Good morning, Selena. Thanks for joining
29: us. Good morning, Sunshine. How are you?
28: I'm great, thank you. And I thought of you immediately for a couple of reasons as the news developed over the last several days. First, the Great American State Fair in particular. Boy, oh boy, this is right up your alley, Selena. For those who don't remember, from Washington Examiner, Selena reports from eastern Pennsylvania, but you go all through the Midwest, the industrial Midwest, the Rust Belt, people like to derisively call it, and you always take the back roads. And you're all about sort of real America, and I love that. So I thought of you. Have you been able to come down and enjoy this event yet?
29: No, I haven't. I've been, I will be in Philadelphia and at the, where the Declaration was signed.
28: At Independence Hall, yeah. That's cool.
29: Yeah, but I won't be in D.C. I tend to stay in the middle of the country.
28: Yes, I know.
29: I live in western Pennsylvania, but you know, my next door neighbor's from Reston, Virginia. He came home yesterday just bursting with just enthusiasm. He goes, "Man, I went down to the mall." I mean, because I've lived in D.C. all of my life. I have never seen such high energy, such positivity, because it was just the best thing ever.
28: It's truly something to behold. In fact, I should tell you, the president just moments ago put out on Truth Social. Let me read it for you because it just popped up on my phone. Do you think people appreciate what a fantastic job we did in building and operating the Great American State Fair at the National Mall, packed with happy people and everybody loving it? And you couldn't leave it at that, of course. Ask yourself this simple question. Do you think that Obama or sleepy Joe Biden could have done it? The answer is no. But there's some truth to that, Selena, because if the Biden or Obama administrations have attempted to do something, they would be obliged to put, you know, all of the you know, well, we have to talk about American history in context. And you know, there's a lot of negativity and we came out of slavery. And like, every state would have to have a pavilion on slavery, even if they never had any slaves.
29: Yeah, I mean, there's always sort of this inference, this asterisk that, hey, we're great. However,
1: right,
29: this yeah. happened and that happened, and there always seems to be someone you need to make sure that you know something egregious that happened, you know, somewhere in that history has to be mentioned, and just you know, it just takes the event. Or the celebration down a notch or two, because you can't just celebrate America with them. You have to always point out a flaw that we have.
1: Selena, I also thought of, you were speaking with Selena Zito, Washington Examiner, and of course she's the author of the most recent book, Butler, The Untold Story of the Near Assassination of Donald Trump and the Fight for America's Heartland. And of course, famously, Selena was there in the stands, covered and protected as the shots rang out in Butler. And it gives her great insight, not only into that incident, but the president's resilience and his determination to make the most of this second term. And through that lens, Selena, I do find it fascinating that there are already politicians jockeying for 2028. And it seems like Democrats still have not quite learned the lessons of your books in that they are trying to still run against Donald Trump and run against this caricature of him. And that brings us to your governor, Josh Shapiro, who decided inexplicably, and it really is a miscalculation, a political bungle, to decide that Pennsylvania would not participate in this event. That seems out of character for him. What do you think?
29: It was totally out of character for him. He's made a name for himself as being someone that, you know, is sort of above the fray, right?
1: Yeah.
29: Is not part of whatever is going on with the Democratic Party.
1: Yeah, I'm not one of those kind of Democrats.
29: Right. However, you know, here is what is suspect about this not being a political calculation, which, by the way, really failed. It was released in the New Republic. So right there,
1: I think Josh Shapiro might be the only one that still reads the New Republic.
29: Right, but it's released in the New Republic. And the claim that no businesses wanted, you know, he said that, you know, he did a poll, a canvas of Pennsylvania businesses to see if they wanted to participate, and no one stepped up. That is just not true. I mean, it may be true that the businesses he called, I don't know. But I picked up the phone as soon as I read that and called top businesses across our state in agriculture, in manufacturing, in food, I mean, we are the snack capital of the world.
1: Yes.
29: 80% of snacks that are made in this country come from here.
1: Yeah.
29: Like,
1: there's nothing more American than the Hershey bar, Selena, and it's been that way for 100 years. Hershey, Pennsylvania is an iconic landmark that people from all around the world go to. And we're not going to have a Hershey bar exhibit at the Great American State Fair? Come on.
29: Yeah, same with pretzels and potato chips.
1: That's right, all the pretzels from Amish country. Insanity. Insanity.
29: So it's not true. And you know, it was people after church yesterday were talking about it. And the fact that Senator Fetterman and Senator McCormick within 3 hours were able to get the sponsorships and get the companies to they're loading them up all weekend, and this could not have been done for over a year is just it was just a really bad miscalculation. Incredibly disappointing. We are the founding state. The French and Indian War began here.
1: That's right.
29: In western Pennsylvania. The Declaration of War, I mean, of Independence was signed on the other end of the state.
1: Yeah. And as well as the Second Continental Congress, or excuse me, the Continental Congress that came up with the Constitution. So there is good news to this, because you have two senators who, although one is Republican, one is Democrat, they do tend to be relatively bipartisan, I think, on things like this. And it looks like they stepped in to save the day. Tell me about that.
29: They did. I talked to Senator McCormick and Senator Fetterman probably earlier than they wanted to be contacted yesterday morning. And I was like, you guys got to fix this. And they're like, we're already on it. And
1: that's great.
29: And within, by 10 o'clock yesterday morning, this was done. they got the money, they got the sponsorship. There's a fee that you have to pay for the booth, because it does the electricity, you know, keeping it secure overnight, right. You know, all those things. But then they got all these companies. The Chamber of Commerce is now sponsoring it. Pennsylvania Manufacturing is now sponsoring it. PennEgg, right? We're like one of the we're the second largest dairy farm state in the entire country. And they stepped up. I mean, 3 hours. 3 hours.
1: I was going to say 12, 24. 3 hours they picked up the phone, had the sponsorship. And by the time we hit the 4th of July, Pennsylvania will no longer have an empty pavilion. And by the way, I'm going to be heading down there, I think, this Friday the 3rd. Anyone else going to the Great American State Fair this week and into next week, you should send a message by flooding into Pennsylvania. I want to see a line around the mall to try to get into the Pennsylvania Pavilion. Everyone should tweet out the photograph saying, hey, look what you're missing, Josh Shapiro. Look what you tried to deny the rest of the country. Because of your political petulance. And I want to get back to that part of it, Selena, because what does this tell you about Josh Shapiro's ambitions and what he thinks he has to do to get that Democrat nomination?
29: Well, I mean, sadly, it tells you everything. You have to be in the Democratic Party, for most Democrats, you have to be, you can't just oppose President Trump's policies, which is normal. It's the opposing party. Fine. But you also need to now make spectacles of that opposition. That's not fine. You know, you don't need to do, this is an unforced error, and it's the kind of error that leaves a mark. You know, you can be opposed to policies, but when you do something that is filled with spite, right? This is spiteful. Yeah. That's the next level. And I think that is now a requirement of a Democrat, to be spiteful towards the president, but also spiteful towards Republican lawmakers. But then what I think Democrats miss is that conservative voters, because they're not all Republican, there's independents, there's Democrats. Conservative voters look at this and say, well, you're being spiteful to me. Do you not understand that?
1: That's the difference.
29: This is me. This is me you're going after. This is, it is no different than Biden calling voters garbage, right? Remember he famously called Republican voters or conservative
1: Trump supporters. Yeah.
29: Right. Garbage.
1: That's right.
29: And Hillary calling them deplorable, and Obama calling them bitter and clinging to their Bible.
1: Right.
29: And those phrases become sort of something that people celebrate, right?
1: Yep.
29: People think that those of us who live in Appalachia are hillbillies, and those of us in Appalachia are like, well, heck yeah, we are. If you think you're talking down to us, you're not.
1: You know,
29: and I think they miss that connect, and
1: they do.
29: It's really sort of fascinating. And to your point, I talked a lot about that in my book, Butler, which, by the way, they're making into a movie right now. They're filming it right now, which
1: Selena,
29: is really crazy.
1: Congratulations. That's fantastic. Can't wait for it. Well, we'll have you back on to talk about that, obviously. That's great.
29: But they miss that these kinds of spiteful things towards Trump or towards Republicans, elected officials, goes beyond that. It goes to the person.
1: Yes.
29: Because they think, this is how you feel about me.
1: Yep.
29: And I might have been inclined to vote for you, right?
1: Yeah.
29: Josh Shapiro does not get those great big numbers just with Democratic voters in Pennsylvania.
1: Yep.
29: Those are Trump voters that have supported him.
1: And it plays into his biggest weakness, I think, is that he comes across as a pointy-headed intellectual, very ambitious sort of college boy who is trying to, you know, pretend to be something that he's not, but his instinct is with those elites. And by doing this, he's always going to be that guy. I mean, say what you will about Gavin Newsom, and Lord knows he's spiteful to Donald Trump and the administration, but California has an active pavilion. And California voted overwhelmingly against Donald Trump, unlike Pennsylvania. Selena, can you stay with us? Because I know you've been doing some great reporting on America 250 all month for The Examiner. I'd love to pick your brain. All right, more with Selena Zito, the great Selena Zito. In the meantime, you have some time to pick up that book, Butler, which is now going to be turned into a movie. And I'm very excited for Selena. Keep it here on O'Connor and Company.
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3: A gator attack in Geneva Sunday. A 31-year-old woman is dead. She was swimming in the Little Econ River, taken to the hospital, but did not survive. The victim has not been identified. This is the third gator attack in a week. The other two, not as serious, of course. FWC reminds that bites are rare, but always be cautious in Florida waters. 4th of July means fireworks. Reminder that Orange and Osceola counties still under a burn ban. I don't know if that'll last all week, but we'll see what happens there. It means only commercial fireworks are allowed. Governor DeSantis vetoed a new state e-bike law, saying cities and counties can handle it. Sees too much state oversight in the matter, and local governments already have rules in place. State rules would have added to confusion and the jurisdiction. All right, back out on the road. Still looking pretty good. We're rolling pretty much crash-free. We had a couple of minor crashes. The one was the OBT in Sand Lake. Still showing that one. Slow and go around the attractions, down around Champions Gate, up around Lake Mary westbound. 408, you're not too bad into downtown. Pete Paquette, your latest Answer News update. Central Florida's number one morning conversation. 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
1: And
28: And we continue with the great Selena Zito, one of our favorites, and has been so for a decade now, actually, since I used to work with her a bit when I was at the Washington Examiner before I came over to Town Hall. Her book is Butler, The Untold Story of the Near Assassination of Donald Trump and the Fight for America's Heartland. Also, you should read her book, The Great Revolt, about the 2016 presidential election. It made me a smarter person to understand exactly what was going on. To that end, Selena, I just reread. I'm going to reread The Revolt, The Great Revolt, because I think it'll prep me for the upcoming election in 28. I just reread Hillbilly Elegy, which is so informative, not just about that election, but about who J.D. Vance is and about the fight for these very same voters, the ones that you talk to in an interview all the time, the ones that we just agreed Josh Shapiro is pretty tone deaf toward. If this ends up being J.D. Vance versus Josh Shapiro, Hillbilly Elegy could be the roadmap into why J.D. Vance actually resonates in those very same states.
29: Right. The bulk of the state that has that is in Appalachia forever and a day voted Democrat, right? Yeah. But we're talking New Deal Democrats, right? And that all began to change in 2006, 2010, 2014. Then you led up to 2016, yeah, right? And these are the counties in my state that decide elections. And these are the parts of Appalachia that Vance has a real deep connection with, because he understands their culture, their worldview. It's very fiercely independent. Yeah. It doesn't particularly love either party, and you have to be able to speak to that. And that's the struggle that, that Shapiro will have as he's moving towards being more identified as a Democrat as opposed to a moderate, independent-thinking governor, someone who governs well.
28: Yeah, I think you're right. And those areas, is it anything like Douglas Heights? Because you spoke on social media about how you... You celebrated America's 250. This is so on brand for you. No, I'm not going to Washington, D.C. I'm in Douglas Heights, darn it.
29: Well, I do live in Appalachia. I live in Westmoreland County. We have this wonderful little neighborhood that's like located on the ridge of a mountain. And we, about five times a year, we do a block party, and we decided to do our, usually we do it on the 4th of July, but we decided because it was such a big year and everyone might have plans that we would have our independence celebration yesterday. And so, you know, there's like 29 little kids under the age of 8 on our street. And we, you know, everybody brings potluck. We have burgers and hot dogs. It was sunny and beautiful until it wasn't.
28: Oh, no.
29: It poured. It poured so hard. And you know what? Everyone should check out my little reel on Twitter, Zito Selena. But you see these kids just like playing hockey in the pouring down rain on
28: the street,
29: like running through the puddles on their scooters, laying in the puddles. This will be a day they will never forget. This will be an imprint of their childhood.
28: Hilarious.
29: And they all celebrated, you know, our country together yesterday.
28: Speaking of days that Americans will never forget, you've been doing this series at the Washington Examiner on this day, where you've been pinpointing certain days in the lead up to July 4th, because a whole lot went on 250 years ago in our country that brought us to the signing of the Declaration of Independence. It's been a great series. Are you enjoying sort of playing a historian in this regard?
29: I really, really enjoy it. I've done it every day since January 1st, and chronicle what happened on this day 250 years ago. And it takes me several hours. I usually get up at 5 and have it out by 9 or 10. And I really try to go into detail what's going on in different parts of the colonies with a focus on Washington and who at this point is in New York. And today he sees on the horizon 48 ships coming in, British ships.
28: Yeah, an armada.
29: The day that he has been dreading has happened. But also on this day, the Committee of Five hand in the their declaration for editing by Benjamin Franklin and John Adams. And in South Carolina, the South Carolinians hold off an attack thanks to the palmetto tree and the fort, and the assault that they took just sort of falls flat because of the softness of the tree. And so it's just like today is just like such a big day.
1: Yeah. Is that how that palmetto tree got its way onto the state flag for South Carolina? I
29: yes,
1: know that it's so distinctive.
29: Is.
1: I didn't realize that.
29: Yes.
1: All right. I'm going to have to read that in your column today. I hope everyone does read Selena Zito's column today and every day. Bookmark it. And not to add more to your plate, Selena, but you should think about serializing or taking this serial daily thing that you've done and sort of maybe put this into a volume hardcover book, a keepsake of America's 250.
29: It's been really joyful to do. And I always thought, like, I didn't really know a lot about what happened. No, I didn't.
1: Well, and that's why, that's part of the fun of writing a series like this, is that you educate yourself while you're educating so many of us. Selena Zito, a happy Independence Day. Enjoy your week. It's always great to talk with you. Let's make this a regular thing.
29: That sounds awesome. Have a great day, everyone. Happy Independence Week.
1: Coming up, it's Molly Hemingway and John Andrasik and our big third hour. Keep it here, O'Connor and Company.
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13: Breaking news this hour from Town Hall. I'm Rich Thomason. Property is lost along with at least four lives as torrential rains bring devastating flooding to a wide swath of Kentucky, where Governor Andy Beshear has issued an emergency declaration. Flooding in Tennessee as well has claimed at least one life in that state. The East is bracing for dangerously high temperatures this week, extending on into the holiday weekend. Three firefighters are dead, two others injured, battling massive wildfires burning along the Colorado-Utah border. The U.S. and Iran reportedly agreeing to stand down after exchanging fire over the past few days.
7: This back-and-forth violence stems from disagreements over the Strait of Hormuz. That's the strategic waterway used to transport oil from the Persian Gulf to international markets. The U.S. says that under the interim deal, the strait is supposed to be open to international shipping. Iran closed the strait during the war, and it's trying to retain some control there as leverage in these ongoing ceasefire talks.
13: Correspondent Joe Fetterman, the earthquake death toll in Venezuela now tops 1,400. Thousands still unaccounted for as search, rescue, and recovery crews continue their work amid the rubble.
8: The walls outside hospitals in Caracas are slowly filling up with pictures of the missing.
5: By the hour, families stack up more photos, desperately looking for information about their loved ones. The morgue in the capital is overwhelmed, and as more bodies are brought in, there is simply not enough space to store them, even until they can be identified and returned.
13: 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On Wall Street this morning, the Dow futures 277 points higher. 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
8: Hi, I'm Derek Hicks, and this is an American idea that changed the world. Most of us know those wonderful words from the Declaration of Independence, that we are endowed by our Creator with certain unalienable rights. When the words were spoken by our founders, the world of that day was a world that was ruled by kings, tyrants, and dictators. These words from the Declaration of Independence lit a fire in the midst of a dark world. 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And since our rights don't come from man or government can't take away our rights. And as long as we remember that our rights come from God, we will always be free.
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0: 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That was easy.
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5: Stuck in traffic? We've got the answer.
6: Picking up some traffic at eastbound I-4 heading into the Maitland area, but not getting that big backup off that Maitland exit like sometimes you do. That's why I think it's a little lighter on the traffic this morning, but drive with extra care. Still going to have some out around Lake Mary Boulevard, of course, westbound. See a little some delays there. Busy around the attractions, of course, and down around Champions Gate area. Turnpike, you're moving nicely through Central Florida right now. Not seeing any big slowdowns or delays. I'm Pete Paquette. That's Answer Traffic.
5: The Answer Forecast.
7: Hot again, around 90 by noon. Heat index already scraping 100. Rain on the grow this afternoon as we hit highs in the mid-90s and a heat index around 104. Back into the 80s as we wrap the drive home. Rain keeps rolling this evening. 70s after midnight, lows in the upper 70s around dawn. This week, more of the same. Highs in the mid-90s, rain chances heaviest in the afternoon, and a rough heat index. Your latest Answer Forecast. I'm Dave DeRica.
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8: I just had to get a new cup of coffee. Launching into the third hour here, 29th day of June. It's Independence Day week. It's going to be a scorcher in Washington. And I got Molly Hemingway, and I got to be on my toes with Molly Hemingway, one of my favorite people, let alone guests, writers, pundits, editors. Molly Hemingway is joining us now on our flagship station, WMAL, stretching all across the country on our new network. Molly, thanks for joining us. Always good to talk with you.
9: It is great to be here with you, Larry.
8: I'm all caffeinated. Molly, of course, editor-in-chief of The Federalist, author of the new book, Alito, about Justice Alito, Fox News contributor. Let's start with Alito. I want to get to this story about the Daughters of the American Revolution, but we're just seeing a whole flurry of decisions coming out of the Supreme Court right now, as you always do the final week of June, and a lot of them have Justice Alito's name on them and his trademark wit and, in some cases, devastating observations. Anything stick out to you so far along the way?
9: Well, this has just been a pretty giant term for him, most notably with the Kalei decision, yeah, which dealt with whether you have to do racist gerrymanders, and the court said no, he authored that. He also was authoring some of these important decisions last week. He had one day where he had three huge decisions, including that temporary means temporary in temporary protected status, and also that if you apply or if you're trying to get asylum and you're outside of the country, that doesn't mean you have entered the United States. These are, on the one hand, very good decisions, and they're authored with his trademark, you know, large majorities and all that. On the other hand, it's kind of sad that the Supreme Court has to weigh in on things that are so basic and that the left has found it so effective to waste 10 years of people's time on enforcing the law through this type of lawfare.
8: Yeah, I'll say, well said. And that's what's frustrating. Every time I see a case like this and see the decisions, like, why did this even have to go to the Supreme Court? And one of those is the one that we're waiting on, I think we'll hear today, which has to do with transgender athletes in West Virginia and Idaho. And I think it was Alito who actually had the best exchange with the ACLU lawyer, who said, can you define woman? And the ACLU lawyer said, no, we don't have a definition. And Alito said, well, how are we supposed to rule on anything based on sexual sexual discrimination. And there was no answer.

0: and it, that's another thing where it just seemed like sometimes people can take advantage of normalcy by being so insane that people don't know how to deal with it. This recent change we saw of saying that men who claim to be women are in fact women, which some courts have said, sure, you know, nothing has any meaning. Let's go ahead and go along with that. The Supreme Court has been pretty good at pushing that back. But again, if a society is pushing these ideas, it's not a great sign for that society, particularly on our 250th anniversary.
1: And that, of course, leads us to the story about the Daughters of the American Revolution. We talked about this a couple of weeks ago as the build-up to this vote was coming. And listen, I do want to draw a line here between private institutions and government functions, obviously, in the context of the Supreme Court decisions we were just discussing. But you're right with regard to what a society does. We still have a say here. Just because something might be legal or illegal, or an organization has a right to do something or not, it still is. It adds to sort of a corruption of our culture. So lay out exactly what the Daughters of the American Revolution have decided here with this vote.
0: And just to, for people who don't know, I'm sure everybody does, but Daughters of the American Revolution is an organization for women who can prove beyond a shadow of a doubt that they are related to someone who fought in the Revolutionary War.
1: Yeah.
0: There's an organization for sons of the American Revolution. And Daughters of the American Revolution, you can't join if you're, like, let's say you're adopted by people who are descendants of the Revolution. You don't get in.
1: Yeah.
0: But a couple years ago, activists started saying, if you're a man who claims to be a woman, you get to be a daughter of the American Revolution. Now, obviously, most chapters and most people involved in this organization are just shocked and horrified by this, but the leadership and the voting mechanisms that they control have been, for a couple years now, pushing to have men take over Daughters of the American Revolution if they claim to be women. And so they most recently had a vote with unbelievable voting irregularities and problems. And the president of the organization, Ginny Storage, who's a huge proponent of transing DAR, was able to push this through. And then afterwards, she sent a letter to everybody saying, suck it up, deal with it, and you have to accept this. So it's just, people are horrified, basically.
1: I'm horrified. People should be horrified. By the way, I just want to note that the motto of the Daughters of the American Revolution, the motto is God. Oh, I just had it in front of me. Oh, crud. Look at me. I got all excited there, Molly, but you know, you distract me.
0: I'm not a member, by the way. I'm not eligible. I was thinking maybe I could just start telling people that I am eligible, that I identify as a descendant.
1: Identify as somebody related to George Washington, in fact. I believe that you're one of the descendants of George Washington, Molly.
0: I identify that way.
1: It's God, home, and country. That's the motto of the Daughters of the American Revolution. God first, by the way. Thank you very much. So let me ask you this. I want to get into the leadership question here and this whole idea that they're trying to trans DAR, but in the Sons of the American Revolution, if a man who by bloodline is related to someone who fought in the revolution, if that man now identifies as a woman, would the Sons of the American Revolution let them in? Do we even know the answer to that question?
0: Do you mean if a woman said she was a man, would they let him?
1: If a man said he was a woman but wanted to stay in Sons because biologically he is a son.
0: I don't know. You know,
1: you need a game board for this.
0: Yeah, they started in a year prior to Daughters of the American Revolution. And Daughters did start precisely because women weren't allowed in Sons, as you might imagine.
1: Yeah.
0: And so, but DAR has become this huge organization that cares about patriotism. It does education. They are one of the most important lineage societies in the country. And for them to do this is just such, it's like the whole point of DAR is not to do stuff like this.
1: Right.
0: But like so many other institutions that have been taken over by the left, they're pushing to destroy it by transing it. They've already lost members. They've already lost some leaders. And now they stand to lose some more. And then they'll say, oh, see, we're having even bigger ability to vote to trans, to keep DAR trans.
1: And this is the bigger question, and you frame this within when a society lets this happen to themselves, when organizations lets this happen, they stand by it and even encourage it because of whatever virtue they're trying to signal, that it's a quick downward slope here. So I guess that's the bigger question here. What exactly is the agenda? Because it's really not about transgender per se or that sort of thing. It has to do with taking these institutions, I think, and gutting them out and removing their impact on our culture. We saw it with the Boy Scouts.
0: Yeah, there's something destructive behind the mentality of it, but it's not just, you know, that there are men who want to take part in DAR and that, you know, men are very good at taking over organizations, whether they claim to be women or not. And then also then having a bunch of leaders who are left wing who don't care about retaining the integrity of it. But I was thinking, it's one thing a couple years ago during the height of trans insanity when everything was getting trans. But DAR is doing this now. I mean, they started doing it a couple years ago, but they're doing it now. It seems so late to the game. Now even many liberals are saying, hey, that trans insanity, that was crazy, and we can't just walk around acting like men can become women. But DAR is there. The leadership there is you know, years behind the realization that this is not something they should be doing. They're doing it full steam ahead.
1: And it's important for conservatives to push back on these. They're just reasonable people to push back on. This is why whenever the question of men and women's sports at our institutions, college, high school, what have you, always boils down to it's unfair with regard to competition, I always push back on that. Even when people say, oh, well, it's also unsafe for girls in the locker room, which it is. There's more to it than that, though. There needs to be some truths that we can all embrace and agree on. One of that is men and women are different, and there's very distinctive differences between them that we need to acknowledge as a society. Otherwise, what can we agree on, Molly?
0: Preach, Larry. That is exactly right. The importance of standing up for the truth, that's incumbent upon everyone. And for a historic lineage society that purports to defend, you know, to remember the founding, where the American founders were moving to another country in order to be able to pursue the truth, whether that was through freedom of speech, of the press, of religion. And then here they're saying truth doesn't matter. We're going to lie and we're going to put it into our charter. That's a huge problem. And I do want to say there might be legal recourse. Certainly many of the chapter heads are thinking about this because it is a federally chartered organization. And because this was an organization that many women put a lot of money and time and effort into as a women's organization, there are some people who are thinking about pursuing some legal recourse against the leadership that has foisted this on the organization, thereby destroying it.
1: We will watch that space. And of course, we'll watch the great work that you do as a Fox News contributor and as the editor-in-chief of The Federalist, who, although we do vie for clicks, as I'm the editor of Town Hall. I say there's more than enough clicks to go around. You check out Federalist and come check out Town Hall.
0: We love good publications and outlets.
1: Absolutely. We need to hang together. Have a great Independence Day week. Are you staying in Washington for it?
0: Oh, am I? I mean, yeah. I've planned out every few minutes of my Independence Day celebration.
1: Honestly, I should have had you on to talk about the fashion. I've been seeing some of the incredible swag that you're purchasing. You're like using the whole Hemingway House budget on America 250 swag, Molly. Can't wait to see the pictures.
0: Once, Larry.
1: I hear you. Thanks, Molly. Molly Hemingway, the fabulous Molly Hemingway. Keep it here.
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4: A domestic in Winter Garden led to a standoff with SWAT late Saturday, with streets closed in the Partlow Drive area. A man holed up for hours but surrendered without incident early Sunday. And a pedestrian death Saturday night. FHP says 21-year-old walking down Gatlin Avenue walked into the path of a vehicle driven by an 18-year-old. That driver stayed on the scene. SpaceX with a successful launch from the Cape last night. Next up this week, ULA with Amazon satellites Thursday night. And then SpaceX with their own satellites, so Starlinks, Friday morning at 7:30. In today's Daybreak Insider, oil at $70 a barrel. So why is the price of the pump still so high? Trump warns communist D.C. mayor candidate, and while the communist candidate in New York tries to clean up her resume, America 250 celebrations across the country this week. Just some of today's top stories in the Daybreak Insider. 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Back out on the roads, minor crash I-4 East around Central Florida Parkway. It's off to the side. Pete Paquette, your latest Answer News updates. Timely analysis. 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O'Connor and Company. 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
1: Somehow made it through 2 hours and 20 minutes of our program this morning and not had any mention of the happenings in Iran. Part of that is an editorial decision, because the fact of the matter is, you know, yes, there was some shots fired here and there. Negotiations go on. Iranians are saying what the U.S. is saying at the negotiation table isn't true. The U.S. is saying, yeah, let's just keep the conversation going and stop firing on ships, and we'll fire back at you. And we did. We took out a lot of their radar and missile operations on the Strait of Hormuz. And, you know, it's an ongoing developing story, and people on cable news and in major publications, they too often want to reach some major conclusion. Well, if this isn't resolved in 24 hours, well, a big chunk of the situation has been resolved already, and we don't want our leaders and our diplomats and our generals and admirals and our commander-in-chief and his team to be handling something this critical and this important and frankly this dangerous at the end of the leash of the 24-hour news cycle and Jake Tapper's timeline. That's not how these things work. And that's why I was interested when J.D. Vance, still selling his new book, Communion, which I'm in the middle of reading, by the way, and it's quite good. He appeared on Bill Maher's show on HBO. And Maher, I have to say, not a bad interview. And I want to show you a couple of moments from there. I want to start with clip 13, gentlemen, if we could. Clip 13, which Maher kind of asked the basic question, which is, we've been down this road before. We know we can't trust Iran. What's different this time? Important question. We asked that last week on the show. On Friday, the question was, do you trust Trump? That's the question. That's the answer to the question. What's different? Well, this leadership team is different. And do you have more faith in them? Well, here's J.D. Vance answering.
8: Their program isn't destroyed. The nuclear program isn't destroyed.
1: Oh, I'm sorry. I called for the wrong one. I thought that was still. Let's go to the other one that I thought was the right one. Let's go to that clip first, and then we'll get to this one.
8: Well, you came out of these meetings. I heard sort of the same thing. I've heard a lot of talk about progress and that. I've heard it so many times before. Why is this different? Why isn't it bull this time?
9: Well, I'd say the most important thing, Bill, is that the people who judge whether the oil is actually flowing, they judge this as a success, right? So if you look at oil right now, it's back down to $73 a barrel, got up to $126 a barrel. So there's a signal that there's something real going on here. I think the second, Bill, is whether we make the final deal, because you have to remember this MOU is fundamentally, it says the straits are going to be open, the oil is going to flow. We're seeing that happen already. It's also a ceasefire, which, as you pointed out, is always going to be a little messy when you're dealing with the Iranians. But if we make the final deal, then great. If we don't make the final deal, their nuclear program is still destroyed. They're still much weaker as a country. So my attitude is America wins either way. But I do think that what the president has done is asked us to do something that, frankly, nobody in 47 years of dealing with the Iranians has done, which is offer them an opportunity to fundamentally transform how they behave with the West. They've been the largest state sponsor of terrorism basically since they began as a nation, or at least as an Islamic republic 47 years ago. He's saying, look, if they're willing to change, we're willing to change too. If they're not willing to change, we still fundamentally have all the cards.
1: You think that J.D. Vance is naive here? I don't think he is, but he may be. You may think that the entire Trump team is naive here, but there's a fundamental difference here. Number one, do you trust them more than you trust a Joe Biden, Jake Sullivan, Barack Obama, Hillary Clinton, John Kerry? That's not even close, in my opinion, number one. But number two, he just said at the end there, well, we still hold all the cards. We still got our military poised off your shore. We just destroyed the top several tiers of your leadership. We demonstrated what we could do. We didn't go that last step. We didn't carpet bomb you. We didn't turn the desert into glass. We left much of your infrastructure intact. We could destroy it, and they know that. And I think that is a difference maker. And then there's this question about the nuclear program. Here, take a listen.
8: Their program isn't destroyed. The nuclear program isn't destroyed. I mean, I don't know any of our objectives. And look, I said, you know,
9: What part is not destroyed?
8: Well, we didn't get in there. The whole thing was we have to get in there and see. Otherwise, we wouldn't be doing this.
9: Well, let me say,
8: we didn't.
9: First of all, so a nuclear program, and I'm hardly a nuclear scientist, I'm a lonely politician, but the thing that you have to destroy is their ability to enrich uranium, which has been destroyed. You have to destroy their ability. Well, because you need functioning centrifuges that can actually spin.
8: All the time, we
9: got
8: to get in there and we got to get the dust.
9: Okay,
8: and we didn't get in there, so how do we get the dust?
9: So that's actually a separate question. So there's the highly enriched stockpile, which, by the way, was allowed to accumulate over 20 years of previous administrations. That enriched stockpile is something that we want to get. But, Bill, if we never get it, and the president wants
1: it. It's buried under rock. I'm running out of time, so I just want to say this was a clear explanation of where we are right now. We did destroy their ability. What we want to destroy is any future opportunities. And there's something about an E-4 from the Marines who served in Iraq handling this that really makes me happy.
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15: Caves. Venezuela, search and recovery crews continue the hunt for survivors amid the rubble of collapsed buildings. The death toll has risen to more than 1,400. Thousands are still unaccounted for. Massive wildfire burning amid tinder-dry conditions along the Utah-Colorado border has claimed the lives of three firefighters, a couple of others injured. Kentucky is in a state of emergency declared by Governor Andy Beshear amid deadly flooding that has swamped a large part of the state. From the plains to New England, excessive heat warnings are up. Temperatures expected to soar into dangerous territory this week. Following the latest exchange of fire between Iran and the U.S., reports the two sides may be on the verge of resuming their peace talks, perhaps as early as tomorrow. Dow futures, 206 points higher. More details, srnnews.com.
16: This is Hugh Hewitt for townhall.com. The 250th anniversary of the Declaration of Independence is approaching quickly. The document, as I often point out to my listeners, is, to quote Abraham Lincoln, an apple of gold protected by the frame of silver that is the Constitution. He borrowed from Psalms there. All Americans, indeed all the free world, have a lot to celebrate in this, our 250th year of independence. The Declaration asserted the existence of rights of individuals that exist before any government, no matter the form of that government, comes into being. We hold these truths to be self-evident, that all men are created equal, that they are endowed by their Creator with certain unalienable rights, that among these are life, liberty, and the pursuit of happiness. The great day of the 4th is, from beginning to end, about love of our country, because our country defends our individual rights, rights derived, back to the Declaration, from the laws of nature and nature's God. It is quite a gift that we have been given, a gift that needs to be defended.
17: Hello, Florida. 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
22: Stuck in traffic? We've got the answer.
18: Earlier, pretty minor crash, I-4 eastbound around Central Florida Parkway, moved off to the side. We're looking pretty decent on the beach line itself. Good travel times into OIA this morning. How about you're traveling up to Sanford International right now? Looking pretty good, getting ready for summer vacation. No problems on the 429. Looks like the 417 over on the east side, too. Really not seeing any big delays there. That's all good news. I'm Pete Paquette. Answer traffic.
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12: hot again. Around 90 by noon. Heat index already scraping 100. Rain on the grow this afternoon as we hit highs in the mid-90s and a heat index around 104. Back into the 80s as we wrap the drive home. Rain keeps rolling this evening. 70s after midnight, lows in the upper 70s around dawn. This week, more of the same. Highs in the mid-90s. Rain chances heaviest in the afternoon and a rough heat index. Your latest answer forecast. I'm Dave DeRica.
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1: 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But our sights are set on New York right now, as they're going to have a little July 4th celebration as well. I vividly remember when I was a kid in 1976, that incredible armada of tall ships that came into New York Harbor to celebrate alongside Navy vessels, and they're doing a similar situation this time around. And our guest right now is going to participate in that armada. He's not in the Navy. He's a great patriot. He is a incredibly talented musician, singer, songwriter, the one and only John Androsik of Five for Fighting. And John, you are going to be performing. Oh, look at you. You got your Nimitz hat on, too. That's impressive, because you're performing on the USS Nimitz, the storied carrier, the Nimitz. Tell me how this came about. What are you doing?
21: Well, I have to give a lot of credit to our ambassador to the UN, Mike Waltz, and Jeff Bardos, his number two, and the Navy. You are my favorite Navy dad, Larry. And
1: thank you.
21: They were looking for something to do on Fleet Week, and as you said,
1: and I was busy. John, just so you know, I do an incredible karaoke if I were a rich man from Fiddler on the Roof, but they asked, but I was busy, so I'm glad that they made it down to the second tier.
21: You know, I am the C-list rock star, but it's going to be it's been kind of a roller coaster. We've gone back and forth. We were going to be on the Kearsarge, you know, the vice president's going to be on the Kearsarge, but what we really wanted to do was bring you know, of course, sailors and their families, but also since it's in New York and look, we're the 25th anniversary of 9/11, we're going to bring firefighters, New York, NYPD, Wounded Warriors, Gold Star families. There will be some firefighters that were on that stage with me at the concert for New York 25 years ago. So for me, it'll be very emotional.
1: Amazing. So what's the scene look like? Basically, you're flying out, you're going to be on the ships, and there's like a whole grouping of Navy vessels that are going to like sail into New York Harbor?
21: Yeah, the Nimitz is on its way. The Kearsarge is on its way. They're pulling it. I think the Nimitz is actually getting in Wednesday. I go onto the ship on Wednesday. We
1: amazing.
21: Do a sound check. I stay the night. I'm going to play some songs for some of the crew. I've never spent the night on an aircraft carrier, Larry, so I'm bringing my Marazine. We'll perform. I'm performing with Alona Well, the former hostage. He's going to play piano for me, and with all our special guests, and then I'll sing God Bless America after the vice president speaks to kind of send us off. But
1: incredible.
21: You're right. The International Naval Review that they're having looks just stunning, and the flyovers and the flags and the Statue of Liberty will be behind us. So, boy, yeah, you can't ask for more. I'm incredibly honored.
1: And by the way, it's incredibly relevant because 250 years ago, as the congressmen, the politicians were signing that declaration, our military was right there, right where you're going to be in New York, on the front lines. And when they looked at New York Harbor, they saw a different armada. It was the British Navy, the most formidable Navy on the planet, steaming, well, not steaming, they didn't have steam, but you know my point. They were sailing in, and they were ready to destroy us. So it's incredible, 250 years later, to have the U.S. Navy, now the most formidable Navy on the planet, to sort of take its place and say, yeah, we won. Nice slam dunk.
21: Well, look, the Continental Navy was a big part of securing our freedom, and the Navy's been a huge part of our success. I mean, look, the Nimitz, right? You could argue that Admiral Nimitz won World War II. Look, he took over right after Pearl Harbor and was faced with, you know, certainly an incredible challenge, outnumbered. And, you know, it's just another example of America and our strength, our will, our savvy. And, again, it's a true honor to be on that ship in particular.
1: John Androsik, Five for Fighting. By the way, he's just finishing up a tour right now, and I've been catching some pictures of this tour right through the heartland, through Michigan, Grand Rapids, I think you were in, Wichita, and Colorado Springs, home of the Air Force Academy. This has been quite a tour, and you're not alone. You've got a great group of musicians on this tour with you, right?
21: You know, it's amazing. We're calling Colorado Springs last night. Half the audience were veterans and military families. And, you know, it's been interesting, you know, since we announced this. Of course, you know, in this day and age, there's some folks that are unhappy that I'm playing this event. But, you know, Larry, I heard a quote the other day that I really like, and I think you'll like it too. It was, if you want to hate America, watch the news. If you want to love America, drive through it. And you know what? We do that. We drive through it. I've hit every 50 states, red states, blue states, purple states. And I think when you do that, you understand. Like my folks in the World Cup are finding out. We have had a relatively wonderful country. We have much more that brings us together than drives us apart. And it's been a truly special tour. And yeah, we'll wrap it up in Utah on Wednesday, and then I'll come over to New York and ferry out to the ship.
1: Very cool. Listen, John, you know how much I love you, and I'd love to talk to you all morning, but we're having some audio issues. You can't tell, but we're having it on our end. Gentlemen, give me some guidance. Is it good to reset and try to bring John back, or is this irrevocable? What do you say? Just let me know down the line so we can... Yeah, John, if you don't mind just rejoining the connection there, and we will, in the meantime, though, I can tell you that if you can't get to Washington, D.C. for the 4th of July, which you probably should because it's Independence Day and it's the most important city on the planet, if you care about America and our government and our freedoms. I mean, after all, the Constitution and the Declaration of Independence are still here, unless Nicolas Cage took them. I can't remember now. I think he brought them back. I guess you can go to New York, though. New York is a pretty important city, too, even though it's run by Marxists now. But who am I to complain? We're about to be run by Marxists as well. And the Armada, just to see this Armada floating into New York Harbor and to hang out with that. If you are in New York this week and you see somebody in uniform, if you see a sailor, you better buy them a beer. You better bring some extra spending money. I know, it's but come on. These guys deserve it. And it's like on the town, right? It's like that Gene Kelly, Frank Sinatra movie. There's nothing better than walking through New York City and seeing all of these uniformed Marines and sailors and seamen walking up and down the hallowed streets of Manhattan, enjoying our biggest city, our most culturally diverse city, our the center of our financial capital, the center of our, you know, theater world and the cultural capital, and see these men and women in their uniforms enjoying and acknowledging part of what they're fighting for. Yes, I know most of them live in the heartland. Most of them live in the, well, where you live. But New York, for now, is still part of America as well. And there's something about being in New York during Fleet Week or during a time like this, during Independence Day celebrations, that really is magical. And I suggest you do the same. And maybe you can see John's concert as well. Do we have John back now? Oh, all right. He's still resweating and resetting, and we'll try to do that. By the way, just to give you a preview, we've got a little bit more content coming up throughout the week here, leading up to the July 4th weekend on this program and on Salem News Channel, all centered around America's 250. And we've got a couple of things that we're doing specifically for the events going on in New York. In fact, this show will be broadcast from New York tomorrow and from Wednesday as we're on location there. And we've got John back, John Androsik, Five for Fighting. Hey, John, you know, I don't need to remind you that this conversation you and I are having about your participation in America's 250th anniversary, sadly, is sort of a one-off. It's a bit of a unicorn event because so many of your colleagues in the industry have decided that they don't want to participate for political reasons, I suppose. It's striking when you see how many big-name performers came out for the Obama Presidential Center. What is that? The message it sends to the consumers and the people who you know, they want to appeal to sell their albums is a pretty negative one, I think.
21: You know, for 249 years, we've celebrated America's birthday, and I don't remember, you know, everybody checking the box score to see who's president before lighting a sparkler, right?
1: Yeah.
21: It is unfortunate. And I think, you know, look, I'm getting a lot of heat, you know, for just singing with Alone on a ship to celebrate our country. But look, it's an honor for me for my lifetime. I don't know what happened with the Freedom Concert, but you know, personally for me, this is an honor of a lifetime to celebrate the greatest nation that's ever existed on the planet. And I don't think we should be ashamed to say that. Yeah. You know, there's been no, look, are we perfect? No. Am I a blind patriot? No. I know you're not either, Larry. But there's never been a better force for good, for human rights, liberty. Like Alon Owell, who's going to be playing with me, this former hostage, he is alive because of the United States of America, because of Donald Trump, because of Marco Rubio. He is a miracle. And but I shouldn't be surprised, because America has a history of making miracles.
1: Yeah. Well said. And I guess that's what's striking to me, is that there used to be a line that was drawn. Like after 9/11, you reached out to your colleagues, you put together great benefits, concerts, and you also put together great care packages for our military, and you attended a lot of concerts and performed a lot of concerts for our military who are in country, because they don't get to choose who the president is. And listen, I support this president, but you don't have to support the president to be there for the troops and be there to the bigger picture of what America stands for.
21: Look, if President Obama or Joe Biden would have asked me to perform for our Independence Day and salute our troops, I would be there in 2 minutes. And unfortunately, I think, you know, it goes back to this quote that I don't know if you heard it before I got cut off, but I love it. It says, if you want to hate America, watch the news. If you want to love America, drive through it. And that's what I do, drive through it. So I think a lot of these folks are intimidated. They're brainwashed. But look, we can celebrate. We can we don't need to dwell on that on this Independence Day. There's
1: You're
21: plenty
1: right.
21: of time to be bummed out about the culture. But I'm excited to celebrate. And you know what? I'm sure there's a lot more Democrats who are celebrating than the folks that you see on, you know, some of the news
1: Absolutely.
21: Channels.
1: You're right. You're right. Thank you for bringing me back to reality. We shouldn't dwell on the negative. And by the way, we also shouldn't dwell on the fact that your current tour ends this week, because you've got another tour coming out this fall. In fact, you're coming into my neighborhood, so we're going to make sure that we see you. But how can people get information about Five for Fighting this fall?
21: Yeah, fiveforfighting.com, going out with the String Quartet, hitting, a month and a half will be out in the Northeast, the Midwest. My daughter, of course, will be opening for me. You know her well, Larry. You're her biggest fan, Lacey
1: I
21: Lee.
1: I do. She's great. Yeah, I love it when theater kids make good. She's fantastic.
21: Yeah. She's your people. But yes, so we'll be doing that. And we'll also be doing some special events around 9/11 that I'll let you know of as we get closer. Again, I can't believe we're coming up on the 25th anniversary. But
1: yeah,
21: a lot of big things happening this year, and I'm honored to be part of them.
1: All right. And I know you're a big sports fan. Who do you like other than obviously Team USA in the World Cup? But everybody's got a second team that they're rooting for. Who do you like?
21: Well, look, some of the African teams have been so fun to watch. And, you know, I it's hard not to go against Messi. It'd be fun to see him win another one. But, USA, what an exciting thing. I think, boy, for the country, it's been amazing.
1: It really has. It really has. And Team USA has a pretty good draw here in the round of 32. We're going to see how far they can go. John, love you. Happy Independence Day. Thanks for joining us. Great talking with you.
21: Thank you, too. Thanks, buddy.
0: Patrick was way behind on his IRS taxes.
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23: Now that the Memorandum of Understanding with Iran has been signed, we the people are being inundated with lots of opinions about it. Here's what President Trump did. He simultaneously applied a carrot and big stick approach to the Iranian problem. Operations Epic Fury and Economic Fury brought Iran to its knees and set their economy and military back 15 to 20 years or more. Closing the Strait of Hormuz has changed the flow of oil out of that region, permanently crippling Iran's geopolitical influence. Iran now has incentives to turn away from its goals to destroy the U.S. and Israel. This change from previous efforts creates pressure within Iran's regime, which will force positive results. How far changes in Iran will go, history will determine. What cannot be disputed is Iran, for the foreseeable future, is now incapable of being the menace it has been for 47 years. This is Christopher Hart with your Answer Orlando, We the People Minute.
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1: It was not a pretty week last week between the executive branch and the legislative branch, most specifically the Trump White House and President Trump himself, and the Republican-led Senate, and frankly, the Republican leadership right now. You saw that the president was heading down to the Senate. He was going to sign the new housing bill because everyone cares deeply about the housing bill that Elizabeth Warren wrote. And during a caucus meeting with senators, there were some dust-ups over Iran, over the Save America Act, and the president decided, yeah, you know what, I'm going home. You can sit on your housing bill for a while. In fact, if you really want that housing bill, why don't you pass the Save America Act? And then he appeared at an event and he said this, doubling down on that demand.
26: And now we have to pass the Save America Act to protect our sacred American elections. Have to pass. Hard to believe, right? Hard to believe that we even have to fight for this. We have to fight for everything. Nothing comes easy. Nothing. All voters must show photo ID. Not so bad. Huh? All voters must provide proof of citizenship. Is that so hard?
1: Yeah, apparently it is hard. It is hard if you're Republican senators, and specifically if you're Majority Leader John Thune. The leader. He's the leader, right? I keep having to check that because he wanted this job. He wanted the lead. But I'm not seeing a whole lot of leadership from him. And there's a lot of pressure on him because here's the thing. He's from South Dakota. The voters of South Dakota, like all voters in America, they want this passed. They want this done. So an astounding thing happened late Thursday night in South Dakota as Scott Pressler, who I'm sure many of you know, he actually works on the ground. He pounds the pavement. He registers voters. He hears from voters. He helped build a huge registration lead for Republicans in the state of Pennsylvania leading into 2024. He knows what voters want. And when he goes to register voters and lead groups and efforts that register voters, he hears from them, I don't even know if my vote's going to count because non-citizens and other fraud is going on with our election system. So we should pass the Save America Act. So Scott Pressler has been pressing John Thune to lead the charge. And he went to South Dakota for the state Republican Party meeting. And at that meeting, by the way, this happened.
4: So this is Gene Sbailotto with Dead On, where it looks like there's a memorandum with Scott Pressler's picture on the first table to identify him at the door to prevent him from entering.
1: That's
4: this is
1: right.
4: The doors.
1: This is a viral video from Scott Pressler showing that his picture, like a wanted poster, you know, reward, dead or alive. If Scott Pressler comes in here, don't let him in. And by the way, behind those doors, here's what happened when a certain committee asked to censure their guy, John Thune, for refusing to get the SAVE Act passed. Watch the vote.
6: Title of the resolution began the adoption of the resolution rebuking Senator John Thune. All those in favor will say aye.
7: Aye.
6: Those nay?
7: No.
6: Noes have it. The resolution is not passed.
1: Yeah. The noes have it because the highest ranking Republican, the leader in the Senate, John Thune, made sure that the noes would have it. And he didn't want Scott Pressler to see that. He didn't want Scott Pressler to participate. But really, he didn't want you to see it. Because here's what happened when Scott Pressler out in the lobby tried to explain to his Facebook followers and social media followers what had happened. Here, take a listen.
8: Hey guys, this is Scott Pressler. I'm here at the South Dakota State Convention. I have a ticket, and they are saying that I can't come in. So we're going to find out very shortly why I am not being allowed as one of the biggest supporters of President Donald J. Trump.
9: I'm big on Facebook, too, and I'm the asshole saying you can't come in because guess what? You're posting this little and moan session on Facebook. So you just get the hell out of here. Thank you.
8: You see how the grassroots are welcomed in Senate Majority Leader Thune's territory? Interesting, my friends. I don't think this is a good reflection of the South Dakota GOP.
1: No, it certainly is not. That was one of John Thune's guys wanting to make sure that Scott Pressler can't go in there and is proud of it, I suppose. This doesn't reflect well, not just on South Dakota, but on South Dakota voters, because, again, they are in favor of this thing passing. But you got to get through the gatekeepers. You got to get into the room. Scott Pressler and other concerned Americans, they're not welcome. Is that really what South Dakota is all about? Is that what John Thune is all about? Well, apparently, because here's one more video of one of the gatekeepers, one of the security personnel at the door who had clear instructions about who could and could not go in that room.
4: You say, did John Thune specifically ask that Scott Pressler not attend this event?
10: Yes.
4: Okay, is John Thune a member of the convention committee?
10: No.
4: So how does he have authority to remove people from events?
10: He has an excuse. He has a...
13: Please let Scott Pressler in.
10: He has a lot of security in there and
4: Is Mr. Pressler considered a security threat?
10: Not to me, but I'm not going to go in there and argue with the Secret Service.
1: Yeah, that's weird, too, because the majority leader in the Senate, John Thune, doesn't get Secret Service. So maybe he was just saying Secret Service. He meant security. Not sure. But the point of the whole story here is that John Thune is terrified and running scared and doesn't want you to know what he's up to. And he's, well, he's using goons to silence activists who merely want to make sure that our elections are safe. That's weird.
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17: Breaking news this hour from Town Hall. I'm Rich Thomason. It won't be long now, with all eyes on the U.S. Supreme Court.
18: The court's next release of decisions will take place this morning at 10 a.m., when rulings in some of the remaining cases will be announced. The next decision day will be revealed after that. Yet to be decided? Arguably, the most anticipated ruling is on President Trump's executive order seeking to restrict birthright citizenship, which is one of his first acts after returning as president last year. We're also awaiting decisions on the removal of protections for the Federal Trade Commission, the independence of the Federal Reserve, a ban on men playing women's sports, and mail-in ballots. Bernie Bennett in Washington.
17: Iran's president claims $6 billion in frozen Iranian assets in Qatar will soon be released.
19: The announcement comes as negotiations between the U.S. and Iran were challenged after Iran launched missiles across the Persian Gulf, targeting Bahrain and Kuwait on Sunday. President Masoud Pezeshkian is the highest-ranking official within Iran to reference the release of the funds held by Qatar, a key mediator in negotiations alongside Pakistan. So far, U.S. officials have said no frozen assets have been released. Pakistan, a key mediator, has said talks would resume Tuesday between the U.S. and Iran on terms of their interim deal. The Trump administration on Sunday said nothing has been cancelled and technical talks are on track for the coming days. Iran has yet to say whether it will take part. I'm Karen Shamas.
17: On social media this morning, President Trump says Iran had requested a meeting with American counterparts, although the Iranians say no such meeting is scheduled. State of emergency in Kentucky. Amid deadly flooding across a vast area, 4 deaths in Kentucky, 1 flood-related death in Tennessee. Wildfires have claimed the lives of 3 firefighters along the Utah-Colorado border. 2 firefighters were injured. And temperatures in the triple digits in the forecast across the east later this week. On Wall Street, stock futures are higher. More on these stories, townhall.com.
27: Hi, I'm Derek Hicks, and this is an American idea that changed the world.
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7: Hot again. Around 90 by noon. Heat index already scraping 100. Rain on the grow this afternoon as we hit highs in the mid-90s and a heat index around 104. Back into the 80s as we wrap the drive home. Rain keeps rolling this evening. 70s after midnight. Lows in the upper 70s around dawn. This week, more of the same. Highs in the mid-90s. Rain chances heaviest in the afternoon and a rough heat index. Your latest Answer Forecast. I'm Dave DiRica.
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8: From the wild world of DC politics to America's culture clash, brace yourself for the reality check you've been waiting for. The one and only Mike Gallagher.
9: I saw a post on X over the weekend claiming that Joe Biden is going to be the first president in modern U.S. history to not be able to raise the sufficient funds to build a presidential library. Yet he got 81 million votes. Sure he did. Sure he did. Americans are just clamoring to vote for Joe Biden, weren't they? 81 million votes, my rear end. Happy Monday, June the 29th. What a weekend. Man, oh man. Had some explosive things that happened on the Bill Maher show, where Bill Maher was essentially praising J.D. Vance and the Republicans, because Vice President J.D. Vance is willing to show up and be a guest in a tough arena with a hostile audience like the Bill Maher show. I find that fairly remarkable. Democrats are panicking. Establishment Democrats are panicking because of this lurch to the left. But look, we got our own problems in the Republican Party. What's with these Ohio Republicans? Mike DeWine, the governor. How about John Kasich? Have you seen what these guys are saying about the Supreme Court ruling that simply affirms the temporary protection status means just that, it's temporary? Both Mike DeWine, the governor, and John Kasich, I guess he's kind of in retirement and just popping up whenever he feels like it, condemning the Supreme Court, essentially, and claiming we need these Haitian migrants who have been here for many, many years on a temporary protected status. It's in our best interest to keep them here. We can't deport them, or they can't go through the procedures to become legal citizens or have permanent status. What an amazing thing for Republicans to say. Now, as far as Kasich is concerned, he's a guy that has always been suspected of being a globalist rhino. Somebody posted on social media, this is the same John Kasich, or Kasich, who has a $20 million net worth, who lives in a gated community outside of Columbus, Ohio, where his

0: with its own lake, has a giant wall around it and 24/7 armed security. Now, I don't know if that's true or not, but that's the accusation online. The person who posted that, at Not Kenny Rogers, goes on to say, "Man, am I glad President Trump ended this version of the Republican Party. This is the version I'm talking about. Here's the governor of Ohio, Mike DeWine, on CNN over the weekend with Jake Tapper."
1: But the other point is, it is not in the United States' interest, certainly not in Ohio's interest, to have people who are working every single day, who are supporting a family, who are buying houses, fixing up old houses, starting businesses, and then put deep roots in this country and really are contributing, and yank them out.
0: Here we go. Again, a narrative that seems to defy logic. And again, not just Mike DeWine. Check out John Kasich.
2: The Supreme Court decision has said that Haitians are going to have to be removed from Springfield, Ohio. I guess I understand that, but there is an opportunity for the Congress to extend temporary protection status because things in Haiti are just deteriorating, and sending people back there with their families to me is just crazy. I wish the Congress would extend this for the Haitians, but if not, they'll say that that's the law. And to quote somebody, a figure from a Charles Dickens novel, if that's the law, then the law is an ass.
0: The law is an ass. He thinks it's crazy. Now, that's the former Ohio governor who is echoing the sentiments of the current Ohio governor. Now, as I understand it, here's what Bernie Moreno, U.S. Senator from Ohio, posted. More than two-thirds of the Haitians are on some form of welfare. Americans in need are waiting in line behind foreign nationals. There are car accidents and deaths occurring due to lack of English and driving skills. As Bernie Moreno so aptly puts it, flooding a small community in Ohio with third world economic migrants who mostly came here from South America is next level insanity. Congress has spoken, the president has spoken, the Supreme Court has spoken. Enough! Now, is Bernie Moreno wrong? John Kasich calls ending the temporary protection status for 350,000 Haitian migrants insanity. The only insanity is defending the indefensible. And it seems to me that is precisely what these clowns in Ohio, Mike DeWine and John Kasich, are exhibiting. Insanity. And yes, they are clowns. No other way to describe them. They are fools. You want to talk about what is an ass, John Kasich? It may be time for you to look into the mirror. Let's get your take on it. Tell me if I'm missing something here. Look, the question that keeps coming up, who's paying these guys off? Who's paying them off? John Kasich knows a huge percentage of these Haitians are on welfare. Mike DeWine knows a big percentage of these Haitians are on welfare. They want to keep it going. Wow. If you can understand it, shed some light on it for us. Here in the Relief Factor Studios, we're kicking off another hour of the Mike Gallagher Show, Monday, June 29th. Our number is 800-655-MIKE. Give me your reaction to what you just heard from these two Ohio governors, since this affects the city of Springfield, Ohio, pretty dramatically. 800-655-6453. I hope you join us.

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0: Gallagher.
1: 20 minutes past the hour, we're on Supreme Court watch. Could be the birthright citizenship ruling today. We'll give you all of the details the second we know you will. Also, Iran and the United States have entered into another sort of ceasefire. Both countries have agreed to stop attacking each other, according to a senior U.S. official. We'll give you an update on that. But first things first, now that the Supreme Court has upheld the Trump administration's ending of the temporary protection status for hundreds of thousands of migrants from Haiti and from Syria, what do you make of these Ohio Republicans coming out in opposition to what is now the law of the land? As Senator Bernie Moreno puts it, Congress has spoken, President has spoken, the Supreme Court has spoken. Enough is enough is enough. Let's start in Springfield, Ohio, where Scott is standing by. Springfield, of course, the home of apparently thousands of these Haitians who are enjoying temporary protection status. Hey, Scott, happy Monday. Thanks for joining us.
2: Hey, Mike, thanks for having me. I appreciate it. I just wanted to comment. I mean, I wish they would get out of there. You know, me and my wife went to the, you know, the stores going shopping on Friday, and they were just out shopping around like nothing happened. And, you know, they had that protest downtown. And you know who was at that protest? Mainly just landlords that you know, have those Haitians living in their homes. They want that government money. And I just recently got this job, and I had to go to Ohio Means Jobs, and I was filling out some paperwork for them, and which is right next to the welfare office. And that thing was lined up outside with Haitians at the welfare office.
1: I mean, it's got to be, Scott, it's got to be about the money. When you're governor, it's got to be about the money, right? Is Mike DeWine compromised? Is this guy, do you think he's getting paid off?
2: Oh, yeah, absolutely. He's getting paid off. He's getting so much money for the state or the government to have these people in Ohio. And they're all just filling their pockets. And the mayor, Rue, of Springfield, he's a funeral homeowner. I mean, he's got money in his family, but he's just a greedy, and he's wanting them all because of all the money coming in.
1: Right.
2: From the government.
1: Let me ask you. You live there. You work there. You know Springfield. Senator Moreno, who's your Ohio senator, says that more than two-thirds of the Haitians are on some sort of welfare. From your understanding, is that true?
2: That is true. That is true. Because, I mean, I go to the grocery with my wife, and you see them using food stamps.
1: Right.
2: Their grocery carts are full to the top, and they're using food stamps. So, I mean, you see it.
1: So Americans who have a need, poor Americans, have to wait in line behind foreign nationals from Haiti. That, I mean, it's insane. Now, Scott, I mean, it's crazy. And who is the guy who first raised the red flag about this? He got a lot of grief for it. They're eating the dogs. They're eating the cats. You remember when Trump raised that? J.D. Vance and President Trump. You know, I mean,
2: both of them. Yeah,
1: I know. All right, Scott. Good to hear from you. I appreciate you diving in. This is insane. I mean, look, we're at a point right now where it feels like the country is a giant satirical episode of some kind. It's like there's some kind of a bizarre, strange fever. The country is sick right now. The fever that has gripped the Democrat Party, and they are in a mess. These socialist, communist, Marxists, that ideology is taking over the party. There was some supervisor, this guy, I think his name is Scott Weiner, in San Francisco. He is a rabid lefty. There's nothing moderate about him. But he's Jewish, and he thinks Israel would have a right to exist. He showed up at some pride rally over the weekend. I was going to have Yasmin put the clip together, but there's so many F-bombs that you wouldn't even be able to understand it. They swarmed around this guy like a bunch of of jackals, like a bunch of hyenas, getting ready to devour their prey. And what's his crime? He's Jewish. It can't be anything else, because he's not moderate on any political issue. He's far, far, far left. He shows up at some park, and they swarmed him. F you! F you! You don't condemn the genocide! F Gaza! Say free Palestine! F you! They went nuts. And this guy, this little wispy guy, he looks like he's about to wet his pants. I mean, it's crazy what they're going through. And on our side, again, we got challenges with anomalies like John Kasich and Mike DeWine. But look at what the numbers guy, the CNN data guru, reports about President Trump's approval ratings. Every time Trump points this out, they slam him. Well, all right, you don't believe Trump? Maybe you'll believe Harry Enten from CNN.
0: Republicans love Donald Trump more than any president's own party supporters loved him at this particular point. Just take a look here. Okay, own party supporters, 21st century presidents, own party approval about at this point in the second term. Bush was at 77%. Obama was at 77%. Look at this. 86% of Republicans approve of the job that Donald Trump is doing at this point. That is higher than either Obama or Bush had within their own party at this point. Trump's magic touch has not seen a war off yet when it comes to the Republican base.
3: And what kind of approval are we talking about here?
0: Okay, so we're talking about overall approval here. How about the strongly approved, not just like, but love. Okay, we're going to look at these same presidents again. Strong approval among your own party's base. What you see here is Trump is the only one who gets a majority at this point in their presidency. Obama was at 48%. Bush was at 47%. You see here Trump at 53%. Not as high as overall approval rating, but still getting a majority of the Republican base, at least in the average of polls, to say that they still really, really, really like him.
1: Okay. You know, there's a perception that we're not unified. And according to that data, we are. You're getting 83% approval within the political party for a guy like Donald Trump. hate to break a newsflash, we are extremely unified. I dare say we're a heck of a lot more unified than these lunatics on the left or the lunatics of the Democrat Party, because they don't know what to do. Hakeem Jeffries, Nancy Pelosi, Chuck Schumer, move over. Here comes the Zohran Mamdani Brigade. 800-655-MIKE. More coming up.
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6: SRN News, I'm Rich Thomason in Washington. President Trump says there's going to be a U.S.-Iran meeting tomorrow. The talks were on questionable ground following Iranian attacks and the U.S. response to those attacks over the weekend. Wildfires raging along the Colorado-Utah border, prompting evacuations. They've turned deadly as well, with three firefighters killed and two others injured. The blistering heat that's been baking the Southwest is on the move, taking hold in the eastern part of the country this week, and parts of Kentucky and Tennessee have seen deadly flooding, and more rain has been falling. The death toll from the twin earthquakes in Venezuela has risen to over 1,400. The search and recovery crews continue their work in Venezuela. And the Supreme Court expected to rule this week on the issue of birthright citizenship, the practice of automatically granting citizenship to virtually everyone born in the U.S. SRNnews.com.
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12: Hot again. Around 90 by noon. Heat index already scraping 100. Rain on the grow this afternoon as we hit highs in the mid-90s and a heat index around 104. Back into the 80s as we wrap the drive home. Rain keeps rolling this evening. 70s after midnight. Lows in the upper 70s around dawn. This week, more of the same. Highs in the mid-90s. Rain chances heaviest in the afternoon and a rough heat index. Your latest Answer Forecast. I'm Dave DiRica.
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1: I can't wait to find out what Colonel Kurt Schlichter has to say about the Haitians. Bet you he thinks they're eating the dogs and eating the cats. He's gonna fire things up on the Gulf of America cruise. He's gonna be one of our invited special guests, and he's gonna join us in a couple of minutes here on the Mike Gallagher Show. You read him on Town Hall. He is tremendous. He is a really important voice. He's got a new book coming out. Can't wait to catch up with Kurt Schlichter, who again is going to accompany Scott Jennings, Jen Horn, Larry O'Connor, and me on the Gulf of America cruise, and we're in the final few weeks of sign-up period. If you've been thinking about it, now's the time. November 14th, we sail out of Fort Lauderdale, the Cayman Islands, Jamaica Mon, am I saying that right? 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We'll give you all the details. I also want to tell you a little bit about a movie that is really, really captivating hearts and minds, The Story of Everything, which is a really, really powerful documentary all about intelligent design, all about the evidence, the proof that there was and there is a creator. We're not here by accident. Look, a lot of people say, what's the proof that there is a God? You don't have to go any farther than the evidence, the scientific evidence, about how we got here. Well, that's what this movie featuring Dr. Stephen Meyer does. This movie will give you the confidence and evidence that everyone needs. The movie explains a deeper truth written in the stars, in the very code of our DNA. It's called intelligent design. We're not here by accident. And now the story of everything after a successful run in the theaters is available to watch at home. So just visit thestoryofeverything.film/Mike. There's special discounted pricing for the Mike Gallagher Show audience. You're not going to want to miss this movie. I'm getting tons of feedback from our audience. People are loving this. It's riveting. It's good stuff. thestoryofeverything.film/Mike. thestoryofeverything.film/Mike. Before Colonel Kurt joins us, we will take a couple more calls. We've been talking about the Ohio Governor, Mike DeWine, who's really on a roll these days. Last week, he vetoed a common-sense photo ID law to help preserve some voter integrity when it comes to mail-in ballots. He vetoed that, saying, we don't need that here in Ohio. Our elections are just fine. And now he's running around on CNN claiming that the Supreme Court ruling should not be upheld, should not be enforced, that it's not right to send Haitians back to Haiti. But that isn't the only option. I give you the Homeland Security Secretary, Mark Wayne Mullen. He, too, visited with Jake Tapper, and he pointed out that there are paths that these migrants from Haiti can take in order to stay here in the United States. Now, bear in mind, the reason I saw this clip is that Laura Ingraham reposted this clip and wrote, this is not what I voted for. So the hardliners on immigration are upset with Mark Wayne Mullen explaining that we don't just have to deport these Haitians. They do have other tools at their disposal if they choose to use them. Here's the Homeland Security chief on CNN with Jake Tapper over the weekend.
15: Either try to fill out the paperwork and be here underneath a permanent status, or we'll help you get back to your country. We'll actually give you a plane ticket plus roughly $2,100 to help you reestablish when you get there. But temporary protective status, according to the courts and in its name itself, is not permanent status.
1: Now, again, I'll be very clear here. I happen to agree with that position entirely. People get mad if anybody demonstrates a hint of compassion over this mass deportation. I love the expression compassionate conservative. And we should have some compassion. I'm not blind or oblivious to the reality of people living in Springfield, Ohio for years. But if Bernie Moreno, the senator there, is correct, over two-thirds of those Haitians that Mike DeWine is describing as just tax-paying, law-abiding business owners, over two-thirds of them are on welfare. They're getting government assistance. And as Bernie Moreno puts it, car accidents, deaths due to lack of English and driving skills. You can't flood Springfield, Ohio with third world economic migrants and not expect a catastrophe. And they've got a catastrophe going on in Springfield, Ohio. Well, not anymore. Congress has spoken. The president has spoken. The American people have spoken in electing this president. And now the Supreme Court has spoken. Enough is enough. Sorry. You either got to follow the steps that Mark Wayne Mullen laid out to try to stay here legally, or you got to go. Rita's in Philly. Hey, Rita, welcome back. How are you?
16: How you doing?
1: Good, good. What's your take on all this?
16: Hi. Okay. I wanted to tell you hi. Good morning. Love your show.
1: Thanks, Rita.
16: If I'm an immigrant, okay, love you. Great guy. Handsome, too. Oop, I don't want to get
1: No. I look like a toad.
16: No, you don't. Okay. If you're an immigrant, Okay, and say that you're an American family, you've been here all your life, you was born here, and both of you apply for Section 8. The immigrant gets the Section 8 unit before you do.
1: Mm-hmm.
16: A lot of people don't know that, okay? They take a priority. Also, wow. When they come here, they give them thousands and thousands of dollars, $5,000 in food stamps, $10,000 currency, you know, money to spend on the welfare line. And they tell them this. Don't tell the American people what you're getting because they're jealous and they want to beat you up. They tell them stuff like that. Tell them to keep their mouth shut. What do you think of that?
1: No, you're right. Well, that's my point. I mean, and that's what Bernie Moreno's point is, Rita, that when you've got migrants who are getting benefits ahead of American citizens, Houston, we got a problem. And Americans have had it. We're fed up. Not putting it up anymore. Not putting up with it anymore. David's back from Columbus, Ohio. Hey, David.
17: Hi, Mike. First of all, the R beside these, Kasich and DeWine, stands for Rhino, not Republican.
1: Yes, sir.
17: Kasich, he has always been go with which way the wind's blowing, and I think he just wants to get on CNN again because he hasn't been there for a while. DeWine,
1: but wait a minute, the wind isn't blowing his way. You heard the CNN report, what, 86% or whatever it is of Republicans are in favor of Trump's agenda? He's spitting in the wind, David.
17: Well, he's not even on that side anymore.
1: I know. And I'm sorry, David. I know you waited a while. I got a hard break here, but no. I can't wait to get Colonel Kurt's take on it. The one and only Kurt Schlichter, townhall.com's Pride and Joy, coming up. Wasting away. Been a long time since I've been this excited about a movie like The Story of Everything. The Story of Everything is Everything, a truly amazing cinematic masterpiece revealing the hidden hand behind the universe, directly responds to the theory that creation, including us people, just sort of happened out of nothing. 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
20: 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And I live in New York State. I see what's happening in New York State. I see what's happening in California. I see what's happening in Illinois and these blue states. 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
14: Mike Gallagher.
1: I was already excited about the Gulf of America cruise this November. Hundreds of you are too. You've already signed up. Scott Jennings, Jennifer Horn, Larry O'Connor, and I. And when they said that we're adding this guy to the mix, I told the team here at Salem Media, now it's a party. Now it's a party. Kurt Schlichter, author, lawyer, just an amazing, what a background. He's a retired Army infantry colonel, former stand-up comic, a little-known aspect of Colonel Kurt Schlichter, and he's got a book coming up in November. And again, he is joining us on the Gulf of America cruise. Colonel Kurt, it's great to see you, my friend. Look, you understand there are maritime laws that might impact your behavior on this on the Eurodam cruise ship. You know what I mean?
27: Well, you know, I've never represented myself as a proctor in admiralty, as a expert in such a jurisprudence is known. A proctor in admiralty, just like saying it.
1: Admiralty. You know, they've got a brig on. You know they've got a brig on the Eurodam. They've got a cell down there. They've got a holding cell somewhere, I think, on that cruise ship. So do not embarrass me. Do not get in any trouble with these wild, rambunctious passengers on the Gulf of America cruise. November 14th through the 21st, you're going to be there. Larry O'Connor, Scott Jennings. Scott's tearing it up over on CNN. Who am I missing? Larry O'Connor, Jen Horn, you, me, Jennings. We're going to have a ball.
27: It's going to be amazing. Now, it's not going to be, and it's not going to be one of these like National Review cruises. Mm-mm. Where you have a bunch of femboys drinking Zimas on the Lido deck, and everybody's watching Jonah Goldberg hog the buffet. That's not happening.
1: All right. See what I mean? See, this is going to be trouble.
27: Cool kids cruise.
1: This is the cool kids cruise for sure. Yeah, there's no boring lectures. We're not going to have any symposiums. We're going to have fun. We're going to have spirited debate, conversation. Every night we get on the we get together at the world stage. It's a beautiful. I've been on this ship a lot, Kurt. You're going to love this whole trip. It's going to be a beautiful.
27: I've been on a sister ship of the Eurodam, and it is pretty incredible. I'm looking forward to this. This is going to be amazing. I want to meet all the people. I like hanging out with the folks.
1: Me too. Me too. And look, and you will, because you can't go anywhere. You're on the ship. There ain't no escape.
27: There's nowhere to go unless they keel haul me, which is definitely possible.
1: All right, go ahead.
27: Oh, I want to emphasize this is again, it's not like the Bulwark cruise, okay? It's not like rum sodomy and the lash. There will be rum.
1: There will be rum. Okay. Rum will be involved. Yeah.
27: There's other parts. I'm not going to judge.
1: Look, other folks, they don't go. Look, let's put it this way. There's a casino on board. They don't go near the casino, I guarantee you. There's a spa. I guarantee you they don't go near the spa. They just sit around and they write white papers about how awful the Trump administration is and how MAGA has to be vanquished. That's how they do their cruises.
27: Yeah, it's the symposium. You got a David French on the Christian case for submitting to Marxist tyranny.
1: No kidding. Well, and this is what I wanted to get you in on this. Let's talk about this for just a moment, because we know the Democrats are imploding. Right now, you got the Zohran Mamdani wing taking over. Poor Hakeem Jeffries, Nancy Pelosi. They don't know what hit them. They can't figure out where these socialist, communist Marxists have come from. They're winning elections. We get their problems. I want to talk about some of our headaches, because we've got a few of our own. Again, just a quick reminder, though, about this cruise, because it's going to be a blast. And as you can tell, Kurt Schlichter will add plenty of color to the itinerary. So text the keyword cruise to 94878. We'll send you back a link with all the details. It sets sail out of Fort Lauderdale November the 14th. 7 days of the beautiful blue Caribbean water and the white sandy beaches. We're going to celebrate America's 250th together. We got a bunch of events planned for you on the ship. And a word of the wise, don't try to book around us, because, Kurt, some people try to do that. They go right to Holland America to save a couple of bucks. You won't be admitted to any of our exclusive events, because you got to have the badge, you got to be part of our group, and already almost 300 people have signed up. So just text the keyword cruise to 94878 or go to mikeonline.com to get the details on this great itinerary and the blast we're going to have, the Gulf of America cruise, the big Salem Media listener trip this year. Kurt, let's talk about Mike DeWine. Let's talk about John Kasich. Let's talk. I'm telling you, these globalist rhino governors and Republicans who are fretting. They're whining about the Supreme Court ruling upholding the Trump administration's position on the temporary, protected status for these hundreds of thousands of Haitians. Can you give us your best guess as to what motivates these rhinos? They're running over on CNN. They're whining. They're moaning. They're griping. Are they being bought off? Are they being paid off? What's their problem?
27: I think they're stuck at the cutting edge of 2003. Okay, they don't know what time it is. Here's what time it is, guys. Here's what time it is. It's time to say no. It's time to take our country back. And as conservatives, let's not get taken off into a tangent. Mark Wayne Mullen yesterday correctly said, hey, there are procedures, and if they have a legal right to stay here, they can go through those procedures. Okay,
1: that's
27: obvious. I don't know what the insanity about that is, and there's literally no one harder on immigration than I am. I want to deport some of these people from their own country. Okay.
1: Yeah, but Kurt, let me point something out. I played the Mark Wayne Mullen cut just a few minutes ago, and I'm with you. He's exactly right. That he's stating the obvious to Jake Tapper. They have paths. They can do that. Laura Ingraham reposted. I don't want to pick on Laura. I love her like I love you, but she reposted Mark Wayne Mullen's clip and said, I didn't vote for this. So the hardliners don't even like that.
27: Well, look, I get being a hardliner. What he's saying is, hey, there are legal paths that exist and you can use them. Well, duh, that's all we're asking. Use legal paths. Now, if we want to close down legal paths, which I do in many cases, there's a procedure to do that. It's the same procedure you do if you want to increase immigration. It's called the democratic process.
1: That's right.
27: All right. You elect people and then they do things. You don't just kind of hand wave it and require the Supreme Court to say, no, the meaning of temporary is temporary. And the meaning of in the country is in the country. I was a lawyer for 30 years. I didn't realize the Supreme Court had to do basic English grammar.
1: Now, Kurt, you're gonna be back again with us before the end of the year because you got a new book coming out, American Warlord.
27: Yes.
1: You can already pre-order it, American Warlord. It's out November the 3rd, which is great timing for the Gulf of America cruise. There's a rumor you're going to have like 19 trunk loads full of your book to hand out to our hundreds of passengers. Can you confirm or deny?
27: That is in flux in the moment at the moment, but I would love to do it. I mean, that would be it's a fun book.
1: I'll bet
27: you know
1: it
27: my
1: is.
27: Kelly Turnbull books, conservative action.
1: Yep,
27: lot of fun. This is a different character, different series. It's a lot of fun. See, I believe in fun.
1: Like, that's right. We all do.
27: Conservatism is not a painful duty.
1: And a visit with you is always fun. Pre-order American Warlord. Join us on the cruise November the 14th. You keep fighting the good fight, Colonel Kurt Schlichter, joining us on a busy Monday episode of the Mike Gallagher Show.
27: Ahoy.
1: Coming up. We are standing by. We're on Supreme Court watch. Will the birthright citizenship ruling come down during our next hour? If so, we'll bring it to you immediately. Because, hey, when we find out, you find out right away. Breaking news, what to make of it. Continuing on the Mike Gallagher Show for a Breaking News Monday.
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28: Breaking news this hour from Town Hall. I'm Rich Thomason.
3: The Supreme Court agrees to consider Arizona voting laws passed in the aftermath of the 2020 election. The laws require proof of citizenship for voter registration, as well as mandating the regular purging of the state's voter rolls, case to be heard in the fall. The High Court is rejecting President Trump's bid to have a $5 million verdict in the E. Jean Carroll sexual abuse case tossed out. Wildfires raging along the Colorado-Utah border are prompting evacuations. They've turned deadly as well. Three firefighters killed. And a blistering heat wave has its sights set on the eastern part of the country this week.
9: Temperatures rising ahead of the July 4th holiday will feel hotter because of the high humidity with it. So says the National Weather Service. Officials also say several days of high temperatures will settle in across the lower Great Lakes and the Mid-Atlantic. In addition, high temps will reach the Mississippi and Ohio River valleys.
3: Correspondent Andrew Stewart. The death toll from the twin Venezuelan earthquakes has risen to more than 1,400. The BBC's Will Grant in Venezuela.
10: There are so many thousands of families in Catia La Mar now homeless that they've set up a temporary camp in the local baseball stadium. The only thing to protect them from the elements are donated nylon tents or makeshift shelters they've put together with blankets and sheets.
3: 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Well, tomorrow's a day. Doha, the place, President Trump says there will be a U.S.-Iran meeting. Those talks were questionable following Iranian attacks and the U.S. response to those attacks over the weekend. On Wall Street, the Dow's up 262 points, NASDAQ ahead 252. More on these stories, townhall.com.
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13: This is Hugh Hewitt for townhall.com. The 250th anniversary of the Declaration of Independence is approaching quickly. The document, as I often point out to my listeners, is, to quote Abraham Lincoln, an apple of gold protected by the frame of silver that is the Constitution. He borrowed from Psalms there. All Americans, indeed all the free world, have a lot to celebrate in this, our 250th year of independence. The Declaration asserted the existence of rights of individuals that exist before any government, no matter the form of that government, comes into being. We hold these truths to be self-evident, that all men are created equal, that they are endowed by their Creator with certain unalienable rights, that among these are life, liberty, and the pursuit of happiness. The great day of the 4th is, from beginning to end, about love of our country, because our country defends our individual rights, rights derived, back to the Declaration, from the laws of nature and nature's God. It is quite a gift that we have been given, a gift that needs to be defended.
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7: Hot again. Around 90 by noon. Heat index already scraping 100. Rain on the grow this afternoon as we hit highs in the mid-90s and a heat index around 104. Back into the 80s as we wrap the drive home. Rain keeps rolling this evening. 70s after midnight. Lows in the upper 70s around dawn. This week, more of the same. Highs in the mid-90s. Rain chances heaviest in the afternoon and a rough heat index. Your latest Answer Forecast. I'm Dave DeRica.
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8: From the wild world of D.C. politics to America's culture clash, brace yourself for the reality check you've been waiting for. The one and only Mike Gallagher.
9: It's Supreme Court ruling time. The U.S. Supreme Court handing down key rulings as they're about to close the session. They upheld the Mississippi mail-in ballot law moments ago. We'll tell you what that means. That has to do with the whole mail-in ballot procedure that Democrats fell in love with during COVID. We'll give you the exact explanation of what that ruling means. Could this be also the day that we finally get a ruling on the very contentious, hotly debated birthright citizenship? Before we get into the breaking news today and the Supreme Court, I want to just share with you some personal news. It's very personal. But look, we're in this together. We've been together for a long time in many cases. And a few of you know the significance of June 29th in my life. It's kind of a tough day. I used to take June 29th off, but, you know, hey, time marches on and you shake things off and you just kind of get back up on the horse. But June 29th was the day 18 years ago that my Denise died of endometrial cancer, my wife. And this was the day also before her birthday. She died before her 51st birthday. Gosh, isn't that crazy? She'd be 69 years old right now. She was a few years older than me. A couple of you have sent emails already and text messages, and that just amazes me. Look, I never, ever, ever take the goodness of people for granted. The fact that some of you would reach out to me and somehow you would remember that June 29th was the day that my Denise died astounds me. That just and I knew waking up this morning I'd hear from my dear friend Fielden Culbreth. Fielden was a pallbearer at Denise's funeral. Denise adored Cubby, as he is affectionately known. Fielden is from South Carolina, and Fielden is a retired Major League Baseball umpire. It's kind of fun to know that you've got a dear friend who used to be in the big leagues before he decided to hang up his spurs and retire. And Fielden texted me first thing this morning, thinking about you and your beautiful bride today, Mike. She is missed. Love you, my friend. That is, again, a testament to the goodness of people. And with all of the drama we have, with all of the controversies and all of the challenges we're all facing together, never lose sight of how good people are. In May and June, we raised almost $250,000 to send thousands of children to summer camps, kids of prisoners. This audience did that. And for people to reach out to me like this on June 29th, which obviously is a very significant day in the in our family, for our family, it just means the world to me. So thank you so very much for your kindness, for your compassion, and for your warm words on what is always a tough day for me. I have one tradition on June 29th now. Denise adored, I don't know why,

maybe you could do some psychoanalysis of this. She loved the movie The Big Chill. That was her favorite movie of all time. And look, don't come at me if you don't like the movie, but that was her thing. In fact, when she was in her last couple of days, we put the soundtrack from The Big Chill. It's got a great soundtrack, wonderful music from a great era, and we played that on a loop on a CD player by her bedside, so she could hear that soundtrack in her final hours. And so every June 29th, I watch The Big Chill. It's a great movie. I mean, I didn't quite love it the way she did, but I like it, and I honor her. I also kind of wonder, I study it a little bit, wondering what it is about the movie that she was so enamored with. And at Christmas time, we try to remember her with her famous preacher cookies, the great holiday treat. And on June 29th, I always watch The Big Chill in her honor. So I'll be doing that today. Okay, so thank you again for your kindness in reaching out to me on this pretty significant day in our lives. In a 5-4 vote, the Supreme Court ruled that federal law does not require mail-in ballots to actually be received by election day. States, according to the Supreme Court, are going to be allowed, may count ballots postmarked by election day, but received afterward if state law allows it. So, the first opinion rule that has been released today is the Watson versus RNC, the mail-in ballot case, and it was a loss for those of us who were hoping to tighten the mail-in ballot restrictions. The court says that there's nothing in federal election day statutes that requires ballots to be received by election day in order to be counted. By the way, that was a 5-4 ruling. Once more, Amy Coney Barrett lets us down again. She wrote the majority opinion. Samuel Alito had it right. Alito said, "We've got lots of phrases that involve two words, the last of which is the second day, the second of which is day, Labor Day, Memorial Day, George Washington Birthday, Independence Day, and Election Day. They're all particular days," Justice Alito said. So if we start with that, if I have nothing more to look at than the phrase Election Day, I think this is the day in which everything is going to take place, or almost everything. However, Amy Coney Barrett sided with the liberals. I'm sure John Roberts went with them as well. It was a 5-4 ruling that allows mail-in ballots to be counted after Election Day. So once again, much to the Democrats' delight and joy and euphoria, we'll have, we're going to have elections that are going to drag out for weeks and weeks and months, and it's disappointing. Also, just released, the Supreme Court declined to take up President Trump's appeal of the $5 million sexual abuse and defamation verdict that was handed against him in the first E. Jean Carroll case. Remember, there were two cases. The first one was, this is this goofy, really kooky, oddball columnist who claimed that Trump molested her in a department store dressing room decades ago. And they took it before, of course, she was involved in changing the statute of limitations in New York. She was aided by that sleazy George Conway character. And she's the one who said on CNN that rape is sexy. She's a real screwball. But, you know, she wanted to try to do as much damage as she could. And in the first trial, she was awarded $5 million. Now, according to the Supreme Court, Trump will have no choice but to pony up $5 million to this former advice columnist. Now, there's a second case. A Manhattan federal court jury found Trump liable for defaming Carroll and gave her $83 million. That's pretty reasonable, huh?
That's being appealed in the lower courts. So we'll see what happens with that second court. But in the case, but in the first case, it looks like E. Jean Carroll is going to get $5 million from President Trump. What are you going to do? That's the Supreme Court. I don't have the count on that one. I'm sure Amy Coney Barrett and John Roberts sided with the liberal justices in order to deal this this defeat to President Trump's appeal. Okay, so we're going to get a lot of reaction for all of this stuff. And will the birthright citizenship ruling come down as well today? If so, we're all over it. Welcome in. We got a lot to tackle on this Monday episode of the Mike Gallagher Show in the Relief Factor Studios. 800-655-MIKE is our number. If you'd like to jump on board and join us, 800-655-6453. The Supreme Court ruling that states can count late arriving ballots. Oh boy, here we go again.

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1: Look, I want to be a little philosophical here on a Monday as we see a live look at Paterson, New Jersey on the Salem News Channel camera network. Of course, we're heard every day on AM 970 The Answer throughout the tri-state, the home of the great Joe Piscopo. 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I'm being philosophical here. We're going to get Supreme Court rulings we like. We're going to get Supreme Court rulings we hate. I hate today's ruling. Amy Coney Barrett, once again, has screwed the American people. What a mistake she was, huh? She joined, along with John Roberts, who's another unreliable so-called conservative. And I know it's not supposed they're not supposed to be defined by conservative or liberal labels, but they are. He's supposed to be a conservative. She's supposed to be a conservative, and they're anything but. And Amy Coney Barrett joined the majority, a 5-4 ruling on the Supreme Court that means Election Day doesn't mean Election Day in America, which once again is going to completely continue to erode our confidence, the public's confidence in our election system. All this is going to do, if they don't get the damn Save America Act passed, is completely shatter any confidence the American people have in the way we conduct elections in this country. Amy Coney Barrett, along with John Roberts, joined the libs to protect mail-in ballots that arrive after Election Day. Election Day doesn't mean Election Day in this country. Election integrity doesn't mean anything to these justices. And once again, the pressure is on John Thune to get the Save America Act passed. This is, again, a grim reminder of the desperate need this country has to enact federal legislation that protects and preserves the integrity of our election. Because right now there's little left. There's not a lot left. There's not a whole lot of integrity remaining. That's one of the many rulings being handed down one after the other today from the U.S. Supreme Court. And again, I'm trying to be a little bit philosophical here. I don't want to get over the top when a ruling doesn't go our way, because last week, Democrats were melting down and freaking out when a ruling did go our way, and the Supreme Court upheld the ending of the temporary protected status for hundreds of thousands of Haitians and Syrians. I think we have to be a little bit philosophical here. What about you? 800-655-MIKE, 800-655-6453. Here's Tim Burchett, congressman from Tennessee, calling out the Senate Majority Leader, John Thune, for failing in his responsibility to protect our elections in America.
8: Hey, everybody. Tim Burchett. People are asking me about what's going on with the Save America Act. Well, the Senate, of course, is dragging their feet. The House has passed it twice. I've got a sneaking suspicion that they'll probably attempt to pass it or pass it so late in the dadgum game that it can't get implemented. And then they can go home and say, oh, look, we passed it. And everybody will be celebrating, patting them on the back. And then it just cannot get implemented at the state and local level in time for it to have any effect in these elections. And ultimately, I think that's what you've got in, I'm afraid, in the Senate leadership. They have such a hatred of Trump and the conservative movement. They want things to go back to the status quo, which is them being called from the golf course by the Democrats when it's time to make a vote. And they do the obligatory, oh, we don't like what they're doing. And they get their crumbs off the side of the table and for their districts, and they go home and get reelected. And I'm afraid that's exactly what they're up to. And it's disgusting. And at some point, we're going to say enough is enough. And we're going to start electing people with some guts that are going to do something, aren't just going to sit around. America's tired of hearings. They're tired of pontificating. They're tired of being talked down to. So there's an issue that's across the board, something like 80% approval, and yet you can't even get it to a vote in the Senate. I just don't buy it, folks. Anyway, let's keep fighting. Let's pray for our country. Thank y'all for seeing me here.
1: Yeah, I mean, look, and his words ring truer than ever now. His words ring true because we just saw the Supreme Court in a 5-4 ruling deal yet another blow to election integrity. We'll get Professor Jonathan Turley's reaction to it all coming up as well. Today's 5-4 ruling against election integrity, five justices pretending that Election Day doesn't even mean Election Day. It could be Election Month, weeks of election. If Americans are going to get to a point, we're going to get to a breaking point on this Save America Act. We'll see what you think. 800-655-MIKE, give me your reaction. You've already given me your reaction to the story of everything, and the reviews are in, and they are stellar. Darwin would be embarrassed if he was alive today and witness how academia tries to teach our kids that there is no God, there is no creator, we're just an accident. The movie The Story of Everything will give you the confidence and evidence that our friends and kids desperately need right now. 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
11: I'm Rich Thomason in Washington. The nation's highest court releasing a number of decisions this morning, among other things, the Supreme Court rejecting a Trump administration challenge, saying that states can count late-arriving mail-in ballots. Also today, the High Court has agreed to consider in the fall the constitutionality of Arizona's voting laws. Those laws require proof of citizenship for voter registration, as well as the regular purging of the state's voter rolls. And the justices have rejected President Trump's appeal of a $5 million verdict in the E. Jean Carroll sexual assault defamation case. It is a race against the clock in earthquake-stricken Venezuela as search and recovery crews continue the hunt for survivors amid the rubble of collapsed buildings and infrastructure. On Wall Street this morning, the Dow 279 points higher. More details, srnnews.com.
12: Hi, I'm Derek Hicks, and this is an American idea that changed the world. The idea of a limited government. Government throughout history has been ruled by force. They have ruled with a heavy hand and offered the people very little freedom. Then America entered the scene. America was different than any other government the world had ever seen. America set up a government that set rules not to limit the people, but to limit what government could do. Whenever we drift away from the idea that government should be limited, We threaten our freedoms. Maybe it would be wise for us to remember the words of President Reagan. As government expands, liberty contracts.
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17: We hold this heat to be self-evident, keeping the worst of Florida summer through the Independence Day weekend, heading towards highs in the mid-90s as those afternoon storms pick up. Heat index around 107, back into the 80s as we wrap up the drive home. Scattered rain hangs around this evening, lows in the upper 70s near dawn. Rest of the week and beyond, highs in the mid-90s, afternoon storms, and watch that heat index. Your latest Answer Forecast, I'm Dave DeRica.
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1: Okay, a bunch of Supreme Court decisions being handed down, including refusing to hear President Trump's appeal of the $5 million verdict that he has, the award that he has to give that kooky E. Jean Carroll. This court is also allowing Lisa Cook to remain at the Fed, blocking President Trump from firing her while the lawsuit continues. That was a 5-4 ruling. Again, Amy Coney Barrett and John Roberts joining with the liberals to hand the Trump administration a big defeat. And then, of course, the big one so far is that the Supreme Court is refusing to protect our election integrity by claiming that ballots can continue to be counted after Election Day. Wait, keep an eye on all the Democrats that are going to hail this ruling from the Supreme Court. And incidentally, this is why it's such a joke when you hear the left rant and rave about this fascistic Supreme Court that always does Trump's bidding. This is why they've got to pack the court, because you've got a tyrant and a tyrannical Supreme Court. Look, this has not been a good day for the Trump administration from the Supreme Court. We had good news last week over the ruling on temporary protection status for hundreds of thousands of people who've been here for many years. This is the way the court goes. So spare me all the angst about how this is a Supreme Court that only does Trump's bidding. Of course, the Supreme Court, the real conservatives on the Supreme Court, Alito and Thomas and Kavanaugh, are correct. But Amy Coney Barrett, what a mistake she has been. What an absolute disgrace. And I've got a theory about her. You know, she's been described as a soccer mom, driving her kids around in the minivan. And these lunatics on the left, these violent, crazy leftist Democrats, have targeted the Supreme Court justices at their homes. No one can really explain why Amy Coney Barrett has had this leftward lurch over the last couple of years. But there's been reporting that suggests she is very unnerved by the Antifa types that have shown up outside her doorstep. And I think she's just afraid. I think she's afraid for her kids, afraid for her husband, afraid maybe for herself. And I believe that she just is now ruling with the liberals to try to get the violent crazies on the left off of her back. I mean, she's effectively making the argument that Election Day doesn't mean Election Day in America. The RNC is saying, look, we count ballots on Election Day, period. That's the way it should be. Like Alito said, Columbus Day is not Columbus Month. Election Day means Election Day, not according to John Roberts and Amy Coney Barrett and the trio of leftists on today's U.S. Supreme Court. An absolute disgrace. And again, the practical implication of this ruling by the court is that now there is more focus and more pressure than ever to get the Save America Act passed. This is just another reason for getting the thing across the finish line. And we know there are paths. We know there are ways. We know there are procedures. Talking filibuster, nuke the filibuster, do what it takes, because the Save America Act is everything. Especially now, after this disastrous ruling from the U.S. Supreme Court. Let's get your take. 22 minutes before the hour, here's Kevin in Illinois. Hey, Kevin, welcome to the show.
19: Hi. Hey, Michael. Hi. How are you, sir?
1: I'm good. I'm good.
19: Listen, I think, you know, I called because I think you're being too harsh on some of these Supreme Court justices. This is what they do. You don't have ironclad fighting as to this is when voting starts, this is when voting stops. Constitution, in a broad way, leaves it up to the states. It's a little... I agree. It'd be very easy to say, you know what, this was wrong, they should have done this. However...
1: It is wrong. Election Day... Kevin, Election Day means Election Day. And we're not... And these justices just urinated all over election integrity. We're going to... I mean, Kevin, common sense should prevail here. Election Day's Election Day. This is really like any other bill that you pay where you have a due date. You're not allowed to have a month to pay a bill. If a bill is due by June 29th, if they don't receive it by June 29th, you're going to be late and they're going to come after you. Why should there be less stringent requirements over our election process, Kevin?
19: Because there are. I don't know why.
1: Just because
19: there
1: are.
19: I can't answer you why. But no, because there are. They haven't made it clear. But, Michael,
1: it is
19: clear. Shame on President Trump right now. Shame on President Trump right now. He should immediately. He may have been waiting for this. He may have been waiting to say, okay, I should. Everyone has been crying. Hey, Article 2, Section 3, call the Senate back in. Make them get this done before it's too late. He hasn't done it. Maybe he was waiting for this.
1: We will see. The last words out of my mouth will be shame on President Trump when he's got the weight of the world on his shoulders right now and all of this being thrown at him, trying to navigate through Iran, trying to understand the lunacy of the left and the violent Democrats and their march into Marxism and communism. No, sorry. I there's no shame on President Trump that's called for right now. Shame on John Thune, a guy that he's counting on to lead. Shame on Republican leadership taking vacations. Trump isn't sending them out on vacation. They're taking the breaks because they don't want to face the music. John Thune doesn't want to face the music, and he's going to have to. He's going to have to now. I mean, look, it feels like the stars are aligning to put more pressure than ever on these reluctant, spineless, feckless Republicans who don't want to get the Save America Act passed. Tim Burchett is right. This is just due to Republicans that hate MAGA that hate the Trump agenda. And there's a bunch of them. Go to Ohio. Now, last week, you know, we had some good news from the Supreme Court, where the court correctly ruled, in my view, that temporary means just that. Just like Election Day means Election Day, and they should have ruled correctly today, last week they correctly interpreted temporary protection status for hundreds of thousands of migrants from Haiti and Syria to mean protected, to mean temporary. Not to Mike DeWine, not to this Ohio governor. This is what the quiet rebel Republicans right now want the Republican Party to be like. This is Mike DeWine running over to CNN whining about the expectation now that the law will be enforced and that illegals, or rather migrants from Haiti, are going to have to be returned or file all the paperwork needed to be legitimate. They've got paths. They've got options to stay here. They just don't want it. And you keep in mind that according to Senator Bernie Moreno, two-thirds of the Haitians in Ohio are on some form of welfare. Over two-thirds of the Haitians in Springfield, Ohio, and beyond, according to Senator Moreno, are on a form of government assistance. Let that stick in your brain as you hear this spineless, weak-kneed, fake Republican who last week vetoed photo ID requirements for mail-in ballots. Here's Mike DeWine at it again.
20: But the other point is, it is not in the United States' interest, certainly not in Ohio's interest, to have people who are working every single day, who are supporting a family, who are buying houses, fixing up old houses, starting businesses, and then put deep roots in this country and really are contributing and yank them.
1: Whoop. We had a video glitch there. Sorry about that. He froze up. That's, well, maybe God had heard enough. Maybe God himself said, Mike, stop playing Mike DeWine. I can't hear it anymore either. It's not just Mike DeWine. How about former Governor Kasich? Here's John Kasich deciding to, he had to make a selfie video on X pleading in the wake of this Supreme Court ruling last week for an extension to TPS.
21: The Supreme Court decision has said that Haitians are going to have to be removed from Springfield, Ohio. I guess I understand that. But there is an opportunity for the Congress to extend temporary protection status because things in Haiti are just deteriorating, and sending people back there with their families, to me, is just crazy. I wish the Congress would extend this for the Haitians. But if not, they'll say that that's the law. And to quote somebody, a figure from a Charles Dickens novel, if that's the law, then the law is an ass.
1: Oh, is that right? You know what's an ass? Is a former governor going on social media bellyaching about a Supreme Court ruling that confirms that temporary protection status means just that, temporary. And again, they have paths, these Haitian migrants in Ohio and beyond, they have plenty of ways to stay here under a legal auspice. Here was the Secretary of Homeland Security, Mark Wayne Mullen, on CNN with Jake Tapper explaining how.
22: Either try to fill out the paperwork and be here underneath a permanent status, or we'll help you get back to your country. We'll actually give you a plane ticket plus roughly $2,100 to help you reestablish when you get there. But temporary protective status, according to the courts and in its name itself, is not permanent status.
1: Now, understand, the hardliners don't even like that. I saw Laura Ingraham reposted Mark Wayne Mullen's comments, and she said, that's not what we voted for. Well, sorry, Laura, there's got to be, this is not so easy that everything is black and white. I get that we want, that we're tired of it, and I'm with the majority of Americans who favor the mass deportation. But Mark Wayne Mullen is correct. If you're a migrant seeking asylum, and you're here under temporary protection status, Well, it's temporary. You're going to have to follow paths, not sign up for welfare benefits, not put yourself ahead of the line in front of needy Americans who need welfare or who need government assistance. You can follow the paths to try to become legitimate and not temporary. If you don't, you got to go. And rhinos like Governor Mike DeWine and John Kasich don't like it. What they don't like is that they're not recognizing today's Republican Party anymore, a party that is enthusiastically behind this Trump administration agenda. Our number is 800-655-MIKE. Let's get your reaction to all of it. Great having you here. Busy breaking news Monday, June 29th, 2026. Welcome in to the Mike Gallagher Show.

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10: This portion of our show is sponsored by Chapter. I've been in broadcasting for almost 50 years. Kind of hard to believe. My first job was in 1978 behind the microphone. at a little station in Ohio. I can honestly say I've never received more heartfelt letters and notes and reaction from my audience about just about any other company than I have about Chapter. These are Medicare experts. And Medicare is such an important issue. There's so much nervousness about the future of Medicare, and I get it. When I neared 65 last year, the government messed up, started sending me notification that I owed a fine because I hadn't signed up. I hadn't even turned 65 yet. It was a glitch on their part, and I didn't know what to do. Medicare is complicated. Chapter makes it simple. One phone call, and they made my problems vanish. And now I'm on the best healthcare plan possible, saving me the most amount of money possible. I know listeners who are saving hundreds of dollars a month who have reached out to Chapter. It's free. 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They've already helped hundreds and hundreds of people in this audience, including me, find the perfect Medicare coverage. They have the beauty of Chapter is that they have access to just about every possible healthcare plan out there. They know Medicare like the back of their hand. Call 25 Medicare, and again, it is absolutely 100% free. No hidden costs. It's a free service. Just call 25 Medicare and let the great folks at Chapter walk you through all of your Medicare problems. Aaron's in Texas as we talk about some of these Supreme Court rulings today. Hi, Aaron. Welcome aboard. How are you?
11: Good. How are you?
10: I'm good. I'm good. You had to think about it there for a minute.
11: Well, I didn't realize I was going to come up this quick. Hey, brother, I'm a truck driver, and my question is simple, I guess. Who pays the Senate and the Congress salary?
10: We do.
11: Like, where's that money come from?
10: We pay it.
11: Okay. So what would happen if everyone stopped paying it?
10: I know.
11: Like
10: I know.
11: Taxes, like the taxes.
10: Oh, I know. Well, you'd go to jail. You'd get locked up.
11: They're not doing anything for it. Oh, yeah, I know that. I get that. That's the law. That's the big swoop, right? Because that's what the Revolutionary War was over, right? Taxation without representation.
10: Exactly.
11: So we're being taxed and we're not being represented properly. So why do the people, when the government was made by the people, right?
10: Yep, I get it. It's a great question. And I'll tell you something, Aaron. Let me be blunt here. There is an answer. And the theme, I think, of your call is, what can we do? You're not going to defy the government and refuse to pay your taxes. We're not going to walk around, leave work and make fools of ourselves and carry a sandwich board and do some of the antics that the lunatic left is doing. You see some of the demonstrations over the weekend? Whew. The assaults on police officers in Chicago and in New York City. No, we're not like that. But you know what we should all be becoming? Election warriors. Election warriors. I'll ask you, Aaron, I'll ask everybody in this audience, what are you doing to get ready for the midterm elections? How many people have you personally made sure are registered to vote? How many people in your community are registered to vote? How many people do you plan to take with you to the ballot box on election day? We all have to become warriors. If the court won't do it, if Congress doesn't do it, we got to do it. Too big to rig. Show up on election day and do everything possible to make it happen. That's what we can do. Coming up, a couple of great American voices to sort of weigh in on all of this craziness. Our friend Kurt Schlichter from townhall.com, who's going to join us on the Gulf of America cruise. If you missed my conversation with him earlier, I want to play that again for you. And the one and only Newt Gingrich. It's been a while since we've talked with the former speaker. He's going to join us as well. Stick around. There's a lot more coming up.
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17: Breaking news this hour from Town Hall. I'm Rich Thomason. Supreme Court decisions are coming in rapid succession this morning. Rejecting a Trump administration challenge, the court says the states can count late-arriving mail-in ballots.
18: The Supreme Court ruling 5-4 that the state of Mississippi can count late ballots that arrive after Election Day. The High Court ruling the ballots must be postmarked on or before Election Day and show up within 5 business days.
17: Correspondent Laura Winters. Also today, the High Court has agreed to consider the constitutionality of Arizona's voting laws, requiring proof of citizenship for voter registration as well as a regular purging of the state's voter rolls. The Supreme Court says Fed Governor Lisa Cook can keep her job for now, while at the same time upholding other firings by President Trump. And the justices rejecting Mr. Trump's appeal of a $5 million jury verdict in the E. Jean Carroll sexual assault and defamation case. It is a race against the clock in earthquake-stricken Venezuela.
19: Search and rescue efforts continue 4 days after 2 powerful earthquakes shook northern Venezuela. But Venezuelans are criticizing their government, saying the response to the quakes was inadequate. Citizens also say civilian-led search and rescue efforts have hindered emergency response efforts. Meanwhile, rescuers continue to free survivors from mounds of debris.
17: Correspondent Andrew Stewart, SRN News, and our parent company Salem Media are partnering with Christian nonprofit Food for the Poor to rush emergency aid to the victims of this tragedy. 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President Trump says U.S.-Iran talks, they're on for tomorrow in Doha, Qatar. Wall Street stock sharply higher. The Dow is up about 313 points. The Nasdaq ahead 308 points. More on these stories, townhall.com.
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1: And welcome to the Monday morning, June the 29th edition of the Best Stocks Now show with professional money manager Bill Gunderson of Gunderson Capital Management. And I'm here with Barry Kite, our chartered financial analyst. And on this day before the close of the second quarter and the halftime show on Wall Street, we've got the Dow up 219 points, 52,096. The NASDAQ is up 307 points. That works out to a 1.22% gain. It's at 25,605. Seeing a little weakness in the memory stocks today. Price gouging, price fixing. I don't know about that. You've got a big shortage of a product that is in high demand. I don't call that price fixing. But nevertheless, these stocks are off a little bit this morning. We've got gold down $42 to $4,054. We've got the bond market behaving itself pretty well, 4.33% right now. Bitcoin, who cares about Bitcoin? Oil is up 1.5% right now. So welcome to today's Best Stocks Now show with professional money manager Bill Gunderson. And I'm here with Barry Kite. And we kind of finished on a weak note on Friday, Barry, with a little bit of a sell-off in the red-hot memory space and a little bit of a tailing off in the Dow. The oil, however, was down 3.35%. And it seems like we've had good news here over the weekend and this morning on the on developments in the Middle East with what I guess an extension or something like that of the ceasefire, and more progress being made, resuming negotiations following several days of military exchanges that threatened a fragile ceasefire. I'll say, is fragile the right word there? A fragile ceasefire? And also disrupting shipping through the Strait of Hormuz.
2: I don't know if I would call it a ceasefire.
1: Yeah.
2: It's been more of a fire than a ceasefire, right?
1: Yeah. There's a little less cease and a lot more fire here as they continue to bother and harass ships going through the Strait of Hormuz. And that obviously is a big sticking point. But the market seems to think that things will be worked out, that the Strait of Hormuz will be open and freely trading once again, because oil's down around $70 per barrel. That's a far cry. It's down about 40% from its recent high. And, of course, there's been some flare-ups. A tanker carrying Qatari oil was struck during the latest flare-up. You know, Iran is taking a big risk by attacking these ships going through the Strait of Hormuz. They're just asking for it. You're just asking for it. That's like punching your brother at the dinner table, Barry, you know. You're going to punch him so many times, and pretty soon you're going to be cut off from your dinner. Your dinner is going to be placed in the cupboard, and you're going to be sent to your room until you can quit punching your brother, right? But in this case,
2: with two boys, I see. Having two boys at the house, I see that it happens more often than you think.
1: Yes, I had two brothers, one older and one younger, and I was usually the one getting sent to my room, not them. I think I was unfairly discriminated against. But then again, I tend to be a little bit on the feisty side myself, so maybe I deserved it. Oil trading near $70 a barrel, roughly one-fifth of the oil, global oil, goes through that Strait of Hormuz, and that obviously has been a big sticking point here in 2026. Now, today is June the 29th. Saturday is the 4th of July. Can you believe it already? We're already well into summer. That's kind of a halfway point during summer vacation, it seems, to the 4th of July, as we rip through summer already.

0: We do have a very fragile situation still in the Middle East. But having said that, tomorrow the bell will ring at 4 p.m. It rings on my laptop with my trading system opened at Schwab and trading throughout the day and looking at charts. I get a nice ding, ding, ding, ding, ding, ding, ding, ding at the end of the day, trading day tomorrow, which is 4 p.m. Eastern Standard Time. It's 1 p.m. out there on the West Coast, 4 p.m. here. And guess what happens at that point in time? The stocks, you know, wherever they traded at, those closing prices are basically used for, obviously, the monthly statements that go out. And, of course, this will also be a quarter-end statement. The fees that are charged by Wall Street advisory firms will be based on tomorrow's closing prices. So investors, it's kind of a two-edged sword. They're hoping for a big down day, so their fees will be less. Some firms charge, I guess, an average price over the quarter, Barry. We choose to take our chances on that closing day, June the 30th, come what may. And that's what we base our fees on. And, of course, and some firms collect in advance. I would say most firms collect in advance the next 90 days. So you kind of have an account payable, right? That's an account payable on the balance sheet. And some firms collect in arrears, but that's pretty rare on Wall Street. But also, the books will close tomorrow. My books will close tomorrow. The firm that owns Gunderson Capital Management, their books will close tomorrow. The private equity firm that has a big stake in it all, their books will close tomorrow. And the investors will receive an update. The publicly traded companies will deliver their update in the form of an earnings release. And, you know, they start rolling in about 10 days after the end of the quarter, maybe 7 days. You start getting the big banks, J.P. Morgan, Citigroup, Morgan Stanley, Wells Fargo, etc., and a few others trickling in. I think Netflix is kind of at the beginning of the quarter. And then the second week, things slow down a little bit. And then the third week, you start getting the tech stocks reporting in. Just how important will be the reports coming in from Intel, we just got Micron, but Nvidia, of course, they come later in the quarter, too. AMD will report early in the quarter. The big ASM lithography is always very early on in the quarter.
1: Alcoa. Remember Alcoa, whatever, I forget what their name is now, but Alcoa used to always be the first company to report every quarter forever.
0: For some reason, Fastenal, which makes fasteners, is also one that's at the beginning, at or near the beginning of the quarter. But, you know, by the third week of the of June, they start coming in hot and heavy. And many companies, I mean, it's almost impossible. It's hard to keep up with as the flow. Now, when we come back, we're going to take a little bit of a look at where this quarter is expected to come in overall. And I think you'll be surprised by where the expectations are. And I think you'll also understand, as has been in the past, that these quarters usually start off at one number, and by the end of the quarter, we're way above that number, as, you know, 85% or so of the companies beat earnings. So we'll go through the numbers. The number we're looking at for the entire S&P 500, not just one stock in the S&P 500, but the entire S&P 500. And, of course, those earnings have been growing ever since 2009, March of 2009 to be exact, other than the COVID year, which can be treated as an extraordinary, hopefully a non-repeatable, one-time, extraordinary item. earnings have been growing, and in the, over the last 3 or 4 years, earnings for the S&P have been growing exponentially, and it's being driven mostly by AI and the massive spending that is taking place in AI. So when we come back for the quarter ending tomorrow, we'll take a look at where the earnings growth is expected to be, where the revenue growth is expected to be, the profit margin, and we'll also take a look at the current valuation, the overall valuation on the S&P 500, which is also extremely vital. More on that when we come back from a short break. This is Bill Gunderson, Barry Kite. It's the Best Stocks Now show.
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0: And welcome back here to the second quarter of today's Best Stocks Now show. Well, for Q2 2026, Q2 is quarter two. That's from April 1st, let's call it, to June 30th, which ends tomorrow. When all is said and done, the estimates right now for earnings growth for the S&P 500 is 23.1%, Barry. That's where we begin the quarter, 23 versus the same quarter last year. And as we've stated before, it's being driven, this growth, by companies like Micron, by companies like SanDisk, by companies like, AMD and some of the other hyper-growth stocks that are on the receiving end of this massive spend that's being done on data centers, on chips, high-speed chips, and on artificial intelligence. That's where the growth is coming from. And the growth is very much concentrated in a very small area of the market. If you were to take out those major players, which is about 25 stocks, and if you were counting on Target, and 3M, and Johnson & Johnson, and AT&T, and Verizon, you'd be looking at 3% growth, somewhere in there, okay? Instead, you're looking at 23.1% growth, which may be tainted in some way, because it's so concentrated, because it's so focused. But what? The market looks at the bottom line. It doesn't really care how focused and how concentrated it is, unless you're one of these big, fat wirehouse firms that's fully invested in Home Depot and Walmart and Johnson & Johnson and the slower growth stocks. Then you're going to say, well, we don't like this market because it's so focused. What you're really saying is, we're not focused where we should be focused. We're too spread out.
1: You're not in the right
0: And we're in a lot of the areas that are getting passed by right now. By this freight train called AI. Okay, so that's the earnings growth. That's the bottom line earnings growth. We're looking for 23.1% growth versus the same. And this is where we begin the quarter. We could end the quarter over 30% if things go like they have been going. In fact, if I was on the probability markets called Kalshi or one of the others, I would be on the proposition that we will finish with higher earnings growth than 23.1% is where we're beginning this quarter at. The revenue growth, okay, and I know that's a confusing name, revenue. Well, revenue and sales, I like sales myself, are synonymous. The revenue growth is expected to be 12.3%. And once again, it's highly focused in a very narrow area of the market. It ain't happening at McDonald's, I can tell you that right now. It ain't happening at Amazon. It's just not happening in most of the area. The vast majority of the market, 5,300 stocks, it's happening in less than 10% of this. It's happening in less than 1% of this right now. So you kind of have to be invested in the right area of the market, in the best stocks now. Okay, the revenue growth or sales growth is expected to be 12.3%. How can you get 12.3% revenue growth and 23% earnings growth? Well, because the profit margin for this quarter is expected to come in at 14.2%. You've also had a big expansion in the profit margin. When earnings are growing faster than sales, that means margins are growing faster than sales. The margins are getting fatter, and it only takes those 25 or 30 stocks to fatten up the profit margin and the earnings growth of the entire S&P 500. So the S&P 500 should be thankful for those 25 or so stocks.
1: Right. Yeah.
0: That are driving the growth, okay? That's just the way it is. Now, the valuation, you would say, well, the valuation must be sky high. What's been the ceiling lately? 23 has been the ceiling. That was the ceiling back in February of 2025. We closed Friday, believe it or not, at 20.1. And in this market that's growing at 23%, 20.1 is actually trading at a discount to the growth rate. So if you were to have a PEG ratio on the S&P 500, it would be less than 1. It would be 20 divided by 23, which would be roughly what? I don't know. It would roughly be a PEG ratio of less than 1. It would be 0.95, 0.90, something like that.
1: And anything that less than 1 is undervalued.
0: It so continues to be a favorable number, right? 1 year ago today, the forward PE was 19, and of course that was one of the great buying times of this generation. And of course earlier this year, when it got down under 19 for a short period of time, it was another phenomenal buying time. We began 2025 at 21.5. We've gotten as high as 23. When this all began back in 2023, when the Fed was done hiking rates, we got as low as 17.0. The five-year average is at 20. So right now we're at the five-year average on the forward PE, and yet we have earnings growth that's way above the five-year average. The five-year average is probably 8 or 9%, something like that, and we're at 23%. So from a valuation point of view, I personally still find this a favorable market environment, but I also find it to be a very particular market environment. Very, very, very particular. There's haves and have-nots, and there's many more have-nots than there are haves. And it's up to you whether you want to be invested in the haves or have-nots. I've seen many, many portfolios come to us recently, Barry, that were full of the have-nots.
1: Yeah, you said I had 200 stocks show up today, and didn't like any of them, really.
0: 190 were have-nots that I jettisoned. Bond funds. They've been averaging 1% a year for the last 10 years. Is that the kind of results? You want to take market risk. You want your IRA to grow. And you're listening to some 80-20 or 60-40 or whatever the case may be allocation strategy, and you're ending up with 40% of your growth portfolio in bond funds that have averaged about 1% over the last 10 years. The only one making money from the bond funds are the managers and the companies that sponsors. I guess sponsors would be a better word, because they're charging fees to manage these bond funds that are delivering a net return of about 1% per year to investors over the last 10 years. We'll be right back.

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1: With SRN News, I'm Rich Thomason in Washington. There's been a series of Supreme Court rulings this morning, and one of them had rejected a Trump administration challenge. The High Court says that states can count late-arriving mail-in ballots, that in a case out of Mississippi. Also, the High Court has agreed to consider the constitutionality of Arizona's voting laws, requiring proof of citizenship and the regular purging of the state's voter rolls. Property is lost, along with at least four lives, as torrential rains bring devastating flooding to a wide swath of Kentucky, where Governor Andy Beshear has issued an emergency declaration. There's also flooding in Tennessee that claimed one life. The East is bracing for dangerously high temperatures this week, extending on into the 4th of July holiday weekend. Stocks are higher on Wall Street. The Dow is up 232 points. NASDAQ ahead 337. More details, SRNNews.com.
2: Hi, I'm Derek Hicks, and this is an American idea that changed the world. Most of us know those wonderful words from the Declaration of Independence, that we are endowed by our Creator with certain unalienable rights. When the words were spoken by our founders, the world of that day was a world that was ruled by kings, tyrants, and dictators. These words from the Declaration of Independence lit a fire in the midst of a dark world. 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And since our rights don't come from man or government can't take away our rights. And as long as we remember that our rights come from God, we will always be free.
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10: We hold this heat to be self-evident, keeping the worst of Florida summer through the Independence Day weekend, heading towards highs in the mid-90s as those afternoon storms pick up. Heat index around 107, back into the 80s as we wrap up the drive home. Scattered rain hangs around this evening, lows in the upper 70s near dawn. Rest of the week and beyond, highs in the mid-90s, afternoon storms, and watch that heat index. Your latest answer forecast, I'm Dave DeRica.
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0: And welcome back here to the second half of today's Best Stocks Now show. Barry, I just have to go back to Thursday. I think it was Wednesday or Thursday for a moment. And take a few highlights from Micron's quarter that they reported. That was the headline of my newsletter on Saturday. Micron's quarter. And I put that up, the chart and the quarter-by-quarter earnings growth.
1: It's crazy. Yeah,
0: it's crazy. And sales growth that they reported. Micron reported a 1,215% increase in earnings versus the same comparable quarter last year. And you ask, why can the S&P 500 have a 23% expected increase? Well, when you have one of the stocks with a 1,215% increase, that pads that number quite a bit. Their quarterly sales increased by 346% versus the same quarter. This is just one company last year. On an annual basis, their earnings were up 538% last year. They're expected to be up 777% this year. Isn't 777 a good number in Las Vegas, Barry?
1: It's a good number in a few different
0: The bells go off, and the Brinks truck drives up, and the security guard and the crowd gathers around you when that 777 comes up. And they're expected to double their earnings again by 103% next year. And when I do my workshops in various cities around the country, and I sometimes, more often than not, talk about the acronym CANSLIM, C-A-N-S-L-I-M. No, it's not a bottle of Ultra Slim Fast. No, it's an acronym, and the C stands for current earnings, and the A stands for annual earnings. So the C for Micron this quarter, 1,215%. And the A for Micron, annual earnings, 777% this year, annual earnings increase. So that I can't think of a better example of a CANSLIM stock in today's marketplace. And let's not forget that yours truly, who's not, hasn't reached legendary status yet, Barry. Maybe in my head I have. Some people
1: not
0: will say, wow.
1: Not Grantham yet, right? Is that what?
0: No, he's a legend in his own mind, you know. No, look, I'm just stating the facts. Facts are facts. Micron was our number one pick in the newsletter on the first day of this year. And can you look up the year-to-date? I don't have my app.
1: Yeah, I got it right here.
0: Look up the year-to-date performance of Micron since January 1st, since we named it our number one pick of 2026. It's
1: 269%.
0: Is that all? I thought it was more than that.
1: It's had a little bit of pullback over the last couple of days, which kind of throws the percentages off a bit as you're coming off of a higher number. But yeah, 270%, still not bad, Bill.
0: And then there's Comcast. <Too good. laughs> And then there's Comcast. Okay, the stock is sore. This is a dog of a stock, a total dog of a stock. You know, I went to a restaurant here near Times Square that revolves. Barry, have you ever been in this one of these?
1: I've been in a revolving restaurant years and years ago. Most of the revolving restaurants I've been into as of late, the revolving portion does not work anymore. You know, the Holiday Inn. You know, there's that Holiday Inn hotel over there in Charleston. And it used to rotate.
0: I didn't know it used to rotate.
1: Yeah, until Hurricane, I think it was Hurricane Hugo, actually. Yeah, it hasn't worked since then. So it's been a while. while.
0: So it's locked in the northeast position at 27 degrees. Right. Well, the one in Times Square is still working. It's a Marriott Marquis. I was on the 41st floor overlooking all of New York City. And it does a 360-degree turn in about an hour. The maitre d', it's kind of weird. The maitre d's there where they seat you and everything, and pretty soon, you know, where did the maitre d' go? Where did the restrooms go? It's a little up on the confusing side. But as we're turning, I saw Comcast. I go, oh, that's a dog of a stock, this big, giant building. You can look at the performance of Comcast over the years. It's absolutely horrible. It's NBC, Universal. Comcast is a big cable TV provider. It's a dog of a stock. But it's soaring today. Why? Because they're going to split it into two companies. Oh, that ought to do the trick, splitting it in two companies. You know, you take one big bad company. You play a little blackjack, Barry, right?
1: Oh yeah,
0: yeah.
1: What you don't split? Yeah, you don't split sixes.
0: No, I was just thinking of that.
1: Yeah, right.
0: So, the worst hand to split, you get two sixes.
1: You get two bad hands. Yeah.
0: Now you've got a bad hand, and you're going to split it into two bad hands, and you're more likely going to bust on both of those hands or whatever. What you do split or double down on 11. Oh, I love to double down on 11 because you're hoping that you get that face card. And you got 21. And if you're a card counter like I am, counting the face cards, especially in a small deck,
1: you know what your probabilities are.
0: Yes.
1: Yeah, they're good.
0: Yes. Okay. So splitting two sixes is like Comcast splitting into two. Of course, they're going to talk glowingly about this. The Comcast shareholders will own shares in both Comcast, which is a cable TV provider, and NBC Universal, which
1: you know,
0: is
1: CNBC's happy about it. I bet you CNBC's happy about it today, right? I mean,
0: yes.
1: all those folks, I'm sure, on talking heads on there have some company stock.
0: And they're not happy with their returns lately. Over the years, no.
1: Right.
0: It's one of the worst performing stocks, and yet they're the sponsors of CNBC that teaches us how to pick stocks. Something doesn't add up there. But, you know, CNBC is also the one that's practically MSNBC. I mean, like 50 people watch that every night, something like that. They've got some terrible, terrible properties, just terrible properties. Very little growth. In fact, I think they've had negative growth. But the leadership of the company says it's going to create two focused industry leaders. I guess we had non-focused before, with the company saying it will provide each with significant scale, strong financial profiles, and distinct strategic opportunities.
1: Well, the funny thing is, wouldn't they have more scale being together? Now we're going to break
0: apart, so.
1: And they've got more scale. I'm like, how do you get more scale if you're breaking apart? But yeah, it's kind of it's what we call financial engineering, right?
0: I mean, you get scale by combining companies and eliminating a lot of position economies of scale. We call that. But they say it will unlock a more entrepreneurial management approach and open up a multitude of new opportunities for each business, said Comcast CEO Brian Roberts, who has been at the helm for quite some time and produced miserable results. So what do? You split it, try to get everybody excited again. And the stock was up 25%, CMCSA. I don't know what it's up now. But if you think that's going to turn the company around, I got news for you. Maybe one part will do a little better than the other part. You know, Hewlett-Packard split. Nah, didn't help it. It split into the hardware side and the enterprise side. The enterprise side has done a little bit better than the hardware side. But all in all, the company still is a lousy investment. Speaking of lousy investments, Toyota, posted its fourth consecutive monthly sales drop. I got to believe that interest rates aren't helping them, as China and the Middle East sales plummet. Toyota Motors reported on Monday that global vehicle sales fell for the fourth month in a row, Driven by slumps in China and the Middle East, global sales dropped 7.2%. Now, you compare that with Micron, where the sales grew exponentially. Toyota sales are going the other way. There needs to be an opposite of Can Slim. Can Fat, Can Empty, maybe Can Empty. I don't know. Can beer can, garbage can, maybe garbage can. There we go. Sales dropped 7.2%. Overseas sales dropped 9.6%. Ugh. We'll be right back.
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0: And welcome back to the final segment of today's Best Stocks Now show. Barry, I think I coined another Gunderism. You know, we talk about soggy stocks, stodgy old growth giants of yesteryear, which Verizon is a classic. Verizon kicked out of the Dow last week, replaced by Google or Alphabet. Verizon is now going to reclassify assets. That's never a good thing. And expects an estimated quarter two loss. You know, maybe the folks at Dow knew something about this. Decided to take a little bit of a preemptive strike and get Verizon out of the Dow before you know what hit the fan. But I think I coined another term. The opposite of can slim would be garbage can.
1: There you go.
0: Or trash can. Maybe trash. That's fewer letters. And I'll come up with a letter. I'll come up with a word. We'll have a little contest amongst our listeners. My accurate, we know what CanSlim stands for, current earnings, annual earnings, something new, shares outstanding, leader or laggard, institutional sponsorship, and market. CanSlim, William J. O'Neill, Investor's Business Daily, MarketSmith, Daily Graphs, etc. Now owned by Dow Jones, who's diversifying the company since they bought it. That's all I can say. The charts are nothing like they used to have. They're much, much harder to navigate. They've made something that was an excellent product into a crappy product. That's just the way it goes, okay? As they diversify.
1: Well, the G could stand for Grantham.
0: Yeah, Grantham. So we're going to come up with an acronym. We know what SOGI is, Stodgy Old Growth Giants of Yesteryear. So we'll have a little contest. Maybe you get a free year of the newsletter or something. Trash can. Trash can. Not can slim. Trash can. Or can trash. Can trash. Either one. Come up with an acronym of what those letters stand for. I can hear everybody's minds working now, Barry, as they drive to work.
1: Mine is, yeah.
0: I haven't even, I'll have to do it after the show when I'm thinking clearly, because I don't think clearly during the show. Verizon reclassifies assets. That's another bad one. That's another stinker. And, you know, Bob Iger did so well at Disney. This will be a hit, however. Don't you think an NBA team in Las Vegas will be a hit?
1: Well, I mean, UNLV was basically a professional team in basketball team in Vegas for a couple of years in the late 80s, early 90s
0: under
1: Tarkanian.
0: Yeah.
1: So, I mean, it sounds like I know they've been wanting to put one there for a while. They've got all the other three major sports now. We've got the Raiders. You got the A's there now, and of course the Golden Knights,
0: team.
1: I believe we call.
0: Haven't they
1: already
0: won a Stanley Cup? They're the first franchise to win a Stanley Cup within so many years of their being allowed into the league and everything. So
1: yeah, I think they beat the Nashville Predators actually a handful of years ago, and they were in the cup in the final this year and lost to the Carolina Hurricanes. So, basketball is the last thing they need there. They've got, I think Vegas has everything else. They've got, an Eiffel Tower. They've got the new Sphere. And they've
0: Smith
1: got a little bit Malinsky of everything.
0: Steakhouse from New York.
1: Yeah.
0: And
1: that's right.
0: And
1: it
0: just goes on and on and on and on and on. And all the famous restaurants that are counterfeits of, the real thing. I remember my father, they tried putting in a horse race track. Somehow playing hockey in 112 degree heat doesn't make sense, but they get away with it in a aircon. But they put in a horse race track, and it failed. It failed because who wants to sit in 102 degree heat and watch horses sweating it out when you can sit in a air conditioned casino with cocktail waitresses bringing you drinks? And they used to give, like, free buffets. Not anymore. Now the buffets are, like, $112.
1: Not a lot of free in Vegas.
0: No, the snow crabs are frozen and tough and chewy. I don't like that. But Bob Iger and Joshua Kushner, we've heard that name before. I'm surprised Kushner would team up with Iger. But, hey, for a basketball team, I guess I would team up with Iger. He did such a good job at Disney. The NBA continues to actively move forward, accepting. You know, another one that's probably got to move somewhere eventually is San Francisco, right? I mean, where are they playing? Did they build or did they build the stadium first?
1: So they actually used to play in Oakland, and I believe they moved it to where it actually is in the Bay Area, you know, in San Francisco now. So they're still known as the Golden State Warriors, but where they're actually playing is now on the San Francisco side of the bridge.
0: Yes.
1: Yeah, I think they opened it a couple years back. It helps after you win a few, and you've got a marquee player, right,
0: playing for you. Then, of course, you've got the Sacramento Kings that's owned by a big grocery store owner in California. I think Sacramento's looking for kind of a new home also. Maybe they'll take that Sacramento team and move it to Vegas.
1: Yeah, Vivek.
0: Vivek, right,
1: is the guy, the owner, yeah.
0: Okay, so, anyways, Palantir looks to boost commercialization. That is a stock that has just been in free fall. And it was the best software stock in the market. CrowdStrike maybe is a better stock these days than Palantir is. It seems like the you know, the web, the security stocks, cybersecurity stocks, maybe, which Palantir is, but maybe it's not the leader anymore. And last but not least, BYD's got a new 1,500 kilowatt charging system that that charges in cold weather, freezing weather, in 12 minutes. So that's got the attention of the EV crowd. Okay, well, we're out of time. The newsletter went out on Friday night, Saturday morning. I'm not quite sure. Once I give it to them, it's out of my hands at about 4:30 in the afternoon on Friday.
1: Yeah, got it on Saturday.
0: Hell of a newsletter, if I say so myself.
1: Decent time on Saturday. Yeah.
0: Okay, good. And had that article on Micron, a recap of the last week's action in the market. We had a macro outlook, an update on the earnings, technical analysis of all the major asset classes. To get 4 free weeks of the newsletter, the live trading alerts, the portfolios, access to the Best Stocks Now app for 4 weeks, go to GundersonCapital.com, GundersonCapital.com. 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
4: With Town Hall News, I'm Bob Agnew in Washington. President Trump is out today with a major update on the situation with Iran. Here's correspondent Laura Winters.
5: President Trump taking to his Truth Social page with a few new posts about the war in Iran. The president writing in all caps, Iran has requested a meeting. It will take place tomorrow in Doha, exclamation point. Now, earlier, President Trump noting that the price of oil has dropped down to $69 a barrel. The president saying it is heading down and the price is lower than it was prior to the start of the denuclearization of Iran.
4: That is correspondent Laura Winters reporting. The U.S. Supreme Court has ruled 5-4 that the state of Mississippi can count late ballots that arrive after Election Day. The High Court ruling the ballots must be postmarked on or before Election Day and show up within 5 business days. Republicans had hoped the tighter rules would help to ensure election integrity, fearing that the permissiveness of the late ballots may make it easier to cheat. On Wall Street, stocks are booming. Right now, the Dow is up 215 points, the NASDAQ up 356. As the nation celebrates its 250th birthday this coming week, new polling indicates overall pride in the country is actually on the decline.
6: New polling shows that fewer Americans are proud of U.S. achievements. An AP NORC poll finds Americans' pride in the U.S. on several key attributes has dropped since 2017. That includes pride in the nation's military and its political influence around the world. Much of the declining positivity comes from Democrats. Polling suggests they've become increasingly disenchanted with the United States in the years since President Donald Trump was first elected. Despite the drops in pride, most adults living in the U.S. say being an American is extremely or very important to their identity. Hiya Pinjwani, Washington.
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7: 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Celebrating America 250 as we reflect with gratitude on our freedoms and God-given rights with this playing of our national anthem.

0: Hi, I'm Derek Hicks, and this is an American idea that changed the world. We hold these truths to be self-evident, that all men are created equal. Powerful words from the Declaration of Independence. The idea that all human beings were created equal was an idea that was foreign and unheard of in the days of our founders. That was to be one of our highest ideas, that we would strive to achieve, that all people were created equal. Did America always live up to that idea? No. But the difference between America and other countries is we never gave up reaching, striving to accomplish this purpose. It is the one thing that has helped make America so special in the world.
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4: This is John Catsimatidis with the Cat's Corner. I want to get something off my chest. We have too many professional politicians. I go back to that original movie, Mr. Smith Goes to Washington. We need common sense business people that go to Washington and they want to do the right job for everybody. We don't need professional politicians that go to Washington and are on the payroll of every lobbyist in Washington. That turns my stomach. And I live in New York State. I see what's happening in New York State. I see what's happening in California. I see what's happening in Illinois and these blue states. And I was a Bill Clinton Democrat and still good friends with President Clinton. Common sense, wanting to do the right thing for all Americans. And I think that is important. Let's vote for common sense. Not the smile, not necessarily the good-looking politician, not necessarily the person that's trying to tell you you're going to get everything for free. Think things out. That is today's Cat's Corner. I'm John Catsimatidis.
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5: Then Mark found tax relief advocates.
6: 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Could not believe it. I would recommend TRA to anyone.
5: If you owe $10,000 or even $100,000,

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1: The Democrat civil war is intensifying. Pete Buttigieg was swatted, and the media has a lot of thoughts on that. Breaking Supreme Court news and an Iran war update coming to you momentarily. But first off, you have a good weekend? I hope you all did. What did you all do? Did you do anything fun? I'll tell you what pretty much none of you did, which is go to the Supergirl movie. This is really fun. This has been fun to track. Recall, those of you who have been with me and with Breitbart for a long time know, our original endeavor at Breitbart was to try to reset the fact Democrats had a stranglehold on the culture, liberals had a stranglehold on the culture. That's why our first group blog was called Big Hollywood. Actually tracking the entertainment industry. And I had a blast over the weekend tracking the collapsing Supergirl, which is the latest from the DC universe. $38 million opening for a movie that cost over $150 million to make, probably $180 million, and with marketing maybe another $100 beyond that. So this is one of the biggest flops of all time. And just watching the media trying to make excuses for this is pretty epic. Read an article in the New York Times that there is an uncomfortable truth at the box office that female-led superhero movies have been rejected almost uniformly. And it could be perhaps a reflection of a resurgent misogyny among the core fan base, which is largely male. So it's really that we just won't go to a movie with a female lead, even though Wonder Woman did $400 million at the box office. So literally 10x what Supergirl's done so far. And it's flopping internationally as well. It's going to be a huge loss. And here's why I'm excited about it. It's actually because of the comments from the star, this person named Millie Alcock, who is really sort of a Timu Sydney Sweeney, just sort of like a really not appealing version of Sydney Sweeney. Probably Sweeney's price is probably too unaffordable for her. But the reason why I'm specifically excited about this is because this is an extension of the last Superman movie, which came out last summer, did fairly well, which I actually took Master Marlowe to, and it was fine. It wasn't great, but it was good enough, and it was a phenomenon at the time last summer. And she specifically called out her online critics for being dad of four and Christian. I just want to explain something. As the aforementioned dad of four Christian, do you know how many tickets we buy when we take our family to the movies? We buy six, sometimes five, and often six. So if you're going to alienate us, then not only are you not going to get my money, you're not going to get the money that I'm going to be spending on all four of those children that you are mocking. So I think it's just a blast. Once you said that, you knew the thing was going to flop. And the movie's not getting good reviews anyway. It's getting poorly rated. Superhero movies, because of they tend to generally do pretty decently with the critics. This one, not so much. Getting absolutely crushed. And I just find that to be an unbelievable thing, that you're not alienating just a normal person. You're alienating a person who will buy five or six tickets at a time. I got to say, we did Toy Story last weekend, and I bought six tickets. I even bought the baby a ticket because I thought it was going to be packed. I thought, we're even getting the baby a ticket. She could be free. I wanted her to have her own seat. And it was great. I'm seeing some people online say the Toy Story movie is woke or something. It is not. They don't like that Buzz romantically pursues one of the other dolls, Jessie. And so they're saying they emasculated Buzz. It's not true. Buzz is romantic. Dennis Prager himself says the person who should be the romantic one in the relationship should be the male. Both should be romantic, but this is something I got from Prager. And I can say, Dr. Marlowe's romantic. I'm slightly more romantic than she is. Slightly more. Not by a lot, but a little bit more. That's okay. And Buzz saves the day in heroic style. He's the hero of it, and he does physical bravery to save the day. So he uses physical bravery and physical strength to save. So I don't get that. So just let's not talk ourselves into knots here. Toy Story 5 was definitely one for us. It was for the good guys. Very negative on high tech, and also just fun and good for the whole family. So high recommendation, and don't go to the Supergirl movie. Let's see how bad this thing can flame out. But it's just such a blast to root for it. Here's another one that's really important with the misogyny narrative. This is something that Sonny Bunch, who writes about movies, I think for the Washington Post, flagged, that something called Post Track said that 59% of the Supergirl attendees, I think, were actually male. So the idea that it was all males that were boycotting it, it's actually women don't like it. Women don't like the movie. So women did slightly better. Women did slightly higher approval of the movie.

0: So there you go. All right, so that's fun. So let's get in some serious stuff, starting off with some fun stuff. But we'll get in some serious stuff, which is the war in Iran, which rages on. We had some more skirmishes back and forth. As I've been noting, is that, first of all, this war is for weekends only. The fighting only takes place when the stock market's closed. The fighting never takes place when the stock market's open. Shows you the nature of what's really going on here, as all this is financial stuff. And so over the weekend, there was a what the media describes as a sharp escalation between the U.S. and Iran. Absolutely not sharp at all. It was very mild. The ceasefire, which has always been very fragile, there was a triggering. I mentioned the Singapore flag cargo ship that was attacked in the strait on Thursday. I brought that up on the show on Friday. And then so the U.S. conducted strikes reportedly as a two nights in a row on Iranian targets, hitting missile and drone storage facilities, coastal radar sites, surveillance infrastructure, communication systems, air defense. Seemed like a pretty successful attack. And so early in the morning on Sunday, Iran did what they have to do, which is retaliate. But it was the weakest retaliation of all time. And I feel like this is a point that's, for some reason, getting completely lost as we discuss this war. Iran's retaliation in the United States is always completely weak. So they had a drone and missile attack on a U.S.-related site in Bahrain and Kuwait as well. And let me tally up the damage here. Zero. No damage. No casualties. As far as initial reports, I mean, this stuff always gets revised over time. But they didn't do anything. There was the media's framing is limited damage. It was no damage from what I was able to gather. And it's because their military is completely decapitated. Now, there's another question here. Has Iran been spiritually weakened enough? Have they been spiritually weakened enough? I don't know. Have they been financially weakened enough? I don't know as well. I think part of the reason why Iran is not escalating is because they did see earlier today $6 billion of their funds unfrozen because of hitting certain benchmarks. All of that is a part of the plan. Again, Donald Trump never wanted to do a boots-on-the-ground regime change, and it's very unclear what would take the place of the current regime if we even endeavored to do that. So if we tried to do that, it'd be very expensive, it would take a very long time, it might be very hard, it might lead to more American casualties, and then there really is not a clear path to succeed whatever is in there now. So long as that's the case, Trump was always going to try to target the nuclear facilities best he could, then move on. That was going to be the point, and that's why I've always liked the memorandum of understanding. And, of course, we got to enforce, we got to verify, but this is the bottom line. What we're probably going to witness is this skirmishes over the weekend when the stock market's closed, and then everyone comes back together and things go back to normal, and that's pretty much what things are going to be. Trump says he's asked Iran for a meeting in Qatar, or Qatar as it is known. This will allegedly take place tomorrow on Tuesday. This is after the Iranian Islamist regime asked for the resumption of talks after we bombed them over the weekend and they sort of bombed us, but not exactly, because it's just a face-saving measure. And that's the point. All they're doing is trying to save face. They just want to make sure that they're freeing up some funds, and all the funds that we freed up for them won't do anything to rebuild what we've already destroyed. So this is why the people were acting as though all this is a disaster and Trump doesn't know what he's doing and this is a huge embarrassment. The evidence is just simply not there. It was a tumultuous weekend, according to Central Command, and there was an exchange of fire. But where did that leave us? It left us in the exact same spot that we've been. And I got a feeling that this is going to be something that takes place over and over again for a while. I don't know if this might be the new normal. The new normal might be that weekend comes, exchange of fire, everyone comes back to the table, everyone talks some more, it takes forever to resolve everything, and then we see where we go, and we have to ask ourselves, are we comfortable with this? And to be honest with you, I kind of am. I wish there was a clearer path to a smooth regime change, but that's pie in the sky. It's never happened before in my lifetime. I don't see that happening now. And so long as that's the case, so long as we're keeping an eye on Iran, making sure they're weak, and making sure they keep that strait open, which is sort of their nuclear weapon, so to speak, then I think this is still a victory for Trump. Maybe not the emphatic victory that some of you would have wanted. Still feeling like a victory for me. We'll be right back with more.
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0: All right, massive Supreme Court day. So we've got some breaking news here on the show. Multiple highly important decisions. I'll fill you in right now. First one, the 6-3 decision, significantly expanding presidential power over the administrative state by allowing for Trump to fire agency heads is a big deal. It's the Trump for Slaughter case. Court ruling that Congress cannot insulate heads of independent regulatory agencies like the FTC from at-will removal by the president, which means the president is able to remove agency heads as he sees fit. This overturns a 1935 precedent from Humphrey's Executor versus the United States, which allowed, which had allowed for for-cause removal protections for multi-member agencies exercising quasi-legislative and quasi-judicial functions. So that is a win for the executive being able to fire people who he thinks deserve it. So you don't get to serve as an agency head in Trump's government anymore if you are not going to help him out. So Chief Justice John Roberts wrote the opinion. Key findings, Constitution vests all executive power in the president. So officers exercising executive power must be accountable to him for at-will removal. Seems pretty easy. And they thought the Humphrey's Executor case is outdated. So that's a big one there and a win for the president. Another one, which is not a win for the president, Supreme Court on Monday blocked President Trump from removing Federal Reserve Governor Lisa Cook. This is one we've been tracking very closely at Breitbart, so I'll have updates for you throughout the day. This has been of great interest to John Carney, our wonderful and brilliant economic and finance editor, who's also an attorney, so hits a lot of his erogenous zones there. Chief Justice Roberts writing the majority opinion, joined by the liberals of the court, plus Justice Kavanaugh, denying Trump's ability to fire a Fed governor over narrow procedural grounds, and which was kind of the claim there. But this had to do with the attempt to fire Cook almost a year ago, so August 2025, citing referral from the Federal Housing Finance Agency saying that she claimed two properties as her primary residence to secure better mortgages. I'll dig into this more as time goes on, but this does feel like my gut, and I really do love thinking about stuff for a day or two before I give you guys my hard and fast opinion here. But this feels political to me because it does feel like that the Trump should be able to fire people for these reasons if he wants to. But I think they might have seen that the Federal Housing Finance Agency, which was run by Bill Pulte, is one of Trump's top people in terms of, I would say, towing the party line for MAGA, had found some improprieties from Cook and was used that as a basis to fire her. So they might have seen Trump, who's a politician doing politics, as a basis for the judicial branch doing politics, which is not okay. Do you guys follow that? So Trump can do politics, he's a politician, but judicial branch is supposed to be above politics, and it feels like this is a political retaliation. But I will mull that statement, and then I will come back to you and see if I have any updates to it. But that's just my initial, literally getting this information just minutes ago before taking it to air. So it leaves open the possibility, this ruling, for the administration to try again with other procedures. So we thought that basically it was a procedural grounds that Trump's firing was not legal. So this one could be one that we return to over time. And again, I will give you updates as my thinking evolves. All right. Now, here's the big one that everyone is talking about. Not to say the other two aren't big. This is a big one. Supreme Court ruling 5-4 that states may count mail-in ballots received after Election Day. So now it is official from the Supreme Court. They now have the law of the land in a 5-4 ruling that you are allowed, so long as you have a postmarked ballot by Election Day. And is it election day now? It's been election season for a long time, and now it is set in stone. Decision upholds state laws providing a grace period for late arriving absentee ballots in federal elections. So even though these are federal elections we're talking about, the state has broad jurisdiction to be able to set the way elections are done. And now this has been challenged by the Republican National Committee and the Trump administration. And I think this case focused on Mississippi specifically, but it's really incidental to the fact that we have federal election, but we have all these varied rules throughout the country. And these rules allow for cheat by mail. It basically legitimizes cheat by mail from the Supreme Court. And the disappointing conservatives here are, to no one's surprise, Amy Coney Barrett and Justice John Roberts. So, again, a Barrett, brilliant person. Roberts, obviously a smart guy and a capable guy. But those are the two that disappoint us the most often. And this is a big one. Their majority opinion, federal election day statutes require ballots to be postmarked by Election Day and does not explicitly address receipt deadlines, according to Justice Barrett, who wrote the opinion. And post-election receipt does not inherently conflict with federal law. So that was the rule with the three libs plus the two squishiest of the squishy folks. The dissent came from Justice Alito and joined by Thomas Gorsuch, and Kavanaugh joined most of it. I think Kavanaugh had some additional addenda to it, but allowing ballots to arrive later effectively extends Election Day itself, was Alito's opinion. Love this guy so much. Undermines federal requirement for elections to occur on a single specific date. Needless to say, I agree with Alito and Thomas, but sadly, I'm not shocked. But cheat by mail has been legitimized by the U.S. Supreme Court. Sad stuff. We'll be right back.
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14: With SRN News, I'm Bob Agnew in Washington. The Supreme Court releasing decisions today on cases prior to the summer recess, and it has ruled 5-4 that the state of Mississippi can count late ballots that arrive after Election Day. The High Court ruling those ballots must be postmarked on or before Election Day and show up within 5 business days. Republicans had been hoping the tighter rules might help ensure election integrity, fearing permission for late ballots makes it easier to cheat in elections. When it comes to health coverage, fewer Americans are opting for Obamacare these days. New federal figures show about 3 million fewer people had Affordable Care Act health insurance plans in February compared with the same time last year. The Department of Health and Human Services suggests the 13% drop may be due to a federal crackdown on fraudulent enrollments. On Wall Street, right now the Dow is up 222 points, the NASDAQ up 340. This is SRN News.
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18: We hold this heat to be self-evident, keeping the worst of Florida summer through the Independence Day weekend, heading towards highs in the mid-90s as those afternoon storms pick up. Heat index around 107, back into the 80s as we wrap up the drive home. Scattered rain hangs around this evening, lows in the upper 70s near dawn. Rest of the week and beyond, highs in the mid-90s, afternoon storms, and watch that heat index. Your latest Answer Forecast. I'm Dave DeRica.
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0: All right, some programming notes for you. Over at Breitbart today on our Fight Club show, I'm going to be talking to Kurtz and Dulka from our London Bureau. One of the things we're going to get into is this heat wave and how the first world can't survive heat. Feel like that's something we've been dealing with since the beginning of time. I haven't figured it out in Europe. France recording 1,000 excess deaths during a heat wave as public swelters without air conditioning. Pretty wild. Also a mass shooting in Germany, which is strict gun control, so proving that really the main problem with mass shootings is immorality, not necessarily the guns. So it's a would have been nice, but I'm sure for people who were there to have had the Second Amendment to protect themselves, that would have been nice. So all that on the Breitbart Fight Club. I'm going to be on a life vacation the next 2 days. Jen Horn will be here for me, so thank you in advance to Jen, who does a terrific job. So Tuesday, Wednesday's live shows, but I will put up some fresh podcasts for you. I just had a great interview with Jeff Landry. I just recorded before the show, the governor of Louisiana, who is awesome and interesting. And then we've got some fresh stuff on the podcast feed for you. My Emma Jo Morris weekly episode is up, plus a episode featuring Senator Dave McCormick, as well as Franklin Camargo from Venezuela, who works for PragerU, talking about the earthquake stuff, as well as TPS. So McCormick was pretty hot, on fire, talking a lot of SAVE Act, calling out some of the bad guys. So all that's available to you, and I'll be releasing some more podcasts probably while I'm out on break. So that's it. That's it there. Okay. Let's talk a little bit about the Democrat civil war that we're witnessing, because this has been some of the hottest content that's taking place. And I feel like this is real. I feel like there's a real existential crisis going on for a party that's largely been very unified. And part of the Democrats' secret sauce for why they've been so effective, even though they've had just so many horrible people leading their party, from Hillary Clinton to Barack Obama to Joe Biden, it just their party has been devoid of charisma for a long time. And really, since Obama's rise, they've had no one charismatic at the top of their party. And their ideas, of course, are horrible. You look at people like Gavin Newsom, who just continues to just have to be a font of the worst ideas imaginable. He has not achieved any of his major political goals when he became a politician in this state 2.5 decades ago. Traffic's gotten worse, crime's gotten worse, homelessness gotten worse, no high-speed rail, states got more expensive, we had a surplus, and now we have a deficit, et cetera, et cetera. And his only solutions are we are going to tax billionaires. I said, why don't we play this cut? I got cut one. Here's Newsom. Go ahead.
20: It's time for a national billionaires tax and a new social contract. Think about this. Just 10% of people, 10% of people in this country own 2/3 of the wealth. a 30-year-old, for the first time in American history, is not doing better than his or her parents. That's a five-alarm fire. American wages have stood still, and the costs across the spectrum, cost of living, have skyrocketed. The system is fundamentally broken. The federal tax code, the corporate tax code, and the inheritance tax code seem to be written for a different set of Americans. It's time for an economic reset, a true minimum tax.
0: So a couple things here already that to note. That first of all, he wants a national billionaire's tax, but we know how the tax rate works. It always starts with the billionaires, something that we look at and we think even a lot of people on the right are like, yeah, I guess the billionaires can pay a little more. They'll probably help out a little bit. And then before you know it, it's down to just 50% of Americans are subject to the same tax code. And what do they do with the money? California, of course, you get the highest state taxes in the country, and we don't have usable school systems. The proverbial slate of issues I talk about on the show over and over again, from crime to homelessness to traffic to the worst airports to it never gets better. Nothing ever gets fixed. There's always more violence. There's always more graffiti. There's always more trash. Nothing ever gets cleaned up, even though we have by far the highest state tax rate in the country, and we can't even pay our own bills. We are now running a deficit when we were running a surplus when Newsom was in office. So, and his solution is, let's just tax more and let's do it at a national level, because, again, he's running for president and he's going to run from a far left perspective to try to court the far left base. And it's all scary stuff. And so this is all their ideas are, just more socialism, more Marxism. It's not actually we need to free things up. Part of the reason why the state is so expensive is because of that tax rate. It's a constant burden. Particularly for where I fall in the tax bracket, I get a lot of my income is from salaries and relatively high income earner, but not super high, not an ultra wealthy person. I get completely crushed, as does my wife, who provides a cancer care for the citizens of the community. All of it, we just get crushed every single year from the state taxes, while we're also getting crushed in the highest energy prices in the country, et cetera, et cetera. So, and the solution, just tax more, but we all know it's not just billionaires. And if the billionaires are getting taxed more, that of course it's, if you're a supply sider at all, just means that there's less money that's going to make it to you, the employees who work for the billionaires. So that's their solutions. And so what's going on is that they're now seeing a opening, the far left is, to try to fill the void, fill the gap. And they're getting highly, highly aggressive. The most viral clip of the weekend that was going around, and if you haven't seen this yet, you will. This is Scott Wiener, who is one of the farthest left politicians, a Bay Area-based politician, who is known and has been subject of a lot of coverage because of his extreme stances, his radical stance on LGBTQ-type issues, social issues, someone who even he worked to repeal reforming parts of the sex offender registry and HIV criminalization laws. So, which has made him what I would loosely call a soft on pedophiles and groomers. He's also someone who doesn't like ICE. He doesn't like a lot of policing. So all of this sort of stuff that makes him kind of a pro-crime guy. And he is a person most relevant to the clip I'm about to play who has said that Israel has engaged in a genocide. Once the quote-unquote two-state solution with Israel and Gaza, even though the Palestinians want river to the sea, which means abolish Israel, wipe it off the map. So, which is that's one of the biggest hoaxes around. There is a two-state solution. It's just not a thing. And he's a far-left radical guy, but he happens to be a Jewish person, at least by birth. I don't know if he's practicing. But check out what the far radical Islamist left, which has taken over New York City, is taking over other parts of the country. This is how they talk to him. Cut two, please.
1: Scott, I think your legislation on trans issues and your legislation specifically protecting queers on the sex offender registry is fantastic. Like, I really applaud you for that, and I think you deserve to be here for that. But I think your housing policy, and specifically your housing policy aligning with YIMBYs, and I think your policy on the genocide in Gaza, and I think your policy on the genocide in Gaza is terrible. I think you belong here. You do not belong here.
0: He's just getting screamed at, he's getting badgered, he gets flipped off and saying he doesn't belong here. Like this Palestinian activist saying he doesn't belong here because even though he does think there's a genocide in Gaza, at least from what I'm able to understand, which is not true, I can go through that again. We have to over and over again. But it's the this is where the far left, they will never have enough. You can never appease them. It's part of why we're sort of a zero appeasement the company, Breitbart, why I've always been zero appeasement. And I don't need to, you can be polite because I think it's more persuasive. But this is, even though he has publicly stated in January of this year, there's a genocide in Gaza, that he's not doing enough. So that's where the far left is, and they feel like there's a massive opening. If Scott Wiener is not far enough left for the activists and Democrat Party, it's scary stuff, and it just means we're going to get more radicals. For example, someone named Milot Kyros, an Ethiopian-American lawyer and Democrat socialist candidate running for Congress in Colorado's 1st District. Primary is tomorrow as we're recording. This is what she's got to say. Let's play cut 9, please.
2: Do you believe that the 9/11 terrorist attacks on America were the inevitable consequence of American foreign policy?
21: Inevitable in the sense that we destabilized a lot of the Middle East, that forced people to believe that another act of violence was the only response. And again, just like I said before, our responsibility is to getting rid of those conditions that lead to violence in the first place.
0: If I had read that and told you that that was said by Osama bin Laden, not one of you in the audience would doubt me. It's the exact rhetoric, the exact arguments. That was al-Qaeda's justification for bombing us. Or attacking us. World Trade Center. So that's a clear justification of 9/11, and there's not going to be enough voices. There'll be a couple. Maybe Bill Maher, maybe James Carville in his nutty way. But the vast majority of Democrats are going to act like that's not a major problem, that you guys are now elevating candidates who think 9/11 was justified. The thought that it's not disqualifying in America is deeply scary. Of course, a huge opportunity for us, because I don't know if they've got this under control, their civil war. We went through our civil war, and the MAGA side won. And that's been asked and answered on the conservative side. CNN is getting involved. Daria Leza Avila Chevalier, the star of last week's programming here, apparently had an online account, a burner account, so something that was anonymous, I guess, from 2020 to 2022, where she praised communists, communist leaders. She quoted convicted cop killer Assata Shakur. She talked about studying Castro, Kim Il-sung, Marx, and Lenin. And then she said that Marx and Lenin's biggest crime was they were white, but they were otherwise great thinkers. This is a person who also has said publicly that she thinks Joe Biden is a rapist and she's going to be a congresswoman for the party where Joe Biden was just the president until a couple years ago. I'll play my Biden. I got a cut of Biden wandering around the stage just for a little comic relief here. This is what Biden's up to these days. In case you're wondering where he is, play cut 3, please.
22: It's a battle that's never truly over. I can't sugarcoat it. These are indeed dark days. Let's remember. We are one of the only countries in the world.
0: The man just commands the room. He just really does. There's just no one like him. In the meantime, we have Ilhan Omar celebrating not American Independence Day, but Somalian Independence Day. Cut 6, please. Those of you who are missing the visuals, she's dancing on a stage in Minnesota. And hey, look, do you think she's this enthusiastic about America's founding? That's good, guys. You got the picture. But she feels very empowered. She feels very strong, and like that she got the support of the community. Just a total grifter and fraud. Minnesota just lifted, this is breaking news this morning, Minnesota just lifted a 1988 ban on sex bathhouses for Pride Month. This ban was put in place during the AIDS crisis because it wanted to reduce sexual degeneracy, which was leading to widespread AIDS. And now we're going back, and Jacob Fry is signing this thing, and he's got his shirt open. He's doing a big demonstration on it. So much of Democrat politics is centered around sexual degeneracy. We never talk about this and how it's very unhealthy for us, very godless. It's not making people happier. We got to go to a break, right, guys?
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32: And they said, here's what you do. Boot, edge, edge. Say edge like the edge of a building. Edge. Buttigieg.
0: That's Donald Trump. It's not totally random why Sean played that. I'll tell you in a second. But first of all, thank you to the crew, Greg Evan, Sean McConnell, Roger Wicker Jr., Rick Lockyer, Charlie, Matt Sybil, Ricky Lopez, Misty Callahan, John Cassio, and Daniel Westphal in double duty today. Greg's out. Again, I will be back in the saddle Thursday, but subscribe to my podcast feeds. You'll get fresh podcasts in the meantime. Okay, this is he played the Buttigieg clip. And the reason why he played that is because Pete Buttigieg was swatted over the weekend, which means there was a fake Child Protective Services report and led authorities to go to his house and separate him from his children. He described it as the darkest hours of his life. I've got sympathy here, but what's interesting is this has been happening to conservatives for 15 years, like well over a decade. The initial craze came from far left radicals. Total ends justified the means people who thought that any sort of harm to conservatives that could be done is very frightening, and someone's going to get killed with one of these things. It's going to go wrong. But this is where you call in a fake police report, and then the police show up in the middle of the night, and it's very scary. And it's happened to conservatives a lot. And I'll tell you, I had a funny one. This is only barely funny, but there was a high profile one pretty recently. It might have been James O'Keefe, someone like that. And Antifa published my address online years ago, not my current one, thank God, but years ago. And so I know that I'm on the relatively short list of people who this could happen to. And I warned my whole family that, hey, there's a bunch of swattings going on. And the day after, there's a high profile one, like a James O'Keefe type swatting, that the cops came to my door at 2 a.m. and they started banging on the door at 2 a.m. And I woke up and I yelled at my wife, it's happening. And I went to the door, and I opened the door. The police were there, and they told me that I had left the door of my car open, and they were concerned. And I said, no, I just have a bunch of small children, and they forget to shut doors. So it was. I've never been swatted as of yet, though my address did get published online, which is not good. It's not a good thing. Here's the point that I'm trying to make, is that there was a lot of media outrage about this, but the same people who would never say a word if it happened to a conservative. I should not happen to Pete Buttigieg. We should beat people legitimately at the polls and with better ideas and better charisma. But it is also noteworthy that there is almost no major Democrats who treated this as anything less than ho-hum. They downplayed the assassination of Charlie Kirk, the assassination attempts on Donald Trump. Amy Coney Barrett was swatted last month. They tried to kill Brett Kavanaugh, tried to kill Steve Scalise. All this has been very minimalized from the media. So. Also, it's important to note that you stop being queer the moment you support Israel, according to far leftists. It's from that Wiener clip. It's buried in there. They really have their hands full on this stuff. More stuff from Daria Leza Avila Chevalier. She said F Kamala Harris. She did not use the letter F. She justified Russia's invasion of Ukraine, and she denigrated interracial relationships. So that's a. I talk about this with Governor Landry on a forthcoming podcast I just taped with him before the show of Louisiana about how the left is just, they want to divide by race. No interracial relationships, according to one of their chosen stars. So they're the ones who want to redistrict based on race. Okay, I got a cut of Jennifer Welch, famed left-wing podcaster. Let's talking about this same subject. Let's play cut 7, please.
6: They don't want people to be able to fail forward the same way they do, because somewhere deep inside them, they know they're not the smartest people in the room. They know they don't have the best ideas in the room. How do we know this? Because they're borrowing ideas from Nazi Germany, a failed experiment that led to a Holocaust of millions of people. But they're trying it again because they're so inferior and they're so terrified that Zoran Mamdani or that Barack Obama isn't white, but they're smarter, they're better looking, they're more liked. And I could go on and on and on down the list. Black excellence or brown excellence exposes white mediocrity, mm-hmm. and they can't stomach it.
0: That's right. That's exactly what I've been saying this whole time, is that I'm really concerned about white mediocrity. I mean, that's the main thing. It is the racial obsession that all they see is race. And I just want them to keep bigging up Mamdani because he's a very divisive figure in their party, and he'll never be president because he was born in Uganda. And according to Jennifer Lopez, he is not a real New Yorker. So important to note that. I got other clips I didn't get to. Nicole Wallace saying there were no scandals under Obama. She's a former Bush communications director. forgetting about Fast and Furious, forgetting about Benghazi, forgetting about the IRS targeting conservatives, forgetting about the Solyndra fraudulent loan, forgetting surveilling the AP, forgetting about surveilling the Trump campaign, the NSA, Edward Snowden leaks, Hillary Clinton's email server. These guys are completely lost. They're now fighting amongst themselves, and it is going to be a joy to watch. So let us rejoice. That's today's message. Go in peace to love and serve the Lord. See you Thursday.
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14: Here's this hour at Town Hall. I'm Bob Agnew in Washington. Iran again launched drone and missile attacks targeting Bahrain and Kuwait on Sunday. That followed new U.S. airstrikes against the Islamic Republic, and something is threatening to now a complete halt in negotiations to end the war in Washington as they continue their attacks. Efforts to reopen the Strait of Hormuz without Iran's oversight has sparked days of crossfire. The U.S. Supreme Court has issued a ruling on one of the most consequential election laws cases in years, a challenge that could eliminate the grace periods more than a dozen states use to count mail-in ballots that arrive after Election Day. We get more from correspondent Bernie Bennett.
15: In the 5-4 majority opinion, the sharply divided court ruled that the federal Election Day statutes do not preempt a Mississippi law that allows mail-in ballots to be counted after the Election Day. The Mississippi law allows mail-in ballots, as long as they're postmarked by and received within 5 days of Election Day, an allowance the court said in its Monday opinion is within the rights afforded to states by the Constitution. The Supreme Court heard oral arguments in March. They have 5 more majority cases to rule on this week, including birthright citizenship. Bernie Bennett, Washington.
14: More than 1,400 people already confirmed dead, and now an aftershock in Venezuela, several days after last week's twin powerful earthquakes.
1: A strong aftershock has jolted Venezuela following last week's devastating earthquakes. The new tremor measured 4.6 on the Richter scale near Caraballeda on the Caribbean coast. Authorities said there were no immediate reports of damage. However, the aftershock sent residents in Caracas into the streets. So far, at least 1,450 people have died from the twin quakes, according to the government, which is facing criticism for its response. Rescuers are continuing to search for survivors, with over 2,600 rescue workers from around the world assisting in the efforts. I'm Karen Shamas.
14: More on these stories at Town Hall.
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4: We hold this heat to be self-evident, keeping the worst of Florida summer through the Independence Day weekend, heading towards highs in the mid-90s as those afternoon storms pick up. Heat index around 107, back into the 80s as we wrap up the drive home. Scattered rain hangs around this evening, lows in the upper 70s near dawn. Rest of the week and beyond, highs in the mid-90s, afternoon storms, and watch that heat index. Your latest answer forecast. I'm Dave DiRico.
20: 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Fighting for free speech, Western civilization, and delivering common sense for the American people. Ladies and gentlemen,

defending Western civilization. On this day, 1767, the British Parliament passed the Townshend Revenue Act, which imposed on the colonists an import tax on tea, among other things. There was an uproar in the colonies. The act was mostly repealed in 1770, all except for the tax on tea. Colonial resentment led to attacks on British ships, including the burning of the Gaspee in 1772. Now, the tea tax was reinforced once again by the Tea Act of 1773. That led to the Boston Tea Party that same year, wherein the Sons of Liberty destroyed a large shipment of taxed tea. Parliament responded in 1774 when the Intolerable Acts and the 13 colonies responded by preparing for war, which finally erupted in Lexington and Concord in April 1775. That, of course, launched the American Revolution. Breaking news today, the U.S. Supreme Court has issued several decisions, and here is one thing that we have learned. Despite what you may have been told by Democrats and cable news, the U.S. Supreme Court is not a wholly owned subsidiary of President Trump. Time and again, we've been told this court does only Trump's bidding. And time and again, including this morning's rulings, that broken brain political talking point has been rendered null and void. Let's start with a mail-in ballot case. The court upheld a Mississippi law allowing mail-in ballots to be counted after Election Day. The vote was 5-4, and the justices in Watson v. Republican National Committee rejected the argument that federal law requires mail-in ballots to be received by Election Day. Amy Coney Barrett wrote the decision for the majority. Samuel Alito wrote the dissent and said, quote, "From this nation's founding until the last few decades of the 20th century, having an election on a particular day meant completing ballot collection on that day." Alito calls this an irresponsible escapade. I couldn't agree more. It was a rather strange majority here. Roberts, Sotomayor, Kagan, Barrett, and Jackson. Strange bedfellows indeed. And in the case regarding whether Trump can fire Lisa Cook from the Federal Reserve Board, the court says no, he cannot. This was another 5-4 ruling. Cook can stay on the board while she challenges Trump's attempt to fire her. Chief Justice John Roberts writes for the majority. Clarence Thomas for the dissenters. Powerful writing here. Thomas says, quote, "Today's decision is an unprecedented incursion on the executive branch. Neither the parties nor the court can point to a single time in American history that this court has upheld an injunction against the president's removal of an executive officer. In the 237-year history of our Constitution, this court has, by all accounts, never done so." Trump says he is not done with Cook, however. He says this is merely a procedural issue, not a ruling on the merits. Trump says he will move quickly to ensure that, in his view, someone like Cook, who he says has committed wrongdoing, does not remain in a position to make critical decisions affecting the nation's economy. On the other hand, and this ruling did go Trump's way, the Slaughter case. The court ruled the president has broad personnel latitude over most so-called independent federal boards and agencies other than the Federal Reserve. The decision overturns a 91-year-old precedent that had protected members of agencies like the Federal Trade Commission from being fired. Humphrey's executor is no more. The majority again here, writing is Chief Justice Roberts. He says presidents must be able to remove executive officials they cannot trust, and that strengthened the president's control over the executive branch. This decision is a major boost to those of us who believe in the unitary executive theory, that the Constitution vests all authority in a unitary executive, the President of the United States. In other words, the government answers to our elected president. A blow has been struck for the power of the people over the power of the unelected bureaucracy. Only the Federal Reserve stands outside of this after today's rulings. Everything else, though, they exist in the executive branch, and Donald Trump is, in fact, their chief executive. I still don't quite see the logic in having an agency with presidentially appointed board members existing as something of a fourth branch, but that is where we stand after today. Of course, as our friend Sarah Isger writes, nearly all of these SCOTUS decisions can be changed by Congress. Late arriving mail ballots, gerrymandering,

0: student loan debt forgiveness, asylum at the southern border, TPS designations, tariffs. If you don't like these decisions, Sarah says, lobby Congress, ask them to make some laws. Now, tomorrow will be the final day of the court's term. The court will rule on four pending cases: birthright citizenship. There are two on transgender athletes and another on campaign finance issues. We'll have full coverage on that tomorrow. You're listening to Common Sense for the American People. It's Scott Jennings broadcasting live from Idaho today. I want to talk to you for a moment about Alzheimer's disease. It is an economic time bomb, and frankly, we are not ready. Cases will nearly double to 14 million by 2060, putting pressure on families, the workforce, and the Medicare and Medicaid programs, which are already strained. Here's the part that should really get your attention. That's American families that shoulder most of the burden here, covering about 70% of the $400,000 it costs them over a lifetime. Our competitors in the world know this is a problem. The Chinese, in fact, launched a national priority to aggressively expand early diagnosis and treatment. But here in the U.S., we're still waiting until it is too late. And it's time to turn this around. We now have tools like simple blood tests to spot the early signs of Alzheimer's that keep people healthier longer and, crucially, in the workforce. 4 in 5 voters say they are more likely to support a candidate who prioritizes better access to Alzheimer's detection, diagnosis, and treatment. That's a good thing for families, it's good for the economy, and frankly, it is just plain common sense. You can join the fight here at marketinstitute.org. That is marketinstitute.org. Latest on Iran, a weekend of fighting gave way to a quiet Monday, but the memorandum of understanding, the process for a final deal, seems to be on shakier ground today. After direct military exchanges between the U.S. and Iran over the weekend, tensions remain high, but both sides appear to be stepping back from the brink. Officials say they will hold talks in Doha tomorrow. White House Press Secretary Caroline Leavitt, back on the job, she had this to say early this morning. Cut 7.
1: And the Iranians would be best to sign a good deal with the United States of America, because the president has proven he's unafraid to use the might of our military. Look at Operation Midnight Hammer. Look at Operation Epic Fury. Either way, though, the United States of America wins. If the peace process plays, this MOU continues, gas prices will continue to tumble. We're seeing crude is lower than it was prior to the start of this excursion, as the president calls it. Or if Iran chooses to be a bad actor, they'll prove themselves to be the pariah of the Middle East. They've totally alienated themselves from their Gulf and Arab partners in the region. And the United States of America has the best and strongest military in the world. The president retains the right to use it. But again, the memorandum of understanding will continue to be discussed. The ceasefire is in place, and we hope that we can get to a good deal. The president will sign one that puts our nation's interests first.
0: In a positive development, the Trump administration is hailing a framework between Israel and Lebanon that would reduce Israel's military presence in southern Lebanon while expanding the role of the Lebanese armed forces in designated security zones. Our friend Mark Dubowitz says Lebanon has recognized Israel as a sovereign state and agreed to end the state of war. That would have been unthinkable without U.S. and Israeli success against Iran and Hezbollah, and without the diplomacy of Secretary of State Marco Rubio. Mark says many obstacles remain, but this, at least, is a hopeful sign in a region that rarely offers one. We're going to take a break. When we come back, talk a little bit about the CSX Freedom Train. Interesting idea from our friends at CSX. It's Common Sense for the American People. Scott Jennings is in Idaho. Stay with us.
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11: 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The Answer. 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
13: So
0: America 250 week, and folks across the country are getting involved in various kinds of celebrations, including that most American of industries, the railroad, and CSX, the nation's first common carrier railroad, is going to operate a commemorative train into Washington, D.C. to mark America 250. And to discuss, we welcome in Senior Vice President and Chief Commercial Officer for CSX, Mary Claire Kenny. Mary Claire, welcome to the Scott Jennings Show.
13: Thank you, Scott. Thanks for having us. Appreciate it.
0: Well, thank you for joining us today. I saw the news that CSX was going to run two specially painted America 250 locomotives into Washington's Union Station. Tell us about this and answer the question, can the public come and see these incredible trains?
13: Yeah, thanks, Scott. So we're really excited about the special train that we're running. It's actually going to be tomorrow. And we're really trying to put history into motion so people can see our American history is, you know, started with the railroads, and we want to be able to show that in action. So we've got a special train that's running tomorrow. It's going to depart out of Alexandria and run into Washington, D.C., and it'll be led by our America 250 locomotives that you mentioned. They're gorgeous units that just came out of our shop in Waycross, Georgia. And they'll also be joined alongside our heritage units. They're painted in the original 1827 Baltimore and Ohio colors, along with our executive business cars. So it's a short run into Union Station, but it's going to depart Alexandria around 11:30, and you'll be able to see it go across the Potomac along the way into Union Station tomorrow.
0: That's excellent. So if someone is in the Washington area, they can either see them going down the tracks. Can folks actually go over to Union Station and take a look at the trains once they pull in?
13: There'll be an opportunity to see some of the trains. We will have quite a few people joining us on board the trains tomorrow. So there's going to be about 150 guests that will be riding with us. That's going to include everything from customers to some of our port leadership. We serve a lot of the East Coast ports in the U.S. We're going to have some public officials, and we're also going to have some military and nonprofit partners. This really reflects kind of the cross-section of people that our network touches today.
0: So I was reading about the trains, Mary Claire, and you've got these specially painted locomotives, and these are heritage units. Did one of them used to be used for presidential movements? Is that right?
13: Yes, we have some history there along presidential movements. We have a great history at CSX. As you mentioned, our history dates back to the Baltimore and Ohio Railroad. And so that was the first railroad for common carrier traffic. And that was in 1827. So just as the nation celebrating 250 years, we're coming up on 200 years next year. And so a long, broad history that CSX has supported through our predecessor railroads. And we look forward to continuing to support our economy and our country going forward.
0: Yeah, you all have had an interesting history with freedom trains. Reading here, 1947 to 1949, a freedom train carried the original foundational documents like the Bill of Rights to all 48 states. And 1975, 1976, traveling for the U.S. Bicentennial, there was a 26-car steam-powered train that took 500 pieces of Americana to 7 million visitors around the country. Given CSX's history in the United States, this is really an important part of your company and what you all are communicating to all Americans and to all your customers, isn't it?
13: Yes, it is. Like I said, we're coming up on our 200th anniversary. And I think what's important is when you think about the railroads, they've been around for a long time and they've really supported the nation's economy and they continue to power the economy today. So when you think about CSX, you know, we serve about 2/3 of the U.S. population. We touch about 26 states east of the Mississippi River. And we connect to all the major East Coast ports. And so when you think about all the products and goods that you use today, we support a wide range of industries. And so we've powered the economy in the past, and we want to continue to help support the nation's growth as we go forward.
0: All right, we have Freedom Trains being run by CSX. They're traveling from Alexandria, Virginia, across the Potomac River, through Washington, D.C., and they'll be pulling into Union Station midday tomorrow. According to what I'm reading here, the best vantage point for photography is the Long Bridge crossing over the Potomac, and it says viewers should plan to arrive early. So you're pulling out of Alexandria at around 11:30, and folks will be able to see these incredibly painted CSX trains as they pull into Union Station. Mary Claire Kenny from CSX, thank you so much for bringing in this news. I know there's a lot of folks in D.C. for America 250, and hopefully they'll be able to see the trains tomorrow.
13: Thank you very much. We appreciate the time.
0: All right. Mary Claire Kenny is the Senior VP and Chief Commercial Officer for CSX. We appreciate her time today. We'll take a break and do more news right after this. It's Scott Jennings on Salem Common Sense for the American People. Stay with us.
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21: With SRN News, I'm Bob Agnew in Washington. Wildfires proving to be deadly some places in the West. Three firefighters were killed, two injured while battling blazes on the Colorado-Utah border. The U.S. Wildland Fire Service says they were responding to the Knowles and Gore fires on Saturday. Wildfire activity has intensified across the western western part of the country due to hot, dry, and windy conditions. The Supreme Court releasing major decisions today ahead of the summer recess. One of those involved the mailing of late ballots in the state of Georgia, make it Mississippi. They say that they are allowed to accept those mail-in ballots up to 5 days after Election Day, provided they were postmarked by Election Day. With social media assists from President Trump, House Speaker Mike Johnson optimistic this week to easing divisions in his Republican ranks and make progress on key legislation before the midterms. This is SRN News.
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19: Heat advisory until 7 tonight. Scattered storms with highs in the mid-90s. The heat index getting up to 109. Back into the 80s as we wrap up the drive home. Scattered rain hanging around this evening. Lows in the upper 70s near dawn. Rest of this week and beyond. Highs in the mid-90s. Afternoon storms and watch out for that heat index. Your latest Answer Forecast. I'm Dave DiRica.
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0: In about 60 seconds, we are going to interview a fascinating guy named Scott Cooper. He's head of the Office of Personnel Management for the entire federal government. You may not know what this is, but this guy's literally in charge of running the entire HR function of the federal government. He knows a lot about how the federal government is staffed. His journey to public service is quite interesting. We'll talk to him in just a moment. First, I want to talk to you about a serious matter, and it is this. Scammers are stealing billions of dollars from America's senior citizens, and they are ramping up their efforts as we speak. They're doing it with calls, text messages, and clicks, and they can steal a senior's entire life savings. But we have the power to stop these criminals, and it's by working with our friends at AARP. 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It's all quite sophisticated. Our seniors need our support. That's what AARP is doing. You can get in on this effort today. Visit action.aarp.org/fraud pledge. Serious issue. Now, as I mentioned, the director of the United States Office of Personnel Management, if you've worked in or around the federal government, you know it as OPM, is named Scott Cooper, and he joins us live for his first appearance on the Scott Jennings Show. Scott, welcome in.
25: Hey, Scott, great to see you. Thanks for having me.
0: Yeah, appreciate you being here today. Let's start here. For those people out there who do not know what OPM, or Office of Personnel Management, is, give us an explanation of what this office does. And focus on this. It has a lot of responsibility and a lot of power over how the federal government operates.
25: Yeah. If you don't know what it is, you're just like my wife, who often asks me about what we do. But really simply, OPM does two things. One is we want to make sure that we've got the right talent in the organization. So we're kind of responsible to make sure that we got the right people in the right seats. And then as importantly, we want to make sure that kind of we have a culture and an environment that actually ensures that we're doing the work on behalf of the American people. So we've got a bunch of policy work that we're doing to make sure that at the end of the day, the federal workforce is here to serve the American people and to hopefully to do so in a way that's efficient and, you know, very productive.
0: And the Office of Personnel Management is an office that exists within the Executive Office of the President. So you were appointed by President Trump, yes?
25: Right. That's correct. You got it.
0: Yeah, fantastic. Yeah, okay. So we have a presidential office called OPM. You're making sure the federal government is staffed and you have the appropriate talent. So I guess the next question is, how did you wind up here? You're not a career federal office holder. You come from the private sector. Tell us about your journey into the office.
25: Yeah, Scott, I had the opportunity for about 30 years to spend almost all my life in the technology sector. So I kind of was in the Bay Area doing a bunch of tech stuff, had the pleasure of doing what's called venture capital, which means basically we invest in startup companies and we hope every now and then one of them actually turns into a Facebook or an Airbnb or something like that. And, you know, what led me here was a couple things. Number one was just as a firm, we were doing a lot more stuff around AI and other things like that. Of course, as you know, that's become very important from a regulatory perspective. And two is what I thought was kind of the sum total of my experience in the private sector was looking at teams of people, basically. At the end of the day, as venture capitalists, what we do is we invest in people. And, you know, we can talk a lot about products and markets and strategy and all this stuff. But at the end of the day, quite frankly, what makes companies work or not is, do you have a collection of people that actually have the right skills and are they have the right incentive structure to do the things that you ultimately want them to do? And so to me, I felt like this was kind of the ultimate opportunity to say, okay, it's a slightly different playing field here. We're talking about 2 million federal employees. But to me, it's all the same fundamental principles, which is ultimately an organization is just a bunch of people. And those people need to be aligned around a common set of objectives. They have to have an incentive structure that makes sure they do the things they want to do. And to me, this is a perfect opportunity for us to kind of graft some of those important opportunities onto the federal government.
0: You know, I served in the Bush 43 White House, and one of my jobs there was to help the president find people to appoint to political jobs. And I think a lot of people don't understand this division. Most federal employees are not politically appointed. They're part of the civil service workforce. There's a handful of people that work for the federal government that are politically appointed. I mean, they are direct appointees of the president or his political agents. Maybe talk about the difference in those kinds of employees, those who exist inside and outside of the political structure.
25: Yeah, you're absolutely right, Scott. And just to give your audience a sense, so there's about 2 million civilian employees that OPM has responsibility for. Of those, only about 4,000 are what you've accurately described as political appointees. So those are people that you did or here, there's a group called PPO is the group that's responsible for it. And those are people who are picked, obviously, you know, based on their, you know, political views. And their goal is obviously to carry out the effects of the administration. But when you look at that, obviously, that means 99.5% or whatever the right number is of the people who do the work on behalf of the American people are what are called career civil servants. And those people come to work every day and they live through the Trump administration. They live through the Biden administration. They'll live through whoever the next administration is. And the challenge, and this is where, again, what we're trying to make sure happens is you've got this massive apparatus of people. And we want to make sure that even though there's only 4,000 of these political appointees, that ultimately the president was the one who was elected on behalf of the American people to carry out his objectives. And we want to make sure those executive agencies can ultimately do that. I mean, you probably saw today, right, obviously this Supreme Court decision that came down on Slaughter, which is, you know, a great segue kind of, you know, for this type of thing, which is in that case, basically, the Supreme Court was pretty clear that in order for the president, whether this president or any other, to do the work that he was elected to do, he's got to be able to actually make decisions around personnel and people who are going to ultimately affect the policies that he determines are the priorities.
0: Yeah, the Slaughter case we talked a little bit about at the top of the show. I mean, this 91 years of precedent here thrown out, but I think it was correct. I mean, it affirmed that the president is the head of the executive branch, and you really, I said it was sort of striking a blow for the people. I mean, we elect a president, and the president is a unitary executive. He has command of the executive branch, and it was kind of a blow against the idea of an unelected bureaucracy, you know, being able to sort of work its will apart from whatever the elected part of our government had to say. Tell us about this. We've been talking a lot about and hearing a lot about the fact that President Trump has reduced the size of the federal government. I think it's as small as it's been since 1966, and I think you've probably been right in the middle of that. Yet I don't get the feeling out there anybody has really noticed, you know, that you've all been able to achieve greater efficiencies in government with fewer people. Is that the case?
25: Yeah, that's exactly right. So you're right. The federal government is as small as it's been since the mid-60s. Actually, if you look at it on a percentage of GDP basis, I think it's actually as small as it's been since maybe even 1930. So by far, this is kind of the smallest it's been in a long time. In total, roughly about 350,000 people left government last year. So if you talk about roughly, we started the year when the Biden administration turned over at about 2.4 million employees, basically, we have just around 2 million federal employees now today. So that is the single largest change in headcount. And by the way, you know, just so you know, you understand for your listeners, this is not about, you know, reducing costs for the sake of reducing costs. This is about looking at organizational structure. It's about looking at ways in which we can use technology. It's looking at ways we can do process change, because there's a ton of great stuff that we can do on behalf of the American people. But the answer can't be every time Congress asks us to do something, we go back to Congress and ask for more headcount. We've got to figure out ways to utilize efficiency just like other organizations do. And look, we can disagree on what the objectives are, but it's hard to argue that the federal government is not a very well-oiled, efficient machine, quite frankly. And I bet that even has bipartisan support. Obviously, where you lose the bipartisan support is one of the things that you would, you know, quite frankly, do away with. But everything that we're doing here is really just to try to say, hey, look, we are stewards of taxpayer dollars. And the only thing that matters is going to deliver great services to the American people. But we've got to be able to do it without bankrupting our kids and our grandkids. So that's really been a major charge of this administration.
0: Talking to Scott Cooper, he is the head of the Office of Personnel Management for President Trump in the federal government. He is in charge of everybody that works there. And so it's a little known office, but has a lot of influence over how the federal government operates. Scott, talk to us about, I know you've got a background in technology. Have you been importing anything from your background, maybe even AI, to try to analyze what's going on with the bureaucracy to help streamline it and make it work more efficiently?
25: Yeah, we are. We're doing a bunch of what I would call broad technology modernization efforts. So I'll give you one example, Scott, just for the audience to hear about. So you may or may not believe this, but it turns out that we have 119 different HR IT systems in the federal government. So these are systems, right, that, you know, make sure that we know your address and we know what kind of health insurance you're getting. And we make sure, obviously, you know, you pay your taxes appropriately. There are literally 119 different ones. And we spend about $2 billion a year just on maintaining these systems. We are in the process through a program that we're running through OPM of consolidating that into one single system, and we will go from spending $2 billion to spending $40 million a year. So again, if you do the math, that's 99-plus percent cost savings. And it's not that we like discovered something, quite frankly, new that nobody else knew about. Everybody knew the system was broken. The problem is that historically, without the support of somebody like President Trump, everybody's afraid to actually do these things because nobody wants, you know, to kind of step into it or, you know, find out that they can't be successful in these things. So people just kind of plod along and do the same things as usual. And what this president has done is, you know, told, you know, his executives, look, I want you to actually move the ball forward. I want you to look at ways in which we can modernize the infrastructure. And he's given us the freedom to do that. And, you know, we could do things like this, which are just dramatic cost savings. And, oh, by the way, it'll be a much better system for the federal employees because we'll actually have consistency. We'll know where the data is. So there's things like that that we're doing. We've got the retirement system. We're modernizing the retirement system for a long time. Again, you may not know this, but we literally have people fill out by hand paper applications in the year 2026 to retire from the federal government. And they send those paper applications to an underground mine in Boyers, Pennsylvania, in Butler County. We have completely revamped that process with an electric system. Again, like, people have known about this problem for 50 years, but nobody actually had the support of the administration to be able to make these changes. And that's what President Trump has done for us.
0: Yeah, it seems like a hallmark of the Trump years. We've known about something for decades and decades. Only Donald Trump decided to do something about it. Scott, we've got about a minute left here. I got to ask you. You seem to me, we don't know each other, we're meeting for the first time, but it seems to me you are at the height of a successful private sector career, making a lot of money and doing a lot of incredible things, and yet you gave all of it up to go into public service. Tell us why you did that.
25: Yeah, well, look, first of all, I've been very lucky in life, and I certainly don't take that for granted. Look, it was very simple for me, which is I just believe very strongly that this still is and always will be the greatest country ever. And I don't want to be in a situation where we wake up one day and realize that our kids and grandkids just don't have the same benefits that you and I have had, Scott. And look, I'm not going to, you know, solve all the world's problems with, you know, my little corner of the world here in OPM. But I think we can actually do what's critically important, which is find ways to deliver better for the American people. That's all I want to do. I want to deliver a great service. I want to do so at a cost that doesn't bankrupt us. And I think it's just a great opportunity. And when you have, again, a president like President Trump who gives his executives the free rein to say, look, go figure out the problems, go implement creative solutions, take, you know, some reasonable risk in doing things.
0: Right.
25: Look, there's no greater opportunity to serve your country than be in that situation.
0: Sounds like the president, I don't think he gets enough credit for this, by the way. He's brought in the best of the private sector and allowed people like you, Scott, to take what you've learned in the private sector, apply it to the public sector, and achieve great efficiency and savings for the American people. Thanks for your public service. Thanks for coming on the show. We got to take a break. When we come back, oh goodness, more Joy Reid rants. You'll want to hear it right after this.
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28: America means freedom, faith, family, and the courage to defend all 3. It means honoring the men and women of our military and law enforcement who stand watch over our great nation. I believe in an America First agenda because I believe our leaders should always put American citizens, American values, and the American dream first. 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
27: 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The Answer. Saving Western civilization, one busted leftist narrative at a time. It's the Scott Jennings Show.
0: And it's Monday, June 29th. We broadcast live today from Ketchum, Idaho, Sun Valley. Beautiful out here. I've never been here before, but came out this weekend to address the Sun Valley Policy Forum. We'll do that tonight. And I'm going to talk about defending Western civilization. And I give this talk or some variation of it often, but we cannot talk about it enough. Western civilization is under attack. The American founding, the American experiment is under attack. And it's under attack by Democrat Socialists of America candidates who are actually communists. It's under attack by a Democratic Party establishment that has folded like a house of cards, like a cheap suit, like wet cardboard, under the pressure of these communists. And it's going to be pro-Western conservatives and maybe if they exist, a handful of pro-Western liberals who defend against these people who hate the West and hate America. I'm going to talk about that tonight here in Idaho. And I also want to thank again Scott Cooper, head of OPM, for coming on. I had Scott on for this reason. I think Donald Trump is doing things in the federal government that get very little attention. They get very little notice. Nobody writes about this. It's not the sexiest thing in the world. But it's monumentally consequential. Think about what he told us. The federal government is smaller by headcount than it has been since the mid-60s. And he said it was smaller as a percentage of GDP than it's been since the 1930s. How many Republicans have you voted for that said to you, I will reduce the size of government? All of them, probably. I certainly have been in this business for 26 years. And every Republican has said, I will shrink the size of government. Only Donald Trump has done it, and it's because of people that he recruited, like Scott Cooper, that he's been able to get it done. Brings in the best of the private sector, applying lessons to the public sector, and voila! Headcount goes down, government efficiency goes up. Imagine that. And for all of his hard work and all of his efforts, here's what Donald Trump is going to face when he leaves office. We've talked about this on the show before, but make no mistake, there is going to be an effort by media and media-adjacent radical progressives to completely and totally erase Donald Trump's name from buildings, from institutions, from highways, the history books, anything that might carry the name of a two-term president. There will be an effort to pressure and bully these people into wiping Trump's name from all of it. Don't believe me? Listen to this crazy clip from our old buddy, Joy Reid, over the weekend. Cut two.
8: Yeah, I mean, what Donald Trump, you know, maybe deep down has to understand, and maybe one day will come to understand, is that the moment he's gone, everything that he has placed his name on, the name will be removed, just like the Kennedy Center. I mean, he put a tarp over it so no one can see his shame of having his name taken off the Kennedy Center. But those who oppose his fascist regime want his name removed from everything. We yeah. want him to disappear from history. We want him to be erased from history. We don't want anyone to ever remember him. And that is his biggest fear, right? That no one will ever remember him.
0: Think about the deep psychological pathology going on in the tiny, tiny, tiny brain of Joy Reid. She's lost two elections. She campaigned against Trump twice, lost two elections. And now she's going to dedicate herself and thinks the progressives should dedicate themselves to erasing his memory. And she says that's what he fears. I think this has more to do with them than Trump. Donald Trump is the most consequential president of my lifetime. He's one of the most consequential presidents we've ever had. He's one of the few two-termers. He will be remembered. The reason people like Joy Reid want to erase his name from the history books or take his name off buildings or what have you, the reason they want to do that is because they are ashamed. They feel shame of having lost two elections to Donald Trump. They've never gotten over the 2016 election. They thought they were going to win. They did not win. They set about a campaign to call Donald Trump illegitimate, to say that he never earned the office, that he was never correctly elected. And that campaign continues with the idea that his name should be erased from everything. Well, it will not be erased. It will be remembered. Some will remember it fondly and some won't. But consequential and memorable? You bet. More to come after this. It's Scott Jennings on Salem. You know, one thing that seems to be in short supply these days is perspective. We talk a lot about America's problems, but we don't spend nearly enough time talking about the people whose courage and leadership made this country possible in the first place. I'm Scott Jennings, and that's one reason that I'm looking forward to Young Washington coming to theaters this Independence Day. This film goes back to when George Washington was a young man facing setbacks, failures, and some truly life or death moments. It's a reminder that great leaders aren't born great. They are shaped by adversity, perseverance, and character. 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
21: News this hour at Town Hall. I'm Bob Agnew in Washington. Wildfires are proving to be deadly in western states. 3 firefighters perished over the weekend. 2 were injured battling blazes on the Colorado-Utah border. In Beaver, Utah, fire spokesperson Alyssa Mason says they're hoping for a shift in the wind.
15: If a shift goes the right way for us, it could push the fire back in on itself. And that would be great because there isn't much fuel left for it to kind of burn. But if it changes it and it decides to go a new direction, that could push it kind of in a direction away from some of our containment lines we've been working on the last couple days.
21: Wildfire activity has intensified in recent years across the western U.S. due to hot, dry, and windy weather. With the window for finding survivors shrinking fast, Venezuelans still scrambling to try and rescue people who may be trapped in the rubble from last week's dual earthquakes. There was another aftershock, 4.6 in magnitude. SRN News and our parent company, Salem Media, are partnering with Christian nonprofit Food for the Poor to rush emergency aid to victims of the tragedy. 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The Supreme Court is releasing major decisions today ahead of the summer recess. One of them involved a ruling on mail-in ballots.
1: The Supreme Court upholding a state law in Mississippi allowing mail-in ballots postmarked by Election Day to be received and still counted up to five business days later. Now, this comes as President Trump is pushing for even tighter restrictions when it comes to mail-in voting and mail-in ballots as he promotes his Save America Act.
21: That's Laura Winters reporting. American pride is wavering as the country approaches its 250th birthday. A new Gallup poll finds 33% of those surveyed are extremely proud to be an American, but the breakdown falls along party lines. 70% of Republicans say they're extremely proud, only 14% of Democrats. More from Town Hall.
2: America first, the answer.
14: The following program is paid for by the American Center for Law and Justice. This program was pre-recorded to air at this time.
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16: Welcome to Seculo. Will Haynes in studio today as we look at what took place over the weekend. This is where, after this agreement, this memorandum of understanding had been agreed to by both the United States and Iran, leading to the 60-day period of further negotiations trying to get to a final deal, Iran seemed to be in breach of this MOU. Surprise, surprise. The Iranians not holding up their end of the deal. But it all began with a drone attack on a shipping, a container ship in the Strait of Hormuz. This was a Singapore-flagged ship that had a drone, a one-way drone, that went, flew alongside it, turned around, and hit the boat. So it wasn't as though it were an accident. This led to an escalation of strikes that were traded between the United States and Iran over the weekend. I want to hear from you. Do you think that this is what we should expect from Iran? Do you, I mean, I know many of you think that they cannot be trusted, but as we see, even now, what seemed to be a simple portion of the memorandum of understanding, they were not able to hold up their end of the deal. Now, the United States was able to then go after multiple targets. They were able to take out some of these capabilities that Iran had been able to shift assets from around other parts of the country to kind of build up this air defense and air attack sector of that Strait of Hormuz area. The United States was able to go after them. This also led to President Trump on the 27th, so just 2 days ago, saying United States aircraft just struck Iranian missile and drone storage locations and coastal radar sites for violating the ceasefire agreement again. It is very possible they will never learn. There may come a point when we are no longer able to be reasonable and will be forced to militarily complete the job that we very successfully started. If that happens, the Islamic Republic of Iran will no longer exist. Now, that is what a lot of us have been kind of hoping for, that the Islamic Republic of Iran would no longer exist, that we could get to that point. What do you think? Do you think the president is trying to exhaust all options before getting to that? Trying to show that he can be reasonable? Also kind of showing that his playbook is completely different than everyone else's in Washington, left or right, that he will take a different path. He started strong. He showed the United States is not afraid to attack. Then he went to the diplomatic side and said, we are not afraid to negotiate. Now, is he about to show that he's not afraid to finish the job? What we also know is that the Iranians have requested an emergency meeting between negotiators tomorrow in Doha, Qatar. So, the president also acknowledged that it will take place tomorrow. And this is at the request of Iran, obviously after they violated the ceasefire, and then they saw that we would hit back. This is what we are left with. Another meeting. More talks tomorrow. What do you think? Call me at 1-800-684-3110. Is it time to just finish the job? Have we shown that the Iranians will not be able to fall in line and to follow an agreement? This was a very simple part of it, folks. This was just, let the ships go through the Strait of Hormuz. This wasn't even the very complicated nuclear material issue that they will be getting to in these talks. Call me, 1-800-684-3110. We're going to talk about this. We're also going to talk about some Supreme Court opinions that came out today. Some you may be happy with, some you may not be. But I'll also tell you why that shows that the Supreme Court, as it is working. And you don't need the leftists to get in there and pack the court as they want to do. But we are also approaching quickly July, when we will be celebrating our 250th birthday of this United States of America. 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

0: Welcome back to Seculo. We're talking about what has taken place over the weekend where the Iranians decided to strike a shipping vessel that was going through the Strait of Hormuz. Now, there was some discussion where the Iranians like, they didn't quite go the path that we agreed to. However, it was the agreed upon path that is set forth by the United Nations, the maritime organization that kind of oversees that commercial shipping traffic as it goes through places like the Strait of Hormuz. So Iranians, once again, showing that they're not fully trustworthy, even on the easy part of the memorandum of understanding. I think that it's important to point this out, that as we go along, they are showing what a lot of us were concerned would be the case, right? Is that you have that, I think I said I was skeptically optimistic was the way I talked about the memorandum of understanding. I'm a skeptic that Iran can ever hold up their end of the deal. But I'm optimistic in the sense that President Trump is doing something that is completely outside the box. And many times that's what it takes to get to kind of a groundbreaking deal like this. Something like the Abraham Accords, we never thought that that could really be a possibility. The fact that many of those Gulf states and North African states, they would have this sort of a diplomatic relationship renewed with the state of Israel. And that was accomplished. Now, a lot of that was built on the shared desire for economic prosperity and the concern of the strong Iran. Now, as we look at how successful those have been, and really even throughout this war, how many of the Gulf states that aren't a part of the Abraham Accords have kind of operated within that framework, and we may see something coming with more nations joining the Abraham Accords in the future. But you also have to think that while there is optimism about doing something different, that both politicians and diplomats and career Washington folk have not ever done before, whether they're liberal or conservative or centrist or whatever, no matter what their foreign policy is, they hadn't tried something like what the president has done. That is where the optimism came from with all of this. But the skepticism remains. It's not about the ability of the negotiators, Witkoff and Kushner, being able to craft and negotiate well. It's not even a criticism of the administration of trying this approach. It is fully that we know how Iran operates. And even with these new people, you can have some optimism that something different can come from this. But you also have to remember, if they are still beholden to the theology that creates the Iranian Islamic Republic, then they are going to be very difficult to ever get to fall in line. The hope is that many of these people, the three and four levels down the ladder that are now in charge, maybe they aren't so beholden to the theology that the Ayatollah and the Supreme Leader have perpetrated on the people that have crafted the Islamic Republic, this apocalyptic, genocidal dictatorship. Is it something that is different? Now, these people are very much invested in the regime and the way it operates, the IRGC having a stranglehold on not just the theology of the country, not just the military of the country, but also the economy. So yeah, if they're in that apparatus, they're still going to be operating very similarly, but could things change? Maybe one of those prongs, the theology angle, if that isn't as strong, could it give leverage to do something unthinkable, something remarkable? That's what we are watching. But as of right now, they keep showing themselves to be the Iran of old. The very same Iran that you can't negotiate with. I want to play this from the ambassador to the UN. This is Mike Waltz. He had this to say on Fox News Sunday over the weekend. And let's go ahead and cue this up, folks. This is Bite 3 from the United States ambassador to the UN.
1: The president's patience, is it going to last forever? Discussions are ongoing, particularly at a technical level of how to get inspectors in, the downblending and the other pieces that are focused on ensuring Iran never has a nuclear weapon. But they need to understand their leverage is diminishing by the day. Iran has a choice to make. It's going to be a responsible nation.

0: therefore, it can continue down this path to absolute ruin.
1: And once again, there he says, their leverage is diminishing day by day. Are they going to be a responsible nation, or are they going to continue down this path to absolute ruin? It appears they're headed towards absolute ruin. And I think there are many of us that have been watching this unfold that have given the benefit of the doubt to the administration, not to the Iranians by any means, that maybe something novel could happen. Maybe something new could happen. But when you start to look at what the president even was saying just 2 days ago, that it is very possible they will never learn. That is what we have been kind of saying for months now. There may come a point when we are no longer able to be reasonable and will be forced to militarily complete the job that we very successfully started. If that happens, the Islamic Republic of Iran will no longer exist. And I think at the end of the day, that is what many of us have hoped for the people of Iran, for the Persian people, that the Islamic Republic of Iran will no longer exist. Now, you'll see people say, oh, that's genocidal talk. That's saying that they'll no longer exist. There has been such buy-in from especially those on the political left that will, to some degree, support the concept of that leadership remaining in place. An annihilation of the Islamic Republic does not mean an annihilation of the people of Iran. It means getting rid of the horrible leadership that has countless American lives on its hands, as well as people in the region, even their own people. The fact that we talk about them slaughtering 30 to 50,000 of their own people earlier this year is now almost an afterthought, and you have to think of how many of their own people have been slaughtered over the entire reign of this horrible, evil regime. That 30 to 50,000 is a minuscule number compared to how many people have been falsely imprisoned, tortured, killed for their beliefs, for not wanting to fall in line with their genocidal death cult that leads that country. It should be a shocking number and wake up the entire world. The fact that now it's almost flippantly said 30,000 of their own people were killed just protesting the intensity of which they control the economy and use the money for terror instead of their own people, as well as all of the brutality that is perpetrated on their own people because of their morality police, their strict codes within Iran. It should be a wake-up call for the entire world. This should be the cause celeb for every liberal activist on every college campus in the country. When you see how quickly they jump to free Palestine, why is it not free Iran? Because if you're talking about real authoritarian dictatorships that are perpetrating horrors on their people, it is the Iranian regime. And I also think the irony of free Palestine that's lost, and we're going to talk some about this with Jeff Balaban later in the broadcast, but the irony that is lost on the left when they say things like free Palestine, and they try to say this isn't anti-Semitic. It is the state of Israel that left Gaza to its own devices, per se. They are the ones that left Gaza, the security agreements that they had there, and said, you know what? Govern yourselves. Govern yourselves, Gaza. We will no longer be in here. We're going to let you hold elections. The Palestinian Authority thought, well, I mean, we're the ones who've been doing all the work here. We're going to clearly win the elections. No, they elected Hamas. Freeing Gaza would mean now take away control of Hamas. That is the great irony of their failed slogans of free Palestine, is that a real freedom would be what Israel was trying to do, to free them from the oppression of Hamas, the proxy of Iran. But no, they don't get that. They think that Israel is the great oppressor. And once again, you see how this plays out. But this is something we're going to keep having to deal with, even as you talk about these talks. Can Iran be trusted? Well, really, when you look anywhere, no, they can't. They continue to push for Hezbollah. They continue to push for Hamas leadership because that is their control of the region. And they have American leftists bought in. when they say free Palestine, they mean strengthen Hamas. It is part of the reason why the Iranian regime gets a blind eye turned by the American leftists on the college campuses here. We're going to talk about that and a lot more coming up. Next segment, we're going to talk about some of these Supreme Court opinions that came out today. Give me a call at 1-800-684-3110 if you want to hear about that. You want to talk about that. You want to talk about Iran. We've got a lot more coming up. We'll be right back with more on Seculo. Welcome to the all-new ACLJ app. Expert analysis and insight big tech can't censor. 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
1: Welcome back to Seculo. If you want to talk to me on air, give me a call, 1-800-684-3110. We'll be having Jeff Balaban from ACLJ Jerusalem joining us live from Israel later in the broadcast. If you want to talk about Iran, you want to talk about some of these Supreme Court cases, give me a call, 1-800-684-3110. Some interesting cases came out today, and these opinions are from the Supreme Court. And there's kind of a mixed bag. Some are ones that we are glad with the outcome. Some of them are not so happy with necessarily. It isn't what we were arguing for. But I think overall, it's moments like these when you do have a mixed bag of like, oh, I wanted that opinion to go that way. I don't agree with that ruling per se, or it's not what we argued per se, that it shows that all of the noise around the Supreme Court is just that. And the left wanting to reform the Supreme Court or to pack the court or issue term limits on the Supreme Court, it is only because they want the court to rule 100% their way. It's not because they don't think it's fair. It's because it's not giving them everything they want. So just remember that. When you hear a Supreme Court decision, or opinion that comes down, and it's not everything that you thought it should be or you were hoping for. It doesn't necessarily fit with what your political ideology was hoping for. That is proof that the Supreme Court is working, not that it is broken. So keep that in mind. You're never going to get 100% opinions in your way because the Supreme Court is independent. It isn't controlled by a political party or by the executive branch. So that is a good thing. It is a good thing in general when we see opinions that we may not necessarily agree with because it shows you that they are independent and they are working. It is not something we need to pack. It is not something we need to completely change the makeup of. And I think that is very key. Now, one of these cases that came out, and I think this is an important one, a lot of these aren't the type of cases that are going to make a ton of headlines. You're going to see some today. Tomorrow, there's supposed to be another opinion day. I have a feeling we are going to see the birthright citizenship case be handed down tomorrow, the opinion in that. It is probably the final day of the term based off of how many opinions are remaining. But that's going to get a lot of headlines, no matter what. Some of these, not as big, even though they are at the end of the term, but they do have real ramifications for things that we fight for here at the ACLJ. And one of those is Trump versus Slaughter. This is a case where President Trump was trying to fire or remove from the Federal Trade Commission one of the members of that. It's supposed to be an independent body. But when you start to get into this, this is how many people on the left have wanted these bureaucracies and these quasi-independent agencies to work. They wanted it to be outside of the power of the president, trying to limit the president's power in many more ways. The opinion for this was delivered by the Chief Justice, John Roberts, and Justice Alito, Gorsuch, Kavanaugh, Amy Coney Barrett, they all agreed. Justice Thomas joined in all except for one part, 3B, and Justice Gorsuch filed a concurring opinion. So this is 6-3. You have a dissent from Sotomayor in which Kagan and Jackson join. 6-3. And this held that the president does have the authority to fire a member of the Federal Trade Commission. And this is something that the ACLJ filed in. We have been very consistent for years about fighting for the unitary executive, saying that the president himself is the executive branch and everything that flows down from that works for him. And I think these words brought by the Chief Justice, once again, something that we filed in, are very important to read at the end of his opinion. And it says this: our Constitution creates three branches, but only one president. That president is not all powerful, not by any means, but he is not impotent either. He and he alone is vested with the executive power of the United States, Article 2, Section 1, Clause 1. To discharge the duties of his trust, the president must have the assistance of officers he can trust. 30 writings of George Washington at 334, although it is up to the Senate to decide whether to confirm those with whom the president would prefer to work, neither Congress nor the courts may saddle him with those with whom he cannot work. Subordinates who exercise the president's power are subject to removal by him. Then and only then can they remain accountable to the president, and the president to the people. The judgment of the United States District Court for the District of Columbia is reversed, and the case is remanded for further proceedings consistent with this opinion. The Supreme Court is saying the president has a lot of leeway to fire people because of that he is the only member constitutionally of the executive branch. He is the one president, and that in order to work with people, he cannot be saddled by Congress or the courts with those with whom he cannot work. If you come into the job and you are the president of the United States and you are stuck with people who are actively trying to work against you, they don't hold more power than the president. It is key from this. That is an important piece of the Supreme Court jurisprudence that we are seeing here. It affirms what we argue here at the American Center for Law and Justice and have for a very long time. You think back to when he fired James Comey, and it was that same argument. This is very clear on the power to fire that the president has. That is what the left wants. They want a bureaucracy so strong that it doesn't matter who the president is, that this executive branch keeps functioning no matter who gets elected, and they keep their policies and agenda keeps rolling forward because the president has no power to do anything. Now, there was a converse case here that kind of had a little bit of a surprise that they didn't go in lockstep together. But once again, it shows you that the Supreme Court is independent. And that was the case involving the Federal Reserve, the governor of the Federal Reserve, who was removed by the president. The Supreme Court held that there's not enough yet that a governor can be removed if there is malfeasance and issues like that. But that has not been proven yet. And what they showed is that the way that the Board of Governors was established by Congress, it does hamstring the president to some degree. That he cannot just fire a Federal Reserve Board governor for any reason. And I think that's very distinct. They didn't let ideology or their belief about the executive branch, which is very clear here from the Chief Justice, that the president is the executive branch. It also shows that there is nuance in the way that things are created by Congress. So I think that there's a couple others I want to get to later as well. But right there, these two cases about executive power and whom the president can and cannot fire is nuanced. And that is the way much of our law is, nuanced. So if you look at this and you hear from people that they're upset with the Supreme Court, that also is showing you that the Supreme Court is working. It's not going to 100% prop up your ideology. We'll be back with more on Seculo. And if you want to support the work of the ACLJ, go to aclj.org and donate today.
8: Here's a number that'll probably keep you up at night. The odds of our universe having the exact physical constants that are needed for life, 1 in 10 to the power of 10 to the 123rd. 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
1: 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We're talking about this meeting that will be taking place with Iran in Doha, Qatar tomorrow, as well as some of these Supreme Court opinions. 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This is a broadcast we do Monday through Friday. At noon Eastern time, live. You'll catch this as well as clips and other things throughout the day. Go ahead and subscribe to the channel. It helps us out a lot. It's a free way to engage, as well as if you're in the chat, go ahead and let me know where you're watching from today on this wonderfully hot Monday that we're having here in Tennessee. We've got extreme heat warnings all week, folks, so we're going to be inside a lot here, unfortunately, even though the weather is beautiful other than the heat. Let's go ahead and go to David on line one, calling from Georgia. David, you're on Seculo.
11: Seculo, thank you. I think President Trump made a horrible error in entering into a war with Iran. And I've lived through attempted regime change. I've lost friends who were involved in attempting regime change. I think the United States should get out as quickly as possible. The president's MOU is a disaster. It's going to leave Iran stronger than it was. You referred to the Iranian people as Persians. You know, that's one of the issues is you have a Persian majority, but you've got all these other ethnic groups in there. And we don't have a great reputation of helping these people out when they try to internally rebel. So President Trump said way back in earlier in the year, you know, there's been an uprising. I want to support it. And then we didn't do anything.
1: Yeah. David, I agree with a lot of what you're saying. I don't necessarily know that it was a mistake to strike Iran. And I don't think that this will leave Iran stronger than they were. Those are the two points I disagree with. One, taking out the Ayatollah himself is a big deal. And I think that that showed even to maybe some of the true believers that he's not invincible, as they've kind of put him in this invincible way for so long. He was taken out on day one. I think that's a good thing for the world. I support that, taking out the Ayatollah. I also don't think that Iran is stronger just from the sheer fact of everything that we have hit. The decimation of their navy. Yeah, they have their small boats. They can be annoyances, but they are not able to project power in the way that they had been. So those are the two points of contention that you and I have. But I appreciate you calling in as well, being respectful in voicing that, because there are parts of this that I do agree with. One, he said the MOU is a disaster. I think that's yet to be seen. And even what the purpose of the MOU is, a memorandum of understanding, is obviously the stated goal is to get to a final deal. And President Trump is very different in his style. You mentioned regime change of old. I agree. The United States has a really bad track record of that. If you go Vietnam, Korean War, even when there may have been outcomes that are separate, like North and South Korea, the war was not necessarily successful in defeating the communists' incursion in those parts of the world, as well as you look at the war on terror and places that we have tried regime change. You look at Central America. It's not always worked out in the U.S.'s favor. This has been a different style. I do agree that, once again, we were hoping that the president would help the people of Iran back when he said, we're here to help you. And that obviously has not been the game plan of this war. One other thing is you mentioned the Persian people. Yes, I was referring to the majority of the country and the historic greatness that the Persian people have when they are free people. They are very smart, very intelligent when it comes to inventions and bringing things to the world, technologies. They could be a part of a new Middle East in a different way if that is allowed to thrive and not the genocidal death cult that has been in charge for so long. That's what I was referring to with the Persian people. But yes, I agree. There's a lot of minority groups in Iran as well that need representation and need to be free. We'll be back with more on Secular with Jeff Balaban from Jerusalem. You don't want to miss it. We'll be right back.
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1: Welcome back to Secular. We'll be joined momentarily by Jeff Balaban. Sometimes when you're connecting halfway across the world, it takes a little minute. Got to get things worked out technically. But if you want to talk to me in this segment or coming up, go ahead and call me at 1-800-684-3110. We'll be talking about this Iran issue. We're talking about some of the other things that have popped up over the weekend, including the Supreme Court decisions that were handed down today. Not as many headline grabbers as you'd expect. There actually was one other that we had filed in that we were not necessarily pleased with the opinion of the court. But once again, it shows the independence of the court. And that was one where the Mississippi has a law about counting absentee ballots after the election day if they're received, but postmarked by that day. We were arguing election day means election day. That is also what Justice Alito had put forward in his dissent. But the opinion of the court was not that. And it relied on the Constitution's election clause that empowers state legislatures to prescribe the time, place, and manner of holding elections. Time, place, and manner clause. That's a difficult one as a conservative because it does have nuance, right? There's one thing where we want the integrity of the elections when you talk about election day, but also understanding the delegation of power to states that are in the Constitution and not just being a federal government that gives no power to the states. There's a lot of conservative issues there as well. So I think that is one that we argued for election day in. But once again, you get an opinion of the court that's not 100% in what you're arguing. And while we may believe that our argument at the ACLJ is the correct interpretation of the Constitution, there is room for disagreement even among ideological conservatives and people that have a conservative judicial philosophy. We'll get into that more tomorrow. Jordan will be joining me in studio. We can talk about kind of those nuanced issues I think are important to bring up. But right now we're joined by Jeff Balaban on the phone from Jerusalem. Jeff, you just got done with a conference with the Jerusalem News Syndicate International Policy Summit. Once again, the work of the ACLJ Jerusalem we can showcase here. Tell us a little bit about what happened there and what you were doing as a representative of ACLJ Jerusalem.
15: Sure, happy to do it. It was actually an excellent conference. There was a lot of tension in the room because of the memorandum of understanding, and people in Israel feel uncomfortable with what's happening there. But every message delivered by everybody from the prime minister to the minister of the diaspora to Mike Huckabee, but I'm afraid of Mike Huckabee, our ambassador, I'm saying every Israeli official made it clear, we have never had a better friend in the state of Israel than Donald Trump, and we are two different countries. Our interests are very aligned, but they're not always precise. Plus, President Trump has his own political issues. And so, by no means should there be anything other than tremendous gratitude for America and Donald Trump. And which really, so that was the message across the board. It was a very interesting, there was a lot of Christian participation from all over the world, but especially from America. And I'll tell you the message that I liked the best from that. As a pastor, who's someone I know for many years, and his message was, you're in Israel and you're trying to impress the world with your innovation and your startup nation and your military prowess, but really the world is waiting for you just to be Jewish. And that's a message which a lot of people in Israel don't get that because they feel like they've been abused for being Jewish for so many centuries. Finally, let's try and show the world that we're something else. Mm. And the message is no, just be Jews, and people either love you or hate you for it, but the good people will love you. Anyway, it was everything from that kind of messaging to very serious practical policy issues. I was there discussing some of our work in defending or representing students and employees in Title VII cases, Title VI cases. And as well, there's just a bunch of roundtables. It was a week long, and it was a big collection of a lot of people involved. And I have to say, I feel very successful in terms of the message that we want to deliver on behalf of ACLJ. I think we're heard very much by everyone in attendance who was there, whether it was the Americans or the Israelis or anyone else from all over the world.
1: Jeff, one of the things, and I think this plays right into that conference as we talk about the issues surrounding the memorandum of understanding, the infighting in America between people that are trying to claim the term conservative or Republican, we know that it's a fairly lost cause on the left when it comes to support of Israel, and they're showing their true colors of anti-Semitism almost daily. But we're even having the American media, and I think you're in the Jerusalem News Syndicate, so kind of contrasting the American media and media out of Israel in this. There's this headline yesterday in Axios that says the Republican Party is starting to turn on Israel. And their proof of this are President Trump, who is a forceful leadership style. The conversations he's had with Benjamin Netanyahu. Now, he's admitted, yeah, I talk like that. They're trying to say that is him turning on Israel, when in reality it's two kind of strongmen type leaders that are going to butt heads, as well as things like Marjorie Taylor Greene and Tucker Carlson, whom both have said we are not Republicans anymore because of things like this. So their proof is non-Republicans and a strong leader that has harsh words for everyone. I don't know how that can be interpreted other than just through spin, that the Republican Party is turning on Israel, when it's very thinly sourced of just people that say we're not this anymore, and the President of the United States is just being strong in his conversations.
15: Well, look, the Republican Party is a very big concept. There are people who run as Republicans that the RNC has no control over, and so people can be Republicans. And I think we at ACLJ have been very aware of this problem, that what the Democrats did between 2008 and 2018, when they started radicalizing on the left, they started normalizing anti-Israelism, which was really just shortly was obvious was anti-Semitism. And unfortunately, even though you would say that for the first number of years, 80% of Democrats, I may not agree with a lot of their policies or liberals, they were still fine and normal and wanted to be friendly with Israel. Even Joe Biden, when he was running the last time, he insisted on saying that he was a Zionist. Do I think he's a Zionist? No. Do I think he's pro-Israel? No. Do I think he thought he had to say that to win a general election? Yes. But I am concerned, as we all have been, about elements on the right also trying to move. And again, there's a famous horseshoe theory of politics, which I think is a circle, that things connect at the extremes. And so you're seeing the same rhetoric, which is not about hating Israel. It's about hating Judeo-Christian society on both sides. These people who claim to be Republicans, well, maybe they're registered, maybe they're leaving the party, but when they inveigh against Israel, they also inveigh against Christianity, as the founding fathers understood it, as they modeled America to be a Judeo-Christian society. So is it a problem? It's a problem. We can't sit idly by while the country is overwhelmed by the extremes, left or right, because their message is the exact opposite of everything we fight for as a law firm in the Constitution, which is based on that rights are inalienable, they come from God, and the Constitution frames that by limiting, that's a declaration, but the Constitution frames it by limiting government power. And so we have to focus on those issues, because every one of these people who claim to be Republicans, or that Axios is claiming to be Republicans, they're also against the Constitution and the Declaration. Well, so I'm not sure exactly why they should qualify.
1: Well, and I think that it goes even further, is to show that what we're saying is that we are fighting against within the conservative political philosophy or constitutional philosophy or worldview. It shows also, I think, in and of itself, that those people are disassociating themselves with the Republican Party, which has historically been the conservative home base. I think that's a good thing. Even in their articles, they're saying Republicans are turning against Israel. I think it's showing that those of us that are true conservatives and that believe in the Constitution, Judeo-Christian heritage and values, as well as that friendship with Israel and where that comes from and why it's important to support them, and also to root out and push firmly back against the racist tropes that you see rising up. I think it shows that we are doing the opposite of what the left has done, where they have embraced those people and they have elevated them, and they say, hey, there's no room in our party for the John Fettermans anymore. It shows that we're saying, no, maybe you should change your name. Maybe you shouldn't have this association anymore with the Republican Party. I think it's not a fight that's over, and it's Lord knows it's going to continue for generations. But I think it's a little bit of proof that when we push back, these people will be like, oh, we're not welcome here anymore. The Thomas Masseys don't win re-election. The the people that you don't want to be associated with, you don't have to be associated with anymore. I think that's a good sign, but the fight's not over. Jeff, thank you so much for joining us today from Jerusalem. I know you're hard at work there, and we'll talk with you soon. But folks, if you want to talk with me, call me, 1-800-684-3110. I'll be taking your phone calls in the next segment, or leave a comment in the chat, and I'll try to get through those as well. We'll be right back with more on Seculo. Welcome to the all-new ACLJ app. Expert analysis and insight big tech can't censor. 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
1: Welcome back to Seculo. Final segment of the broadcast. We're going to take your phone calls on many issues today. So give me a call, 1-800-684-3110. If you want to talk about the Supreme Court rulings that have been handed down today, if you want to talk about the Iran issue and this meeting that's supposed to take place in Qatar tomorrow, I'm here for it. 1-800-684-3110. I'm going to go to Renee calling from Texas. This is a little bit off topic, but Renee, I'll try to answer this question the best of my ability, especially with the issue not being decided before the court yet. But go ahead. You're on Seculo.
20: The Citizenship Birthright Act that's being challenged, I don't understand how it can be contested with the 14th Amendment, and I try to look at each individual topic and research it.
1: Yeah.
20: Plus, I want to see what you think about how it pertains to Native Americans and freed blacks. And just lastly, I want to say I support the DOJ. So when I lose a case or I don't go my way, I go ahead. It's like complaining about a ref. It does no good. Thank you.
1: Oh, thank you, Renee. So specifically what Renee is asking about is the birthright citizenship case that by all analysis is probably being handed down tomorrow. And where this goes is the interpretation of the 14th Amendment. This is how the United States will take this and go with it, because this, the president, through executive order, was looking at redefining the way that citizenship and birthright citizenship is looked at under the lens of the 14th Amendment. And now we don't know how the Supreme Court is going to rule on this. It is a very contentious issue on, I would say, every angle of the ideological spectrum. It's not like there is a unified take on this, but I didn't argue the case for the government. I'm not an attorney, but here's where I will kind of break down what their argument is. And it hinges on a clause within Section 1 of the 14th Amendment. It says, all persons born or naturalized in the United States and subject to the jurisdiction thereof are citizens of the United States and of the state wherein they reside. So, Renee, what they are contending at the Supreme Court is that clause and the subject and subject to the jurisdiction thereof. The government's argument and why this is different than, I would say, even that you brought up Native American issues or even the entire purpose of this, which was it was after the Civil War, this 14th Amendment went in. It was granting citizenship to those that were many that were freed slaves, that they were now granted citizenship. They were made whole in the eyes of the government after the atrocities that had happened to them. What the argument of the subject to the jurisdiction thereof is that the government is saying, if the parents arrived here illegally, both of them, then they were not subject to the jurisdiction thereof, to the oversight, and they were not subject to the United States government. They weren't supposed to be here. Therefore, they are not granted, their children that are born here are not granted citizenship. Now, the converse argument of that is that that doesn't mean if you arrive here illegally, you're still subject to the laws of the country if you're here. It doesn't mean that you can just break the laws, and because you're not subject to the jurisdiction of the United States, you cannot be prosecuted for that. I don't know how the Supreme Court will come down on this. I know that there are going to be a lot of happy people and a lot of upset people when this comes down. But what I can say is that it's a lot more nuanced argument than just it doesn't apply to people that we don't want it to. It is that clause right there, subject to the jurisdiction thereof. And so I'm not even going to assume where I think the Supreme Court would come down. They will always surprise you if you think you know. But we will find out tomorrow. And Jordan will be with me. We will discuss that if that is handed down tomorrow, what that means. And once again, I think it hinges on that phrase. And I think there are a lot of people that would argue, even from the conservative side, that the subject to the jurisdiction thereof would still apply to people that are born here if they are born to people that came here illegally. So we'll find out, though, what the Supreme Court thinks tomorrow. Thank you for calling. I know that was a little bit longer explanation, but it's not just a simple cut and dry issue. That's why it's at the Supreme Court in many ways, is that when there are questions surrounding this, that's where a lot of times it ends up. Let's go to D on line one from California. D, you're on Seculo.
0: Yes, I have a comment. My comment is this. I think regarding President Trump taking as long as he has with this Iran situation, he's doing the right thing. He's given the benefit of the doubt, but make the right choice. Secondly, my question is this. Is there an update regarding this young man who was arrested in Pakistan as a teenager accused of blasphemy? Is it a happy ending? Were you guys able to reunite him with his family?
1: So I will address that first. We have multiple cases of minors that are imprisoned on death row for blasphemy. I believe you're talking about Shahzad Masih, who has been one of our longest cases that comes. He was arrested as a minor and is grown up for a very long time. It's been, I think, 15 years that he's been on death row. We are still fighting. I will have CC Heil join me this week, D, to give a more thorough update. But the state, when it's at the high court in Pakistan, a lot of times the prosecution will play some games with the court to get it delayed so that we can't get final justice for our client and get him out. As of right now, they're still in prison in Pakistan. So we are still fighting. We do think that we will be triumphant, but we are also, I just got an update from Matt Clark, who is one of our senior attorneys here, that the Ayoub brothers, very similar situation. They have a Supreme Court hearing tomorrow. So multiple cases involving blasphemy that we're having to fight in the high court in Pakistan. It's a practice at the ACLJ. We have an office there. It's not something you hear about every day, but it is ongoing and it is life or death. So when you support the ACLJ, you're also fighting for individuals that are wrongfully put on death row for what they're saying is blasphemy against the Prophet Muhammad. It's outrageous. It's a human rights violation. Most of the time, even if there were blasphemy involved, it is not something that people should be put on death row as a minor or an adult anywhere in the world. But they're not even actually blaspheming the Prophet in these cases. A lot of times it is how the Islamic majority will use that to persecute the Christian minority. They'll make up something. They don't like this kid. They don't like this family. What will they do? They'll say they blaspheme the Prophet. They get a mob to go after the family, and the police step in and say, we're arresting you on blasphemy charges, mainly just to stop the mob from taking you out sometimes. It's horrific, but that's what we do. And when you support the ACLJ, you support that very, very important work. D, I also want to get, sorry, Brad and Elaine, not going to be able to get to you today. Call me back tomorrow. You should have called back a little bit earlier. Those lines were open. No one called. But also to D's comment about President Trump taking as long as he is. The Islamic Republic has been installed in Iran for decades. A few months of giving them maybe the opportunity to negotiate it. This isn't taking long. This isn't a forever war. We're only a few months into this. Remember, the war on terror lasted for over 20 years. So yeah, I'm kind of with D2. Although I want the Islamic Republic to fall, I'll give him some time. We'll be back tomorrow.
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25: News this hour at Town Hall. I'm Bob Agnew with Washington. The Supreme Court releasing some decisions on court cases prior to the summer recess. Laura Winters reports on the results of an election-related case involving mail-in ballots in Mississippi.
26: The Supreme Court ruling 5-4 that the state of Mississippi can count late ballots that arrive after Election Day. The High Court ruling the ballots must be postmarked on or before Election Day and show up within 5 business days.
25: That is Laura Winters reporting. Republicans had hoped that tighter election rules would help to ensure voter integrity. They fear permission for those late ballots makes it easier to cheat in elections. The latest in negotiations between the U.S. and Iran involves a lot of back and forth, not surprisingly, over the Strait of Hormuz. Here's correspondent Joseph Fetterman.
27: It's only been a week since Vice President J.D. Vance wrapped up his meetings with Iran, but already the preliminary agreement meant to wind down the war appears to be unraveling. President Donald Trump has ordered a series of American airstrikes on Iranian targets in response to an Iranian attack on an oil tanker in the Persian Gulf, but Iran has answered with additional attacks on...
25: That is correspondent Joseph Fetterman. Russia unleashing another deadly barrage of airstrikes in Ukraine, killing 11 people.
28: Ukraine's president, Volodymyr Zelensky, has said that Russian missiles and drones have killed at least 8 civilians and injured 35 others. On Monday, a missile hit Dnipro, killing 5 people and wounding dozens. Ukrainian police footage showed images of emergency responders and police officers attending to the injured. Russian drones struck a minibus gas in Zaporizhia, killing 3 and injuring 6. The attacks came as Ukraine intensified its drone attacks on Russia, setting fire to a major oil refinery in the south and killing at least 2 people, according to Russian authorities. I'm Karen Shemas.
25: More of these stories at Town Hall.
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29: 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This $200 billion investment in chip technology could make today's artificial intelligence chips obsolete. Technology that will make today's AI data centers a thing of the past, like IBM's old mainframes. While most investors are focused on old-fashioned AI, there are three companies quietly building a trillion-dollar triangle that could transform every tech sector on Earth. These three companies are gearing up to develop and manufacture supercomputers the size of a dinner plate. Institutions like Vanguard, BlackRock, and State Street are pouring more than $200 billion into this AI revolution. Investment guru George Gilder has been predicting tech revolutions for more than 40 years, including the iPhone, Netflix, and Amazon. 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
5: Stuck in traffic? We've got the answer.
31: We've got crashes reported for 29 northbound past New Independence Parkway, Greenway northbound near Landstar, OVT southbound past Sand Lake. Westbound I-4, slow around the St. John's River Bridge, around Lake Mary, around Colonial, and from Kirkman to US 27. Eastbound I-4, slowing to the 429, also slow around Epcot Center Drive, around Sand Lake, around Fairbanks, and around West 1st Street.
5: The answer forecast.
31: Heat advisory until 7 tonight. Scattered storms with highs in the mid-90s. The heat index getting up to 109. Back into the 80s as we wrap up the drive home. Scattered rain hanging around this evening. Lows in the upper 70s near dawn. Rest of this week and beyond. Highs in the mid-90s. Afternoon storms and watch out for that heat index. Your latest answer forecast. I'm Dave DeRica.
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33: Morning, glory, and evening, grace, America. Welcome to The Hugh Hewitt Show on this Monday. It's the beginning of 2 weeks of, I think, celebration across the United States of our 250th birthday. I want to kick it off with a little bit of politics. Congresswoman Ashley Hinson joins me. She represents Iowa, and she's going to be their next United States Senator. Congresswoman, welcome. How do you get to spend your 4th of July weekend next weekend, given that you're running for Senate?
0: Yeah, well, you know, the trek through Iowa means a lot of parades. It's the 4th of July season, so I'll be out there handing out some candy, shaking some hands, and hopefully get to see my family a little bit on the 4th as well. But I am so excited to be helping celebrate America's 250th birthday in the greatest country in the world. We are the best, hands down.
33: I agree, absolutely. Let's do our work, though. Let's make a make sure that you are introduced to my audience, the audience on the Salem News Channel, the Salem Radio Network. You've been my guest before, but not as a Senate candidate. Walk us through how this wonderful person from Iowa gets misled to go out to L.A. and go to USC, become a TV anchor in L.A., and then get back to Iowa. Because I always gig my USC friends. You know that.
0: That's all right. I'll just say fight on, because that is my general attitude in life, Hugh. And I think that is the one thing that I learned really, really well in Los Angeles as a conservative fighting back against the crazy woke liberals in L.A. and even on USC's campus. I was willing to do that then, and I'm willing to do it now. So I think the most important thing is I'm an Iowan, born and raised in Iowa. I'm back representing Iowans in Northeast Iowa right now in Congress. And I always fight like I'm 10 points down in every race that I've run, because I understand how important it is to go out and earn every

0: to lie about me. So I look at this as a great opportunity to get out there, tell the truth about them and how their radical policies are wrong for Iowa and wrong for our country.
1: Well, let's start right there with your campaign website, because you're going to need a lot of small donors. 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
0: Pretty easy. AshleyHinson.com. We would appreciate your support to join our team and our mission, because I think this is going to be one of the most expensive races in the country. I wish these races weren't so dang expensive, but they are. And we know that the liberals are just funneling money into Josh Turek, who is the person I'm going to be running against. He's a far-left liberal state representative in Iowa, and he's following the Democrat playbook right now, which is to masquerade as a moderate, and he's going to govern like a liberal. And the interesting thing is that while he's out telling those stories, his record is one of far-left policies. Chuck Schumer acolyte is what I would say. Chuck Schumer spent $10 million, the most of any candidate in the country, to get this gentleman through the primary. So we know that he's going to align with the values of Chuck Schumer and AOC. And not only does he align with those far-left values, but he frankly embraces them. So protecting illegal immigrants, making sure that law enforcement can't actually work with ICE and cooperate on that, continuing to support radical gender ideology, allowing kids to change their gender at school and not tell the parents about it. Those are the policies that he supported at the state capitol when he chose to show up. Might I add, he missed 70% of votes at the state capitol this year. So to me, that doesn't signal someone who's willing to stand up for Iowa values. And I certainly am. I'm showing up every single day to make sure that Iowans' values and Iowa's stories are told here in Washington, D.C. And that's what Iowans expect us to do.
1: So, Congresswoman Hinson, I want to go back to where you grew up in Iowa and where you went to high school, just to root you in your state, which is a pretty ruby red state, but occasionally throws up a Tom Harkin or somebody like that. Where is your origin story? Are you a Des Moines kid, or are you from the rural part of the state?
0: Yeah, nope. I'm a Des Moines area native. I grew up in West Des Moines. I went to Valley High School. I'm a Valley Tiger, class of 2001. So interesting, we just had our 25th high school reunion. I chose to spend it trying to earn votes for the primary instead of going to all the reunion stuff. So I think it's important to get out across the state. Senator has a great model for how you earn those votes and tell voters what you're about. The 99 county tour. So I've done the full Grassley. I've been to obviously the biggest city in our state where I'm from, Des Moines area. And then the smallest community in our state, population of 11 in Decatur County, Iowa, Leroy, Iowa. So my pledge to people is that no matter what your zip code is, no matter what your background is that I'm going to be your advocate and continue to tell your stories. I've worked across the aisle when I need to. I think it's important to get things done and govern and deliver for Iowans. I came into Congress. I'm in my third term now. I came in under Nancy Pelosi, Chuck Schumer, and Joe Biden, which I don't recommend. I hope we don't return to that kind of a Democrat trifecta, but I knew it was still upon me to get things done for Iowans. I'll work with anyone who cares about Iowa's priorities, and I'll stand up to anyone who doesn't want to help me deliver on those or priorities that are wrong for our state.
1: You have been a very solid, I would say, center-right congresswoman, supporting both Kevin McCarthy and Mike Johnson. You have very traditional center-right positions that are just very mainstream America. Have you watched in a bit of amazement at how far left the Democrats have gone this year? Because Mr. Turek is just another Mamdani, in my view. He's just another Graham Plattner, just another El-Sayed. Does that fly in Iowa, or are they recoiling like the rest of the country from the hard left turn the Democrats have taken?
0: Yeah, well, again, the reason that Chuck Schumer spent so much money to get Josh Turek across the finish line is because he was masquerading as a moderate. And so when you look at the values that they're actually embracing as a party, this is who the Democrats are. We should take them at their word. Josh Turek has been talking about a 50% corporate tax rate and a 91% marginal tax rate. I mean, that's aligned even, I would say, even more extreme than what AOC has talked about. So you look at the candidates who are coming out of New York City right now, they, you know, it's coming in, out now that they've deleted posts about communism and Marxism and really, really far left ideology. That is what these people are embracing now. And I think that's wrong for Iowa. I think that's wrong for our country. I think what Iowans want is a common sense leader who, again, gets things done. I run as a minivan driving mom because that's my life back home. And so when I think about decisions that need to happen in Washington, that's the hat I wear.

0: I think about how much gas costs, right? I want to get those prices down because it affects everyone. And turns out Iowa farmers use a lot of energy. Those input costs, we need to get those down so that our farmers can actually make a living while they're trying to feed and fuel the world also. But being a teenage boy mom, I think really prepares you well for serving in Congress because you're constantly negotiating with unreasonable people. I think that set me up well to work here in Washington, D.C.
1: Now, the left-wing Democrats who are coming forward are demanding a lot of free stuff, and they're suggesting that groceries prices can be manipulated by the federal government. They're suggesting that gas prices can be manipulated. I'm a free market guy. I'm pretty sure Iowans are, especially farmers. You're following in the footsteps of the great Joni Ernst. I have to guess that farm matters matter a lot to you as well as to Joni and Chuck Grassley. Am I right about that?
0: Absolutely. I mean, Iowa agriculture is the backbone of our state. These are all small business owners, family operations in most cases, and we need to do more to make sure that, number one, that they can be successful because a strong ag economy means a strong national security also. Food security is national security. So we need to do more to protect our ag supply chain and make sure farmers have markets. So a couple of the priorities that we have really pushed in the House, the E15 mandate, obviously we would love if people could be able to access that fuel year-round. It's a win for Iowa farmers and for Iowa agriculture, and it would be a win for consumers. And then we would also argue it's a conservative policy because it's getting rid of a regulation. So we need more of that. And farmers want markets, not checks, right? And I think that's where you start to, again, respect taxpayers in the process, but still make things better for our ag community. So, yes, these issues are front and center as I travel through the state. Fertilizer prices are really high. We need to focus more on domestic production and also transparency. I think I'm a former journalist, so I've spent a lot of time asking people tough questions. I find a little sunlight often is the best disinfectant, so more transparency around fertilizer costs. And then looking at our supply chain for ag, how can we make sure we're less reliant on China for those inputs? I think that will help us to be more secure and to drive prices down. So those are all issues that I have been working on these past couple years and look forward to continuing our work in the United States Senate.
1: And we got 30 seconds. I love talking to a former TV person because I know what that means. AshleyHinson.com. Yeah. How much do you have to raise? And I mean, you got to do it in tens and 25s and 50s and 100. AshleyHinson.com. Yeah. But how much do you think you have to put in the bank?
0: Yeah. You know, Hugh, I don't want to put a target on it because every time I do that, they tell me it has to go higher. So what I will say is this. I would appreciate anybody's support for our campaign. Joni's race in 2020 was a $200 million Senate race. We're anticipating that will be well above this, already $80 million in outside spending. So if you're able to chip in a little bit, $25 would help us a long way. AshleyHinson.com. Let's go out and win in November.
1: Ashley, good to see you, Congresswoman. We'll talk to you frequently as we get closer to November. AshleyHinson.com. AshleyHinson.com. Stay tuned, America. We hold these truths to be self-evident. Most Americans know these words, but have you ever read the entire Declaration of Independence? Maybe you have. What about your children, your friends, and your neighbors? This July 4th, Americans for Prosperity is encouraging Americans everywhere to do exactly that through the Declaration Project. 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Those principles aren't just part of history. They remain the foundation of our nation and the freedoms we enjoy. So this Independence Day, gather your family, friends, or neighbors and read the Declaration together at a picnic, at the beach, or before the fireworks. 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
5: Big rulings from the Supreme Court today, but the biggest one tomorrow. Word comes down about birthright citizenship. Meanwhile, Destination Doha. Team Trump travels to the Qatari capital. The next stage of negotiations with Iran. What's the latest skirmish to shake the ceasefire? In the conquered caliphate of Dublin, Ireland, a mosque mysteriously catches fire. How troublesome. And back here in Florida, the battle for the GOP nomination in Florida's gubernatorial gauntlet shows no signs of slowing. Keep it here on The Answer Orlando. We've got up-to-date analysis with Hugh Hewitt right now. Then the American adversaries are local and live, taking your calls at 5. We've got crashes 429 northbound past New Independence Parkway, Greenway northbound near Landstar, OBT southbound past Sand Lake. I'm Dave DeRica. 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The Answer Orlando.com.
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1: Welcome back, America. I'm Hugh Hewitt. Hope you are getting ready for a great 4th of July weekend. Great time to catch up with my friend Roger Zakiam, director of the Reagan Institute in Washington, D.C. Roger, it is time for the annual Reagan Institute Summer Survey. Why don't you give people the background on what you do annually, and then we'll get into the specifics of this year.
7: Yeah, well, great to be with you, Hugh. Thanks for the opportunity. The Summer Survey is one of two surveys we do annually that looks at the foreign policy, national security, and defense views of the American people. Now, your show and you are oriented towards this issue set, but as you know, there is actually a very limited amount of public policy polling on these sets of questions. And so the Reagan Institute, for a number of years now, going back to 2018, has dived into these questions. And so we immodestly think we do the deepest dive and have the most information on how the American people view this very important set of issues.
1: I agree with you. And I think that if more legacy media people spent more time paying attention, there would be more interest, because I think it's the prime mover of American security is what do American people think about American security. So I'm glad that I'm one of the shows that do spend time on it. How do you want to set the stage, Roger? Because you can do a monologue if you want. I just want you to download what you found and then spend some time on NATO with me, which is the most alarming stat in this year's report.
7: Yeah, well, thanks for that. I think overall the headline is this. The American people overwhelmingly want to see the U.S. engage in the world. So this notion that, particularly on the Republican side, that we have turned isolationist, inward-looking, is incorrect. And we've been showing that since 2023, and it continues to be the case today. Supermajorities, over 60% of Americans take this point of view. One of the really cool elements that's kind of a subheading of that headline is that if you look at what drives the American people in terms of seeking to engage in the world, they are an agreement between Republicans and Democrats on three principles, and they're very Reagan-esque. Number one, 8 out of 10 want our foreign policy to be driven by peace through strength. Two, they want our foreign policy. 8 out of 10, again, want to see it led with human rights and advancing freedom in the world, democracy. And the third one is they want to see us trading and engaged in the world. So those three stools, really, of Reaganism are very much what Americans want. And it's like 8 out of 10 Republicans as well as Democrats. The last piece on that, some might think that MAGA Republicans would sort of be pulling down the numbers here somehow, that they're not reflective of this pro-engagement view of the world. It's just the opposite here. MAGA Republicans are overwhelmingly supportive of being engaged in the world. And the thing we did in this survey that we haven't done before is that we doubled down on looking at the 18 to 29 demographic.
1: Oh, good.
7: Amongst MAGA. And we thought, okay, do they depart? Because some people were questioning us. Oh, well, you don't know where the 18 to 29 year olds are. They're going a different direction. That is not correct. They are reflective of MAGA trends overall. They want to see the U.S. leading in the world as well. So through and through, the Republican Party in particular is very much pro-engagement with the world.
1: Roger Zekamp, did you pick up the anti-Israel, anti-frankly Semitic trend on the left? Did that show up in your numbers? What's fueling Mondami, the three socialists slash communists who won the Democratic primaries last week, El Sayed Flanagan, Graham Platner, a self-described communist? Did your data pick up that on the Democratic side there is a splintering among the young lefties?
7: Well, the answer is yes, we picked up on it, but it's not nearly as bad as the popular narrative would suggest.
1: Oh.
7: So, yes, we're certainly seeing the Democrats pulling down these numbers. MAGA Republicans overall are pulling it up to the tune of 8 out of 10. There's a story there in its own right we can go into. Democrats are pulling it down. They're down 16 points when they were year over year in terms of the survey. But here's the kicker. Still, even with that kind of trend on the Democratic extremes that we're seeing from Democratic socialists, still 57% of Democrats in this survey see that U.S. security is tied to Israel's security. That means they believe U.S. prosperity and peace is tied to Israel's security. So they still have a majority in terms of where the pro-Israel point of view is on the Democratic side. It's just going down and being pulled by all this craziness we're seeing from the Mamdanis of the world.
1: So, Roger, what do you put down the narrative to? All we get fed every day is that young people in America are turning against Israel, turning against America and the world, becoming isolationists. We've got the pod bros on the left. We've got a variety of podcasts on the right that are isolationist leaning. Where does the narrative come from when the data doesn't support it?
7: Well, it's the people who make the most noise. I mean, you're just hitting on it. The podcasters on the far right, they're the ones who are kind of commanding the headlines. And then we see these pockets in the Democratic Party, right, with, you know, that are deeply blue sort of districts. That's what played out in New York last week. And it's true. They are deeply anti-Semitic. They are, the Democratic Socialists of America are running on an anti-Israel, anti-Semitic platform. So naturally, that's where the narrative is going to be. What we're able to do with this survey, right, is to demonstrate where the American people are overall, where the Democratic voters are overall. And a Democrat in Nebraska, a Democrat in Arizona is not reflective of the Democrat in Brooklyn. And that's what this shows. So listen, it's a big change, as you know, from where Democratic support was for Israel from a decade plus ago. When I started out on Capitol Hill, I mean, I remember feeling this, that the most pro-Israel parliament in the world wasn't the Knesset in Jerusalem, it was the Congress in Washington, D.C. We are far away from that today. But the story isn't all bad. And I think what I'm encouraging in my opportunities to engage with elected officials and with people like you is to say the Democratic Party still has a base support in terms of the relationship with Israel, being supportive of Israel. They need to use that and engage and counter the Democratic Socialists. Not what we're seeing from Democratic leadership since what took place last week, where they're basically embracing these people and not contesting, not confronting them. Because if they're not careful, that number that we saw in our survey, 57%, will go down.
1: So, Roger, I want to get to the two hot points. We've got, I know Reagan Institute's nonpartisan, so I want to make sure people know that. In Maine, for example, you have Susan Collins, moderate hawk, defense spending czar, chair of appropriations on the Intel committee, but she's a centrist, running against the self-proclaimed communist Graham Platner. What do these numbers mean for that race? And then what do the numbers about NATO? I noted that Republican support for NATO has dropped to its all-time low in the Reagan Institute survey.
7: Yeah, so I think for Susan Collins, she should feel kind of buttressed by these numbers, that Plattner is really a marginal player, certainly as in our polling for where Democrats are across the country. And so she should feel that her record in the Congress, which again is reflective of the sort of values, those foundational principles I was talking about at the outset, are something that are supported not just by Republicans, Hugh, but by 8 out of 10 Democrats. That's what's remarkable about this. It's 8 out of 10 Democrats share this point of view. So I think it's a good news story for her. On NATO, we're seeing the numbers go down a little bit on the Republican side. But again, context, it's still 6 out of 10, you know, across the board in terms of support for NATO. And that includes, here's an interesting one, the 18 to 29 demographic of MAGA voters I was talking about earlier. We did a kind of overextend of the sample size there. They believe that being part of NATO, the U.S. being part of NATO, is vital to U.S. peace and security, to the tune of 7 out of 10. So again, another counter-narrative. Now, President Trump's been hard on NATO, but gotten a lot for it, right? So I think it's a very positive outcome and one that we ought to build on.
1: Roger, where do they go to get the full report?
7: Go put in Reagan Institute Summer Survey in your browser, and you'll get it on our website.
1: Roger Zakim, always good to see you. Thank you, Roger. Don't go anywhere, America. I'm Hugh Hewitt. Stay tuned.

0: With SRN News, I'm Bob Agnew in Washington. A big day today at the U.S. Supreme Court, as it will be all week, as the justices are prepared to hand down a number of key decisions prior to the summer recess. Today's ruling involved whether or not late-arriving ballots can be counted in the state of Mississippi. The court ruling 5-4 that the state can count those late ballots, providing they arrive within 5 days after election dates. They have to be postmarked on or before election day. Republicans had hoped that tightening the rules could help to ensure election integrity, and fearing that the permission for late ballots makes it easier to cheat on elections. When it comes to health coverage, fewer Americans are opting for Obamacare these days. New federal figures show about 3 million fewer people had Affordable Care Act health insurance plans in February compared with the same time last year. On Wall Street, the Dow Jones Industrial Average up 324 points. This is SRN News.
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3: Stuck in traffic? 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
5: We've got crashes reported for 29 northbound past New Independence Parkway, the Greenway northbound near Landstar, OBT southbound past Sand Lake. Westbound I-4, slowdowns around Colonial and from Kirkman to US 27. Eastbound I-4, slow from 192 up to the Turnpike around Fairbanks and up around West 1st Street.
3: The answer forecast.
5: Heat advisory until 7 tonight. Scattered storms with highs in the mid-90s. The heat index getting up to 109. Back into the 80s as we wrap up the drive home. Scattered rain hanging around this evening. Lows in the upper 70s near dawn. Rest of this week and beyond. Highs in the mid-90s. Afternoon storms and watch out for that heat index. Your latest answer forecast. I'm Dave DiRica.
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7: Partner with Americans for Prosperity, but especially today, Kirk Couchman is their senior fellow for fiscal policy, and he's here to tell us about a bill that is near and dear to my heart that would stop government shutdown. I wrote a column, Kirk, for tomorrow's Fox News that Democrats are planning to shut the government down in October and calling on Republicans to use reconciliation to keep the national defense funded, but it should not happen. Tell people about the Prevent Government Shutdowns Act.
8: Absolutely. Thank you for writing that piece, and thanks for having me on today. The Prevent Government Shutdowns Act would do two things. One, it would keep members of Congress and their staff stuck in D.C. focused on the appropriations bills until they get them done if they get past the start of the new fiscal year on October 1st. And the other thing it would do is prevent any disruptions to the services that American taxpayers pay for and expect from their federal government. That's right, all of the pain would go on the politicians that are causing the mess rather than the American people who aren't able to sort things out.
7: Now, Kurt, I hate continuing resolutions, but I really hate shutdowns. I know Senator Schumer has been pretty upfront about this. He intends to have one in October as a campaign stunt. Can your bill pass in time to prevent that?
8: We certainly hope so. I mean, there's been a lot of speculation that Senator Schumer is planning on doing exactly what you described. A number of senators have pointed it out. I've expressed a concern that that might be a possibility. And right now, there is broad bipartisan support in both the House and the Senate. So you have bipartisan legislation in both bodies. There are 6 Democrats and I believe 15 Republicans on the Senate version. And we just need 2 or 3 more Senate Democrats to get on board. So we're making the case that this is something that will help Congress succeed. It will take shutdowns off the table. It will provide more value for the American people from their government. It will actually create a more bottom-up legislative process in Congress so that more ideas can get in the mix and we can, you know, challenge things that don't make a whole lot of sense and just get better results.
7: Who are the Democrats who are on the bill PGSA with us, the Prevent Government Shutdown Act? Who's with us already?
8: Maggie Hassan from New Hampshire, John Fetterman from Pennsylvania, Mark Kelly from Arizona, Alyssa Slotkin from Michigan, and there's a few others.
7: Well, that's 57. Then you only need 3. I assume every Republican is for this. Am I right about that?
8: Well, Rand Paul has sometimes voted against it because he wants to have a 1% cut and then another 1% cut and so on. But the objective is to get Congress to pass the appropriations bills in July when it's supposed to happen, because that way the agencies will have some time to plan and members can take back money that isn't going to be spent well in the current fiscal year and move it to somewhere else or maybe not spend it at all. Get it done in July, and then you don't have to worry about these automatic continuing appropriations going into effect in October when the legislation should have been done months and months ago.
7: Yeah, there are a lot of things wrong with government shutdowns. Most people don't want their monuments shut down, their national park, but it's really terrible for national security. It's very hard to get a demand signal out there to contractors when they're living on CR. What else do people not know about shutdown? Sort of the hidden damage it does below the waterline.
8: Yeah, one of the things that people take for granted is the idea that shutdowns are just an inherent part of federal budgeting. And the truth is that shutdowns have only been a possibility a little bit longer than I've been alive. Jimmy Carter's administration created them in 1980. They didn't exist. They weren't possible before that. So that's one thing people should know. And the other thing is that it changes the game when you have shutdowns, because it makes it so that the best course for congressional leadership is to stick everybody with a big old omnibus bill right before a holiday break and say, vote for this, it's up or down. If you don't vote for it, it's your fault that there's going to be a shutdown. That's not a good game. It's bad incentives all around, and it cuts out a lot of democracy within Congress. When you take shutdowns off the table with automatic continuing appropriations, now the votes have to be earned for the new legislation. You can't force people to vote for it, so the legislation has to include more people, include more ideas, and that makes it a better legislative product. So every year, the new legislation is going to be better than what it is replacing, and that's good. That's how we get better results over and over again from Congress.
7: Now, last question, Kurt. Jim Lankford's been on, James Lankford's been on the program a lot, and he is a big spokesperson for the. Who else is your champion on the Hill? Because Americans for Prosperity need help to get this over the goal line.
8: Of course, yeah. Senator Hassan, Democrat from New Hampshire, is an incredible champion of this. Also in the House, Senator James Lankford, Republican from Texas, and Jimmy Panetta, a Democrat from California, are doing yeoman's work over there. But probably our greatest ally in this is the American people. 81% of Americans support this legislation. 80% want members of Congress to vote for it, vote up or down on it. And 66% of Americans are more likely to support a politician who votes for this legislation.
7: Hopefully this year, not next year, this year. Kurt Couchman, Senior Fellow in Fiscal Policy at Americans for Prosperity, thank you. That's called the Stop Government Shutdown Act. Get behind it. Call your senator and congress people and tell them get behind it as well. And stay tuned to the Hugh Hewitt Show.
3: In the war of 1812, our nation fought and won America's religious freedom. 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
9: 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We all of a sudden became the enemy.
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5: Deadly gator attack in Seminole County. Florida Fish and Wildlife says it was about 1:30 yesterday afternoon. Gal swimming with friends in the Econ River. Alligator got hurt. She was taken to the hospital, died there from her injuries. This after another attack on Saturday where a kid got bitten in the hand up in Marion County. He survived. Independence Day is almost here. Counting down to the big 250 this Friday the 3rd. Altamont Springs gets a head start on the fun with Red Hot and Boom at Crane's Roost Park. 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National Hurricane Center updating this morning as we get into the season. Low pressure formation in the Atlantic, currently east of the Carolinas. Outside chance it becomes something bigger. We'll keep you updated. Crash on the 429 northbound near New Independence Parkway. Greenway northbound crash near Landstar. OBT southbound crash past Sand Lake. I'm Dave DeRica. 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
7: The uneasy ceasefire holds today in the Strait of Hormuz, but that is tenuous. I'm joined now by Dr. Michael Oren. He is, of course, former ambassador of Israel to the United States. In the meantime, when the shooting was going on, Israel and Lebanon sat down and they signed an accord, the consequences of which are opaque at best to me. Dr. Oren, tell us what it means.
0: It's quite, I think, a very positive development, Hugh. It's not the first time that Israel and Lebanon have signed a peace treaty. We signed an armistice agreement back in 1949, 1982. We had an agreement with the then Maronite president, Bashir Gemayel, who was then assassinated. We had a peace treaty in 1983. That was broken by the Lebanese. But having said all that, it's been, well, 45 years almost, and it's very good. What is excellent about it is, first of all, the United States stands behind it. Secondly, it recognizes Israel's need to stay militarily within the southern part of the country to prevent Hezbollah from coming back to the border area and threatening our border communities. It also allows Israel to respond to threats from Hezbollah. And not just sit there and take it on a daily basis. So all that is very good, and for that reason, Hezbollah is very viciously, virulently protesting against this agreement tonight. It may actually explode into bloodshed into Lebanon. There's fears of a renewed civil war, as we saw in the 1970s. We don't know, but it is a very positive development, and I think we, the Lebanese leadership, particularly President Aoun, deserve a tremendous amount of credit. It takes a lot of guts to do something like that when some of your predecessors for doing very similar things were assassinated.
7: Now, Dr. Oren, if memory serves, you served in the IDF in Lebanon. Am I right about that?
0: I spent a big chunk of my life fighting in Lebanon, including in Beirut.
7: All right. So can you describe for me and for the American audience from coast to coast what that security zone terrain is like? It seems like it's not that big, but on the other hand, if it's all hills and dales and valleys and rock ledges, a lot of Israelis got killed up there.
0: A lot of this, we're losing about 25 soldiers per month up there, which is a tremendous amount for this country, and it is an impossible terrain. And Lebanon is an unspeakably beautiful country, I must say. I don't know what Israeli soldier who didn't dream about someday coming back there and doing a picnic with his family, but it is impossible, and it's terrific terrain. It's the best possible terrain for terrorism, because terrorists can hide in thick undergrowth behind these rocks. Very difficult for armored vehicles to pass through this area, so the great advantage Israel has in armored vehicle is largely neutralized. And now we have the additional scourge of drones with optic cables that can hide behind trees, hide behind rock ledges, and all of a sudden appear and strike the Israeli forces. So it, logistically, militarily, it is an immense, immense challenge. But what is the alternative, Hugh? The alternative is to have 100,000 heavily armed, very highly trained Hezbollah terrorists right along our border, along with tunnels that and a force that is willing to commit every bit of the atrocities that were perpetrated by Hamas on October 7th along the southern border of Israel to do the exact same thing to our northern cities. So it's the lesser of two evils. Having Israel in the southern Lebanon with our forces is definitely the lesser of those two nightmare situations.
7: So has the IDF developed the technology to fight above the skies with the drones and the fiber cable, and below in the tunnels? Can they detect below and destroy and prevent above from intruding?
0: Right now, we've done a somewhat better job of fighting the tunnels, because this is not a new technology, and we've developed it in Gaza first and then in Lebanon. The big challenge in Lebanon, Hugh, is that the tunnels are not dug in sand as they are in Gaza, but in solid rock. And so that makes them more difficult, A, to detect, and B, to blow up. And we just threw up a major tunnel system today, 200 yards of tunnel dug through solid granite. And it was an explosion that was heard all over northern Israel. That's how big that explosion was. So, it's a big challenge. The drones is a challenge not just for Israel, it's the drones for every army in the world today. How do you deal with drones?
7: Now, Dr. Oren, for many years, and you've been patient with my audience for years, you've explained Hezbollah had this arsenal of very much more capable missiles than Hamas did. Has that arsenal been sufficiently degraded so as to remove the imminent threat of overwhelming David's sling and arrow and everything else you've got?
0: It has been degraded, but not to the degree that anybody can rest on that laurel whatsoever. And Hezbollah has rockets that can not just hit the northern part of Israel, they can hit the southern part of Israel. A couple of weeks ago, they sent a rocket at our southern port of Ashdod, about an hour south of where I'm talking to you now in Tel Aviv. So, no, that threat very much exists still. It's not what it was. on October 7th, 2023. It's not what it was. Israel destroyed hundreds and hundreds of these rockets and their launchers. But still, we're talking about a force that had something close to 200,000 projectiles. And that include rockets that carried warheads of 400 or even 1,000 pounds to very large mortar shells. So you don't destroy 200,000 projectiles overnight.
7: All right, last question, and I'll ask this from now until October, November, whenever the Israeli elections are. And I know you'll end by saying never count Bibi Netanyahu out. Who's going to be your next prime minister?
0: Never count Bibi
7: out. Who's going to be the next prime minister?
0: Never count Bibi Netanyahu out. I'll say the same thing. Well, right now, the lead is in the lead is former IDF chief of staff Gadi Eisenkot. You know, Israel has a soft spot for generals. They seem to think that if you run an army, it's the exact same skill set that you need to be a politician, which, of course, is not. You don't give orders in politics. You have to actually persuade people and lead people. Very difficult. And Gadi has actually no experience in politics, so it's going to be very interesting if he does become prime minister. I think here we can take a page from the United States of America. You've had three presidents who were former generals, and only one of them was a truly outstanding president, and that was the first one. So,
7: Suez, but Ike did okay. Come on, you don't like Suez. Michael, are you going to be on any list?
0: Yes, I am not. I'm not a legislator. I'm not really that interested in postal reform, but I will certainly serve my country in any diplomatic capacity.
7: Last quick question: how all-consuming is this campaign going to be in Israel?
0: Well, it's going to be a very interesting campaign for many reasons. Not only because, once again, it's everybody against Bibi, pretty much, and that's been the case for well over 20 years. But this is a campaign that, for the first time, has issues that cut across left and right. The service of ultra-Orthodox young people in the military cuts across right and left. It's rightists and leftists together want them to serve. And also the question of a state inquiry to the events of October 7th, which Netanyahu doesn't want, but which people both on the right and the left certainly want.
7: Dr. Michael Oren on XDR. Michael Oren, we are looking forward to having your expertise for the next 4 months, because it's critically important for the West that we know what's going on in Israel. Thank you, Michael Oren. I'll be right back, America. Stay tuned.
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8: Stuck in traffic? We've got the answer.
5: Crashes reported. Daryl Carter at Palm Parkway, 429 northbound past New Independence Parkway. OBT southbound past Sand Lake. Westbound I-4. Slowdowns around Colonial and from Kirkman to US 27. Eastbound I-4 slow from 192 to the Turnpike around Fairbanks and up around West 1st Street. Crash reported near the Lake Mary rest stop. I'm Dave Dorica, your latest answer traffic.
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7: We had a lot of back and forth last week. The Iranians would shoot at a freighter, an oiler at Bahrain, and we would hammer them. And United States Ambassador to the United Nations, Michael Waltz, went on Fox News Sunday to talk about that yesterday. Cut number 9.
9: If the Iranian regime thinks for a second that President Trump is going to stand by, while Iran continues to attack international shipping without a response, or our bases without a response, they're sadly mistaken, and they saw that loud and clear over the last few nights, where we'll continue to militarily, if needed, take down their infrastructure that they're trying to use to illegally control an international waterway. And Shannon, just one more point on that. That's not just the United States. That's the entire international community. A UN record, 143 nations have agreed with us that this is in violation of international law. Even the Chinese government has said you cannot be taking tolls or fees. Iran was apparently relying on Oman across the waterway to help it set up this new infrastructure. And now Oman just yesterday has rejected the idea of tolls or fees. So they're completely isolated here. President Trump's not going to stand for it. And meanwhile, we continue to move ships out by the dozens every day. And world oil prices are not just stable, they're dropping. So Iran's attempt to hold the world hostage and their economies hostage are completely failing.
7: Good for Ambassador Waltz is so good on television and laying it out straight. All right, coming up next hour, I'm going to open up the phones. I rarely do this. You know that if you listen to my show, I'm usually guest-heavy, try and cover the news. But I'm very interested in this question. How are you feeling about America this 4th of July? 1-800-520-1234. How are you feeling about the United States of America as we come into the penumbra of its 250th birthday? And that's a personal question. There are 330 million Americans. 330 different answers. Some will depend upon how old you are, what ethnicity you are, where you live. May depend upon whether or not there's a personal crisis in your family or whether you've got a loved one serving abroad. May depend on how your kids are doing in school or if their schools are actually thriving. May depend on a lot of different things. Could be your own personal health. Might be the fact that you just had the greatest week of your life on vacation. I don't know. How do you feel about America as we enter into it? I might ask this a few times this week. I'm genuinely curious. The big celebration begins on Saturday. Goes all the way through August 3rd in Put-In Bay. August 2nd, I think, it's going to be the celebration. I'll have to check with Dave Zavagno about that. The signing of the Declaration occurred on August 3rd. I think we're celebrating it on August 2nd in Ohio. But I want everyone to know. I just want to hear from you. 1-800-520-1234. How are you feeling about America as we come up to our 250th birthday? 1-800-520-1234. Dwayne and Harley will be taking your calls. Stand by, America. I'm Hugh Hewitt.
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25: 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I'm Bob Agnew with Washington. Local and international rescue teams racing against the clock to try and save lives from the earthquake rubble in Venezuela.
26: Search and rescue efforts continue 4 days after two powerful earthquakes shook northern Venezuela. But Venezuelans are criticizing their government, saying the response to the quakes was inadequate.
25: That is correspondent Andrew Stewart, SRN News, and our parent company Salem Media, partnering with Christian nonprofit Food for the Poor to rush emergency aid to victims of the tragedy. 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President Trump out with his major update today on the situation with Iran, and he says that the U.S. will make sure that Iran can never create a nuclear weapon. Dion coach Prime Sanders says he feels like his old and younger self after undergoing surgery performed by a robot.
27: It's unbelievable, mind-boggling. It's truly necessary. It got me back in the game, got me back on my feet, you know, and to my the normalcy of my life.
25: And Coach Sanders underwent surgery a year ago to remove a cancerous bladder. The nation's celebrating its 250th birthday, but some Americans are not proud.
28: New polling shows that fewer Americans are proud of U.S. achievements. An AP NORC poll finds Americans' pride in the U.S. on several key attributes has dropped since 2017. That includes pride in the nation's military and its political influence around the world. Much of the declining positivity comes from Democrats. Polling suggests they've become increasingly disenchanted with the United States in the years since President Donald Trump was first elected. Despite the drops in pride, most adults living in the U.S. say being an American is extremely or very important to their identity. Hiya Pinjwani, Washington.
25: More from
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14: Stuck in traffic? We've got the answer.
5: Crash is reported OBT southbound past Sand Lake, 429 northbound past New Independence Parkway. Daryl Carter crash reported at Palm Parkway. Westbound I-4 slowdowns around Colonial and from Kirkman out towards US 27. Eastbound I-4 slow from 192 to the turnpike around Fairbanks and from Lake Mary up towards Monroe.
14: The answer forecast.
5: Heat advisory until 7 tonight. Scattered storms with highs in the mid-90s. The heat index getting up to 109. Back into the 80s as we wrap up the drive home. Scattered rain hanging around this evening. Lows in the upper 70s near dawn. Rest of this week and beyond. Highs in the mid-90s. Afternoon storms and watch out for that heat index. Your latest answer forecast. I'm Dave Dorica.
14: America first. It's our DNA. The Hugh Hewitt Show.
7: Point of glory and even grace, America. I'm Hugh Hewitt. A couple here in the Arcelina Zito. I also got a full board. I just asked you a question. How are you feeling about America as we approach our 250th? Let me first give you a couple of cuts from the Oval minutes ago. President Trump, cut number 10.
15: Well, I think it's a big threat to our nation, actually. Because it's not socialism, it's really communism. They use the word social democrat because it sounds so nice, but it's really communism you're talking about. I think it's the biggest threat to our nation there is, maybe since our founding. That includes World War I, World War II, September 11th. It includes the Pearl Harbor attack. I think this is the biggest threat to our nation. People will smile when I say that, but the smart people are going to say, you know, he's probably right. It's basically introducing communism into the United States of America. There's never been anything so dangerous.
7: I'm not smiling. President Trump is exactly right. The ideology of Zoran Mamdani and Graham Platner of the three, quote, DSA, they're communists, who ran in New York, and they're dummies. I mean, nationalize the airlines, Ms. Valdez, it's just dummy. Whether it's Flanagan in Minnesota, Platner in Maine, these people are radicals. They're way outside of the American mainstream, way outside of the Democratic Party. Look, my very best, closest friends in life are Democrats. They always have been. My college roommates, my high school buddies, they're all Democrats. They're not rotten. They're just wrong about, you know, where we put the minimum wage or not put the minimum wage, what we do about industrial policy, all sorts of things that Republicans and Democrats disagree on. But they're not socialists, and they certainly aren't communists. And communists have no idea how it ends. It ends in tears and death. That's the French Revolution, not the American Revolution. Now to the phones. How do you feel about America 250 years on? Let's start, as is appropriate, in Philadelphia with Paul. Hello, Paul. Line 3.
17: Thanks for taking my call.
7: You bet.
17: I am optimistic but worried. I you know, we have the great heartland of America, and most people are good, but our institutions have been taken over by

0: and I'm thinking of my friends the Levies, who have been doing it. I think they've retired now, and their kids are doing it. Wonderful teachers across the United States in the public schools. So whenever I look around me, I'm encouraged, but then I read the news about Randy Weingarten or the decay of faith in America, and I don't know what is your personal experience of America right now?
1: Personally, I am optimistic. Everything you do for groups like the Semper Fi Fund, who do wonderful work for our veterans, or veterans that have stepped forward, to put their life on the line for this country. All of our police officers. I have a son who's a police officer, and all the people, like you said, that are faithful and go to church and live out the values that this country is built on. So in that way, I am optimistic.
0: Yeah, I think of my friend Doug, who goes down to Appalachia with the Appalachia Service Project. I think he's in Appalachia more than he's in Virginia. There are just good people all through the country, and they've been framed by the American experience. That's what makes me an optimist. I don't think they're going to be overwhelmed by the Zoran Mamdanis.
1: From your lips to God's ears, you.
0: All right. Happy Fourth to you, Paul. Let me go from Philadelphia down south to Orlando and Devin. Hello, Devin.
2: Hey, Hugh, thanks for taking my call. As being born in 1988 in Ohio, I love this country. I love the people. I think the World Cup is a testament to it. To have
0: Isn't it?
2: So many foreigners come here for the first time and say America's great, and I love how they speak about America. I just love it. I would just like to see us get out of the foreign policy quagmires and invest and revitalize domestically. That's what I really would like to see.
0: Well, we can do both, but how's it feel to you right now? How old are you, Devin?
2: I just turned 38, June 13th. Born in Asheville, Ohio, Northeast, 1980.
0: You're a young guy.
2: Yeah.
0: So I'm just asking you, do you think your future is full of bright promise?
2: As a Negro American, I have the best opportunity in the world here in America. And if for anyone that's a millennial, a Gen Z, or whoever who wants to down talk America and everything of this, that, I shun them, because America is the best quality country, resource country. Pull yourself up by your bootstraps. Don't look for a handout. Look for a hand up kind of country where you can make it and be prosperous with the melting pot of diversity of people in America. I love this country. I won't live in another country at this time. Yeah, we have our ups and downs, our trials, tribulations, and obstacles, and crazy temptations that get out of control sometimes. But as a whole, we are a melting pot of love in this country, and I really, really love it. And I love the freedom. And
0: all right, I'm going to test you, Devin. I'm going to test you. Are the Browns going to win the Super Bowl in my lifetime? I'm 70.
2: It's hard to say, Hugh. We got a quarterback struggle. We got a lot of stuff going on in Cleveland. I don't know. I can't put that. I don't know, Hugh. Hey, we got the New York Knicks title, so maybe the Browns will, but I don't know your lifestyle, Hugh. I don't know.
0: I needed more than that, Devin. But God bless you. Great call. I appreciate it. Go Bucks. Honest man, Brenda in Colorado Springs. What do you say, Brenda?
3: Hello,
0: hey, Brenda.
3: I think we're gonna. Yes.
0: Go ahead. You're on.
3: All right. I've got 3 points, and they're all positive, and that's coming from a very blue state. Number one, I took my three granddaughters to Denver to see. They flew in the Freedom Plane with all the documents, the originals.
0: Yep.
3: It was an excellent experience. They're 12, 10, and 7. I don't know if they loved it, but they're not going to forget it, and it was really... really an important experience. Number
0: two. For you, Grandma.
3: World
0: Cup.
3: That's
0: what they're for. That's what grandmas are for.
3: Yeah, well, that's our job. I'm 68. So, number two, the World Cup. The World Cup shocked me. We are big, big soccer fans, our family, way back. I never expected this. This is another blessing, I think, for our country to hear from foreigners. And there's a lot of young people watching this World Cup. And it's raising up this country. It's bringing up a patriotic feeling. I think it's really, really important, and I'm loving it. And
0: yeah, who would have thought that it would take people from outside of the country to make us reminded of how great we are?
3: I think it's great. I think it's

0: what we needed. We need those little boosts here and there to keep us on the positive. And this is a celebration of 250 years. We just really need to bend into that, I think, deeply. I just went to my 50th high school class reunion. So that tells me, what that tells you is I graduated the bicentennial. It was a big deal then, but nothing like we can do today.
1: And that's a wonderful bookend. Isn't it? We're blessed, you and I, to have memories of the bicentennial and now of the semi-sesquicentennial. Not many people get to do that.
0: That's true. And I wrote to the president and said, hey, could you send me a letter for our class? I got a generic letter, but it was still great just to show our class. Look, we walked down the aisle wearing red, white, and blue. We had red, white, and blue honor courts. And I remember on our diploma was a seal, bicentennial seal. Like, that's special, right? Because it just doesn't happen all the time.
1: No, it doesn't. They got to wait another 50 years to have a big hoopla. Hey, thank you so much, Brenda. And good on you as a grandma. That's a great thing to do as a grandma. Diana, in my old stomping grounds of San Clemente, California. Hi, Diana.
2: Hi, Hugh. How you doing?
1: Good. I missed the Pier Bowl.
2: Yes, I love it. I am a little bit worried about the future of America. And what I'm going to do this year is I go up to my daughter's up in the gold country for the 4th, and I am passing out a copy. Well, actually, I'm going to give it to them, a copy of Cato's the little book they have, Declaration of Independence and the Constitution. And I'm giving it to them. And as much fun as people make of California, whenever I do ask my, I used to teach first and second grade, whenever I ask my grandkids some historical question, they always seem to know the answer. So,
1: well, that's good. That's probably because they're your grandkids, Diana. But keep handing out the Declaration of the Constitution, best thing you can do. And thank you for the call. More calls coming up. The question is broad. How you feeling as we enter into our 250th celebration? Stay tuned. I'm Hugh Hewitt.

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4: Midterms on the horizon, big ones. The Florida governor's race now, words out. GOP hopeful James Fishback tapping Sean A. Lozano for his lieutenant governor. This as rumors surround frontrunner Byron Donalds might be picking Meg Weinberger as his running mate. We are your answer for the Tallahassee tussle. Daring driver in Davenport. Polk County Sheriff Grady Judd says it was about 7:30 Saturday evening. Guy spinning donuts at an intersection on U.S. 27 south of 192. One traffic stop later, he's under arrest, charged with reckless driving. Ron DeSantis signing the state budget today. Governor vetoing around $1.5 billion in spending. Final total, $117.6 billion. We've got a couple of crashes reported. John Young northbound before Colonial and Daryl Carter at Palm Parkway. I'm Dave DeRica. 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
7: We were
8: Welcome back, America. I'm Duke Hewitt. I'm always encouraged when calls come in from all across the United States. Of course, the Salem News Channel is heard across the United States of America. It's on every Roku and Samsung 1177 and on Pluto TV. But the radio Salem network is everywhere, and our affiliates are everywhere that the network doesn't go to. So I love it when calls come in from all over the place. Let's go to Minnesota-called Dania. Daniel. Hi, Daniel. You're in on the Hugh Hewitt Show.
9: Yes. Hi, Hugh. I'm happy I voted for President Trump, and I pray for the Save America Act to pass. And I love that we have brilliant conservative talk radio hosts such as yourself, although we lost our guy, John Justice, on iHeartMedia last week. But I'm concerned and I'm worried about the possibility of terrorist attacks inside our country, maybe from July to October. I mean, our enemies are waging an asymmetric war against us in our schools, in left-wing media. We have immigration issues and election integrity issues. I'm very worried.
8: Oh, we got lots of issues, but when has the country never not had issues? I mean, we've always it's not Pearl Harbor. It's not 9/11. I was on the air for 8 hours on 9/11. This is nothing like that. We're our federal officials, our state and local police, they're so much more vigilant than they were. We got over the we're protected by the ocean syndrome on 9/11. My dad went off to war. Your dad may have gone off to war. Americans, when they decide to win a war, they will win a war. If Iran wants to wrangle with us, we'll win that war. President Trump has warned them very bluntly. I know that there will be punches in the nose along the way and people will get killed, but we have got the border sealed. Have you noticed that? It's 100%.
9: Sure. It's 100%. Thank God, yeah.
8: And I really don't think we're going to be electing these left-wing lunatics. Up in your state, if they nominate Flanagan, whether it's Tom Weiler or Michelle Tafoya, whoever you nominate up there, they're both my friends. They can be Peggy Flanagan. Either of them can be Peggy Flanagan.
9: Yeah, but we have major election integrity issues here. You know,
8: in the Twin Cities.
9: It's a big problem.
8: Yeah.
9: It's baked into the cake.
8: You know what the answer is to that? Everybody in rural Minnesota has got to show up. Everybody who goes to church. You know that half of Americans, Christians, don't vote? Half!
9: Yeah, yeah.
8: So go to your church and tell them to get organized. Thank you, my friend.
9: Yeah. All
8: Let's
9: right,
8: go out
9: welcome.
8: To L.A. and Brent. Hello, Brent.
7: A proud, patriotic, and very optimistic day, Hugh. Yeah, and next week, God-loving Americans, along with a profoundly grateful world, will solemnly celebrate the holy, blessed, miraculous 250th birthday of the greatest nation on God's green earth.
8: Do you think for a moment that any of the people who signed the Declaration thought we'd be around in 2026?
7: Yes, they believed in God and they knew that righteousness would prevail, but they would be a little startled, but they would be optimistic still.
8: And it's pretty amazing.
7: And our divinely inspired nation is again poised to bring forth for our children and our world the transcendent light of liberty, justice, and law that Moses first delivered on two stone tablets at Mount Sinai. And in 1776, our courageous and righteous revolutionary fathers signed a declaration under penalty of death incorporating these universal principles, declaring all men are created equal and endowed by their creator with certain unalienable rights. Let's roll.
8: And you know, the guy who wasn't there, Washington, I just like to remind people that he was actually fighting the war at that point. He wasn't in Philadelphia, but he was the richest man in America. The richest guy in America, the most land. He had the most to lose. And he fought the war against the Brits, knowing that they'd hang him by a rope if they caught him. And they'd torch Mount Vernon if they got there. That's real courage.
7: That is amazing.
8: Yeah, well, they all are. They all are. Hey, thank you, my friend. Great call. Elena in Connecticut, the Nutmeg State, one of the originals. Hi, Elena.
10: Yes. Hi, and I met you at the Water's Edge.
8: Last year, last summer. Had fun.
10: Yes. Absolutely. So, Hugh, I love our beautiful country, but I am so worried about her. As you know, I'm coming from a blue state, but I do get involved. I try to knock doors and try to get signs in people's yards and make phone calls. But I see a lot of apathy coming from the Republicans who seem to feel, or maybe some of them are independents, but they seem to feel like we don't stand a chance, particularly in the upcoming state elections. And one horrible thing that is that Connecticut was not even sending a delegation to the National Fair on the Mall in D.C., which was just an abomination because we are one of the 13 original colonies, but our Democrat Governor Lamont did not send anyone.
8: I can't even believe that. I know that there were a handful of states. One of them was Pennsylvania, if you can believe it. But over the weekend, Senator Fetterman and Senator McCormick got together with Hershey's, and Selena Zito's coming up later, and they weren't going to be embarrassed that way. If your state doesn't have a pavilion at the Great American State Fair, not a political event, it's a Pride in America event, then you've got a problem in your state. Now, the Nutmeg State's got a big problem. You know, the Yankee Institute is down there. My friend Carol Platt Liebau is doing the best that she can to turn that state around, but it's a... it's not easy. Bob Hamm just sent me a note. Who's running for state house down there? I guess you have 151 members in your state house. It's a lot of elections. But Connecticut may be the most fiscally bad off state in the union. California's bankrupt, but they got a lot of resources and a lot of genius. Connecticut's bankrupt, and they haven't got a lot to work with.
10: Well, we are so very different than California, but I keep hearing that we model ourselves after California, believe it or not. The Democrats here think that's a good role model for little
8: people. Well, you have an enormous unfunded pension liability, and I'll have to get Carol on the program sometime to talk about it. Your state's insolvent, and Chris Murphy is not very coherent, and Senator, I can't remember his name, the guy who didn't go to Vietnam. What?
10: Oh, yes, Richard Blumenthal. Senator
8: Blumenthal.
10: Richard Blumenthal.
8: Yeah, the senator who did not go to Vietnam.
10: Right.
8: Yeah. You've got really a sclerotic leadership class down there, so maybe someone will wake up and challenge. Is Lamont on the ballot this year?
10: Yes, he is.
8: Any
10: and
8: Republican running?
10: Challenged by, there is a Republican running, Ryan Fazio, and I'm knocking
8: doors. Oh, I met Ryan Fazio.
10: He's sure. Yeah. Oh, great. He's one.
8: Yeah, he's a very sharp guy.
10: Republican.
8: Mm-hmm. Well, if you don't want your state to go belly up, you better vote for Ryan Fazio. Hey, Eliana, thank you so much for the call. Don't go anywhere, America. I'll be right back. 1-800-520-1234. 1-800-520-1234. No matter where you are, I'll even take calls from Texas today. I'll even take calls from Pittsburgh. We'll go very slow. Maybe not Pittsburgh. Certainly not Baltimore. We're not going to take calls from Baltimore. But anywhere else, I'll take calls from 1-800-520-1234. How are you feeling about America as we go into our 250th? Stay tuned. I'm Hugh Hewitt.
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0: Current News, I'm Bob Agnew in Washington. The U.S. Supreme Court has released a number of decisions in court cases prior to the summer recess. One of them involves mail-in ballots in the state of Mississippi. The court ruling 5-4 today that the state can count those late ballots that arrive after Election Day. The high court ruling the ballots must be postmarked on or before Election Day and can show up no later than 5 business days after Election Day. Republicans had been pushing for tighter restrictions to ensure election integrity. They fear the permission for the late ballots makes it easier for people to cheat. When it comes to health coverage, fewer Americans opting for Obamacare these days. New federal figures show about 3 million fewer people had Affordable Care Act health insurance plans in the month of February. It was a booming session on Wall Street amid all the hope for an end to the war with Iran. The Dow was up by 306 points. The closing bell, the NASDAQ up 522. This is SRN News.
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3: Stuck in traffic? We've got the answer.
6: We've got rain. We've got crashes. Reports of crashes. 436 eastbound at Bear Lake. John Young northbound before Colonial. Darrell Carter at Palm Parkway. 429 northbound. Crash past New Independence Parkway. Westbound I-4. Slowdowns around Colonial and from Kirkman to U.S. 27. Eastbound I-4. Slow from 192 to the Turnpike. Around Fairbanks and from Lake Mary up towards Saxon.
3: The Answer forecast.
6: Heat advisory until 7 tonight. Scattered storms with highs in the mid-90s. The heat index getting up to 109. Back into the 80s as we wrap up the drive home. Scattered rain hanging around this evening. Lows in the upper 70s near dawn. Rest of this week and beyond. Highs in the mid-90s. Afternoon storms and watch out for that heat index. Your latest answer forecast. I'm Dave DeRica.
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7: Welcome back, America. Before I go back to the phones, I want to remind you, the story of everything available at Amazon Prime this week. Don't miss it. As you get ready to celebrate our 250th. We know how the country came to be. We've got the story. I'll talk to Eric McTaxas next hour about the American Revolution. But how did the universe come to be? It was designed by an intelligence vaster than anything we can imagine, and science has come to that conclusion. The story of everything from the Discovery Institute is now available at Amazon Prime. Did so well at the box office, stunned a lot of people. Sit down in the comfort of your own living room and watch it at Amazon Prime. The story of everything, the story of how we came to be. Let's go to Bernice in Michigan. Hi, Bernice. How are you?
8: Hi, how are you?
7: Good.
8: Good. I wrote this. This is my country. no other country I know. This is my country. My forefathers treaded before. I pledge allegiance, America the beautiful, for this is my country inherited by my own. I just want to say that death cannot live and life cannot die. God has given us not the power of fear, but of love, of power, and a sound mind. Be blessed, America, and I love President Donald John Trump.
7: Bernice, thank you. What a terrific call. And from a Michigander. You know, you haven't got any football up there, so I'm really pleased to hear that from you.
8: Okay. I don't know a lot about sports, but I stand and celebrate what everybody else does.
7: Which part of Michigan are you from?
8: Farmington Hills, Michigan.
7: All right. I know Farmington. I went to Ann Arbor, so I know Farmington Hills pretty well. Hey, God bless and thank you for the call, Bernice. Lisa, way out on the other side in Surf City, Huntington Beach. How are you, Lisa?
9: Doing fantastic, Hugh. Thank you so much for having me on. Hey, we're looking really forward to our parade this Saturday. Biggest small town parade west of the Mississippi. We have so much to be looking forward to. We have a city that was a majority of liberal representation, 6 liberals to 1 conservative 4 years ago. We now have 7 conservatives, 0 liberals on our
7: And you got the good chef. You got the chef working for you. And you know, now you got to get Steve Hilton elected.
9: Exactly. And we've got an R on our ticket for the governor, which is, again, we're looking up. We've saved our city. We've saved our country. Now we need to save our state.
7: Yeah, you got to go north from Huntington Beach, and you got to go south into Irvine and walk those precincts and turn it around. Huntington Beach will show the way. Hey, Lisa, thank you. John in Denver. How are you, John?
10: Great, Hugh. Thanks for taking my call.
7: Oh, my pleasure.
10: I just wanted to tell you, first of all, we are Denver Bronco fans out here, and we know that you have a great love for the Broncos and Bronco history.
7: Ouch.
10: So, Ouch. But, yeah, I'm very optimistic. You know, I have 3 grandkids, and they're very wonderful, beautiful. My daughter's beautiful. We're just living a great life, you know. And I just think people are really upbeat about, you know, I'm worried about the DeGette race. I'm not a Democrat, I'm a Republican, but I do worry that someone in the radical left might take over that seat. But you know, what can we do?
7: Yeah, if DeGette loses, the communists are going to really think they're on a roll. But that young lady, the 29-year-old, she doesn't know anything.
10: No.
7: I mean, I listened to an interview with her for 20 minutes. It was the most vacuous 20 minutes. It's just like cliche, like a bad 8th grade high school debate about having more dances.
10: You know, what's crazy is a lot of these folks never read Solzhenitsyn, never read anything. You know, they haven't read any, you know, Victor David Hansen or any of these folks. And
7: if you put Ms. Kiros on this program, I guarantee I would not be overly hard. It wouldn't be a quiz. She couldn't answer a word. She doesn't know what she's talking about. I don't know that she's read a book. But I'm not going to endorse DeGette. It's up to the Democrats to decide whether they're going to be communists or liberals. Up to them. Kiros is a communist. Thank you, John. Greg in Georgia. Hi, Greg. Hey, Greg, you got to go quick.
11: Yes.
7: Greg, you're okay, go ahead.
11: Yeah. No, sorry.
7: You know, Greg, I got to go to break now, so I'm going to put you on hold, and I'm going to come back to you. But you all, Dwayne, can you believe we're telling people this after 26 years? You can't listen on the radio when you're listening on the phone because there's a 6-second delay. It confuses the Steelers fans. Something fierce. I'll be right back with Selena Zito. Stay tuned, America.

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5: 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As America celebrates its 250th birthday, it's worth honoring our glorious Constitution, the longest surviving written charter of national government in world history. Rarely have so few gotten so much so right. The Constitution protects our inalienable rights, reflecting the truth that our freedoms come from God, not government. It enshrines the principle of we the people, affirming power belongs to citizens, not rulers, and that government exists to serve the people, not the other way around. Because the framers understood the temptations of power, they divided authority among three branches of government, each designed to check the others. They also balanced the powers of the federal government and the states. Our Constitution ensures that Americans live under the rule of law, not the rule of men. May it ever be so.
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7: Domestic abuse standoff in Winter Garden. Orange County Sheriff's Office says they got the call late Saturday night. On arrival, they found a guy barricaded inside a home. Early Sunday morning, they got him. Nobody's injured. We are your answer for great prizes. 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Most administration buildings closed, many garbage pickups affected as well. Independence Day is almost here, counting down the days until Saturday the 4th. That's the big night for City of Orlando with the annual fireworks at the Fountain downtown Lake Eola. Show starts at 4, fireworks 10 past 9. 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Crashes reported 436 eastbound at Bear Lake, John Young northbound before Colonial. I'm Dave DeRica, News, Opinion, Passion, The Answer, Orlando.com.
8: Bigger and stronger voice for America. Hugh Hewitt, The Answer.
9: Welcome back, America. I'm Hugh Hewitt. Pennsylvania was almost embarrassed this week because they did not have a pavilion at the Great American State Fair until the Pennsylvania Christmas Tree Growers Association swung into action in a story told by my guest, Selena Zito. Selena, what did the Christmas Tree Growers do for the Keystone State? Because it would have been very sad if they hadn't gotten a booth on the mall.
10: Oh, yeah, it would have been incredibly sad. We are the state that began the revolution with the French and Indian War in 1854. We are also the state that signed the Declaration, where the Declaration of Independence was signed. This is one of the most important states in the forming of our country and in the decision of our country with Gettysburg. And the fact that the decision was made by Governor Shapiro to not have a pavilion at the All-American State Fair was really quite, honestly, I'm going to say humiliating, because that's how it felt to me.
9: Steelers fans aren't very patriotic. That's what we have to take away from this, that the Steelers fans just aren't patriotic.
10: He's an Eagles fan.
9: So your senators got together and helped the cause, though. And John Fetterman's a Democrat, Dave McCormick is a Republican. They decided they did not want the state to be embarrassed. So what's down there?
10: Well, first of all, I need to say that Fetterman and McCormick made this happen in less than 3 hours. And for something that every other state has been doing for the past 6 months, right? And they made it happen, and then people just responded. There is an overwhelming amount of display going on right now. Senator McCormick lended his historic flag. A collection is on display on the walls. There, Pennsylvania is number 4 in Christmas tree productions. There's a big Christmas tree down there, a complete beautiful replica of the Liberty Bell. But there's also going to be representation from our steel and aluminum manufacturing, our dairy.
9: This country. It's hard for me to say this, but without coal and oil, this country doesn't go. And the coal comes from Pennsylvania, and the oil was discovered there. So it really is kind of central to the story of the country.
10: It truly is. I know that's hard for you to say, but
9: Valley Forge and Gettysburg. My goodness.
10: Yeah. I know. This is where Flight 93 went down, right? This is the railroading in Scranton and Altoona and Reading. Like, this is the heartbeat of the country. There's a reason it's called the Keystone State because of its position and its abundance of riches when it comes to energy, but also agriculture.
9: Yeah, and as three-year Letterman would say on X, and our greatest president, Ben Franklin. Three-year Letterman's one of my favorite accounts on X. Tell me about what the governor was thinking. What is that? That's the biggest misstep he's made.
10: You know, you and I have had this conversation so many times. Josh Shapiro is an incredible political athlete. However, there was no athleticism in this moment. The fact that it was leaked in the New Republic, which it's generous to say it's a left-leaning news
9: organization.
10: Oh, it's a
9: rag. Nobody reads it anymore. It used to be a great magazine. It's ruined.
10: I'm trying to be kind. The fact that it was placed there shows purpose, right? He wanted this out. He wanted it to be political. And you can't get around that. In an estate with an abundance of riches, incredible long-held companies, U.S. Steel, Alcoa, Heinz. I mean, all these companies, we're the snack capital of the world, and Utz has stepped up. However, Hershey's has not stepped up. In fact, they are not going to be participating, which is interesting for the 132-year-old company that draws 3.3 million people to our state. I mean,
9: isn't there a Hershey's amusement park?
10: Oh yeah, 3.3 million people. It's the largest independently owned amusement park in the country. However,
9: do they not want patriotic people to come? Do they expect people to notice that they took a pass on the Great American State Fair? It's not about Trump. It's not about R&D. It's not about red and blue.
10: No, Shapiro made it about Trump. He shouldn't have. Gavin Newsom could do it in California.
9: Yep.
10: Why couldn't our governor, who usually rises above these situations, God bless McCormick and Fetterman, but I also have to say, God bless the farmers, the volunteer firemen who are bringing box trucks full of stuff that people are donating. God bless all the volunteers that have stepped up, many of them veterans of our military. And we are probably going to have a better booth than we were ever going to have.
9: Well, the Army War College is in Pennsylvania. Eisenhower retired to Gettysburg. I can go on and on and on. I don't even like Pennsylvania because of the Steelers, but I do have to admit, I'm just astonished that the place where the Declaration was signed caved to political pressure from the left not to participate in something just because it happens to be close to the White House. I don't know. I don't want. Did he give a reason?
10: No. I mean, the reason he gave was that Trump politicizes everything, and he canvassed several Pennsylvania businesses, and they said they couldn't do it, which is interesting to me because within 3 hours, hundreds of them stepped up.
9: Yeah, all you have to do is put a notice. Who would like to be in our booth at the Great American State Fair? And by the way, shout out to the Christmas tree people. I had no idea that Pennsylvania did a big Christmas tree business, but that was the prime mover. Is that the person who got it going?
10: Yeah, it was this farmer. She was really amazing. Like, she has packed up her truck with a 7-foot Christmas tree, and she is driving down to D.C. as we speak.
9: Well, good on Pennsylvania. Everyone who's in the mall listening to me on my D.C. affiliate, head on over to the Pennsylvania people and say thank you for stepping in when their government wouldn't because it's too politicized. Selena Zito, thank you, follower. Read the column about it at ZitoSelena.com, at SelenaZito.com, and follow her on X at Zito Selena. Come right back.
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14: Stuck in traffic? We've got the answer.
7: Crash was reported 436 eastbound at Bear Lake. John Young northbound before Colonial. Daryl Carter at Palm Parkway. Westbound I-4 slow around the St. John's River Bridge out from Lake Mary around Colonial and from Kirkman to US 27. Eastbound I-4 slow from 192 up to the Turnpike around Fairbanks and from 436 up toward Monroe. Your latest answer traffic. I'm Dave Dorica.
14: Central Florida's no woke zone. The answer. Pro-Trump, pro-life, pro-America. 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Now, the answer.
9: Welcome back, America. I'm Hugh Hewitt. I want to make sure you know you stick around for next hour because I'll be joined by my old friend Eric Metaxas, who has written the book on our revolutionary period, The Birth of the Greatest Nation in the History of the World, is the subtitle, but you can remember the title pretty easily. It's just plain old revolution. 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Also want to remind you, over on Amazon Prime, if you're sitting around, the family's beginning to gather for the 4th of July weekend, and I know many of you are, don't forget that over on Amazon Prime, The Story of Everything is showing right now. The Story of Everything is a wonderful, wonderful film about how we ended up being here, how God designed the world. Had to be an intelligent designer, no other way to get there from here. This is the story of the history of science. It's not preaching to you any particular religion. It's not suggesting you be a Buddhist or a Christian or a Jew or a Muslim. It's just saying, hey, wake up. The world suggests, indeed, the world commands the conclusion that an intelligent human being, an intelligent intelligence designed human beings and everything else around us. Intelligent human beings will have come to that conclusion a long time ago, but this great intelligence behind the universe is explained and explored at length in The Story of Everything at Amazon Prime. Now stay tuned. Ashley Hinson, going to be the next senator from Iowa. Congressman Hinson joins me. Then Eric Metaxas is along to talk about his book, Revolution, an extraordinary book with which to begin our 4th of July week celebrations here on the Hugh Hewitt Show. Stay tuned for Hour 3 coming up.

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5: From Town Hall, I'm Keith Peters in Washington. From the Midwest to the East Coast, it's promising to be a very hot week. National Weather Service meteorologist Scott Klebauer says extreme heat will impact parts of the United States this holiday week.
6: Especially by Wednesday, we'll start seeing it really impact areas of like the Ohio Valley, through the Mid-Atlantic and into the Northeast. And it looks like the main, like the primary time frame for like the most extreme heat will be on Thursday and Friday, both. We're looking at Thursday probably being the period where we see the most potential for record highs.
5: Klebauer says one of the center's biggest recommendations is to stay hydrated and have access to shady areas and air conditioning. The Supreme Court has issued a ruling on one of the most consequential election law cases in years. More on this from correspondent Bernie Bennett.
7: In the 5-4 majority opinion, the sharply divided court ruled that the federal election day statutes do not preempt a Mississippi law that allows mail-in ballots to be counted after the election day. The Mississippi law allows mail-in ballots, as long as they're postmarked by and received within 5 days of election day, an allowance the court said in its Monday opinion is within the rights afforded to states by the Constitution. The Supreme Court heard oral arguments in March. They have five more majority cases to rule on this week, including birthright citizenship. Bernie Bennett, Washington.
5: The Supreme Court says Federal Reserve Governor Lisa Cook can remain in her job for now, a rebuke to President Trump's bid to wrest control of the nation's central bank. At the same time, the justices Monday dramatically expanded presidential power, upholding the Republican president's firing of the heads of other independent federal agencies. On Wall Street, the Dow by 306 points, the NASDAQ rose 522, the S&P advanced 86. More at townhall.com.
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8: Big rulings from the Supreme Court today, but the biggest one tomorrow. Word comes down about birthright citizenship. Meanwhile, Destination Doha. Team Trump travels to the Qatari capital. The next stage of negotiations with Iran. What's the latest skirmish to shake the ceasefire? In the conquered caliphate of Dublin, Ireland, a mosque mysteriously catches fire. How troublesome. And back here in Florida, the battle for the GOP nomination in Florida's gubernatorial gauntlet shows no signs of slowing. Keep it here on The Answer Orlando. We've got up-to-date analysis and your local reactions. The American Adversaries are local and live, taking your calls next. We've got crashes reported 436 eastbound at Bear Lake, John Young northbound before Colonial. Scattered storms, 88. I'm Dave DeRica. 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
10: Ladies and gentlemen, sit it right up!
11: January 20th, 2017 will be remembered as the day the people became the rulers of this nation again. We assembled here today are issuing a new decree to be heard in every city, in every foreign capital, and in every hall of power. From this day forward, a new vision will govern our land. From this day forward, it's going to be only America first. We do not seek to impose our way of life on anyone, but rather to let it shine as an example. We will shine for everyone to follow. There should be no fear. We are protected, and we will always be protected. We will be protected by the great men and women of our military and law enforcement. And most importantly, we will be protected by God. We stand at the birth of a new millennium, ready to unlock the mysteries of space, to free the earth from the miseries of disease, and to harness the energies, industries, and technologies of tomorrow. A new national pride will stir our souls, lift our sights, and heal our divisions. Your voice, your hopes, and your dreams will define our American destiny. Together, we will make America strong again. We will make America wealthy again. We will make America proud again. We will make America safe again. And yes, together, we will make America great again. Thank you, God bless you, and God bless America.

0: Can you believe we're winding down on June already?
1: It's almost over, buddy.
0: I'm telling you what, just a little over 24 hours with 36 hours or so left to go in June, and then we're in July.
1: Yeah.
0: But it is the week to celebrate our 250th birthday for our beautiful country, ladies and gentlemen. And I hope you heard the show last night. We did a special little tribute to our Declaration of Independence and Thomas Jefferson. But you'll be able to hear it again Sunday night if you didn't hear it last night. So anyway, because we will be here Friday, by the way, we won't be here Sunday. It was a big day at the Supreme Court, and as usual, it was a mixed bag. So we will go through the bag and sort out the decisions for you a little bit later on in the show. As once again, you've got the American Adversaries on Salem Media Group's Big, Beautiful, Bolder, Stronger, and More Important to Listen to Than Ever Before, AM 950 and FM 94.9, The Answer. 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And yes, indeed, we are also up and rumbling tonight. I see green and blue. That means you can see us too on that Rumble channel. And that Rumble channel is American Adversaries. And if you haven't gone there, give it a try. You go to rumble.com. You have to put in like your phone number or whatever, and then you're in. And then you find American Adversaries, and please follow us, become one of our Rumblers. Yes, that other voice that you did hear is Rick Brown. Great to see you tonight, Rick.
2: Yeah, it's great to see you, Chris. We're coming up on a wonderful 4th of July weekend. It's going to be spectacular.
0: I do believe so. I can't wait to see, you know, what goes on in Washington, D.C. It'll be on TV Saturday night.
2: Yeah, it's going to be awesome. You know what comes next.
0: What's that?
2: Within

0: And of course, thanks to Lori and Proclaiming Justice to the Nations. They sponsor this hour of our Monday show. And I can't wait to congratulate her on air for the big victory last Friday in Texas, in Tejas, where the Texas Board of Education voted to include Bible verses, Bible passages, actually, not just Bible verses, but Bible passages having to do with historical context in public schools. And, of course, it's going to set off, I'm sure, a court case. But nonetheless, it is a huge achievement that she has been a part of. So, anyway, you can find out more about Proclaiming Justice to the Nations by going to pjtn.org, pjtn.org. And before we get rocking and rolling, you know, you've got Monday going on at Pickles, right? You got a big Margarita Monday.
1: Margarita Monday today. That's right, Chris. Every Monday we have $2 off our margaritas, our flatbreads, and our margarita pizzas.
0: Now don't you have like a pickle martini?
1: We do. Pickletini. Absolutely.
0: Do you have a pickle Rita?
1: Yes.
0: You do? Is that right?
1: Yep.
0: Oh, my gosh. Okay. And, of course, and then Wine Down Wednesday.
1: Yeah, Wine Down Wednesday, where we get 6-ounce pours for, I think $4.
0: Okay.
1: And 9-ounce pours for $6.
0: You can find all that at Pickles. And, of course, this being a holiday weekend, you do catering, and of course, takeout anytime.
1: Oh, yeah.
0: Right?
1: Yeah. We're doing some really big catering things this weekend in celebration. And, Saturday's 4th of July, patio will be open.
0: All right.
1: Yeah,
0: there you go.
1: Bad.
0: All right. And by the way, entertainment on Sundays for brunch.
1: That's right. Sunday mornings.
0: All right. There you go. All that at Pickles right there at 434 and I-4, northeast corner behind Starbucks. Okay, big day at the Supreme Court. The decisions sort of flooded out this morning right at 10 o'clock. And the big one that we're waiting on, birthright citizenship, did not come today. It, no doubt, looks like anyway, it will come tomorrow. Tomorrow is the last day for the Supreme Court. They did not schedule another day. Of course, they could tomorrow. They could schedule another, extend the decision letting out another day or so. But hopefully they will end the suspense and deliver the news tomorrow, whether it be good or bad or somewhere in between. And oftentimes with the Supreme Court, it does land somewhere in between. And that was sort of the summation of all the cases that came out today. I don't have time in this hour of the show for us to go through each one because of we're going to get with Abe here in a few minutes. But during the second hour of the show, we will. There was a big loss in the voting count. That was Watson versus RNC. But there was a big win, too. And that had to do with Trump firing an FDA official, by the way, whose name was Slaughter.
1: Slaughter.
0: I kid you not. But anyway, that name will now go down in history in Supreme Court annals and cases. So we'll go through those. After seeing what happened today, I'm not so encouraged about the birthright citizenship case. I expect that if we get a victory, quote unquote, it won't be total victory. That it will be something of a watered down version, which is what the Supreme Court oftentimes does. They don't usually like to make broad decisions that kind of tie their hands in the future. So for them to come in and strike down birthright citizenship altogether, it's possible. I do not think it is probable, but I've been wrong before, and I'll be wrong again, especially when it comes to the Supreme Court, because they are most definitely unpredictable. One thing that we can find predictable is that we have three, count them, one, two, three, solid conservative voices on the Supreme Court. We have three, one, two, three, solid progressive slash liberal voices on the Supreme Court.
1: Mm-hmm.
0: And then we have three, one, two, three, wishy-washy voices on the Supreme Court. And I'm talking about, of course, Chief Justice Roberts. Yep.

0: known that about him for a long time, but also Amy Coney Barrett, and to a lesser extent, but I'll include him in that group too, is Kavanaugh. So Gorsuch turned out to be the big hit for Trump. By the way, one of the best things that George H.W. Bush did for this country had nothing to do with Saddam Hussein and Kuwait. Now, he did that, say, for the world, I guess. But do you know what the best thing that he did? You want to take a guess, the best thing he did, since we're talking about the Supreme Court? I'm putting you on the spot.
1: No, I have no idea.
0: He is the one who nominated Clarence Thomas to be on the Supreme Court. And, boy, thank God for that appointment. Because he has turned out to be one of the most conservative and consistently conservative justices in the history of the Supreme Court. He's now also the second longest serving justice on the Supreme Court.
1: Currently or through history?
0: Through history. I think the longest was Brennan, I'm not mistaken. I'm probably mistaken on that. But he is, I think, 30 years on the court now. And hopefully he ain't going anywhere. By the way, he was spotted today. This is news. He was spotted today walking through the Capitol building. And a reporter went up to him and asked him, are you visiting someone here? He said, nope, nobody. Said, are you delivering a decision? No. That was about the extent. He had no real comment.
1: Awesome.
0: Yeah, he actually chuckled, I guess, when he was asked if he was delivering a decision. He said, no.
1: No.
0: And what a voice that man has. I mean, it is, you know, like a booming voice. But anyway, So as I said, it was definitely a mixed bag at the Supreme Court today. But all in all, let me put it this way, except for President Trump and Alan Dershowitz, things did not get worse today. But in some ways, they just didn't get better where we were hoping that they would get better. And mainly it's that Watson versus RNC, RNC versus Watson, which it was a Mississippi law that allows votes to be counted up to 5 days after Election Day as long as they are postmarked by Election Day. It appeared as though the oral arguments that we had enough votes. I figured it'd be 5-4 probably to go our way, but it was... It was 5-4 the other way. So Kavanaugh voted with Thomas, Alito, and Gorsuch, and Barrett and Roberts voted with Sotomayor and Kagan and Jackson. So I'll go over sort of, as I said, the details in the second hour of the show. We do have some other news, by the way. Today is the anniversary of the final draft of the Declaration of Independence being submitted by Thomas Jefferson to the Continental Congress. It came up on the show last night, talked about this, actually read about this. And although numerous changes were made to it, his ancient principles these truths are self-evident type stuff, all stayed in there.
1: It.
0: Yes, absolutely. So, and then, of course, we celebrate the 4th of July as the day that it became official, but it actually wasn't signed until August the 2nd or 3rd. It's quite an achievement in all of human history. And we should be so very proud of it. And I thank God that President Trump is the president right now. Can you imagine how we would be celebrating the 250th, if we'd be celebrating at all? And with Biden or Harris as president, I would just assume we didn't celebrate it, because you can imagine what it would look like.
1: We'd all be saying Happy Thanksgiving if Biden was there.
0: What's that old saying about the movie at the bar at the end of the universe or something out of the movie, where you got all these bizarre characters
1: Guide to the Galaxy,
0: with bizarre hair and bizarre outfits and bizarre makeup? I mean, that's what the Democrat Party is now.
1: We'd have to have a separate gay celebration and separate black celebration, and we just couldn't be all be Americans.
0: No, exactly. And it's, but so, as I said, thank God that God knows better than us, right?
1: I'm into this.
0: Yes. If President Trump had been re-inaugurated in 2021, he wouldn't be around right now.
1: That's right.
0: Presumably, maybe we'd have a Republican as president anyway. But as it worked out, it all worked out, I think, better in the long run anyway. So anyway, we choose to celebrate this great nation in a great way, and we appreciate you folks for being here. And, you know, I have to say, you know, one of the things that I appreciate about the most about America is that we can come in here and do a radio show like this, right?
1: Right.
0: And basically walk in off the street. I'd never been on radio before in my life. Now, Lair had been, Nostradamus had been, but I had not. And to be able to come in here and have a corporation, you know, allow a novice to come in here and, you know, have some of their airtime.
1: That's America.
0: That's a big deal. And you, exactly. You ain't getting at that anywhere else.
1: Right.
0: And that this is the beauty of America, is that our liberty shows up in so many different ways. And it affects us in every aspect of our lives. You've seen these people coming over here for the soccer matches, just flabbergasted.
1: Oh, yeah.
0: What, never had ranch dressing. I mean, you would think if they're from France, at least for God's sake, they'd have ranch dressing there. I don't know. I mean, never been there.
1: Air conditioning.
0: Getting water when you go to a restaurant without even having asked for it, or getting rolls before you even order, or chips and salsa.
1: Yep.
0: They can't believe this stuff. That's all a result of our freedoms in this country, ladies and gentlemen, which is the result of our founders and their wisdom.
1: Their brilliance.
0: And the inspiration of our Creator. And it is just a wondrous thing that we were able to participate in it, even suffering stinging losses like the Supreme Court. You know, the great thing is, though, the battle never ends. It never ends. This is why politics is like pro wrestling. You know, one victory or one loss just sets up the next match, because there's going to be another match right around the corner staring us in the face. So we just have to be ready and take the victories in stride, as well as the losses. And we will take a break. We come back. Abe Katzman is going to join us live from Jerusalem. And don't forget, this hour is brought to us by Proclaiming Justice to the Nations, which you can find at pjtn.org.
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7: Stuck in traffic? We've got the answer.
8: We've got rain. We've got crashes. Eastbound I-4 up near the St. Johns River Bridge. Greenway southbound near Curry Ford. 408 westbound crash near Kirkman. 436 eastbound crash reported at Bear Lake. Other crashes reported. John Young northbound before Colonial. Daryl Carter at Palm Parkway. And Old Winter Garden at Mercy. Your latest answer traffic. I'm Dave DeRica.

0: All right, we are back. We are live, and we are receiving reports that Rumble is doing weird things. Some people are saying that their screens are frozen. Others are telling us they don't have any video, but they do have audio. On our end, everything looks normal. Rick looks really beautiful, and what color is that, would you call that?
1: Man salmon.
0: Oh, man salmon. It goes good with your complexion. And I got my my American Adversaries polo on and my blue Trump 2028 cap on, and we're moving around and waving our arms and stuff, and everything looks normal on this end. So I apologize if you're having trouble on your Rumble feed. We'll see if we can maybe reset it here shortly. But it is now time to go to... Our man coming to us live from Jerusalem, Abe Katzman. Abe, thanks again for being with us tonight.
2: Hey, great to be with you.
0: I want to start 50 years ago, because this is the 50-year anniversary of the Entebbe raid, which freed the hostages, but also resulted in the death of Prime Minister Netanyahu's brother. And I saw a few posts out there where he was making speeches. Has that been commemorated in a big way this year in Israel?
2: Well, everybody, you know, everybody's very much aware of it and aware of his, you know, certainly his brother's contribution. They'll pay closer attention to it as the weekend comes up. I'm sure every newspaper, you know, the weekend magazine will have features on it. But I think it's more important that the Trump administration take a few minutes to think about it, because this was really significant in terms of how to deal with the world of terror, the world of hijackings, the world of international bullying. And, Israel showed everybody what it's willing to do, what it's not going to put up with. And it would be nice if America took as strong a stand, if to the extent any of these organizations are afraid of Israel, be nice if they were equally afraid of the U.S. It's things like this. Rescue, defeat, pulling a rabbit out of a hat. I mean, this is just a tremendous operation, really against some pretty long odds. And they were innovative enough to pull it off.
0: I mean, it was clever in its design and the way they sort of fooled the terrorists. But it took, you know, the bravery of these. But they had some help along the way. What country was it that helped that allowed the planes to land and refuel or whatever it was?
2: That was Kenya. It was actually an interesting thing that that they did. I mean, Israel has always had a kind of a special relationship with Kenya. But keep in mind, this is just a couple of years after the Yom Kippur War. And all of the African states had broken relations with Israel. So they really didn't have any official allies, but they had a couple of friends, particularly in Kenya, who persuaded the president to set up a field hospital to refuel, and also one guy who was able to fly his plane with a Mossad agent and get some photos of the setup at the airport so that they'd know what to do. No satellites back then, remember.
0: Right. Oh, yeah. It was quite the operation and a big success, but not without losses. All right, we'll take a break and come back with more with Abe Katzman, who you can follow on his Facebook page. And Katzman is spelled with an S, so stick with us, please.

0: With SRN News, I'm Keith Peters in Washington. The Supreme Court says Federal Reserve Governor Lisa Cook can remain in her job for now, a rebuke to President Trump's bid to wrest control of the nation's central bank. At the same time, the justices Monday dramatically expanded presidential power, upholding the Republican president's firings of the heads of other independent federal agencies. The United States and Iran have separately announced they are sending delegations to Qatar this week, though Tehran insists it has not agreed to meet with the U.S. at any level. The announcements Monday came after weekend attacks in the Persian Gulf challenged efforts to negotiate an end to the war. On Wall Street, the Dow by 306 points, the Nasdaq rose 522, with the S&P 500 advancing by 86. More details at srnnews.com.
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1: Stuck in traffic? We've got the answer.
3: We've got lots of rain. That means we've got lots of crashes. Eastbound I-4 crashes past Lake Mary and near the St. John's River Bridge. Turnpike southbound. Crash near 192 Greenway southbound. Crash near Curry Ford. Other crashes reported. 408 westbound near Kirkman. 436 eastbound at Bear Lake. John Young northbound before Colonial. Darrell Carter at Palm Parkway. And a crash reported. Old Winter Garden at Mercy. I'm Dave DeRica. Your latest answer traffic.
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0: All right, welcome back to the American Adversaries Radio Show. Thanks so much for tuning in. You've got Rick Brown and myself, Christopher Hart, in the Relaxing Comfort Studio. Lori is on the road, I think somewhere between here and Nashville. We're still trying to connect with her. Jeff Sinis is on the bridge, and I am on the crystal clear Thompson Jewelers Diamond microphone. And we're being told that you folks are experiencing some trouble on the other end of our Rumble channel. Everything looks fine here on the monitor and the audio, but evidently there's trouble on the other side. However, I did not have enough time in that break to reset it. You'd probably have to wait till the top of the hour, so if you'll bear with us. Now, if you're here locally and you got antenna TV, you can go to 55.7 on the Super Channel, where the picture, I'm sure, is crystal clear and the audio is great. And that is, of course, WACX-TV. So you do have another option if you are here locally. And I think you can also go online to get on the WACX channels.
1: Mm-hmm. Yes, you can.
0: All right. So, in the meantime, it is now time to go back to our man Abe Katzman joining us live from Jerusalem. Well, Abe, I really don't know where to start. I mean, do we start in Doha, or do we start in Beirut, or do we start in Gaza? I mean, do you want to just take a shot at it? I mean, where you want to go? I mean, because there's news all over the place over there.
2: Well, which of those countries do you think is messing up Rumble for everybody? Let's start with whichever one you want to point the finger at.
0: That's got to be Iran, I would think.
2: Okay.
0: So the United States and Iran traded blows over the weekend. We'll get to Lebanon here in a minute. But Iran and the United States traded blows. Then they agreed not to do that anymore, and they're going to meet this time in Doha in Qatar. And the Iranians are saying Qatar is getting ready to give them $6 billion, which they are holding on to, the Qataris. Can you sort that out? Is there anything new?
2: Well, they say this kind of stuff pretty often. Whether it's a matter of changing expectations or somehow putting pressure on the people on the other side of the negotiating table, they'll make claims like these. And in this case, the U.S. was asked about it and said, well, they're not aware of any funds being unfrozen. So not sure exactly what Iran was talking about, but it came from the president. It was from Pezeshkian. So it's not, it's not just some staffer leaking something to the press. This is the official position. I'm not sure what to expect from any of this. We discovered pretty quickly that the MOU, apparently understanding, the word understanding in there has lots of different definitions, because I guess they didn't call it a memorandum of agreement. That would have been more useful. But, these understandings seem to have different interpretations.
0: No doubt. That's like everybody has an opinion, right? So now, meanwhile, voices in Israel are making it clear, including the prime minister, that their position hasn't changed. That if Iran attacks Israel, Israel will hit back. And I also saw there's talk of an Operation Blue and White to go into Iran independently of the United States. Is there any truth to that?
2: Well, they did not share their plans with me. I don't know.
0: How dare they? How dare they?
1: Disappointed in you.
2: Yeah, I know. What are they keeping secret?
1: We thought you had the juice.
2: it would be great. It's useful, even if they aren't even capable, it's useful to make the Iranians nervous about it by saying stuff like that. In fact, it's more useful to say it if they're not planning on it. It's useful being quiet about it if they really are planning on it.
0: Well, that's what I was wondering. If you're going to do this, why are you telling the world? Is that maybe as much a signal to Washington, D.C. as it is to Tehran?
2: We're getting into areas that I don't think anybody knows anything about. Okay. It's fun to speculate, but, and like I said, I hope it's true. I mean, I'd really like it if the U.S. and Israel would go in shoulder to shoulder, Mm-hmm. But if it's just Israel, okay. Or if it's just the U.S., either way. The important thing is to get this done.
1: Yeah, and you brought that up a little while ago, too, Abe, and I'm right there with you, and I've been thinking about this for a while. It seems like we're back where we always end up with Iran, and I really thought this time was going to be different. But we go to the brink, and then we pull back, and we give them another chance, and they screw that up. And then we go to the brink, and we pull back, and we give them a chance, and they screw that up. And this is going to go on and on and on forever unless we put an end to it. And I don't see even this president, as much as I love him, putting an end to this. And you're right. Israel and the U.S. should be shoulder and shoulder and should make this a one-and-done operation with Iran.
2: Yeah, and it's in terms of Israel, it's this is a recurring story of being on the verge of taking out an enemy, and suddenly there's pressure to put the brakes on that can come from everywhere, including from the U.S.
1: Mm-hmm.
2: It's happened with Hamas. It's happening with Hezbollah. It's happened all through, throughout military history. That it always seems to be that when they're on the verge of winning, somebody, the international referees blow the whistle and call a timeout, and then that's the end.
0: If the United States were to go back to some serious, I'll call it more serious bombing, not just a few hits on an even on one night, but if they go back to sustained bombing, would Israel? I'm assuming that they would be willing to, but do you think Israel would be invited to now, considering what's happened since the last time we were working together to help?
2: I think they work together great. They, it's incredible, actually, that through all that, through the, I don't even know how many sorties, Israel didn't lose a single aircraft. The U.S. lost a couple. There were a couple of lucky shots. There was that one where the Kuwaiti pilot mistook the U.S. F-15s for enemy aircraft. And shot down three of them. So, but that both, there's an awful lot of stuff that was in the air, and with next to no casualties, with tremendous targeting, accuracy, destruction. I mean, this has been phenomenal from a military standpoint. If there's more to do, do it.
0: Well, one thing that hasn't happened is there doesn't appear to be any serious, or I don't know if there's even been any non-serious drawdown of our military in that region. I mean, we still have the two carrier groups over there. We still have the troops that were positioned over there. Has Israel noticed any drawdown?
2: No, they're talking about moving around. There are some of the airborne refueling, the U.S. tankers that are sitting on at the airport, at Ben Gurion Airport, and apparently are interfering a little bit, I guess, with the flight capacity.
0: They're in the way
2: because of the space they're taking up.
0: Right.
2: Yeah. So they may move them. I'm not sure, but the fact is they're still here, and that's really what counts. By the way, I'll tell you, I was speaking to a collection of recently retired U.S. generals and admirals last week, and I can tell you, I didn't poll all of them, but the ones that I spoke to really said, to a man, everybody wants the U.S. to finish this.
1: Yes.
0: Yeah.
1: Yes.
0: I remember when Pete Hegseth went over there, this is while the bombing was still going on, and he said everyone that he asked over there, I'm talking about the military people that were there, rank and file right up to the generals, and he said, what do you want? And they all said the same thing, let us finish the job. And, I think everybody has the sense that the job is not finished. I mean, it's right. Quite clear, right? But the question is, how will it finish?
1: And then the news coming out of Qatar that we're going to pay them again for bad behavior, right? If that story's true.
0: Well, once again, even though the U.S. says no funds will be unfrozen, that doesn't mean that the Qataris can't just plop $6 billion down on them, right?
1: That's right.
0: Right, Abe?
2: I don't know exactly what they can do.
0: So as a gift?
2: It's not good.
0: Yeah.
2: If there any money that gets into their hands is not a good thing.
0: All right. Meanwhile, Israel is showing its determination to deal with the problem as much as it can on its own in both Gaza and in Lebanon. And I was going through some of the news feeds yesterday, Abe, and I had to grin a little bit because evidently the IDF was warning people in northern Israel to be ready for a loud explosion. Is that true?
2: Yeah. They even showed footage of it. These were enormous explosions. They went into the underground infrastructure that Hezbollah had put in place, largely under a town, because that's how they do things. Israel blew up about 200 meters of worth of tunnel and stuff on top of it, I guess. So, but they said these were, it's us. Don't worry. When you hear the noise, don't worry. It's us. We're taking care of business there.
0: I got to wonder, seismographs around the world probably picked that up.
1: Oh, yeah.
0: Because they're pretty sensitive. But Israel continues to take out Hezbollah personnel. And that, I guess, is rubbing the Iranians the wrong way. But the Lebanese and via the United States and Israel did sign this, and it sounds more like an agreement, Abe, last week, where Lebanon actually recognized Israel's right to exist. Was that new?
2: Yeah.
0: Was that new between the Lebanon?
2: Well, it's been tried before. The countries were officially in a state of war until there was a period of about 15 minutes when Bashir Jamail was president, that they had some kind of agreement, and then, like I said, about within the hour, he was assassinated. Okay, it wasn't an hour, but it was, like, within a month, I think.
0: Wow.
2: And, yeah. So, it should be... There's no reason that this should not be the case. I don't know that I don't expect everyone in Lebanon to have great love for their Zionist neighbors, but that doesn't mean they have to be at war with them. And the two can do a lot of good things together. They've got common interests, including, primarily, getting the country of Lebanon back into the hands of the Lebanese and out of the hands of the Iranians.
0: Well, to that.
2: So that's what this agreement is really about. Neither Israel nor Lebanon were at the table for the Memorandum of Understanding negotiations. So this is pretty good. This is what was supposed to happen. I mean, everybody was kind of wondering why they ended up with that agreement regarding Israel and Lebanon. This is the agreement they should have. And by the way, if you're keeping score, this was Marco Rubio's agreement.
0: I noticed people are pointing that out, as opposed to, of course, Vice President Vance working with the MOU. I thought of this the other night in terms of Israel not being included in the MOU. Could that have been done on purpose so as to sort of leave Israel free to deal with Iran on its own terms?
2: It could, but they kind of promised that there would be an end of hostilities, and you had these comments from Vance and even from President Trump that were, frankly, kind of obnoxious from an Israeli perspective.
0: Yeah.
2: Much as everybody loves the man, this was not his finest hour. Some hour has to be not his finest.
0: Well,
2: so I think we've got one.
0: Well, I think what is sort of so perplexing is that this seems so out of character of Donald
2: Correct.
0: Trump, the man who's been saying things for 30, 40 years that he was following through on until the freaking ceasefire. And then everything seemed to change on a dime. All right, so... Israel's still taking care of business in Lebanon, and I saw they used a different tactic on the tunnels in Gaza, where they used, what was it, massive amounts of concrete to fill them in. Is that right?
2: They did. By the way, one other thing I'll say about Lebanon, this also says a lot. Hezbollah was so unhappy with this deal that they were rioting in Beirut.
0: Oh, yeah.
2: So that's how good it is.
0: Well,
2: how you know how good it is.
0: Well, also, I had seen where the Lebanese government, I guess, had pulled down some roadside signs that were pro-Iran and put up, what was it, Make Lebanon Great Again or something like that. and then they set those on fire as part of the Hezbollah's riots. Was that just AI stuff, or was that for real?
2: Maybe both. It very well could be for real. There are a lot of people in Lebanon, even people that once upon a time may have supported Hezbollah, after seeing that Hezbollah ultimately brings them a lot of death, a lot of destruction, a lot of displacement, and no care. It's not like they benefit from, Hezbollah is doing things on its own for its own purposes, and people want them out. So that's good. And if they can just kind of buck up the Lebanese armed forces enough to be able to, you know, that they can actually take some control, take some pride in their control, and be loyal to the state and not to Iran, not to Hezbollah. That's maybe a tall order, but that would make all the difference, and that's what they're aiming for in this agreement. The main thing to be done here is to get the Lebanese armed forces to come in and follow Israel, maybe even work with Israel to take over areas that Israel has cleared of Hezbollah already.
0: Didn't I see where, as part of this agreement last week, that there were a couple of small areas that Israel was turning over to the Lebanese army?
2: I hope so. I mean, and I hope they're ready.
0: All right, well, that's what I was going to say. Have they been trained up? Is anybody helping the Lebanese army train up better or get better equipped? Do you know?
2: The U.S. for years was supplying them with all kinds of material, weaponry. It was always we're going to build up the Lebanese armed forces. I think most of that weaponry probably ended up in
0: Hezbollah's
2: hands.
0: Hamas.
2: A friend of mine who was fighting in Lebanon said that they were finding brand new U.S. equipment in areas that they were when they were chasing Hezbollah out.
1: Man.
0: All right. Meanwhile, in Gaza, they're also taking care of the tunnels, but they're also, IDF, I guess, with Mossad's help, is also taking care of many of the October 7th leaders or participants. And it kind of reminded me of, Israel going after the Nazis after World War II. I mean, none of these will be spared. And it looks like they're racking them up pretty rapidly now, Abe.
2: Yeah. I think they got a lot of these guys, but they do every so often, actually it's pretty often, they show a photo of the person they've identified, and there's the word eliminated over his head.
1: Nice.
2: So I like seeing those. And when sometimes they do that, it's like the entire, the top three levels of the military hierarchy in a certain area. Israel's been doing a lot, attacking underground infrastructure there that Hamas is trying to restore. And yes, that's a violation of the ceasefire, trying to restore it. In fact, they took out, they had to be very careful because the underground area they were working on, of course, was under a water treatment plant, a UN building, and some other international organization storage facility. So that's how you know where the headquarters are. Always look for at least three of those in any one place, and you know what's underneath there.
0: Abe, in a way, I mean, isn't that quite an achievement? Did they build these tunnels while these buildings were standing above them?
2: When they built these Tunnels, this was with buildings around them, above them, and in fact, that's one of the reasons why there was as much destruction as there was, because that, of course, compromised the integrity of the structure of the building. So if you if there are explosions, if you're doing something in the tunnel, the building will come down, as it did many, many times.
0: All right. We'll take a break, come back with more with Abe Katzman, and talk about some raids in Iraq. Wait till you hear what they found. You are listening to the American Adversaries this hour, compliments of Proclaiming Justice to the Nations, PJTN.org.
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0: We're back, and we have Abe Katzman on the line with us. Once again, you can follow Abe on his Facebook page, Katzman spelled with an S. Abe, I wanted to go in two areas in particular that we probably only have time for, so I'll give them both to you, and you do whichever one you want, first or second. The raids in Iraq, and then Israel has recognized the Armenian genocide. And this is on the eve of the NATO summit in Turkey, because Turkey obviously was the nation committing the genocide. So you take it away.
1: Well, just make one comment about these Iraqi raids where they've been going at. They arrested 47 politicians, some of them senior. They found stashes of cash and gold and firearms. And, kind of surprising, I guess. Who would have thought you'd find corrupt politicians in Iraq?
0: Anyway,
1: one of them was $15.5 million. Ilhan Omar. No, I'm just kidding. It was somebody named Alia Nasif. But maybe she may be next.
2: She may be next.
0: Yeah, that was in cash money. Cash money and gold, I guess gold bars or whatever.
2: Remember that movie Three Kings from 1991?
0: That's right. Some of them were supposedly supporters of Iran.
1: Yeah, although I think in this case they're supporters of themselves.
0: Okay,
1: some $85 million buried deep. They needed excavation machinery in order to get some of it.
0: Is that right? Okay. Yeah. How big a deal is it for Israel to recognize the Armenian genocide, which came right before the genocide of the Jews?
1: I mean, right. The timing is good, I guess. I mean, it's never bad to do this. It should have been done a long time ago, but Israel had a relationship with Turkey and didn't want to upset them too badly. Now, it's a different story. Now, Erdogan is going around calling for the destruction of Israel at, like, every turn, and Netanyahu kind of shot back and said he was an anti-Semitic dictator who commits genocide against the Kurds, and Erdogan said, thank you, that's quite a compliment. And he might have. It might have been what he was thinking.
0: Yeah,
1: it's like, that's a good start.
0: Yeah, yeah.
1: I mean, that's on my resume.
0: Well, he's always been proud of who he is, I guess, right? I mean, this, once again, on the eve of the NATO summit, do you think this was a sort of as much for the United States benefit as Turkey's?
1: It could be. I mean, I think this is really, I'm not sure if it makes that big a difference. I've never understood why here we are 110 years later, why the Turkish government can't say that Turkish government, those secularists, the Young Turks, whatever, those guys did it. We're like, Muslim Brotherhood conservatives. It wasn't us. So why erase history?
0: Why erase history?
2: Right.
0: There you go. As you said, it should have been done a long, long time ago. All right, speaking of time, we're out of time tonight. Abe, what's the weather like been over there? I mean, it's hot as the dickens here.
1: Decent summer weather, mid-80s.
2: Oh.
0: How about that? Are the tourists coming back to Israel, or is that...
1: In some places, yes. There are places that I've seen that have been very crowded, and other places where... It seemed a little lighter than usual. So,
0: right.
1: Not all the airlines are flying here.
0: All right. You take care of yourself. We love you. We'll talk to you next week. We're praying for you in Israel.
1: Great.
0: All right.
1: Happy Independence Day. Thank you.
0: And same to you, my brother. Same to you. All right. We'll take a break. Once again, this hour has been brought to us by Proclaiming Justice to the Nations. And Lori is going to join us in a few minutes at the top of the next hour. And we'll go over some of those, review some of those Supreme Court cases that came down today. A mixed bag, indeed it was.
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5: News this hour from Town Hall. I'm Keith Peters in Washington. The
4: Supreme Court releasing decisions on court cases prior to the summer recess. Correspondent Laura Winters on the results of a case involving the Fed.
5: On this ruling, a defeat President Trump as the High Court rejects his attempt to fire a member of the Federal Reserve Board. She's faced accusations of mortgage fraud. The justice is ruling Lisa Cook should first be able to respond to the allegations, which she denies, before she's let go. Chief Justice Roberts writing the president cannot remove a member of the Fed at any time for any reason without any notice. It was a 5-4 decision with conservative Brett Kavanaugh joining Roberts and the court's three liberal justices. Laura Winters reporting.
4: A heat wave will blast the eastern part of the U.S. this week.
6: Temperatures rising ahead of the July 4th holiday will feel hotter because of the high humidity with it, so says the National Weather Service. Officials also say several days of high temperatures will settle in across the lower Great Lakes and the Mid-Atlantic. In addition, high temps will reach the Mississippi and Ohio River valleys.
4: That's correspondent Andrew Stewart. Temperatures will reach well into the 90s and low 100s. Forecasters urge people to stay hydrated and in air-conditioned places if possible. The death toll from Venezuela's devastating back-to-back earthquakes now stands at more than 1,700 people. 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
12: January 20th, 2017 will be remembered as the day the people became the rulers of this nation again. We assembled here today are issuing a new decree to be heard in every city, in every foreign capital, and in every hall of power. From this day forward, a new vision will govern our land. From this day forward, it's going to be only America first. We do not seek to impose our way of life on anyone, but rather to let it shine as an example. We will shine for everyone to follow. There should be no fear. We are protected, and we will always be protected. We will be protected by the great men and women of our military and law enforcement. And most importantly, we will be protected by God. We stand at the birth of a new millennium, ready to unlock the mysteries of space, to free the earth from the miseries of disease, and to harness the energies, industries, and technologies of tomorrow. A new national pride will stir ourselves lift our sights, and heal our divisions. Your voice, your hopes, and your dreams will define our American destiny. Together, we will make America strong again. We will make America wealthy again. We will make America proud again. We will make America safe again. And yes, together, we will make America great again. Thank you, God bless you, and God bless America.

0: right, welcome to hour number two of the American Adversaries Drive Time Now Primetime Radio Show. Thank you so much for tuning in. You got Rick Brown and myself, Christopher Hart, in the Relax and Comfort Studio. Jeff Sinis is on the bridge. 407-774-8255 is the number. Nostra Dennis is out tonight, and Lori Cardoza-Moore is on the road, and we're trying to make the connection with her right now. As soon as we do, we'll bring her into the conversation. We were just mentioning a little while ago that, you know, tonight it's Monday night at Pickles, which means it's
1: Margarita Monday.
0: Right. This is either good news or bad news for margarita lovers out there, because Morton Salt has decided to close its operation in Chicago after 135 years.
2: Oh, no.
0: But that's okay, because they're moving to Overland Park, Kansas.
1: Outstanding.
0: They're leaving Chicago after over a century and a quarter because of the ridiculous government.
1: Well, that's not
0: in
1: a bad
0: Chicago
1: thing.
0: And
1: everybody should leave those crazy states.
0: That's right.
1: Pack up your business and move to where you want it.
0: That's right. So Morton Salt, where it rains,
1: When it rains, it pours,
0: is going to start pouring salt out of their factory in Overland Park, Kansas.
1: Fantastic. Just
0: south
1: of Kansas
0: Chicago.
1: City.
0: Is that where that is?
1: Yeah.
0: Overland Park. All right. So anyway, big news for margarita lovers and salt lovers all across the land. Also, FIFA has set attendance records, and they just started the knockout round. I mean, there's 32 teams left, so there's a 16 game. There's a lot of games left.
1: Yep.
0: And already an attendance record has been set. And when people found out that, you know, President Trump was going to be president again during FIFA, they were predicting that no one would come to the games, and it would be a bust, and it would be disorganized and all this other stuff. There would be safety issues. So far, none of that has occurred. The only complaining came from the Iranian team, where over the weekend, APA lamented their loss in heartbreaking fashion. That's the word they used, heartbreaking fashion. The Iranians had to go home because they didn't make it past the first round or whatever it is.
1: They're all going to concentration camps.
0: Yeah, and they were whining about how it was unfair because they couldn't stay in the country. They could only come into the country to do the soccer match, and then they had to go down to Mexico to wait until their next match. And their last match was in Seattle, and I love that, right?
1: That's
0: so
1: fantastic.
0: Yeah, and then they were caught as they were driving, I guess, back to the airport, singing in their car pro Hezbollah songs. I mean, so who cares about them, right?
1: Nope.
0: And by the way, I don't recall AP ever writing and using the word heartbreaking when it came to the story. I don't even know if they wrote about the stories at all of the Iranian regime slaughtering those people in the streets, nor any of the heartbreaking stories of the executions. I don't recall them.
1: It happened
0: daily. Yeah, yep. Talking about the heartbreaking story of the wrestler
1: yep.
0: being, you know,

0: President Trump is promising the biggest fireworks show, biggest and most beautiful fireworks show ever, and there will be flyovers. I think there's flyovers daily now in Washington of military aircraft.
1: Should be.
0: Just a really powerful show of support for the United States on its 250th birthday. And who only knows what's going to happen from 250 years from now. But it's up to us to make sure that the next generation has a good handle on this thing. And also, the reflecting pool is now surrounded by a fence, thanks to some vandals who just couldn't stand that President Trump is making Washington, D.C. beautiful again, with the statues cleaned up, fountains working. Reflecting pool was beautiful. Yeah, so it had some algae. I mean, this is that time of year, right? But then people going in there with knives and slicing up the new lining.
1: And you've seen the pictures of them, right? They're unemployed Democrats.
0: Yeah.
1: Right? Sign holders and green hair.
0: Pretty much.
1: That's all they're capable of doing.
0: Exactly. But unfortunately, they need to be made examples of.
1: Yep.
0: So that this stuff perhaps would be, discouraged in a big way that would be effective. So, by the way, Judge Jeanine Pirro, who is the Attorney General, District Attorney for Washington, D.C., the federal attorney for Washington, D.C., has promised to, prosecute them to the fullest extent of the law. But then, of course, you're talking about trials in Washington, D.C., with Washington, D.C. federal judges. So we know how that kind of works, right? So, President Trump, meanwhile, this is via a CNN poll, still has 86% support in the GOP. And among MAGA people, it's even higher. That, by the way, is higher than either Barack Obama or George W. Bush at this stage of their administrations.
1: Right.
0: Now, Biden never got, because they're talking about second term, Biden never got a second term. By the way, you have to go back, I think, to Reagan to find a president with as high. But nonetheless, President Trump still has great approval amongst the tribe, you might say. All right, let's now go to Lori Cardoza Moore, who is on the line with us. Lori, how are you doing tonight? Where are you at?
2: I'm back in Tennessee.
0: All right, I thought you might be. And well, you are due big congratulations because the Texas Board of Education did vote to include Bible passages in education. Can you tell us a little more about it? And congratulations.
2: Yeah, so they'll be reading stories about Abraham and Moses and reading the scriptures. Jonah, the whale, stories that our kids have heard in Sunday school, but how do those stories relate to the founding of our country and the founding of the state of Texas and the values that we hold, the Judeo-Christian values we hold in our country and in the state of Texas? They also approved the literary works. You know, one of the things that we have suffered from in education, not when we were in school, mind you, because we had books that we had to read. There were a certain number of books we had to read, and we had to write reports for them.
0: That's right.
2: Well, they've done away with that. And now the state legislature voted to approve at least one of the classics would be read. But this state board of education said no. We're going back to what worked. It worked for us in our generation. We need to expect nothing less from our children in these up-and-coming generations. These kids need to learn. They need to read the historical books. They need to read original source content. This is all part of educating them to make great Americans. I mean, we're looking at our kids right now, and we've got kids K through 12 that are marching in pro-Hamas rallies. This is crazy that we've gotten to this place. So Texas, it was Florida. Somebody got into Florida standards and removed some of the Hebraic foundations and role that the Hebrew Bible played in our founding. But in Texas, Not only do they say the Bible, but they clarify the Tanakh, which is the Hebrew Bible. It's the Hebrew translation to

0: English so that our kids connect the dots to understand, well, what role did the Jews play? Why are we a Judeo-Christian nation? So there will be other translations, Christian, Catholic, Church, the Protestant Bibles that are frequently used, the Catholic Bibles that are used. These are all things that need to be taught to our children so our kids understand why people from different backgrounds, different races, different religions come to America and are able to worship and practice their faith freely. And it also is a reminder to us that we, because we're dealing with the issue of anti-Semitism, which is so pervasive, it's just outrageous. And our children are growing up listening to this garbage on TikTok and the social media platforms on their smartphones. And they're buying into these lies when they don't know, you know, as I've repeated over and over many, many times, and it's worth repeating, George Washington, he had a best friend, Chaim Soloman, who was a wealthy Jewish banker. He was from Poland. He was a Sephardic Jew. He bankrolled the American Revolution. People need to understand, our kids need to understand, that those are the things that connect both the Jewish community and the Christian community. Right. And unfortunately, we had a bunch of Muslims, and I'm going to say Islamists. And I want to be very clear, because there are Muslims, I know Muslims, who don't want the Islamists to win in the United States. They are fearful because they know that if we turn and we don't stand our ground, that what they left their countries to avoid, so that their families, they would not have to raise their families in that culture, it's coming here to the United States of America. And that's why we are fighting this battle. There were many Islamists that showed up at the hearing, and they want to have a say. They are upset with the way they are portrayed, Islam is portrayed in the standards. Well, we have to remember, what are the standards that we have with Islam? Our standards consist of the history of the Barbary pirates, the 9/11, the First World Trade Center bombing. In Dallas, in Las Colinas, in Texas, this brings it close to home, the Saeed girls. They were brutally murdered by their father in the back of his taxi.
1: Honor killing, yeah.
0: Yes, the honor killings. That's what we're going to be expecting. These girls didn't have a chance to live the American life. They were dating American boys.
1: All right, let me ask you a question. Are these standards binding, and is it only for public schools, or are these standards now required for all schooling?
0: Well, the other schools, the religious schools, they're going to have their own standards of what they can teach, and that's fine. When it comes to the Islamic schools, I'm wondering how these madrasas, because, you know, typically the religious schools do incorporate what the state requires, but they also add more what they want from their faith background.
1: Right.
0: But in the madrasas, the K through 12 schools by Islamists, it's going to be interesting to see if they have to, because they take tax dollar money. They're a religious institution, but how are they going to be forced? And so that's a good question. But the standards and what is required to be taught in K through 12 classrooms across the state. It is law. It goes into law, and now starts the process of, you know, the specifics. What are those standards, examples of what needs to be taught? So we have requested to be involved in reviewing those standards and making recommendations. There were a bunch of amendments that were submitted by the Muslim community that they want adopted. Apparently, because there was disagreement during the hearing, the only standards that were adopted by state statute that will be in state law and required, but it won't be required until 2030. That's when it is implemented, because it takes time, you know, to draft the standards, and you've got to find the publishers who are going to publish the content, and you've got to read the content. So it takes, it's going to take 3 to 4 years to go through that whole process. But
1: and I'm
0: that to say is, yes, it is by law, it's required.
1: I'm pretty sure it's going to be challenged in court, too. We'll have to see how far that goes. Some group is going to come up and challenge it in federal court. But nonetheless, this was a major achievement because, as you said, what Texas does, a lot of other states follow.
0: That's correct. Mm-hmm. Yeah, we've got 22 other states that will follow Texas' lead. And if we can get those 22 states start implementing what Texas has passed, we're going to start seeing a difference in the caliber of our children coming out of the classrooms mm-hmm. in America. This is why this is so important, and it's why the opposition is fighting so fiercely to stop, to prevent these standards from even being adopted or applied. Because you're right, there will be lawsuits. They will, you know, accuse the state of Texas of discrimination and religious. You know, one of the biggest things that I kept hearing during the testimonies of the opposition is, this is going to indoctrinate our children. We're teaching religion. No. For clarification, this is not to teach our kids to convert them to a religion. It's to teach our kids so they understand the roles these different various religions played in the history of our United States. If the Islamic community is not happy with the way they are portrayed in the standards, we can't help their history.
1: Yeah.
0: This is history. It's already done. It's past.
1: Yeah.
0: And if they don't like the way they're being presented, well, you know what? It's time for you to change the way you treat others that are not Muslims.
1: Yeah. Just as indicative of the role that, as they called them, the Israelites played in our nation's founding, both Thomas Jefferson and Benjamin Franklin, their proposals for the seal of the United States, both of them included Moses. Referenced, actually, Ben Franklin had Moses on the seal, and Jefferson had the Anglo-Saxons on the seal. But once again, referencing that our form of government goes all the way back to Moses.
2: Yeah.
1: And as was given to him by God.
2: That's right.
1: And it's right there in Exodus. It's right there.
0: And also known as the Torah, the first five books of Moses.
1: The Bible. Yeah.
0: Mm-hmm. Yes.
1: Of the Old Testament. Yes.
0: Yeah. The other seal that they were considering was the parting of the Red Sea. Exodus.
1: Yeah, I believe that was on the Franklin one, is that Moses would be standing there parting the sea, Pharaoh would be out there with his sword, and there was a light coming down from fire in the sky connecting Moses to God. I mean, it was all right there in the seal. And what Jefferson, because Jefferson was very schooled. I mean, he was very educated, very smart man. He had discovered that the Anglo-Saxons, and as he figured it out, as he figured, they had somehow managed to learn about the Israelites and copied them.
0: Yeah.
1: And that we basically copied the two of them, and that our representative form of government, our adversarial form of government.
0: Right.
1: It's laid out right there. So this, once again, is a huge achievement. And this is the kind of stuff that Lori does and her team at Proclaiming Justice to the Nations, which you can be a part of, ladies and gentlemen, by going to pjtn.org. And don't forget to catch Lori on the Super Channel Sunday nights at 9 p.m. with her show Focus on Israel. And that's the Super Channel 55.1. And those TV shows are archived also at pjtn.org. Great work, Lori. Where are you headed next?
0: Well, I'm going to be here in Tennessee. I've got to go meet with the Speaker. The Speaker of the House here in Tennessee is going to follow Texas's lead, and he's calling for a review of the civics and social studies standards. And Tennessee is going to be one of those 22 states. They're going to get at, they're going to start looking at those standards and how we can make sure that our standards are reflective of what Texas did. The Ten Commandments is going to be displayed. You know, the fact that the Hebrew Bible, this is a huge accomplishment for the Hebrew Bible to be named, the Tanakh, to be named by name in the standards, to be taught to our kids so that our kids connect our dots or connect the dots to the Old Testament scriptures, to Moses, just like what you were saying. This is huge. We've got to, these, our founders and the framers of our Constitution were Bible students. They knew their Bible, and they connected to the plight of the Israelites, the ancient Israelites, with their plight. And so this is why we teach this. This is why this is so important that we teach this to our kids, so our children will have a deeper appreciation, as we do, for our Jewish community, our Jewish brothers and sisters who stand with us shoulder to shoulder in this battle, just like what's happening in the Middle East right now.
1: All right.
0: It's the United States and it's Israel that stand together. Yes, there's a peace, you know, plan, and that's all wonderful and good, but the United States and Israel have always stood together.
1: All right.
0: And we have to stand together, especially with the enemy that we are facing.
1: All right, very good. All right, well, we'll have to leave it there for tonight. Lori, travel safely. We'll talk to you next week.
0: Yeah, God bless you guys. Thanks, Chris.
1: All right, that's Proclaiming Justice to the Nations, pjtn.org, and any and all deduction are in contributions you make are tax deductible. We'll take a break, come back with more of the American Adversaries Radio Show, and don't forget Larry Elder coming up next after us at 7 p.m.
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say you might as well just let that run out. That is for Morton Salt. When it rains, it pours. This is rain as in R-E-I-G-N. All right. You're listening to the American Dad series. Let love rain over me. We'll be right back.

0: with us for a news. I'm Keith Peters in Washington. A heat wave is gripping the Midwest and is shifting eastward, causing summer camps and outdoor activities to be canceled or delayed. On Monday, communities opened cooling centers and advised people to stay hydrated. The National Weather Service says the hot and humid weather is expected to last through most of the week. The United States and Iran have separately announced they are sending delegations to Qatar this weekend, though Tehran insists it has not agreed to meet with the U.S. at any level. The announcement Monday came after weekend attacks in the Persian Gulf challenged efforts to negotiate an end to the war. Good day on Wall Street with the Dow up by 306 points. The Nasdaq rose 522. The S&P 500 advanced 86. More details at srnnews.com.
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0: grace in an extraordinary place where the stars and stripes and the eagle flies.
1: We are back. We are live. We are the American Adversaries. Thank you so much for tuning in, ladies and gentlemen. Excuse me. You have Rick Brown and myself, Christopher Hart, in the Relax and Comfort Studio. Jeff Sinis is on the bridge, and I am on the crystal clear Thompson Jewelers Diamond microphone. 407-774-8255 is the number. By the way, the Magic have announced that they are waiving Jonathan Isaac. I hope we haven't seen the last of him in a Magic uniform. It's still possible they'll pick up his contract, but maybe not. So he has been a great inspiration to a lot of folks here in Central Florida. Real quickly, Representative Wiener, I think it's Scott Wiener in California, was booted and basically booed out of the San Francisco tranny parade. And he is a huge tranny supporter. So you would ask, why would he be kicked out of the tranny parade if he's been a huge tranny supporter? Because he also supports Israel.
2: Oh, God.
1: They can't have that.
2: Oh, my God.
1: Isn't that sick? This is why we need organizations like Proclaiming Justice to the Nations.
3: I thought maybe it's because he drove an automatic. That was the only trannies I recognized.
1: There you go. Okay, I got you. All right, let's talk Supreme Court. First of all, I'll make brief mention of the cases that did not come out today that presumably will come out tomorrow. Of course, the big one is the birthright citizenship case. Now, once again, don't get your expectations up on this one. All right, given what happened today, expect the worst, hope for the best. I suspect it'll be somewhere in between. Now, this has to do with President Trump, his power as president via the executive order to do something about birthright citizenship. So it's possible that he could lose this case, but that doesn't mean that by statute, birthright citizenship couldn't be overcome. We'll have to see what the court says. But this has to do not with the overall whether you can do it or not, but can a president do it by executive order? That's going to be a tall order, I think. So it may come out that they say a president can't do it, but that doesn't mean it can't be done. So we'll have to wait and see. That's just kind of I'm just throwing that out there. I have no idea. That's the one thing I can tell you. We don't have any idea what they're going to come up with on this.
3: Especially these days.
1: Yeah. I can guarantee you this, though. It ain't going to be a unanimous decision. So anyway, that is yet to come, most presumably tomorrow. Also, there is a case that has to do with can a state make a law saying that boys and men can't participate in girls and women's sports? And this has to do with, obviously, that. And we'll see what happens on that. And then there is another one that has to do with campaign finance. And I must admit, I do not know the details of that case. But we will once it comes out. All right, so let's go over what came out today. The big one, the big loss, was the Watson versus RNC, where the court decided 5-4. With Roberts and Barrett siding with the liberals, that states can allow votes to be counted after Election Day as long as they are postmarked by Election Day. Basically, the ruling says that Congress can make laws otherwise, but unless or until they do, the states can do it the way they want. Now, this is a big states' right victory in that sense, but in terms of election integrity, it's a big defeat. It does now make it more important that we get a SAVE Act passed. That would solve a lot of these problems. We were hoping that this decision would sort of lessen the need for that, but in fact, it has increased the need for it.
3: The biggest mistake early on that we made is by letting the states have control of their own election process in a federalist country.
1: Well, that was part of federalism, is to allow states to have as much power as they can have, other than those enumerated in the Constitution, to the federal government. So this is, once again, a big loss, but it does not mean that those laws can't be dealt with at the federal level, that the federal government does have enumerated rights in the Constitution to affect federal elections. State elections are different. Federal elections, they can. In this Congress, ain't going to happen, right? They can't get the SAVE Act through. You think they can do anything about this? Not likely. So that was a big loss. President Trump personally had a loss today. He is now evidently going to have to pay E. Jean Carroll $5 million. This has to do with the defamation case, not the other one where he was, the fine was what, like $81 million or something like that, $83 million. That's not this case. This has to do, that was the one where he allegedly actually assaulted her. This case was him defaming her for her saying that he assaulted her when he did not. And that case was ridiculous. The woman couldn't say what year it occurred. The dress that she claimed that she was wearing that day hadn't even come out for 10 years later. She said it occurred in a dressing room, which was right adjacent to the cashier station. I mean, it's just absolutely ridiculous. And he talked about it, and unfortunately, talking about it is costing him $5 million. Now, she had been fronted a bunch of money by... Who was the guy fronting her? It was a big Clinton person. The name would come to me in a minute. So I don't know if he's going to get his money back.
3: Probably not with her.
1: Yeah, probably not. A little point of trivia that Jeff reminded me of a few times, and that is that our own...

0: Williams. Pat Williams. How can I forget Pat Williams' first name? Pat Williams actually dated her in college. One time. And he knew not to go back.
1: Mm-hmm.
0: Anyway. All right. And then this was sort of a loss. It appears to be a loss on the face of it, but not quite. This has to do with President Trump trying to fire Lisa Cook. She is a member of the Fed board who has been indicted for mortgage fraud. Or at least is under investigation. I'm pretty sure she's been indicted. And President Trump tried to fire her for that. The Supreme Court said, you can't just outright fire her. You can fire her, but there has to be a review process. She has to be basically have a sort of due process in the firing process. In other words, she has to be told why she's being
1: aggressive
0: fired.
1: Aggressive discipline.
0: She,
1: yeah, yeah.
0: She has to be given an opportunity to respond to it. And then he can fire
1: then
0: her.
1: He can fire.
0: Which President Trump said he is going to do.
1: And so what happens if she's convicted?
0: Well, then she's going to jail, hopefully. But if he fires her, it kind of won't matter.
1: Right.
0: In terms of the Fed.
1: Nobody will care.
0: Right.
1: Yep.
0: And so this doesn't open the door entirely to him firing or a president firing people from the Fed, but it does mean that they are subject to the laws of the land, shall we say, and consequences if you violate them. So that was a partial loss or partial victory, whichever way you want to talk about it. Then the next one was a big win. This was a big win for President Trump as he tries to downsize the federal government. This had to do with a member, and her name, I forget her first name, but her last name was Slaughter. No, I'm not kidding. Slaughter was President Trump tried to fire her from the FTC, Federal Trade Commission. She sued, went to the Supreme Court, and they decided, oh, yes, he can fire you. Her argument was the FTC was set up as a quote-unquote independent federal agency. The Supreme Court said, no, it falls under the purview of the executive branch, and therefore the president is the CEO of the executive branch, and if he wants to fire you, he can do that. And this means any federal independent agency other than the Fed. So this means President Trump can
1: clear house.
0: Absolutely. And that they that the people will have no recourse. So this was a huge win. And Kavanaugh, as a matter of fact, kind of said this might bring about chaos. By the way, the decision that he cannot fire federal Governor Lisa Cook without a process was 5-4. And 6-3, Trump can fire people. So it was the six that we would hope would
1: right.
0: be sticking together against the three liberals
1: that we know.
0: In that one, correct. And this one, you had sort of some strange bedfellows. This was also a 6-3 decision. And this has to do with police or law enforcement using geofencing. This is where they go to a phone company and get, you know, pings from a whole area in order to track people down in crime. Mm-hmm. And what the Supreme Court said was basically that is subject to the Fourth Amendment, meaning in most cases they will have to get a warrant
1: search
0: to do
1: and
0: that.
1: Seizure laws. Yep.
0: Exactly. And so now that one, actually, Clarence Thomas dissented on, and basically saying that this, you know, ties the hand of police, which it does to a certain extent, no doubt about that. But it also means that we do have some privacy protections, which is the whole purpose of the Fourth Amendment. That's the one where your papers and your both possessions are yours without a good reason for them to search and seize them, and which would require a warrant. So that was an interesting decision. And then Alan Dershowitz also lost. He had sued CNN because CNN misrepresented him representing President Trump in his first impeachment. If you remember, over the beautiful phone call, mm-hmm. Alan Dershowitz, yes, the Democrat, lifetime Democrat, helped defend President Trump in Congress in that first impeachment. And CNN misrepresented him and his motives for doing that. And so he sued them. The case was thrown out. He appealed. The Supreme Court decided that they are not going to review that case, which means that the lower court decision stays in place and the lawsuit is done. So he lost that. And then this, and now this decision did not come out of the U.S. Supreme Court. This decision came out of the Colorado Supreme Court. Now, Colorado is a pretty blue state these days, and the Democrats in the Colorado legislature were trying to do their own redistricting there, and they were doing it in a fashion akin to what they did in Virginia. You remember in Virginia, they put it on the ballot,
1: yes,
0: and they had people vote for it, and their Supreme Court wouldn't validate it until the U.S. Supreme Court reviewed it, and they struck it down. And so the Colorado Supreme Court did the same thing. The Democrats in Colorado had put three proposals on an upcoming, I think it was a primary ballot, but they had put three proposals for redistricting, all for redistricting, on the ballot. And the Supreme Court ruled that in Colorado, they have something they call a single subject requirement for ballot proposals. In other words, there can only be one. For a particular subject, there can only be one proposal. And because they had put up three, they struck it down, which means, at least for the time being anyway, Colorado's efforts to redistrict have failed. Currently, Colorado has 8 congressional seats, and it is broken down now evenly, 4 Democrat and 4 Republican. And they were trying to redistrict to try to tilt that to at least 6-2, if not even greater. That effort has failed. So the day wasn't, you know, a total failure. We did have one big loss. President Trump lost $5 million, but if anybody can afford it, he can. I mean, it's not the $5 million. It's just the thought that the $5 million is going to basically a thief.
1: Yeah, absolutely.
0: Someone who lied about him. He, you know, he fought back, and then he's getting fined for fighting back.
1: He should have just sued her.
0: Well, he did,
1: right.
0: He didn't prevail. She did. Other than those two, it wasn't a bad day on the Supreme Court. We'll wait and see what happens tomorrow, because once again, and it could be that they saved these three, or at least two of these three, until tomorrow, because they're going to be big, very impactful, and there's going to be a lot of emotion involved in these decisions, and that's birthright citizenship. Whichever way it goes, it's going to be an extremely emotional high or an extremely emotional low. And same with men and boys and girls and women's sports. Those are very emotional issues, and it's no wonder they saved them until last, because they want to get the hell out of Dodge. They don't want to be around, mm-hmm. Although the Kavanaugh and Barrett, they live in the area there. Clarence Thomas, by the way, I don't know if he still does, but for many years, he and his wife would load up in their old RV and hit the road. You might run into them at Yosemite or Grand Canyon or something, and they'd be out there camping with any old body, and loving to talk to Americans in that informal setting. I don't know if they can get away with doing that in these days. Somebody would track them down and try to kill them, right?
1: Yep.
0: And that's a shame. The Supreme Court justice can't just travel about the nation like a regular American anymore. So, all right, so that is your Supreme Court wrap for today. Tomorrow, obviously, going to be a big day, so don't let your emotions run away with you one way or the other. I mean, we can hope for the best, but expect the worst, at least when it comes to that birthright citizenship. I think the Supreme Court is going to be more sympathetic to states when it comes to making laws about boys and men and women's sports, but we will wait and see. I thought that the Supreme Court was going to side with the RNC against Watson, and that was the big loss of the day. So when it comes to the Supreme Court, you don't know until you do know. And what I know is we need to take a break and come back with a little more of the American Adversaries Radio Show on a Margarita Monday. You still have time to get over to Pickles, right?
1: You do. We don't close till 8 o'clock. You better hurry.
0: All right. Over to Pickles. That's at East Columbia. Wait a minute. That's Images.
1: Wow.
0: No, that's at 434 and I-4 at the Northeast Corridor right behind Starbucks. for pickles.
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0: What a wonderful world it is indeed, ladies and gentlemen, especially when we are citizens of the United States of America, the greatest country of all time. We are the goat of countries. All right, welcome back to the show. Thanks for tuning in. By the way, Clarence Thomas made a comment about that case where the court decided not to take up Alan Dershowitz's claims against CNN. He said that the court missed an opportunity to review libel laws against, basically, Dershowitz was denied his suit because he's a quote-unquote public figure. And as such, the media can say anything they want about him. And then Thomas said we missed an opportunity there. Also, the court did announce today that next year, which means we won't get the decision on this case for about a year, but next year the court is going to hear a case involving the Arizona laws, where they actually passed some pretty good laws to purge their voter rolls of non-citizens. So the Supreme Court is going to take up the issue of purging voter rolls of non-citizens. You would think that would be a given.
1: No-brainer.
0: Exactly. But these laws in Arizona have been challenged, so it's going to require the courts to weigh in, and the Supreme Court says, yes, we will take this case up. They did not announce when they'll hear oral arguments, but they'll hear oral arguments, and then they will, do the poll process. So don't expect an answer on that for a year, literally. But that'll be in between election years kind of anyway. So we'll have to see how that one shakes out. All right. All right. Let's take a phone call real quick. No, wait a minute. Wait, Jeff, who's on the line? Donald from New Jersey. Put Donald from New Jersey on. I want to hear Donald.
2: This is your favorite president, or as many people will call me today, your favorite birthday boy, the greatest birthday boy in the history of our country. Nobody's ever seen anything like it. The fake news will never admit it, but I'm the greatest birthday boy the world has ever seen. 80 big, beautiful years of strength, perfection, and greatness, and nobody's ever seen anything like it. It's a lot better than the last president who turned 80 when he was in office, Crooked Joe Biden. He didn't know who the hell he was. He didn't know where the hell he was. But he knew he liked his chocolate chip, his ice cream, chocolate chip. And Crooked Joe Biden made a chocolate mess on the floor of the Vatican. Remember that? We call it Operation Tootsie Roll. In front of the Pope. You're not supposed to do that. It was the only time the Pope has ever said, holy sugar honey iced tea, what the hell is that? Not supposed to do that. Crooked Joe, what a disgrace. But on my 80th birthday, we're very happy. My doctors, they say to me, sir, your numbers are through the roof, sir. They're going up like a rocket ship. We've never seen better numbers before. What is your secret? I said, I play a lot of golf, and I eat a lot of Big Macs. And everybody thinks the Big Mac isn't good for you. It's been great for me, and we're doing very well. And while we're celebrating my 80th birthday, and I'm the greatest birthday boy in the history of the world, I also want to say that we're also celebrating our country's big, beautiful 250th birthday. And America, as we know it, is our favorite birthday girl, a big, beautiful birthday girl. I got along very well with, you may have heard of him, Thomas Jefferson. And I said to him, Tom, life, liberty, and the pursuit of Big Macs. He said, sir, we can't put that. I said, put happiness. Life, liberty, and the pursuit of happiness, because we get Big Macs and we become very happy. It's the same thing. And so we wrote the Declaration together, and we created our beautiful country together. So while we celebrate my 80th birthday and the greatest birthday boy in the history of the world, let us also celebrate the greatest country in the history of the world. Happy birthday to yours truly, and happy birthday to the greatest country that has ever existed. God bless you. God bless America, and thank you for your attention to this matter.
0: Thank you, Mr. President. All right. All right, Devin's on the line. Devin, you got about 30 seconds. Make it count.
3: Yeah, I just want to say a great day in the Constitution of America. I just want to say the Supreme Court has been giving out wins for both sides. President Trump has won some personal wins. The right has won some wins with the redistricting and the Voting Rights Act. And then the left gets a win with mail-in balloting. Ballots coming in 5 days later, as long as they're postmarked on or before Election Day. So I think that the way the Supreme Court is going to go, birthright I think we win that birthright citizenship, and I think we lose the boys and girls sports states' rights. Would that sound kind of, you know, even bar to you, Chris?
0: Well, what you're talking about is that the Supreme Court would take political considerations into their decisions, and that is not at all far from the truth. So whether you got them right one way or the other, my guess is going to go the other way, that we're going to win on the boys and girls sports can't be allowed. But birthright, I'm not so sure about that. But from your lips to God's ears, Devin, from your lips to God's ears, thank you, brother. Appreciate you calling in. All right, we'll find out tomorrow, and we'll have, I'll try to go through it tomorrow night with you, whatever it is, good or bad. That's what we do. We give you the good, the bad, and the ugly right here on the American Adversaries Radio Show. And then, of course, now you got Larry Elder coming up next, DeLorenzo, the great El Dursky, and then Scott Jennings after that. In the meantime, have a great evening, ladies and gentlemen. Keep loving, keep praying. Don't you give up, don't you dare surrender. Head on over to Margarita Monday at Pickles.
1: You still got time.
0: Still got time.
1: You got an hour.
0: And we're going to keep on fighting no matter what, so we can keep on winning. Even through the losses, we're going to keep on fighting. And whatever you do, ladies and gentlemen, whatever you do, keep the faith. Night, everybody.
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6: News Hour from Town Hall. I'm Keith Peters in Washington. The Supreme Court dramatically expanded presidential power, upholding President Trump's firing of the heads of other independent federal agencies while letting Federal Reserve Governor Lisa Cook remain in her job. House Minority Leader Hakeem Jeffries says the Supreme Court is going against the Constitution.
7: And the framers were intentional about ensuring we didn't have a king-like figure serving as the President of the United States of America.
6: President Trump was asked if he'll now fire more independent federal agency board members.
8: I don't think so. It gives me the right, and not me, it gives a president the right to do what the president should have the right to do. And it's very interesting. It's a big ruling. It's been going on for almost 100 years. They've been working on this, and you know that it comes down at my term is a very great honor. But it bestows additional powers, maybe the same power on the president. The president has the right to do this.
6: A dangerous heat wave has hit the Midwest, and it's slowly moving eastward, with temperatures expected to reach the 90s to near 100 degrees, with heat indices even higher. NWS Weather Prediction Center meteorologist Scott Klebauer says multiple record highs could be set this week with extreme heat.
9: Judging by just the forecast alone, we have 46 potential high temperature records being forecast currently, with 16 that are going to be at least close enough that we'll also need to monitor. And then that carries into Friday, where there's another 34 highs already being forecast, and then Saturday on the 4th, having 22.
6: He's urging people to stay hydrated and stay indoors with air conditioning. On Wall Street, the Dow up by 306 points. The Nasdaq rose 522. More on these stories at townhall.com.
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0: czar of common sense, the great Eldersky, Don Lorenzo. Welcome to the program. No victocrats allowed, because we've got a country to save. So let's get her teed up!
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0: 888-971-SAGE, 888-971-7243. I am Larry Elder. We are Salem News Channel. Exactly what is the end game of the rulers of Iran? We're going to take a deep dive on that. Socialism is on the rise in America, even as the libertarian president of Argentina proves what happens to rent and apartment availability when rent controls are removed and replaced with nothing. Hard left gay Jewish San Francisco lawmaker endorsed by Nancy Pelosi to be her successor gets a brutal reception at a trans pride march because he is perceived as being too supportive of Israel. President Trump says Senator Chuck Schumer has become, quote, 100% Palestinian, close quote. A Florida poll taken by Representative Randy Fine shows his constituents view the rise of Islamification and Islamic rule their top concern. Supreme Court gives Trump a victory on firing deep state government officials, but rules against him on mail-in voting. Stock market closes today at a record high, and gas prices continue to fall. All of this and more, 888-971-7243. Dissent, of course, is welcome. I want you to meet Scott Wiener. Scott Wiener is a California state senator. Nancy Pelosi has endorsed him to succeed her. She's retiring. You name the brain dead policy and this gay, San Francisco, Harvard educated, pro LGBTQ plus whatever guy supports it. He once supported rent control for those living with HIV. You name the brain dead left wing policy, this guy's in support of it. He even recently referred to Israel as having committed genocide, even though for a long time he denied that they were. So that's the pressure that he was under to call Israel genocide. Still, this is Mr. Scott Wiener at a gay pride march he's attended each year for the past 22 years since the first march in 2004. Apparently, times have changed.
5: Scott, I think your legislation on trans issues and your legislation specifically protecting queers on sex offender registry is fantastic. Like, I really applaud you for that, and I think you deserve to be here for that. But I think your housing policy, and specifically your housing policy aligning with YIMBYs, and I think your policy and your policy on the genocide in Gaza, and I think your policy on the genocide in Gaza is terrible.
0: He just kept walking and they kept screaming. Again, the guy, to my knowledge, recently did say Israel was committing genocide. So he's caved on the issue. But apparently he didn't cave soon enough or loudly enough for these people. This is what this party has become, because the so-called responsible leaders don't say anything about the crazies in their party. When Ilhan Omar was facing a resolution for her horrific anti-Semitic statements, they watered it down. Jasmine Crockett has never been chastised for the bizarre things she's been saying. Race card after race card after race card, not one word. I told you before that Chuck Schumer once said that the boycott, divestiture, sanction movement against Israel was anti-

0: if Americans are given a clear choice between socialists and Democrats or Republicans, they will not choose socialists. But if the socialists are allowed to disguise themselves as Democrats, then they can squeak through with small number of voters at primaries. I don't think a socialist candidate today could win a statewide election in any state, a citywide election in most cities. But if they pretend to be Democrats, and if the Democrats welcome them in, then they're going to win elections on the basis of fraud. This is pure and complete fraud on the voters, and shame on the voters who fall for it.
1: Well, they have been welcomed in. And by the way, Mondami's approval ratings in New York City improved after he endorsed these three candidates, all of whom won their elections, these social Democrat socialists. Here is what Mondami said about socialism, number 36.
2: And what these candidates offer is a vision that extends beyond the midterms, it extends beyond 2028. It speaks to what makes so many of us proud to be Democrats. It speaks to a vision that goes back to a New Deal understanding of what working people deserve. And I'll tell you that for too long, that kind of politics, you can only find it in history books, and we need to bring it back to the present day.
1: And according to Zohra Mamdani, after 6 months of Mamdaniism in New York City, New Yorkers are loving it, number 33.
2: We don't have to ask ourselves what life looks like if a socialist wins. I won last November, and over the course of these last 6 months, what we've delivered for working people are the very things we were told were impossible. We've delivered free childcare for two-year-olds for the first time in New York City history. We've delivered tens of millions of dollars back to tenants who were taken advantage of by bad landlords. We've delivered 165,000 potholes being paved. And we've done all of these things while also delivering the lowest recorded crime in our city's history. That's what it looks like to have democratic socialism. And what you're seeing is that New Yorkers experienced this for 6 months and made the decision that they wanted to see more of it on the national stage as well.
1: Here is the great Thomas Sowell on socialism, number 49.
3: You have spent a lifetime, literally, using specific evidence to disprove bad economic policies. With all of the evidence about socialism, the failure of its economic model, not to mention its barbarism in the 20th century, are you surprised at its resurgence right here in the United States?
4: A little bit, but unfortunately, neither our educational system nor the media encourage people to test ideas against facts. Socialism is a wonderful sounding idea. It's only as a reality that it's disastrous.
3: You yourself, I mean, as a student, I understand, were kind of drawn towards socialist ideas. So you wrote a book on Marxism.
4: I was a Marxist.
3: Yeah. People still quote your book on Marxism as not wholly negative. In fact, you saw a lot of positive things about it. What turned you against that model?
4: Facts. Before I was a Marxist, I was an empiricist, and I stayed an empiricist. And with the passing years, I simply, as I looked into more and more things, I saw the difference between reality and the rhetoric. Unfortunately, so many people today, including in the leading universities, don't pay much attention to evidence.
3: Now, do you think the facts and the evidence about socialism will sink in before it turns into actual policies that are presented in the United States?
4: I would hope so, but I really don't think so, because what is known already is sufficient. When you see people starving in Venezuela and fleeing into neighboring countries and realize that this is a country that once had the world's largest oil reserves, you realize that they've ruined a very good prospect with ideas that sounded good but didn't turn out well.
3: You know, the answer always is when you point to examples of socialism that turns at the very least into horrible economic conditions, at worst into barbarism, they always say, well, that was a special instance. Venezuela has a very different culture than the United States. It could never happen here. How do you respond to that?
4: Well, these specialists, in fact, I would say, looking at it in a worldwide perspective, these so-called exceptions are almost universal on every continent, among people of every race, color, creed, and whatever.
3: What do you make of Alexandria Ocasio-Cortez? She has this growing movement, even among some people who historically haven't been particularly persuaded by the socialist meme. I mean, but there's something about her that seems

0: to be very popular. Do you think it's going to continue, or will she fall flat?
1: I don't know. Again, it depends upon whether people go by facts or by rhetoric. If they go by rhetoric, she's a rising star.
2: And this is all going on, by the way, while we have a libertarian president of Argentina, Javier Milei. And he ran promising to deregulate much of the economy. And he got rid of all of their rent control and replaced it with nothing. More on this in a second. Have you ordered your copy of The Story of Everything yet? Well, it's now available through streaming, so you can watch it in your home or church or school. You know, if Charles Darwin were alive today, he'd be on an apology tour, going to every school, elementary through college, jokingly apologizing for his conviction that there was no intelligent design. The film suggests a thoughtful exploration of evolution and the growing scientific discussion around intelligent design, and presents physics, math, and biology in a visually compelling way. It also raises questions about whether the complexity we observe in nature is best explained by chance or by intelligent design. The truth is, The Story of Everything will leave you almost speechless, as it highlights the beauty and precision of the universe. 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
1: 888-971-SAGE, 888-971-7243. I am Larry Elder. We are Salem News Channel. Several people have called and said, no, Nancy Pelosi did not endorse Scott Wiener. She endorsed Connie Chang, his opponent. They'll be squaring off against each other in the fall. Right now, Wiener has a commanding lead, but of course that could change. But so thank you for the correction. I appreciate that. Back to Mr. Mamdani. He also suggested that, you know, why do we have prisons? What purpose do they serve, number 34?
2: But I think that, frankly, I mean, what purpose do they serve?
3: Right.
2: I think we have to ask ourselves that, which is that, you know, I think a lot of people who defend the carceral state, they defend the idea of it and the way it makes them feel.
1: Tell that to Richard Pryor, number 35.
4: At least I don't have to look at them anymore. I went to penitentiary. Gene Wilder, I did a movie. I went to, not me personally. I mean, I went to do a film in penitentiary. I was up there 6 weeks, Arizona State Penitentiary. It was something. Oh, you're applauding for that? Arizona State Penitentiary, real popular. Oh, man, it was strange because it's like 80% black people. And what's strange about that is that there are no black people in Arizona. I'm not lying, they bust in. And I was up there and I looked at all the brothers and it made my heart ache. You know, it's all these beautiful black men in the joint. Warriors should be out there helping the masses. And I felt that way. I was real naive, right? In 6 weeks I was up there, I talked to the brothers, you know, and I talked to them, and thank God we got penitentiaries. I asked them, I said, why did you kill everybody in the house? He guessed it. They was home.
5: Murderers, do you hear me? Real live murderers. I thought black people killed people by accident.
1: Amy Horowitz went to a gay pride parade in New York and asked gay men a few questions. Number 41.
6: Are you a homo?
7: No.
6: Liar.
8: I'm Amy Horowitz, and the left says that there's no difference between male and female sexuality. Is that true? I'm here at the New York City Pride Parade to ask gay men and lesbians a couple of pretty revealing questions. And don't forget, subscribe below. So, gay guys?
6: We are gay.
8: Nothing escapes me, man. I get the nuance.
9: How many sexual partners would you say you've had in your life?
10: Can I give a range?
9: Yeah.
10: Okay, I would say like between 100 and 150.
9: Okay. Not that many.
10: This is awkward.
11: Love that question. That's so very honest. No, I lost count back in 2002. 75, 80, 50.
12: I'd say probably.
10: Yeah, I'd say around 50.
13: 75.
14: I'm going to say approximately 100.
15: 200.
16: Maybe 200 at this point.
17: You got 200?
18: And I have 400.
19: Probably in the 200s.
8: How old are you? Say
19: 26.
20: Oh my god, I have no idea.
21: I can't be on video saying that number.
22: I'm not answering this one on camera.
8: Okay, fine.
23: I hard to put a number on that.
24: It's impossible to tell.
25: I literally would be pulling a number out of the air. I have no idea.
8: Okay. How old are you guys?
25: Well, we have a lot. We'll say that.
26: Yeah. We're 36, 35.
27: Oh my god.
21: Are you running away?
27: I'm running away.
28: Over 1,000.
8: Easily over 1,000.
28: I mean, it sounds like a lot, but I'm 35, and if you count the number of days in a year, the years that I've been sexually active, that's less than like 5 orgies a year, so.
8: Oh, it's nothing.
28: Yeah, it's nothing.
29: Next with like
0: well over 1,000 dudes. I mean, I've had a lot of sex, a lot of anonymous sex. It's probably well over, it's probably 2000? Well over that. I mean, it might be closer to that, yeah.
2: 15,000.
3: 1,000?
2: People say male and females are exactly the same. Same sexual behavior. That's not true.
4: I would say that, if anything, it has nothing to do with sexual orientation. It has to do more with gender. The male-to-male interaction is more transactional, right? So the numbers are more higher, right? Whereas the male-to-female interaction is more emotionally based.
7: Men, no matter what sexual orientation, are...
13: And there's no, like, pretense with it. Like,
2: no,
13: we know
2: pretense.
13: What we're...
2: Yep.
13: We know we're signed up for.
16: Well, there's not really feelings involved. It's more about getting off, I guess, right? The male mindset.
4: It doesn't say that there isn't an emotional component, but it's not always necessary.
0: I always say this. It's like a man and a woman. The man's like, hey, girl, you want to have sex? She's like, no, I don't even know you.
2: Right, exactly.
0: But a man's like, hey, you want to...
2: Yeah.
0: Like, yeah, I want to... So it's like that.
28: I love talking about this. I'll go on.
2: I find it fascinating.
28: Yeah, I mean, it's like,
2: crazy.
28: That's why there's such an openness of queer sexuality and why we're all like, essentially.
0: Have there been two or three different years where all it was like stay in bed and have sex with someone, then leave? I'd get in the shower.
2: Wait, through an app.
0: And then reel someone, like widen it, like reel someone else in and then have sex. I think I had sex with eight different dudes in a day. Literally, number 32, now serving, number 32. It's literally that.
2: Not scared of STDs?
0: I have HIV. I got it from that whole period of time. But you don't die from HIV.
2: Do you regret it?
0: No, not at all.
2: How many sexual partners do you have in your life?
18: Three.
27: Zero.
2: Zero? Why zero?
27: I'm very selective. Four.
18: No, only her for me.
2: Just her?
18: Yeah.
2: Sorry.
18: About 10.
29: Three.
18: Maybe like two or three.
29: Three?
18: Three.
29: When I was up in Buffalo, oh boy.
2: So yeah?
29: I was a player.
2: Were you a player?
29: You're
2: a cutie pie now.
29: I had a lot of girls.
2: But what's your take guess where your number is?
29: 15.
2: Try to make 16.
0: What does the lesbian bring on the second date?
2: U-Haul.
0: What does a gay man bring on the second date?
2: What second date?
0: Nice. You don't need me.
1: The Rent Guidelines Board approved a freeze on both 1 and 2 year leases in New York City. 7-1 vote. Mamdani appointed 6 of the members of the Rent Guideline Board, so he pretty much was able to put people in who would do this, and they've done it. So it's going to put freezes on more than 40% of all the apartments across the 5 boroughs. That will affect about maybe 1 million people. And Zoran Mamdani has called it a victory. Apparently he believes that there's also going to be a freeze on the mortgage paid by the landlords, a freeze on the amount of money that they spend to maintain these buildings, the amount of money they spent on insurance, and maybe a freeze on the taxes that they pay for their income. I'm Larry Elder.
30: With SRN News, I'm Keith Peters in Washington. In a 5-4 decision, the Supreme Court ruled that the president cannot fire the 7 members of the Federal Reserve Board of Governors without a clear cause. The decision endorses the Fed's independent structure, even as the court eliminated such protections for leaders of other agencies whom the president can fire at will. A heat wave is gripping the Midwest and is shifting eastward, causing summer camps and outdoor activities to be canceled or delayed. On Monday, communities opened cooling centers and advised people to stay hydrated. The National Weather Service says the hot and humid weather is expected to last through most of the week. On Wall Street, the Dow by 306 points, the Nasdaq rose 522, the S&P advanced 86. More details available at srnnews.com.
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1: 888-971-SAGE, 888-971-7243, Larry Elder, Salem News Channel. We continue our discussion about the Mamdani effect in the Democratic Party, his policies. We're also going to talk about the war against Iran and what Iran is really seeking. What is their end game? All of this and more, 888-971-SAGE, 888-971-7243. I am Larry Elder. We are Salem News Channel. Todd is in Omaha. Todd, how are you?
12: Hey, Larry, just to follow up, you had Mike Ring on with Old Glory Bank, and I'd asked you a question. Would he cash a check that's made out? If one of his customers' customer went to the bank, would he cash it, even though that customer doesn't bank there? So you get the scenario.
1: Right, I do. I do. And I answered it, although you apparently didn't hear it that day. The answer is yes. All you have to do is have an account with Old Glory Bank. It's free to open one. Once you have an account, you can then cash a third-party check via the app. There's only one brick-and-mortar store. That's in Oklahoma. This is all online banking. But you can do it as long as you open up an account with Old Glory Bank. It's free. It'll take you about 8 minutes to do it.
12: Yeah, well...
1: And there'll be no fee.
12: That's a way for them to force you to become one of their members.
1: Yeah, well, again, there's no fee. There's no fee. It's not like you're paying anything.
12: Well,
1: it just takes 8 minutes.
12: I understand. Mm-hmm. Yeah. Okay. Well, I mean, that's not.
1: Todd, they are in business. It is a for-profit bank. You know, it's not socialism. So, open an account with Old Glory Bank. They'll be happy to cash a third-party check. It doesn't cost anything to open up the account. All right. Thank you very much for the call. Appreciate it. Kathy is in El Segundo. Kathy, you're on the Larry Elder Show.
14: Hi there, Larry.
1: Hi, Kathy.
14: Yeah, I would very much like to watch the movie, The Story of Everything. But I'm 83, and a lot of the streaming things are a bit beyond the scope of my electronic intelligence.
1: I got you.
14: I'd like to buy a DVD. Are they available?
1: No, you can't buy a DVD. It's available only online. You can buy a digital version, but that's not the same thing as obviously a DVD. Kathy, you have children. You have grandchildren, right?
14: No, I do not.
1: How about neighbors?
14: A high school math teacher.
1: How about neighbors? You need a neighbor who's under the age of 10, and he or she will help you do it.
14: Or a three-year-old.
1: There you go, Kathy. Come on. Just you're friendly. You're outgoing. I'm sure there's somebody at your church or house of worship who can help you out. You just need – it's not – if I can do it, Kathy, you can do it. Thank you very much for the call. I appreciate it. Now, getting back to Mom Dami bragging about freezing the rents on a million New Yorkers, as he promised to do. I don't think he's done free buses yet, but he was able to fulfill this campaign promise, at least to some degree, for now. Because, as you know, there's no such thing as a free lunch. They have really severe rent control in Argentina. Check that. Used to have really severe rent control in Argentina until a libertarian named Javier Milei got elected. There's an article from the Cato Institute, which is a libertarian think tank, about what's happened since Milei repealed all of Argentina's rent control regulations and replaced them with nothing. 18 months ago, 29-year-old financial consultant from Cordoba struggled to find an apartment with his girlfriend, went on all the major websites in Argentina, could barely find a one- or two-bedroom apartment in all of Buenos Aires. And those he found were very expensive. Quote, prices were so high that in many cases it was cheaper, he said, to live in a hotel. The 2020 rent law was then scrapped by the new president of Argentina. And since then, apartments have poured back into Buenos Aires' rental market, offering a bunch of new options. One of the largest real estate platforms, listings skyrocketed from 5,500 before the reform to 15,300 today. That's a 180% rise. And a third of that increase occurred within just one month of the deregulation. More importantly, rents have fallen dramatically, even though the availability has gone up. In 2019, Buenos Aires had 10,000 properties listed on Airbnb. By January 2024, that number was 29,500. A former vice president of Argentina's central bank said, quote, it's not just the law was repealed, but it was replaced with nothing, end of quote. Landlords and tenants were entirely free to negotiate almost every aspect of their agreement, from rent levels to how the rent would be revised, the currency used for payment, collateral, and the rest of it. This former banker now says, quote, there's no reason to think that the rent market needs regulation at all. Rent control laws are usually conceived to protect tenants, but they have a perverse effect, close quote. Is Mom Dami listening? I'm Larry Elder.
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24: 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Eldorado's Let Larry Know What's On Your Mind.
1: 888-971-SAGE. 888-971-7243. I am Larry Elder. We are Salem News Channel. This is a statement by the former president of Argentina's central bank after the deregulation maneuvers by the new president of Argentina, Javier Milei. Quote, there is no reason to think that the rent market needs regulation. Rent control laws are usually conceived to protect tenants, but owners already have an incentive to keep them as changing tenants raises their transaction costs. End of quote. So how did it happen that there was an explosion of availability and the rents went down after the rent control laws were removed, but you have a mayor of the most important city, arguably in the world, imposing rent control, and you think it's not going to have any adverse consequences? Are you serious? Fred is in Upton. Fred, you're on the Larry Elder Show. Thank you so much for calling.
25: Hey, Larry. Good afternoon. I just wanted to point out that the red states, 8 of 10 red states, are totally dependent on blue states. And by definition, they're socialist states. You start talking about the agricultural state's biggest welfare programs in the world, in the country, are farm subsidies. Now, these
1: farm subsidies and socialism and government ownership of farms are two different things. If you're arguing that we ought not have subsidies, I'm with you. I think they make things inefficient. But that's a far cry from saying that these farms are owned by government, Fred.
25: I didn't say they're owned by the government.
1: Well, you said they're dependent on socialism. Control. Socialism is government ownership of means of production, so you're wrong.
25: That's right. Well, it's if they are dependent upon the means that they will not survive without government intervention. They cannot turn a profit. They never have been able to. And
1: one more time, Fred, if you're arguing that we ought not be subsidizing certain businesses and they should rise or fall on their own, I don't disagree with that. But that's a far cry from saying that they're owned by government.
25: I didn't say they're owned by government.
1: You keep saying that. You just now said that the red states are dependent upon blue state socialism. You said that when you started out.
25: No. Okay. Maybe I listen. Let's try this again. The red states are dependent on the blue states. That's a fact. Financially, red states have never turned a profit. Every time they send whatever money they send in annually, they get sometimes double and double and a half, 250%.
1: Look, Fred. You're talking to somebody who doesn't believe that there ought to be any kind of taxes or virtually any kind of regulations other than for force and fraud. So if you're arguing that these are inefficient, I'm not going to fight with you. But to say that they're government owned, which is what Mondami wants, which is what socialism is ridiculous. I didn't say you did say that.
25: Let me say it this way then. The GDP of New York City is 1.35.
1: The GDP of what?
25: A year. Of New York City. It is larger than all of the red states except for Florida and Texas. Those red states are dependent on the taxpayers from New York City to take care of them. Without New York City, Los Angeles, San Francisco money, these red states go bankrupt. They are managed by Republicans who cannot turn a profit, and they never have been able to. The GDP of Los Angeles is close to what... The city of Los Angeles is bigger than every...
1: The city of Los Angeles is dependent upon blue states?
25: No. I said the red states are dependent on the state of California.
1: So in other words, the states that they have the highest taxes, the highest regulations, are the better states. We should be imposing higher taxes and more regulation. We had higher taxes and more regulation, we'd be better off.
25: Right, because we have...
1: Oh, that's ridiculous. That's ridiculous.
25: Then we have to pay the red state bills. Then we have to pay the red state bills because they can't pay their own bills. So, yes, we have higher taxes. Who's going to pay the red state bills? The red states can't pay their own bills. The money they send into the federal government, they get double and even 250.
1: Okay, then let's change the law. Change the laws so that we don't have these kinds of regulations. But the idea that what you're suggesting is that the more taxes you pose, New York has very high taxes. California has very high taxes. So you're saying that that's the better model than a state with lower taxes and low regulation, right?
25: What I'm saying is this.
1: That's exactly what you're saying, Fritz. That's exactly what you're saying.
25: No, you're saying
1: red states have lower taxes, and they're getting back tax money from blue states that have high taxes, so therefore all states should have high taxes, so it'll be a fair playing field.
25: Never said that.
1: That's a logical extension of what you're saying, Fred. And we should just move on, my friend. Ridiculous. CEO Magazine every year rates the states that are the most business-friendly and the states that are least business-friendly. Guess which state is rated last almost every single year? California. Which state is rated best state in which to do business almost every year? Texas. California has twice the national average in terms of home prices. So how is that an effective model? California has the highest unemployment. How is that an effective model? California has the highest gas prices. How is that an effective model? California has the highest electricity prices of any state in the lower 48. How is that an effective model? How is that an effective model? More homeless than anywhere else. More poverty than anywhere else. How is that an effective model? I don't get it. 888-971-SAGE is the number. Now, let's talk about Hong Kong. The British took over Hong Kong at the end of World War II. And they managed it until it was given back to China several years ago. During that period of time, this rock that had no natural resources, the only natural resource it had was a very good harbor. That's it. In 1955, Milton Friedman visited there. Temporary dwellings were one-room cells in a multi-story building. People were dirt poor. But very little regulation, very low taxes, no minimum wage, no health care program. 1960, the average per capita income in Hong Kong was 28% that of Great Britain, 28%. By 1996, 36 years later, it had risen to 137% of that of Britain. It rose from a quarter to more than a third larger than Britain over that period of time. How did that happen? According to Mamdani and according to Fred from Upton, it couldn't happen that way because they didn't have enough taxes to make it happen, enough regulation to make it happen. I'm Larry Elder.
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0: 888-971-SAGE, 888-971-7243. I am Larry Elder. We are Salem News Channel. What exactly is the end game of Iran's rulers? Socialism on the rise, as we've talked about. We'll continue that. President Trump says Senator Schumer has become 100% Palestinian. Florida poll taken by Representative Randy Fine shows that his constituents view the rise of Islamification and Islamic rule as their number one concern. Supreme Court gives Trump a victory on firing deep state officials, but rules against him on mail-in voting. Stock market closes at a record high as gas prices continue to fall. All of this and more, 888-971-SAGE. Kevin is in the Bronx. Kevin, you're on the Larry Elder Show.
1: Okay. Brother Elder.
0: Yes, sir.
1: I'm going to speak as a Latter-day Saints of Jesus Christ when you say Elder. Okay, this is how I want to explain it to you.
0: All right.
1: Two things. You have to remember one thing. All of these shit, the guy just came on a show that you was arguing about as far as money. You know why they got all that money? They stole it. Ain't none of them worth it. They can't show not one penny of their work. They're always talking about Donald Trump and Donald Trump. Oh, he got this and this. He kept on doing his business. He went bankrupt. He kept on doing his business. They lied in court. He proved that he went to the bank, paid the money. Why the bank didn't come show up and come and say he didn't owe them money? They lie about everything. What they do, they lie. And when you come to argue with them about it, then they do it. The same thing. They all called us Nazi. And who they brought? A Nazi. That's how they play the game.
0: Yeah. Trump said that. You've been calling me a Nazi for 10 years. Now you nominate one with a Nazi tattoo on his chest.
1: Exactly.
0: Kevin, thank you for the call. You can't make it up. And we're going to talk about Dara Lisa Avila Chavalier, who has said that we ought to get rid of prisons, ICE should be abolished, referred to former President Joe Biden as a rapist, refers to Israel as an apartheid state, accuses Israel of engaging in genocide, and Mamdani was asked about some of her views, as was AOC, and neither of them would condemn anything she said. This is causing this problem, the Democratic Party. When you don't call out socialism for socialism, when you don't call out anti-Semitism for anti-Semitism, when you don't call out brain-dead ideas like getting rid of the so-called carceral state, which is what Zoran Mamdani calls it, that means putting bad guys behind bars. When you don't call out nonsense like that, then the knuckleheads end up running the circus. And right now, they are in charge of the circus. Have these guys been condemned by anybody? You're supporting Graham Plattner, who said he joined the military because he wanted to kill people? Nazi tattoo on his chest? You haven't said anything at all about that? But Donald Trump is a fascist and a Nazi. By the way, he had some Supreme Court cases ruling against him today. Is he going to ignore them? That's what tyrants do, right? Of course, tyrants don't go to court in the first place, do they? I'm Larry Elder.
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4: News this hour from Town Hall. I'm Keith Peters in Washington. An aftershock in Venezuela 5 days after twin powerful earthquakes rocked the north of the country.
5: A strong aftershock has jolted Venezuela following last week's devastating earthquakes. The new tremor measured 4.6 on the Richter scale near Caraballeda on the Caribbean coast. Authorities said there were no immediate reports of damage. However, the aftershock sent residents in Caracas into the streets. So far, at least 1,450 people have died from the twin quakes, according to the government, which is facing criticism for its response. Rescuers are continuing to search for survivors, with over 2,600 rescue workers from around the world assisting in the efforts. I'm Karen Schemmer.
4: 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Listeners wanting to help can find an online banner at the top of our website at SR.